investing in peace, saying the two countries stand to gain from cooperation and both lose in confrontation. He said the two sides must hold the line of no conflict and no confrontation. He said the Thucydides trap can be avoided. President Xi recalled that China and the United States fought side by side against fascist aggression, saying the Chinese and American peoples have not forgotten that history. He said the hope of China-U.S. relations lies in the people, and its future lies with the youth. President Xi announced that China will invite 100,000 young Americans to visit China for exchanges and study over the next 5 years. He also said giant pandas are envoys of friendship between the two peoples, announcing that pandas Ping Ping and Fu Shuang will soon move to Zoo Atlanta and meet the American people. President Xi said achieving the great rejuvenation of the Chinese nation and making America great again can go hand in hand. He called on both sides to uphold a people-centered approach, demonstrate a sense of historical responsibility, and continue to advance friendship between the Chinese and American peoples, working together to build a better world. President Trump warmly welcomed President Xi's historic state visit to the United States. Trump said he and President Xi have built a great friendship based on mutual respect, which is in the fundamental interests of the two peoples. He noted that China and the United States have crossed the Pacific for centuries to trade and learn from each other. Trump said President Xi's visit comes as the United States celebrates its 250th anniversary. He said the two leaders will hold in-depth discussions on trade, security, artificial intelligence, and science and technology, laying a solid foundation for peace and prosperity in the decades ahead. Trump also recalled the history of China-U.S. cooperation during World War II, saying stories such as those of the Flying Tigers remain part of the shared memory of the two peoples. He said he looks forward to continuing to work with President Xi to build a better future for China and the United States. Following the remarks, President Xi Jinping and Peng Liyuan, accompanied by President Trump and Melania Trump, watched a performance by the U.S. Marine Corps.

They later proceeded to the Rose Garden to review the honor guard. The military band played a fanfare, and U.S. military honor guards performed traditional drills and music.

Thank you.

0: Fighter jets flew over the White House in salute to the two leaders and their wives. After the welcome ceremony, President Xi Jinping and President Donald Trump, along with their wives, moved to the Oval Office for a friendly exchange.
1: Chinese President Xi Jinping also held a meeting with U.S. President Donald Trump at the White House. Xi reiterated the importance of the two countries having a strategic and stable relationship. Here's more on the meeting.
0: President Xi Jinping said the heads of state of China and

0: and the United States have made reciprocal visits in less than half a year, which was unprecedented in the history of China-U.S. relations. He and President Trump have been maintaining communication through various means and jointly steering the ship of China-U.S. relations. In May this year, he and President Trump decided to establish a constructive China-U.S. relationship of strategic stability. President Xi said this new positioning reflects the reality of China-U.S. relations and also expresses expectations for the future. It is an important step towards the correct way for the two countries to get along. He said China and the U.S. should turn this vision into action and strive towards a direction of cooperation as the mainstay, with moderate competition, manageable differences, and promises of peace. He said China and the United States should also be able to fully cooperate in practical cooperation, achieve mutual benefit through benign competition, resolve divergences through seeking common ground while reserving differences, and build peace through accumulating mutual trust, so that their constructive relationship of strategic stability can better benefit the people of both countries and the people of the world. President Xi Jinping emphasized that the economic and trade teams of both sides held a new round of consultations and reached a new joint arrangement, which is good news for the industries and people of both countries and the global economy. He said cooperation is a two-way street. The stability of China-U.S. economic and trade relations requires not only extending the list of cooperation, but also reducing the list of problems. He said as long as the two sides uphold the spirit of equality, respect, and mutual benefit, they can find a way to solve the problems. President Xi expressed hope that both sides will move towards each other, adhere to the orientation of mutual benefit and win-win results, and promote the continuous and stable development of China-U.S. economic and trade relations. President Xi said that while China and the United States compete in artificial intelligence, they have even more reasons to cooperate. He noted that as both major countries in AI, the two sides should leverage their respective strengths in AI rather than guarding against each other. Both sides can continue to have dialogues on AI, exchanging views on its risks and benefits, and jointly prevent its misuse and abuse. He said it is necessary to maintain human control over AI technology and adhere to the principles of people-oriented and upward and virtuous development so that AI can serve human progress. President Xi Jinping emphasized that China's position on safeguarding national unity and territorial integrity is very clear. He said he hopes the U.S. will stick to the correct stance of opposing Taiwan independence and handle the Taiwan question with caution, so as to lay a solid foundation for the strategic cooperation between China and the U.S. and the development of bilateral relations. President Trump said Xi Jinping's state visit to the United States is a great visit. He said both the U.S. and China are major powers. He said he is a good friend of President Xi Jinping, and the two have maintained in-depth and close communication. Trump said under their leadership, the China-U.S. relationship will surely be good. He noted that the economic and trade teams of the two countries held a new round of consultations and achieved new results. Trump said both sides should continue to talk and reach better arrangements. Artificial intelligence is related to the future of humanity. He said the U.S. and China should maintain dialogue on this and strengthen cooperation. Chinese President Xi Jinping and U.S. President Donald Trump also exchanged views on the Middle East, Ukraine, and the Korean Peninsula during the meeting. Xi and Trump also support each other in hosting the APEC Economic Leaders Meeting and the G20 Summit in 2026.
1: Chinese President Xi Jinping is attending a state banquet at the White House. For more details, Jim Spellman joins us live from our newsroom. Jim, what's happening right now?
2: Diego, the state dinner at the White House in the East Room is getting underway now. Once again, when President Xi and Madam Peng arrived about an hour ago at the White House, there were more marching bands. There was an honor guard with people from all of the military branches, once again showing the importance that the White House places on this meeting and this relationship. Guests are expected to include U.S. tech CEO.

0: CEOs like Tim Cook, Elon Musk, Jensen Huang, and Sam Altman. And we got some information on the menu. It's American ingredients with a Chinese influence. The main entree, sea bass with bok choy. But I thought this was very interesting. The wine was chosen specifically from Schramsberg Vineyard in California. It's the same vineyard that provided wine when U.S. President Richard Nixon delivered the so-called Toast to Peace in Beijing in 1972. And in his speech that wrapped up just a few minutes ago at the state dinner, President Xi Jinping recalled that era when U.S. and Chinese relations began, and President Xi Jinping proposed a toast to the health of President Trump and Mrs. Trump, and to the prosperity of China and the U.S. and the friendship of the two countries. Diego?
1: And it was a busy day for President Xi. What stood out, Jim?
0: Well, I think the sheer amount of pomp and ceremony was hard to miss. There was a Chinese flag just about every place. You also saw a U.S. flag at the White House grounds. That's very unusual. But also the emphasis on people-to-people exchanges. So in the afternoon, Madam Peng and Melania Trump traveled to the Smithsonian National Museum of Asian Art, where they toured several exhibits and were treated to a performance from several dozen children from Hope Chinese School, a local Chinese school in the Washington, D.C. area. There was one song in English and one song in Chinese. That was meant to emphasize the people-to-people cultural ties between the two countries. And you heard President Xi Jinping send out an invitation for 100,000 young Americans to visit China for exchanges and studies. And President Xi Jinping also saying that within a few days, two giant pandas from China will arrive at Zoo Atlanta. That will be a big deal and provide another opportunity for Americans to see pandas and to engage more with Chinese culture. Diego?
1: Jim Spellman, thank you. For more details on this historic event, let's turn to CGTN's Mike Walter now. Mike, this is President Xi's first state visit to the U.S. in more than a decade. How has the relationship between China and the U.S. changed?
2: Oh, it's changed dramatically. I think, we're already witnessing that. I mean, the pomp and ceremony that we've seen, the talking that Jim just said, you know, pandas, pomp, ceremony. I mean, this is big. It's been really impressive to watch last night and then again today, and the state dinner taking place right now. So, you know, but the key event I think everybody's focused on around the globe is the talks themselves, the two leaders sitting down and talking. And then emerging from it, and just to kind of reiterate what we've already gone over, I mean, President Xi Jinping once again talking about Trump's visit to China in May and the fact that they did agree, both leaders coming to an agreement to have a constructive, strategic, and stable relationship. And as was mentioned in the package before, you know, he wants that vision to be translated into action. And he stressed that the economic and trade teams did meet, they had consultations. They came to an arrangement. Again, we're still waiting on specifics, what the deliverables will be. That's likely to come out tomorrow. But he says it's good news for industries, the people of both countries, as well as the global economy. So all of this is a dramatic change from what we've seen in recent years. You know, the tariffs and the tensions, some of the chaos involved in this relationship. It seems like it is stable, and it's trending in the right direction. Dan Williams is here with me. I mean, Dan, what was your takeaway? It is rather dramatic, isn't it?
3: It definitely seems that way. Yeah, it's again, as you mentioned, we have to wait for those deliverables to come out as well. But from what we saw there, it seems as though this is very much a positive day in terms of this bilateral relationship between the U.S. and China, and certainly what given it's the second meeting between these two in just a few months. But it seems as though the key word that I picked up from today was this word of respect between these two nations. It was certainly a key part of President Xi's speech today, and also talking about how he's ready to work with Trump to steer this ship of China-U.S. relations. I don't know if that's what you also took away from this.
2: Yeah, it's so interesting because you and I were in San Francisco during the APEC meetings when Biden sat down with President Xi. And I remember interviewing Jeffrey Sachs at the time, and the expectations were so low, he said, I just want people to be civil with one another. And clearly, this is a huge leap forward from that. the mutual respect definitely on display yesterday and then again today.
3: That's right, yeah. And the other element that I think was kind of picking up on your point about 2023 and APEC in San Francisco, the other point that was mentioned today was about this people-to-people exchanges and expanding

0: on that. If you may remember, back in 2023, President Xi then mentioned about attempting to bring 50,000 students from the US over to China with visas over the course of 5 years. Now, they already have met that target, way ahead of target. And then, of course, today, during President Xi's speech, he talked about a new initiative, 100,000 students being invited over to China over a five-year period. So really kind of showing the success, looking to build on this momentum that we've seen today. And a little earlier, actually, today, I caught up with Luca Baroni. Now, you might remember, Mike, I think you've caught up with him a few times before. He was actually the guide for Xi Jinping back in 1985 in Iowa when Xi Jinping came over to the U.S. as part of a tour there. He was a young administrator at the time. Luca Baroni showing him all around Iowa. And a little earlier, he told me that he's just very delighted that this initiative around people-to-people exchanges is now being renewed with even greater emphasis. Take a listen.
1: It was such a consequential idea for me to have, you know, President Xi open up China and welcome 50,000 American students. It was a tremendous step forward, an opportunity for American students that probably in most cases would never cross their life. And to find out today that we have an opportunity to have 100,000 in 5 years, it's, you know, even more meaningful. I hope that this will provide a page for, you know, other to follow, to commit to, you know, to dialogue, to commit to doing more and have more exchanges at all levels.
2: I remember a Chinese diplomat one time saying to me, you know, as long as you keep bringing these kids together, at some point, maybe one of them sitting there at the White House, and they met years before because of these exchanges, and the Chinese president actually knows that. But I mean, that's kind of outlandish to think of that. But this is what's great about this, the two sides getting to know each other in this exchange.
0: No, absolutely. And we've now, obviously, over the last few years seen, I think you've done a whole load of reporting on this as well, Mike, about seeing the students of the U.S. going over to China, having that experience, pickleball students, musicians, as well as academic focused students as well. And you really kind of see the power when you see their faces, really delighting in the fact that they're experiencing this whole new world for them, something that many of them would not have had the chance to do otherwise. And certainly when you see those pickleball pictures, the images of those kids going over there, playing alongside each other, because that's the key thing. Yes. I think that's why this, you know, kind of if we're picking up on the whole ping pong diplomacy element from the 70s, that's what you're seeing with pickleball, if people being mixed up and enjoying this.
2: It's really terrific. And Diego, I don't mind telling you, I think I'm smelling the sea bass. The meal's going on behind us. It smells pretty good. Back to you in the studio.
3: I have absolutely no doubts. Mike Walter, Dan Williams, thank you so much for that. For more on China-U.S. ties, I spoke to Anthony Moretti. He's an associate professor of communication at Robert Morris University. Listen.
4: Let me touch on the big steps first. Number one, we're not going to get an agreement in the next 24 or 48 hours on what a global governance structure for AI is going to look like. Nevertheless, especially in some of the words that President Xi mentioned at the White House this morning, there is little doubt that he wants to see the U.S. and China work together to be directing how that global governance structure comes into place. So if we at least see an agreement that both parties are going to work together and maybe a couple of the steps in the short term that we know that they're going to take, that's a good sign. I think there also are already some areas of success in terms of what I identified as those small steps. The opportunity for more American students to both study in China or visit China. I think that's an opportunity that probably more than the 100,000 that President Xi called for will take advantage of. And make no mistake, I really think one of the storylines that's going to generate a lot of headlines in the U.S. is the two pandas that will be loaned to the zoo in Atlanta. Americans love pandas. And I don't think there's any question that the Atlanta Zoo, especially in the first 6 months or so when those pandas are on the zoo's property, that they're going to see attendance skyrocket. So far, so good, both in terms of short successes and maybe longer-term successes.
3: Mm. And China said it is ready to expand cooperation with the United States. Where do you see the biggest opportunities for practical cooperation right now?
4: Practical is the key word when you start thinking about what are the opportunities out there, because some of the things you look at, you think, well, those are obvious. And what I mean by that is, again, AI. If we see some advancing in that conversation, which I anticipate we will, that's good news. I think along the same lines, progress that both parties, or both countries rather, are willing to make in the area of, whether you want to call it climate change, green technology, environment, again, whichever term you know you're most comfortable using, let's look for opportunities there. One big way, for example, and this would be quite a moment should President Trump agree to this or announce this, would be what about the possibility of Chinese-produced EVs being sold in the U.S. market? Practical, again, really has to do with what benefits the people of both countries and, by extension, the world. Lower tariffs obviously come to mind. That's an opportunity to reduce costs. And also, as the Chinese president mentioned, open up those doors to ensure that Chinese businesses in the U.S. and American businesses in China both understand that they'll be operating with as smooth a foundation underneath them, but also the strongest of foundations underneath them, so that they can see business successes as well.
3: And, Anthony, President Xi emphasized that China remains open to American businesses. How important could greater economic engagement be in stabilizing the broader relationship?
4: I don't think there's any question that, fairly or unfairly, that this relationship is defined by so many people in terms of what does it cost me to buy that item, whatever that item might be. And so I think if you were to be able to tell at the end of this summit, both American audiences and Chinese audiences, and again, by extension, a global audience as well, that the pieces are starting to come into place where we're going to see A, reduced costs for items in this broad category or in these broad categories. And similarly, we're going to see the markets become open to previous or open in areas that previously were not. Things like maybe solar panels, things like electric vehicles, things like rare earth minerals that are valuable to both countries. So in other words, items that are clearly going to benefit both the U.S. and China, but more importantly, since they are the two dominant economies in the world, that will by extension help the other 190-some-odd countries around the world and their economies as well.
3: And President Xi said both the U.S. and China shoulder a historic responsibility of advancing human development and progress. How do the two governments balance healthy competition and cooperation, not just on AI, but across the board?
4: I sometimes, and at times it's an understood comparison, and at other times maybe it sounds a little hackneyed, but I often like to draw the comparison of, you know, two brothers who are obviously care deeply for each other, and every now and then they want to point the finger at the other and say, you know, I'm better than you and I'm smarter than you and all those sorts of things. But at the end of the day, the bonds that keep those brothers together are incredibly strong and incredibly powerful.
3: Our thanks to Anthony Moretti. Chinese President Xi Jinping's state visit is being watched well beyond the political world. Investors are looking for signs of the world's two largest economies and how they can build on their recent trade truce and these tensions over everything from tariffs to technology. Karina Mitchell reports.
5: Well, global markets have been watching very closely to see the summit unfold between the leaders of both China and the U.S. On Wall Street, it was largely a down day, but that had little to do with the summit. It was more because of a turbulent bond markets. Markets have already really priced in that there will be constructive dialogue between both sides, while remaining cautious about any big announcements or breakthroughs that come out of this summit. So on the day, the Dow finished off by 0.3%, and both the Nasdaq and and the S&P finished the session flat. Now, the Xi-Trump summit has been creating a lot of buzz on Wall Street, but also on the sidelines of the UNGA. That is because leaders are very interested in what economic and trade policies may come out of it. One of the key issues that everyone was looking for was, would there be an extension of this trade truce that ends in November?

0: delegates that I spoke to said that it not only works in the favor of both sides, but it also will help the global community. And I spoke to Stefan Dujarric. He is the spokesperson for the UN Secretary General, Antonio Guterres. He said it was imperative that both sides got together. He was very happy that there was this bilateral meeting because he said it was important to hash out differences. Take a listen to some of what he had to say.
1: I would just focus on what the Secretary General has been saying for quite some time and urging both leaders to avoid what he calls a great fracture between the two largest economies in the world, where we have two different trading systems, two different currency systems, two different internets. So it is obviously critical that the leaders of the People's Republic of China and the United States sit down and talk and hammer out all the differences that they have, because it will impact a lot of people.
0: And also important to hash out these differences because a failure to do so might mean reverting back to that tit-for-tat tariff battle that we saw last year into the start of this year as well. And that would not help an already fragile global market, supply chains and inflation, which is already trending higher. Another key issue that was talked about was a Board of Trade potentially be setting up that could help reduce tariffs by about $30 billion on both sides in trade of non-sensitive trade items. Those are things that are not tied to national security. Another key issue was energy prices, of course. Everyone hoping that the leaders can come to some sort of consensus to try and ease some of the tensions that are happening between the U.S. and Iran and open up some of those channels to allow oil to once again flow freely through the Strait of Hormuz and the Red Sea. Trump has been incredibly critical of Iran during his remarks at the UNGA at the high-level discussion. He said he had a decision to make whether to annihilate Iran. But behind closed doors, speaking with President Xi, I'm sure that he will take a much softer stand and try and find some way forward and hopefully get China to exert some of the expertise and some of its economic leverage that it holds over Iran to try and smooth things over, to find some middle ground or a way to ease the tensions there. Also of interest, consensus on reaching, decisions on AI, whether there need to be guardrails put in place. That was a big topic of conversation at a Security Council meeting that happened just a day earlier with the 15 members. And we had the likes of the CEO of Anthropic and OpenAI there warning the 15 members that, look, there are differences in the room. Everyone has to come together to make sure AI is accessible to everyone and safe for everyone as well. And they said there could be a potential for a risk to civilization. That's something that Donald Trump has pushed back on AI. He wants to push forward. Many countries recognize that China and the U.S. both dominate the AI space at the moment. I'll cite France's Emmanuel Macron saying that the global community needs to come together to find a way so that it's accessible to everyone. He favors an open AI forum and wants to put guardrails in place as well. And Trump has mentioned the possibility of setting up some kind of hotline between the U.S. and China when it comes to AI and matters of national security. Also of interest to the sideline leaders were discussions about critical rare earth minerals, technology in general, and everyone wanting to know if there are any sort of business or trade deals that come out of this summit as well. Karina Mitchell, CGTN, New York.
2: Warnings are growing that AI is advancing faster than our ability to control it. As Presidents Xi and Trump meet in Washington, Mark Ngo looks at how both countries are tackling AI security.
3: China and the U.S. lead the world in artificial intelligence innovation. But as negotiators from both countries prepare to meet to discuss the topic, can they set aside their intense rivalry to find common ground?
4: The reality is AI has become so powerful, we can't just let it continue without a level of international guidelines and controls. And I'm hoping that that's what comes out of this event.
5: In some way, the AI safety discussion is very similar to nuclear non-proliferation discussion. AI actually can be more easily proliferated.
3: Both sides will need to try to figure out how to bring together completely different approaches. Leading U.S. models like ChatGPT, Claude, and Gemini are closed systems. On the other hand, Chinese models such as Qwen, Kimi and GLM.

0: are open weighted, which means their core elements can be downloaded, studied, and modified. Some experts believe open weighted is harder to guardrail, while others disagree.
1: It goes both ways. You know, on one hand, yes, you know, the open weight models are essentially subject to more public scrutiny, right? But the closed end models, they can argue that they have more strict risk control before they release the models, right? But the latest case of closed model escaping from sandbox essentially tells you that the proprietary models behind private labs are not safer by definition. Instead, it's all in the practice.
0: Ma is referring to recent cases involving ChatGPT and Claude, where AI agents escape their restricted testing areas. Ironically, the company hacked by Claude, Hugging Face, had to turn to the open-weighted model GLM for help.
1: When they tried to use Claude model to contain it failed because of this closed model feature. So in the end, they have to use a GLM model from China, the open weight model from China, to actually handle that.
0: But as security is expected to dominate the talks, Beharin hopes AI's potential for good is not overlooked.
2: The irony is the potential for AI to actually create more jobs is more interesting to me. And it happened somewhat with the internet age. It created a lot of new jobs for developers, for entrepreneurs, etc. And I think that's going to be the same case here.
0: Beharin says that includes spreading AI to underdeveloped areas and countries where it can be used in services, infrastructure, and entrepreneurial ventures. While both Beharin and Ma do not expect landmark agreements to happen overnight, they hope that it will help to manage risks and provide safer access to more users around the world. Mark New, CGTN, San Francisco.
3: For more insight into China and the United States' approach to AI, I spoke with Rebecca Fanning, founder and CEO of Silicon Dragon Ventures. Listen.
4: We don't want to inflame the situation. It's already a lot of controversy between U.S. and China, and we are trying to get together to have some safety standards that are unified for the world. Because we're seeing what's happening with these agentic AI, and it's rather scary.
3: And President Xi said China and the U.S. have a shared responsibility on AI. Where can cooperation start first? What's the easiest early win? What would be meaningful?
4: I think what we could see is an alarm system that would give the countries a chance to react. It could be an alarm system among leaders of the countries. And this could be something like, you know, we saw with the nuclear power situation. There was a resolution on that where we came to a joint understanding. So I think we need something like that, a framework where if there is a safety issue, we know about it and we can figure out what to do about it jointly.
3: And President Xi stressed that AI should remain under human control. Is that a principle both countries can agree on? How close are they to consensus on that?
4: Well, I would think that would be a rather easy one. It sounds easy, right? But it may not be so easy when you have agentic AI escaping its boundaries and going out and acting on its own. But yeah, that's why we need these safeguards to keep them within bounds so that we can have a kill switch, basically a kill switch. That's what we need. Mm. And it's not just the companies and the companies using AI, but from a regulatory standpoint as well. It needs to be implemented across the board, companies, governments, the innovators themselves in AI. We all need a kill switch in case we're all in this together and we've created this and now it's threatening to move beyond our control.
3: Rebecca, what else will you be watching? Will you be watching out for from this meeting? How would you define success?

0: I think most people are not expecting a big breakthrough from this meeting, but it's great to have conversations. It's great to have open communication. And that's what this kind of forum, this White House meeting, can lead to. Friendship, if you could call it friendship, friendly competition. But in other cases, we have seen some agreements. For instance, like TikTok in the US is now operating. There was a moment where it seemed like it was going to be stopped, but then it was worked out between everyone involved, the owners, the governments, that TikTok would have some separate ownership from the US, but that China would maintain ownership as well. So we came to a compromise on that. So I think compromise, with situations like that, where there's enough incentive for both sides, then that's the way to go.
1: A big thank you to Rebecca Fannin. Economists gathered nearby to chart possible ways forward for both countries as Presidents Xi and Trump met at the White House. CGTN's John Gilmore reports.
2: As the China-U.S. summit gets underway, the International Monetary Fund launched a timely new book toward a new economic growth model for China, written by some of the world's top economists. The book praises China's development over the last four decades, its ability to weather economic shocks, both global and domestic, but also points to areas where China could unleash new economic potential.
3: I think China always has its own agenda going forward for economic reform, but increasingly, given the size and decision it's making, it's going to have global implications.
2: As many leaders in Beijing have noted, the authors of the book highlight the need to stimulate the domestic economy, especially among consumers. High savings rates are good for the future of a family, but not always for overall economic growth. China's economy, they argue, may be too dependent on exports, especially as the U.S. continues to run huge deficits and has the ability to print money at will. Those who attended the launch suggested the two powers try jointly and domestically to manage these imbalances.
4: American consumers indeed do like cheap goods. However, I would argue that tariffs are not a great way to get there at all. So we have imbalances in both economies, and both sides need to take measures to address their own imbalances.
2: The leaders at this week's summit and their teams are discussing a new board of trade to lower tariffs, encouraging more Chinese imports from the U.S. There is also talk of a board of investment that would attract Chinese capital to the U.S. Manufacturing and financially, that could make sense, but politically, some are hopeful.
3: I think it's interesting time that maybe it's time for China to manufacture more in the United States with mutually beneficial areas. I don't know, such in clean tech and others.
2: While the leaders meet and the cameras of the world are focused on them, there are economists at the IMF and others suggesting solutions and reforms that go far beyond the headlines. John Gilmore, CGTN, Washington.
1: And we head to the United Nations after a quick break, where leaders have been speaking at the General Assembly. Stay with us.
5: Images may appear to be identical, but looks can be deceiving. The difference is not always obvious. It has to be discovered. There are always different sides to a story. We put the focus on the details. To see more, to understand better. CGTN. See the difference.

0: General Assembly via video call. Palestinian President Mahmoud Abbas called for Israel to be held accountable, while Israeli Prime Minister Benjamin Netanyahu defended his policies. Edis Yanshan reports.
1: The Palestinian President Mahmoud Abbas was forced to address the General Assembly via a pre-recorded video in which he condemned the United States for refusing to issue entry visas to him and his high-level delegations. He went on to criticize the U.S. for, as the host country, of course, for not fulfilling its legal obligation to facilitate entry for all official delegations. President Abbas also, given the time when the conflicts in Iran and Ukraine have largely dominated the global agenda here, he went on to express his deep frustration with global inaction and complacency in the face of what he termed a genocidal war in Gaza, where, of course, more than 70,000 people died in Israeli airstrikes since 2023. He also talked about the ongoing systemic displacement in the West Bank. Take a listen.
2: In the Gaza Strip, our people are being subjected at the hand of the Israeli occupation forces to killing, destruction, starvation, and attempts at displacement, as well as a genocidal war that has created an unprecedented humanitarian catastrophe.
1: Just in the past hour, we've also heard from the Israeli Prime Minister, Benjamin Netanyahu, except his arrival here at the General Assembly prompted a mass walkout as scores of delegations left the hall in protest. Of course, Netanyahu is currently facing scrutiny both at home and abroad, with the International Criminal Court issuing an arrest warrant for the Israeli premier nearly 2 years ago, citing alleged war crimes. Now, unlike the Palestinian president, who was calling on for a peace agreement with Israel and a two-state solution, the Israeli premier's speech largely focused on Iran. He said Israel had no greater partner than President Trump, and also mentioned that they acted together in the war in Iran, not only to protect ourselves, but to save civilization. That's according to Netanyahu's words.
0: Edis Dianchan reporting from the UN. To climate news now, India's rice harvest is under threat. Below normal rainfall could trigger the biggest drop in production in two decades, raising fears of higher rice prices at home and around the world. Ravinder Bava reports.
3: Farmer Ved Prakash has worked hard for months to bring this rice crop to the market. Just before a final bid is made for his produce, he is ensuring that the rice is dry and free of excess moisture. For farmers like Ved, growing rice this year has been a struggle.
4: Our input cost has gone up three times because we had no rain. The farmers are badly hit this time. If we look at input cost, the farmer is facing a huge loss. Now we are living with just one hope that we get higher price for our produce.
3: Ved is among farmers queuing up to auction their produce at prices offered by licensed buyers in the wholesale open markets. Industry experts warn rice production could fall by nearly 6.5% from last year's record 154 million tons due to poor rainfall. In what would be the sharpest fall since 2009, when an El Nino-induced drought reduced production. India is the world's biggest rice exporter, and a drop in output would impact global prices.
5: There is a marginal decrease in 5-7% of India's production. We're still having a surplus. So India will support the world in terms of the volume, but the prices will be definitely firmer than what we have seen in the last couple of years.
3: Indian rice exporters are expecting prices to go up by 10%.
6: For farmers, the impact may not be uniform, as some of the premium varieties may fetch better prices in the open market, which may reduce the volume sold to the government procurement agencies.
3: So could there be a major market disruption?
7: You can't beat the market fundamental when there is supply tightness. across the world, there will the price

0: will rise, which is an inevitable. I mean, this is how the market behaves. But India has enough availability to meet the shortfall in the global market.
1: All this comes at a time when rice prices are already rising in other major exporting countries, including Thailand and Vietnam. Ravinder Bawa, CGTN, Sonipat.
2: Meanwhile, Malaysia is bracing for even hotter temperatures as a powerful El Nino grips the region. And demand for air conditioning is surging, with Chinese brands rapidly expanding their share of the market. Ryan Meltzer reports from Kuala Lumpur.
3: A relative newcomer at just a decade old, Sumyu is the first Chinese company to assemble air conditioners in Malaysia.
4: We want to make our delivery time of the goods to Malaysia and the near countries, just like Thailand and Singapore and Vietnam. We want to deliver our goods fast.
3: Sumyu says it's leveraging on Malaysia being a part of the ASEAN free trade area, as well as favorable tariffs to the U.S., the key market for products it makes here. Across the region, Chinese air conditioner manufacturers are catching up to and sometimes overtaking their Japanese and South Korean competitors.
5: Research indicates that the market share of Chinese air conditioners in neighboring Indonesia has doubled in just the past 5 years, while they have around a 50% market share in Thailand. Chinese brands are also making rapid gains here in Malaysia.
3: China's media says Chinese companies' advantage is no longer just cost.
6: Chinese brands now possess stronger research and capabilities, manufacturing capabilities, and proven innovation capabilities. For example, our AI technology draws on a system containing billions of data points to automatically detect the temperature of the operating environment and balance energy consumption with comfort.
3: Chinese firms also adapt their products to local conditions.
4: Malaysia market is different with our Chinese market because long term of the high humidity and the high long temperature and just sometimes salty in the air.
6: In some remote parts of Malaysia where the voltage is unstable, our wide-frequency, wide-voltage technology is used. Even when operating at between 80 and 265 volts, our products can still run steadily and provide sufficient power.
3: Malaysians are facing not just a few extra hot and hazy months ahead due to El Nino, but continued warming due to climate change. So air conditioners that can limit the costs of staying cool will come as a welcome relief. Ryan Meltzer, CGTN, Kuala Lumpur.
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0: Festival timed around the autumn equinox. This year, Caoyang in Hubei province is at the heart of these celebrations. CGTN's Huang Yichang takes us there.
1: It's the harvest season, and here the main venue of the 9th Farmers Harvest Festival, the latest agricultural products and technologies are on display. But the advances don't stop at the exhibition stand. Just dozens of meters from the main venue, every turn through the field seems to reveal something new. Take a look behind me. This is probably one of the most eye-catching sights in the rice field. With the Beidou navigation satellite system guiding them, two autonomous harvesters are collecting rice, an upgraded approach to farming that is just being promoted in the area.
2: They can automatically drive from the garage to the field and, with a single click, enter the field and start harvesting. When the grain tank is full, they can automatically stop and unload the grain.
1: In the peach orchard next door, robots are picking the fruit. The harvest then goes through the sorting machines, which classify the peaches according to different quality standards.
3: The orchard's automated harvesting equipment was just introduced this year. With labor costs rising, these machines can significantly reduce the cost of hiring workers.
1: Alongside machinery, a new crop variety is developed to bring more value to every acre.
4: Look at the corn. It's smaller and more vibrant in color than the ones we are used to seeing.
1: This new variety called high-protein corn has just moved from the laboratory at Huazhong Agricultural University to the fields.
5: Corn and other crops with higher protein content tend to be more yellow in color, just like soybeans. The higher protein content makes them suitable for use in the feed industry, helping reduce our country's reliance on imported feed ingredients such as soybeans.
1: With just a glimpse of today's festival, it's clear to see that the phase of harvesting is changing. It's no longer just about how much farmers can grow, but also how technology can help them grow smarter. Huang Yichang, CGTN, Zhaoyang, Hubei Province.
0: And that's it for this edition of Global Business. But check out other editions out of Beijing, Washington, Nairobi, and London at these times shown in GMT. I'm Diego Laje. Thanks for watching.

hold talks at the White House. U.S. China ties front and center. Hi, and thanks for joining us. I'm Sally Ihan in Washington, D.C. Now, we begin here in Washington, where U.S. President Donald Trump has held a grand ceremony at the White House to welcome Chinese President Xi Jinping as he makes a state visit to the United States. The two leaders also delivered speeches.

As Chinese President Xi Jinping and his wife Peng Liyuan arrived at the White House, U.S. President Donald Trump and his wife Melania Trump warmly greeted them. The two couples took photographs before entering the White House together. President Xi and Peng Liyuan accompanied by President Trump and Melania Trump.

After the anthems, President Xi Jinping and President Donald Trump delivered remarks. Representing more than 1.4 billion Chinese people, President Xi extended sincere greetings to the American people and warm congratulations on the 250th anniversary of U.S. independence. President Xi said he is visiting the U.S. at President Trump's invitation to carry on friendship, expand cooperation, and promote the well-being of the two peoples. He added that in the face of profound changes, China and the U.S. shoulder a historic responsibility to advance human development and progress. During President Trump's visit to China earlier this year, the two sides agreed to build a constructive China-U.S. relationship of strategic stability. President Xi said the move has been widely welcomed by the people of both countries and international community. He noted that he is ready to work with President Trump to steer the giant ship of China-U.S. relations on a steady course toward the future. President Xi called for stronger communication between China and the United States, saying that candid, in-depth, and sustained dialogue can help the two sides better understand each other, seek common ground while shelving differences, and build mutual trust. President Xi also called for sincere cooperation, noting that the interests of China and U.S. are deeply intertwined and that there is broad room for cooperation. He said China-U.S. cooperation may not solve every problem in the world, but without it, it would be hard to solve many global problems. President Xi noted that China and the United States are leading nations in artificial intelligence, and both countries have the capability and responsibility to develop and manage AI for good, and ensure that the development of AI is always under human control and serves the well-being of the people. He also called for coexisting in peace, saying the two countries stand to gain from cooperation and both lose in confrontation. He said the two sides must hold the line of no conflict and no confrontation. He said the Thucydides trap can be avoided. President Xi recalled that China and the United States fought side by side against fascist aggression, saying the Chinese and American peoples have not forgotten that history. He said the hope of China-U.S. relations lies in the people and its future lies with the youth. President Xi announced that China will invite 100,000 young Americans to visit China for exchanges and study over the next 5 years. He also said giant pandas are envoys of friendship between the two peoples, announcing that pandas Ping Ping and Fu Shuang will soon move to Zoo Atlanta and meet the American people. President Xi said achieving the great rejuvenation of the Chinese nation and making America great again.

and can go hand in hand. He called on both sides to uphold a people-centered approach, demonstrate a sense of historical responsibility, and continue to advance friendship between the Chinese and American peoples, working together to build a better world. President Trump warmly welcomed President Xi's historic state visit to the United States. Trump said he and President Xi have built a great friendship based on mutual respect, which is in the fundamental interests of the two peoples. He noted that China and the United States have crossed the Pacific for centuries to trade and learn from each other. Trump said President Xi's visit comes as the United States celebrates its 250th anniversary. He said the two leaders will hold in-depth discussions on trade, security, artificial intelligence, and science and technology, laying a solid foundation for peace and prosperity in the decades ahead. Trump also recalled the history of China-U.S. cooperation during World War II, saying stories such as those of the Flying Tigers remain part of the shared memory of the two peoples. He said he looks forward to continuing to work with President Xi to build a better future for China and the United States. Following the remarks, President Xi Jinping and Peng Liyuan, accompanied by President Trump and Melania Trump, watched a performance by the U.S. Marine Corps.

They later proceeded to the Rose Garden to review the honor guard. The military band played a fanfare, and U.S. military honor guards performed traditional drills and music.

registered.

0: Fighter jets flew over the White House in salute to the two leaders and their wives. After the welcome ceremony, President Xi Jinping and President Donald Trump, along with their wives, moved to the Oval Office for a friendly exchange.
1: Chinese President Xi Jinping also held a meeting with U.S. President Donald Trump at the White House earlier in the day. Xi reiterated the importance of the two countries having a strategic and stable relationship. Here's more on the meeting.
0: President Xi Jinping said the heads of state of China and the United States have made reciprocal visits in less than half a year, which was unprecedented in the history of China-U.S. relations. He and President Trump have been maintaining communication through various means and jointly steering the ship of China-U.S. relations. In May this year, he and President Trump decided to establish a constructive China-U.S. relationship of strategic stability. President Xi said this new positioning reflects the reality of China-U.S. relations and also expresses expectations for the future. It is an important step towards the correct way for the two countries to get along. He said China and the U.S. should turn this vision into action and strive towards a direction of cooperation as the mainstay, with moderate competition, manageable differences, and promises of peace. He said China and the United States should also be able to fully cooperate in practical cooperation, achieve mutual

0: benefit through benign competition, resolve divergences through seeking common ground while reserving differences, and build peace through accumulating mutual trust, so that their constructive relationship of strategic stability can better benefit the people of both countries and the people of the world. President Xi Jinping emphasized that the economic and trade teams of both sides held a new round of consultations and reached a new joint arrangement, which is good news for the industries and people of both countries and the global economy. He said cooperation is a two-way street. The stability of China-U.S. economic and trade relations requires not only extending the list of cooperation, but also reducing the list of problems. He said as long as the two sides uphold the spirit of equality, respect, and mutual benefit, they can find a way to solve the problems. President Xi expressed hope that both sides will move towards each other, adhere to the orientation of mutual benefit and win-win results, and promote the continuous and stable development of China-U.S. economic and trade relations. President Xi said that while China and the United States compete in artificial intelligence, they have even more reasons to cooperate. He noted that as both major countries in AI, the two sides should leverage their respective strengths in AI rather than guarding against each other. Both sides can continue to have dialogues on AI, exchanging views on its risks and benefits, and jointly prevent its misuse and abuse. He said it is necessary to maintain human control over AI technology and adhere to the principles of people-oriented and upward and virtuous development so that AI can serve human progress. President Xi Jinping emphasized that China's position on safeguarding national unity and territorial integrity is very clear. He said he hopes the U.S. will stick to the correct stance of opposing Taiwan independence and handle the Taiwan question with caution, so as to lay a solid foundation for the strategic cooperation between China and the U.S. and the development of bilateral relations. President Trump said Xi Jinping's state visit to the United States is a great visit. He said both the U.S. and China are major powers. He said he is a good friend of President Xi Jinping, and the two have maintained in-depth and close communication. Trump said under their leadership, the China-U.S. relationship will surely be good. He noted that the economic and trade teams of the two countries held a new round of consultations and achieved new results. Trump said both sides should continue to talk and reach better arrangements. Artificial intelligence is related to the future of humanity. He said the U.S. and China should maintain dialogue on this and strengthen cooperation. Chinese President Xi Jinping and U.S. President Donald Trump also exchanged views on the Middle East, Ukraine, and the Korean Peninsula during the meeting. Xi and Trump also support each other in hosting the APEC Economic Leaders Meeting and the G20 Summit in 2026.
1: President Donald Trump has greeted President Xi Jinping for a state dinner at the White House following their summit. Melania Trump led preparations for the event, which will bring together the two leaders, official delegations, and business leaders. This is President Xi's first state visit to Washington in more than a decade. Now, for more on the historic visit we're experiencing, let's go to CGTN's Mike Walter. Mike, you've been reporting on China-U.S. relations for over a decade. What are your observations on how the relationship has changed?
2: Well, I think it's pretty simple. I mean, I think it'd be one word. The relations were really cool, and now what you see is warmth. I mean, just look at this incredible display of pleasantry at the White House that we saw earlier today at the welcome ceremony. Of course, this featuring nearly 500 military personnel, a presidential salute from the Marines as well, and that military review. And now a state dinner is happening right behind us. The key event, of course, though, earlier today, those talks between these two leaders. And now we're waiting for Beijing's official announcement on what the outcomes of that meeting are. But we know this, heading into the meeting, trade, the overall direction of the bilateral relationship, AI, and people-to-people exchanges were definitely high on the agenda. And from President Xi's remarks, we know that Beijing's committed to a healthy engagement with the United States government. And upon his arrival, he said he was confident the two sides can find a right way to get along. And today he re-emphasized that.

0: point by saying he's ready to work with President Trump to steer relations on a steady course. And the two leaders, of course, have shown that. They've demonstrated it. These frequent engagements. I mentioned earlier in Beijing, there was a lot of warmth as well. In May, that's when Trump had his state visit. We're seeing it reciprocated here with Xi's visit. And there's potential for more. I mean, the APEC meetings are happening in China, in Shenzhen. That's in November. The G20 in Miami in December. So we could potentially see four engagements face-to-face between President Xi and President Trump as the year comes to a conclusion. And so, of course, all of that dialogue, very important. I'm happy to invite Dan Williams into the conversation. I guess if you look at deliverables that we have right now, we got two pandas going to Atlanta. That's a big deal here in the United States. Everybody loves pandas. But I think even more significant, the people-to-people exchanges, the invitation for 100,000 American students to go to China. That's a big deal.
1: It's a big deal. Yeah, absolutely. We know, you might remember back in 2023 when President Xi, during the APEC meeting there in San Francisco, he invited 50,000 students to come to China, U.S. students to go to China to experience China for themselves. And that actually, that target's already been reached, hasn't it? And so today, during his speech earlier here at the White House, again, reiterating, coming up with a new initiative where 100,000 students have been welcomed to China over the course of the next 5 years. Again, really emphasizing these people-to-people exchanges. And a little earlier, Mike, I caught up with Grant Kimberly. Now, Grant is the son of Rick Kimberly. Now, you may remember when President Xi came back to Iowa in 2012. Remember, in 1985, he visited Iowa as a young administrator there. He went back to Iowa in 2012, and it was on that trip he jumped into Rick Kimberly's combine. He also toured around their farm and everything else. And during this conversation I had now with Grant Kimberly, his son, we mentioned, we talked a bit about that trip. We talked about these people-to-people exchanges. And we also talked about his hopes for trade going forward. Take a listen.
2: The U.S.-China trade relationship is very important for lots of different reasons. One of the strongest connection points is definitely on the agriculture side of things, and in particular when it comes to soybeans. China is the world's largest buyer of soybeans, and the United States is one of the largest producers of soybeans. So there's just a natural synergy and a fit there to work together and provide facilitate a trade between both countries when it comes to these products. And so that's something that's very important to U.S. farmers and Chinese consumers. I think people-to-people exchanges are important, and that was a very common theme even back in the 2012 visit. And those people-to-people relationships help maintain dialogue and coordination, communication when it makes sense to work together, and hopefully that's you know, one of the results of these kinds of exchanges like this.
0: And it's clear soybean farmers and a lot of people in the agricultural industry very keen on these talks, hoping that there'll be more trade between these two countries. Again, we're going to have to wait for the results, but the sense is things are moving in the right direction, correct?
1: That's right, yeah. I mean, that's really the kind of the overriding sense. Certainly, I mean, when you look at this relationship, it's really built on this trade, the various elements that really these two economies really tie together in terms of trade. And of course, we've seen over the last year or so the impacts of tariffs and these other elements that have come along and really disrupted this kind of relationship. But of course, now seemingly on a better footing, and we wait to see what kind of announcements come out in terms of that trade. There often is some big announcements, so we wait to see what that is, what that will be this time around.
0: Yep, we're all on pins and needles, Sally, as we wait for that right now. Of course, everybody's settling in, having a nice meal together, more conversations going on. We'll see what the results are of this summit as it comes to a conclusion tomorrow. Sally?
3: Absolutely. We look forward to it. Mike and Dan Williams there. Mike Walter, thank you very much for that. Peng Liyuan and Melania Trump visited the National Museum of Asian Art. President Xi's wife thanked the U.S. for returning Chinese cultural relics to China in recent years. Here's more on their visit.
4: Chinese President Xi Jinping's wife, Peng Liyuan, has visited the National Museum of Asian Art in Washington, D.C., together with U.S. First Lady Melania Trump. The two toured several galleries, including the museum's famed Peacock Room. Peng expressed appreciation for the United States' return of Chinese cultural artifacts in recent years.

0: She called for stronger exchanges between China and the U.S. in culture and cultural heritage protection as a way to deepen friendship between the two peoples. Following the tour, Peng Liyuan and Melania Trump watched American students perform Chinese songs and spoke with the young performers. Peng encouraged them to continue learning the Chinese language and culture and to become ambassadors of friendship between China and the United States. The National Museum of Asian Art is a major U.S. institution dedicated to the collection, research, and exhibition of Asian art.
1: Coming up, France's military will be deployed to protect the Saudi oil route from Houthi attacks. Plus, outrage in Australia after an AI agent hacked government systems. More on that when we return.

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360-degree profiles of industry movers and shakers, tech mavericks, and policymakers. 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

0: Welcome back. France will send troops and defence systems to Saudi Arabia to help protect a major oil port city. President Emmanuel Macron made the announcement during an interview. He suggested the deployment will not aim to attack Houthi rebels in Yemen. It comes as Riyadh claims it intercepted 6 ballistic missiles, while the Houthis are aiming to take more ground after gains on the Red Sea coast. The ongoing situation has caused a drop in Saudi oil exports through the waterway. In Australia, the government says an OpenAI agent breached a government health data system in June. Officials there assured the public that no individual medical data was accessed. But Canberra discovered the hack after OpenAI sent an email notifying it weeks after it happened. Now the government is investigating whether the company broke the law. It could set a precedent in holding humans liable for their AI causing harm. On the third day of high-level debate at the UN, both the Israeli and Palestinian leaders addressed the General Assembly. Mitch McCann reports.
1: Emerging with

0: The defiant smile, it was perhaps the welcome that Benjamin Netanyahu and much of the world had expected, a mass walkout at the General Assembly. And after what seemed like an awkward wait, Israel's Prime Minister finally offered this.
1: If there are any other moral cowards who haven't yet left this hall, please do so now.
0: His address defended Israel's response to the October 7 attacks and played down settler violence in the West Bank. Netanyahu's speech followed a recorded address by the president of the Palestinian Authority, Mahmoud Abbas, who was denied a visa to travel to the US for a second consecutive year.
2: Denying the Palestinian delegation access to the UN headquarters is a violation of the United States' obligations as the host country.
0: Abbas also targeted Israel for its brutality in Gaza and settlement takeovers in the West Bank.
2: Our people are being subjected at the hands of the Israeli occupation forces to killing, destruction, starvation, and attempts at displacement, as well as a genocidal war that has created an unprecedented humanitarian catastrophe.
0: The two-state solution was one of the key discussions at last year's General Assembly before the US-led 20-point peace plan was authorized by the Security Council. On Thursday, leaders, including Saudi Arabia's foreign minister, held another high-level meeting on the issue.
3: Our priorities are clear. Consolidate the ceasefire in Gaza, ensure the immediate unhindered humanitarian assistance and reconstruction in line with President Trump's comprehensive peace plan, and Security Council Resolution 2803. Support the Palestinian Authority in its return to Gaza, and stop settlement activity, annexation, displacement, and settler violence.
0: The situation in Gaza and the two-state solution dominated talks in New York on Thursday at a General Assembly that has otherwise focused largely on the conflict in Iran and artificial intelligence. It signals that even a year after states like France and the UK recognise Palestinian statehood, leaders are determined not to let the issue fade into the background. Mitch McCann, CGTN, and the United Nations in New York.
4: And that is The World Today. Thank you for watching. I'm Sally Ihan. China 24 is up next. For any more news anytime, visit our website, cgtn.com.

talks and a steak dinner. We'll have the latest on the trip and its stakes in Washington. Researchers in China and its Central Asian neighbours warn of climate change's impact on glaciers, but they also suggest ways to reduce risk. Plus, we track the development of smart exoskeletons from China's Hangzhou to Houston, Texas. Hello and thank you for joining us. I'm Sally Ihan in Washington, D.C. We begin here in Washington, of course, where U.S. President Donald Trump has held a grand ceremony at the White House to welcome Chinese President Xi Jinping as he makes a state visit to the United States. The two leaders also delivered speeches. Take a listen.

After the anthems, President Xi Jinping and President Donald Trump delivered remarks. Representing more than 1.4 billion Chinese people, President Xi extended sincere greetings to the American people and warm congratulations on the 250th anniversary of American independence. President Xi said he is visiting the U.S. at President Trump's invitation to carry on friendship, expand cooperation, and promote the well-being of the two peoples. He added that in the face of profound changes, China and the U.S. shoulder a historic responsibility to advance human development and progress. During President Trump's visit to China earlier this year, the two sides agreed to build a constructive China-U.S. relationship of strategic stability. President Xi said the move has been widely welcomed by the people of both countries and international community. He noted that he is ready to work with President Trump to steer the giant ship of China-U.S. relations on a steady course toward the future. President Xi called for stronger communication between China and the United States, saying that candid, in-depth, and sustained dialogue can help the two sides better understand each other, seek common ground while shelving differences, and build a mutual trust. President Xi also called for sincere cooperation, noting that the interests of China and U.S. are deeply intertwined and that there is broad room for cooperation. He said China-U.S. cooperation may not solve every problem in the world, but without it, it would be hard to solve many global problems. President Xi noted that China and the United States are leading nations in artificial intelligence, and both countries have the capability and responsibility to develop and manage AI for good, and ensure that the development of AI is always under human control and serves the well-being of the people. He also called for coexisting in peace, saying the two countries stand to gain from cooperation and both lose in confrontation. He said the two sides must hold the line of no conflict and no confrontation. He said the Thucydides trap can be avoided. President Xi recalled that China and the United States fought side by side against fascist aggression, saying the Chinese and American peoples have not forgotten that history. He said the hope of China-U.S. relations lies in the people, and its future lies with the youth. President Xi announced that China will invite 100,000 young Americans to visit China for exchanges and study over the next 5 years. He also said giant pandas are envoys of friendship between the two peoples, announcing that pandas Ping Ping and Fu Shuang will soon move to Zoo Atlanta and meet the American people. President Xi said achieving the great rejuvenation of the Chinese nation and making America great again can go hand in hand. He called on both sides to uphold a people-centered approach, demonstrate a sense of historical responsibility, and continue to advance friendship between the Chinese and American peoples, working together to build a better world. President Trump warmly welcomed President Xi's historic state visit to the United States. Trump said he and President Xi have built a great friendship based on mutual respect, which is in the fundamental interests of the two peoples. He noted that China and the United States have crossed the Pacific for centuries to trade and learn from each other. Trump said President Xi's visit comes as the United States celebrates its 250th anniversary. He said the two leaders will hold in-depth discussions on trade, security, artificial intelligence, and science and technology, laying a solid foundation for peace and prosperity in the decades ahead. Trump also recalled the history of China-U.S. cooperation during World War II, saying stories such as those of the Flying Tigers remain part of the shared memory of the two peoples. He said he looks forward to continuing to work with President Xi to build a better future for China and the United States. Following the remarks, President Xi Jinping and Peng Liyuan, accompanied by President Trump and Melania Trump, watched a performance by the U.S. Marine Corps.

They later proceeded to the Rose Garden to review the Honor Guard. The military band played a fanfare, and U.S. military honor guards performed traditional drills and music.

Thank you.

0: Fighter jets flew over the White House in salute to the two leaders and their wives. After the welcome ceremony, President Xi Jinping and President Donald Trump, along with their wives, moved to the Oval Office for a friendly exchange.
1: Chinese President Xi Jinping also held a meeting with U.S. President Donald Trump at the White House earlier in the day. Xi reiterated the importance of the two countries having a strategic and stable relationship. Here's more on the meeting.
0: President Xi Jinping said the heads of state of China and the United States have made reciprocal visits in less than half a year, which was unprecedented in the history of China-U.S. relations. He and President Trump have been maintaining communication through various means and jointly steering the ship of China-U.S. relations. In May this year, he and President Trump decided to establish a constructive China-U.S. relationship of strategic stability. President Xi said this new positioning reflects the reality of China-U.S. relations and also expresses expectations for the future. It is an important step towards the correct way for the two countries to get along. He said China and the U.S. should turn this vision into action and strive towards a direction of cooperation.

0: as the mainstay, with moderate competition, manageable differences, and promises of peace. He said China and the United States should also be able to fully cooperate in practical cooperation, achieve mutual benefit through benign competition, resolve divergences through seeking common ground while reserving differences, and build peace through accumulating mutual trust, so that their constructive relationship of strategic stability can better benefit the people of both countries and the people of the world. President Xi Jinping emphasized that the economic and trade teams of both sides held a new round of consultations and reached a new joint arrangement, which is good news for the industries and people of both countries and the global economy. He said cooperation is a two-way street. The stability of China-U.S. economic and trade relations requires not only extending the list of cooperation, but also reducing the list of problems. He said as long as the two sides uphold the spirit of equality, respect, and mutual benefit, they can find a way to solve the problems. President Xi expressed hope that both sides will move towards each other, adhere to the orientation of mutual benefit and win-win results, and promote the continuous and stable development of China-U.S. economic and trade relations. President Xi said that while China and the United States compete in artificial intelligence, they have even more reasons to cooperate. He noted that as both major countries in AI, the two sides should leverage their respective strengths in AI rather than guarding against each other. Both sides can continue to have dialogues on AI, exchanging views on its risks and benefits, and jointly prevent its misuse and abuse. He said it is necessary to maintain human control over AI technology and adhere to the principles of people-oriented and upward and virtuous development so that AI can serve human progress. President Xi Jinping emphasized that China's position on safeguarding national unity and territorial integrity is very clear. He said he hopes the U.S. will stick to the correct stance of opposing Taiwan independence and handle the Taiwan question with caution, so as to lay a solid foundation for the strategic cooperation between China and the U.S. and the development of bilateral relations. President Trump said Xi Jinping's state visit to the United States is a great visit. He said both the U.S. and China are major powers. He said he is a good friend of President Xi Jinping, and the two have maintained in-depth and close communication. Trump said under their leadership, the China-U.S. relationship will surely be good. He noted that the economic and trade teams of the two countries held a new round of consultations and achieved new results. Trump said both sides should continue to talk and reach better arrangements. Artificial intelligence is related to the future of humanity. He said the U.S. and China should maintain dialogue on this and strengthen cooperation. Chinese President Xi Jinping and U.S. President Donald Trump also exchanged views on the Middle East, Ukraine, and the Korean Peninsula during the meeting. Xi and Trump also support each other in hosting the APEC Economic Leaders Meeting and the G20 Summit in 2026.
1: Now, Chinese President Xi Jinping said on Thursday that China-U.S. relations have come to another historical juncture. He made the remarks at the state dinner held at the White House where President Trump greeted him. Melania Trump led preparations for the event, which will bring together the two leaders, official delegations and business leaders too. This is President Xi's first state visit to Washington in more than a decade. Now for more on the historic visit, let's turn to CGTN's Mike Walter now. Mike, what are some of your observations on how the China-U.S. relationship has changed?
2: Yeah, it went from being very cool to a lot more warmth, right? From this vantage point, it's been fascinating to watch the flurry of activity leading up to the state dinner. We saw a large number of waitresses arriving late this afternoon, all dressed in white to prepare for the dinner. Then a parade of cars with attendees coming for the dinner. And it's happening right now behind us. Of course, the key event, though, was not the dinner. It was the talks between the two leaders earlier today. Now we're waiting for Beijing to officially announce what the outcomes of that meeting are. But we do know, leading into the meeting, trade, the overall direction of the bilateral relationship, AI, people-to-people exchanges were all very high on the agenda. And from President Xi's remarks, we know that Beijing is committed to a healthy engagement.

0: engagement with the U.S., the U.S. government, this relationship between him and Trump. Upon his arrival, he said he was confident that sides can find a right way to get along. And today he reemphasized the point by saying he is ready to work with President Trump to steer relations on a steady course. And the two leaders are demonstrating that. We've seen that over and over again. These frequent engagements, this is their second one in just a few months. I was in Beijing in May when the state visit occurred, when Trump visited Beijing. And of course, there could potentially be even more meetings later this year. The APEC gathering is going to take place in Shenzhen in China, and the G20 will take place here in the United States in Miami. And all of these interactions help to build trust and send a signal, not just to the people living in these two countries, but also a very positive sign for global stability. I want to emphasize one of the deliverables we do know about, and that's people-to-people exchanges. President Xi again inviting 100,000 young Americans to visit China in the next 5 years. This is double the number. The last invitation he made, that was back in 2023, and Beijing fulfilled that promise ahead of schedule. And we can also mention there are a pair of pandas, two pandas, coming to Atlanta, and that's exciting news as well. I'm excited also to introduce Dan Williams, my colleague. You've been watching all of this. What's your takeaway?
1: I think what you mentioned there, I think that seemingly it's very positive. We also, of course, really had this underlining issue of respect, seeming that it was an overriding message that both President Xi and President Trump seemingly very keen to convey during their speeches. And as you mentioned there, this people-to-people exchanges expanding on this initiative that you mentioned there that was made in 2023 by Xi Jinping at the APEC summit there. And of course, now 100,000 students now from the U.S. going over to China to experience China for themselves and study over there. And we've seen, haven't we, Mike, we've reported on those various different exchange programs, that these initiatives that have gone on. And we've seen the positive impact, that the huge impact that they've had on the lives of these young people. And actually, I was speaking to Luca Baroni a little earlier today. Now, of course, he was the guide for Xi Jinping back in 1985 when Xi Jinping was a young administrator. And he was just delighted to see this this initiative renewed and expanded upon going forward. And as I say, you've seen firsthand the impacts that this has had on students, on both in China and in the U.S.
0: Yeah, President Xi Jinping has put Muscatine, Iowa on the map. I mean, no one really knew about it until he came and visited. It's so interesting listening to what's been talked about in terms of these exchanges. But the key thing is the China that you see on television is very different than the China you experience when you go over there. And one of the things that I think President Xi understands is that these people don't just go over and visit. They come back as goodwill ambassadors. They're introducing a different kind of China to the American people when they get back here.
1: That's right. Yeah, they're seeing something with their own eyes, and they're able to pass on that experience. And we're seeing once again that real interest from a young age going forward, and being the new ambassadors for a new generation.
0: Yeah. One of the things that President Xi Jinping talked about today was how and this was really the exclamation point from Beijing and the trip that Trump made, that this is going to be a constructive, strategic, and stable relationship. And he said today that he would like to translate that vision into action. We'll see what that looks like when this wraps up tomorrow. Back to you.
2: Much looking forward to that. So Mike Walter and Dan Williams for us there, giving us a wrap of the day's events. Very impressive. Now, Peng Yuan and Melania Trump visited the National Museum of Asian Art. President Xi's wife thanked the U.S. for returning Chinese cultural relics to China in recent years. Here's more on their visit.
3: Chinese President Xi Jinping's wife, Peng Liyuan, has visited the National Museum of Asian Art in Washington, D.C., together with U.S. First Lady Melania Trump. The two toured several galleries, including the museum's famed Peacock Room. Peng expressed appreciation for the United States' return of Chinese cultural artifacts in recent years. She called for stronger exchanges between China and the U.S. in culture and cultural heritage protection as a way to deepen friendship between the two peoples. Following the tour, Peng Liyuan and Melania Trump watched American students perform Chinese songs and spoke with the young performers. Peng encouraged them to continue learning the Chinese language and culture and to become ambassadors.

0: Ambassadors of Friendship Between China and the United States. The National Museum of Asian Art is a major U.S. institution dedicated to the collection, research, and exhibition of Asian art.
1: Glaciers act as a vital reservoir for Central Asia. But as temperatures rise, glacier retreat is accelerating and bringing new risks to the region. Xiju Qian's Sun Ye reports.
2: The Tianshan Mountains are majestic. They span China's Xinjiang as well as Central Asian countries, including Kazakhstan, Kyrgyzstan, and Uzbekistan. Glaciers in the Tianshan Mountains are reservoirs for this arid region. But climate change with intensified glacier retreat and melting have brought risks that people across the region must prepare for.
3: Here in Urumqi, some 100 kilometers away from one of the most recognizable Tianshan mountain glaciers, scientists at this meteorological forum are discussing the risks that come with glacial retreat, the risks the region must face together, and what to do about it.
4: The five Central Asian countries are closely connected by shared mountains and rivers. Changes in glaciers affect water resources, the ecological environment, water uses in arid regions, in all respects. In Central Asia, much of agriculture, hydropower, and industrial activity, as well as people's drinking water and the broader ecosystem, depend on meltwater from glaciers. So when glaciers in this region retreat or even disappear, the resulting impacts are far greater than in many other parts of the world.
2: For Uzbekistan, one of the landlocked countries that depend on glaciers for water, farmers are already feeling the strain.
5: It's affecting to the well-being of people because melting causing the run of water, water scarcity in the needed period. Mainly it is during the seeding period of the agricultural crops and etc.
6: In Central Asia, temperatures are rising faster than the global average. The region is more vulnerable, with a large proportion of the population engaged in agriculture. If drought or water shortages occur, it could prompt mass migration, and the situation could escalate into a socioeconomic problem.
2: Experts say the countries affected need to monitor the situation closely, comprehensively, and together.
4: The water is interconnected. If monitoring relies only on the efforts of one country, it could only observe part of the glaciers. The Central Asian countries need to work together to comprehensively monitor glaciers across the different basins of these glacier-fed rivers.
2: An action plan for the implementation of MAZU, China's AI-driven meteorological early warning platform for Central Asian countries, was launched at the forum. It could contribute to the monitoring the region needs.
5: So for decision-making, it's, you know, the nowadays accurate data is needed. And MAZU can present such kind of data because it is a combination of artificial intelligence, of satellite data, of ground-based data. So if we will have more accurate data, we can predict all these causes because of climate change, because of bad meteorological conditions.
2: By preparing early, people across the region can adapt better as the mountains continue to change. Sun Ye, Xiju Qian, Urumqi, Xinjiang Uyghur Autonomous Region.
1: Development of smart exoskeletons is growing globally, and China is no exception. Several Chinese companies are rapidly expanding in the U.S. Xiju Qian's Cao Chufang is in Hangzhou, and Hendrik Sobrandy is in Houston, Texas. Both report on the businesses behind the tech.
7: This device weighs less than 2 kilograms.
8: But for some people, that small amount of extra support while walking can make a meaningful difference.
7: These exoskeletons were designed and manufactured in China.
8: Now, Chinese companies are beginning to explore opportunities to bring products like this to the U.S. market.
7: Our teams in China and the U.S. follow the story from both sides of the Pacific.
9: Wow. It feels like someone is helping guide your legs as you walk. With this device, there are motors on both sides that essentially provide assistance at the hip joints.

0: Using our algorithms, sensors, and motors together, we calculate the amount of force needed and deliver that assistance in coordination with your movements, making it easier for you to walk.
1: Smart exoskeletons come in several types, serving different needs, from consumer assistance and medical rehabilitation to industrial applications. The field remains relatively niche, but it is expanding rapidly in China. Online retail sales of smart exoskeletons surged 458.4% in the first half of 2026.

0: Meantime, industry founders like Liang Ningqiao are looking to expand beyond China, with the U.S. among the first overseas markets they are looking towards.
1: Products like ours are still relatively new in markets around the world, but consumers in the U.S. tend to have a higher level of awareness of this type of technology. For us, the U.S. market is also a kind of testing ground. It allows us to better understand the market and prepare for expanding into other countries in the future.
0: The moment you take a step, you can feel the device is moving with you. It's light, responsive. But how do these exoskeleton products made in China fit into the U.S. market?
2: The U.S. is one of the world's largest exoskeleton markets, accounting for roughly 40% of global market revenue. But competition here is fierce. Still, there's demand for Chinese-made products. The U.S. is already home to several established players in the exoskeleton industry. But Michael Pang's company is still in talks with Liang's company about bringing its products to the U.S. He believes there is room in the market for more affordable, lightweight exoskeletons designed for everyday consumers.
3: It could be very useful for daily lives, you know. And the more that this industry grows, the more opportunity there will be, you know. And there's maybe even more cost savings that could be discovered, because these are still quite expensive products at this point.
2: So far, most of Liang's company's sales in the U.S. have come through international e-commerce platforms, but a small number of units have also reached American users through local distributors for trial use. Zandria is among the early U.S. users.
4: Just from my experience, I used it walking throughout the warehouse, outside a little bit, and up the stairs, down the stairs. When I wear it, personally, walking was easier for me.
2: Yeah.
4: I was like, wow. So I never knew I needed help walking.
2: What would you recommend to engineers in China that they might work on or improve?
4: It's put together really well. I would just say I personally have a hard time putting it back into the case.
0: Chinese engineers are also considering implementing adjustments for overseas users. Feedback from U.S. users is data they can use to refine the product.
5: The sample size is still relatively small at this stage. So once we have more products shipped overseas and a larger pool of users, we can gather and analyze their feedback, identify common needs, and use those insights as a basis for improving the next generation of products.
0: The China-U.S. market for exoskeletons is still in its early stages.
2: But businesses on both sides see the potential for growth and for more products, more users, and more opportunities to work together. For users, that could mean more choices as the technology continues to develop.
0: And as more people give these products a try, their real-world feedback can help Chinese companies continue to refine them. It's a small market today, but one with room to grow for both sides.
6: Thanks for watching China 24. I'm Sally Ihan. Thanks for watching.

President Xi Jinping calls for translating a new vision of China-US relationship into action while meeting with President Donald Trump at the Oval Office. Americans and international observers hope the Xi and Trump meeting can inject positivity into the world. A mass walkout at the UN in protest against Israeli Prime Minister Benjamin Netanyahu as Palestinian President Mahmoud Abbas claims Israel threatens the life existence of Palestinians. Good morning and welcome to the world today. I'm Li Dongying in Beijing. The U.S.

President Donald Trump has held a grand ceremony at the White House to welcome Chinese President Xi Jinping as he makes a state visit to the United States. And the two leaders also delivered speeches.

As Chinese President Xi Jinping and his wife Peng Yuan arrived at the White House, U.S. President Donald Trump and his wife Melania Trump warmly greeted them. The two couples took photographs before entering the White House together.

After the anthems, President Xi Jinping and President Donald Trump delivered remarks. Representing more than 1.4 billion Chinese people, President Xi extended sincere greetings to the American people and warm congratulations on the 250th anniversary of American independence. President Xi said he is visiting the U.S. at President Trump's invitation to carry on friendship, expand cooperation, and promote the well-being of the two peoples. He added that in the face of profound changes, China and the U.S. shoulder a historic responsibility to advance human development and progress. During President Trump's visit to China earlier this year, the two sides agreed to build a constructive China-U.S. relationship of strategic stability. President Xi said the move has been widely welcomed by the people of both countries and international community. He noted that he is ready to work with President Trump to steer the giant ship of China-U.S. relations on a steady course toward the future. President Xi called for stronger communication between China and the United States, saying that candid, in-depth, and sustained dialogue can help the two sides better understand each other, seek common ground while shelving differences, and build a mutual trust. President Xi also called for sincere cooperation, noting that the interests of China and U.S. are deeply intertwined and that there is broad room for cooperation. He said China-U.S. cooperation may not solve every problem in the world, but without it, it would be hard to solve many global problems. President Xi noted that China and the United States are leading nations in artificial intelligence, and both countries have the capability and responsibility to develop and manage AI for good, and ensure that the development of AI is always under human control and serves the well-being of the people. He also called for coexisting in peace, saying the two countries stand to gain from cooperation and both lose in confrontation. He said the two sides must hold the line of no conflict and no confrontation. He said the Thucydides trap can be avoided. President Xi recalled that China and the United States fought side by side against fascist aggression, saying the Chinese and American peoples have not forgotten that history. He said the hope of China-U.S. relations lies in the people, and its future lies with the youth. President Xi announced that China will invite 100,000 young Americans to visit China for exchanges and study over the next 5 years. He also said giant pandas are envoys of friendship between the two peoples, announcing that pandas Ping Ping and Fu Shuang will soon move to Zoo Atlanta and meet the American people. President Xi said achieving the great rejuvenation of the Chinese nation and making America great again can go hand in hand. He called on both sides to uphold a people-centered approach, demonstrate a sense of historical responsibility, and continue to advance friendship

between the Chinese and American peoples, working together to build a better world. President Trump warmly welcomed President Xi's historic state visit to the United States. Trump said he and President Xi have built a great friendship based on mutual respect, which is in the fundamental interests of the two peoples. He noted that China and the United States have crossed the Pacific for centuries to trade and learn from each other. Trump said President Xi's visit comes as the United States celebrates its 250th anniversary. He said the two leaders will hold in-depth discussions on trade, security, artificial intelligence, and science and technology, laying a solid foundation for peace and prosperity in the decades ahead. Trump also recalled the history of China-U.S. cooperation during World War II, saying stories such as those of the Flying Tigers remain part of the shared memory of the two peoples. He said he looks forward to continuing to work with President Xi to build a better future for China and the United States. Following the remarks, President Xi Jinping and Peng Liyuan, accompanied by President Trump and Melania Trump, watched a performance by the U.S. Marine Corps.

They later proceeded to the Rose Garden to review the honor guard. The military band played a fanfare, and U.S. military honor guards performed traditional drills and music.

friendly.

0: Fighter jets flew over the White House in salute to the two leaders and their wives. After the welcome ceremony, President Xi Jinping and President Donald Trump, along with their wives, moved to the Oval Office for a friendly exchange.
1: And Chinese President Xi Jinping has held a meeting with U.S. President Donald Trump at the White House.
0: President Xi Jinping said the heads of state of China and the United States have made reciprocal visits in less than half a year, which was unprecedented in the history of China-U.S. relations. He and President Trump have been maintaining communication through various means and jointly steering the ship of China-U.S. relations. In May this year, he and President Trump decided to establish a constructive China-U.S. relationship of strategic stability. President Xi said this new positioning reflects the reality of China-U.S. relations and also expresses expectations for the future. It is an important step towards the correct way for the two countries to get along. He said China and the U.S. should turn this vision into action and strive towards a direction of cooperation as the mainstay, with moderate competition, manageable differences, and promises of peace. He said China and the United States should also be able to fully cooperate in practical cooperation, achieve mutual benefit through benign competition, resolve divergences through seeking common ground while reserving differences, and build peace through accumulating

0: mutual trust, so that their constructive relationship of strategic stability can better benefit the people of both countries and the people of the world. President Xi Jinping emphasized that the economic and trade teams of both sides held a new round of consultations and reached a new joint arrangement, which is good news for the industries and people of both countries and the global economy. He said cooperation is a two-way street. The stability of China-U.S. economic and trade relations requires not only extending the list of cooperation, but also reducing the list of problems. He said as long as the two sides uphold the spirit of equality, respect, and mutual benefit, they can find a way to solve the problems. President Xi expressed hope that both sides will move towards each other, adhere to the orientation of mutual benefit and win-win results, and promote the continuous and stable development of China-U.S. economic and trade relations. President Xi said that while China and the United States compete in artificial intelligence, they have even more reasons to cooperate. He noted that as both major countries in AI, the two sides should leverage their respective strengths in AI rather than guarding against each other. Both sides can continue to have dialogues on AI, exchanging views on its risks and benefits, and jointly prevent its misuse and abuse. He said it is necessary to maintain human control over AI technology and adhere to the principles of people-oriented and upward and virtuous development so that AI can serve human progress. President Xi Jinping emphasized that China's position on safeguarding national unity and territorial integrity is very clear. He said he hopes the U.S. will stick to the correct stance of opposing Taiwan independence and handle the Taiwan question with caution, so as to lay a solid foundation for the strategic cooperation between China and the U.S. and the development of bilateral relations. President Trump said Xi Jinping's state visit to the United States is a great visit. He said both the U.S. and China are major powers. He said he is a good friend of President Xi Jinping, and the two have maintained in-depth and close communication. Trump said under their leadership, the China-U.S. relationship will surely be good. He noted that the economic and trade teams of the two countries held a new round of consultations and achieved new results.
1: Trump said both sides should continue to talk and reach better agreements.
0: Artificial intelligence is related to the future of humanity. He said the U.S. and China should maintain dialogue on this and strengthen cooperation. Chinese President Xi Jinping and U.S. President Donald Trump also exchanged views on the Middle East, Ukraine, and the Korean Peninsula during the meeting. Xi and Trump also support each other in hosting the APEC Economic Leaders Meeting and the G20 Summit in 2026.
2: And Chinese President Xi Jinping has attended a welcome banquet held by U.S. President Donald Trump at the White House, as he says China-U.S. relations have come to another historical juncture during his speech at the event. And he thanked President Donald Trump and First Lady Melania Trump for their warm reception and arrangements, and extended greetings to Americans for their support for the development of bilateral relations. As he stresses that the development goals of the two countries are mutually reinforcing and calls for exploring a new path for major countries to get along with each other. And President Xi's historic visit comes less than 6 months after President Trump's state visit to China and at a pivotal moment in China-U.S. relations. And for more on this visit, let's cross live to our reporter Zhou Jiaxin in Washington. Jiaxin, morning from Beijing. Tell us some of the highlights that you've witnessed there.
3: Well, indeed, a lot of highlights here. As a pack of media outlets outside the White House watched, so Chinese President Xi Jinping's state visit to the United States on Thursday actually entered a key diplomatic phase, opening with what we saw just now, the White House welcome ceremony, with every details and also remarks later carrying some, very significant signals, showing that the world's most important bilateral ties between China and the United States. And one of the key messages from his remarks at the welcome ceremony, I would say that he reaffirmed the core value and the vision guiding China-U.S. relationship. And he also stressed that the critical importance of the communication and also candid, in-depth, and also, sustained dialogue. And that would just avoid what we've seen over the past years, the miscalculation, and also try to steadily build the strategic relationship the strategic stability that agreed during Trump's Beijing visit back in May. And that agreement has now become official roadmap for the relationship in the future. And talking about future, one of the things that would stand out is about the two leaders are now trying to put people at the center. We heard that some 100,000 American students will come to China to study over the next 5 years. And also Chinese panda, giant panda, are coming to the U.S. Quite soon. And this is kind of like a hope that we suggest of the relationship that lies in people, and that the future is all about youth. Of course, there are a lot of cooperation areas worth mentioning, of course, covering economy, trade, agriculture, and people-to-people exchanges, as well as law enforcement. But one of the most important part that we've discussed these days about the AI governance, the two leading players on the global artificial intelligence now are trying to coordinate and try to build this mechanism despite those competition and rival rhetoric. So the positive thing is about that they are managing crises while building this assured mechanism. And then we wanted to say that this is a signal that the two leading power are, you know, trying to make sure that new positioning is also coming to being operational. And moving to the bilateral meeting between the two leaders, I think they held more than 2 hours long talks on the core bilateral and also regional issues. So with the Taiwan questions actually high on the agenda, I think Chinese president reiterated that the Taiwan question lies at the core of China's core interest. So he has been urging the U.S. side to properly handle these questions. Back in May, actually, he also urged that the prudent handling of the question could, you know, sustain the bilateral ties. But if it's not, you know, well handled, that could carry risk of direct confrontation. So that is a key message, and also very clear. It is crystal clear that Beijing welcomes cooperation, but there have been the, you know, bottom lines. Mm-hmm. So on Taiwan, Beijing just draws this clear line to not just the U.S., but also to the rest of the world. So we've seen that Thursday's high-level engagements are suggesting ascending the strong willingness of both countries to try to stabilize the relationship, and as well as bringing those much-needed certainty and stability to the global landscape. Whether this stability would endure would be depending on what comes after the summit. But now I think the direction for the bilateral ties has been set. Back to you.
2: Right, direction is indeed matters very much here, with the competition being put in perspective and differences being managed between the two biggest economies, because their relations really matters to everyone in the world. Thank you very much, Zhou Jiaxin, reporting from New York. Well, the meeting between Chinese and U.S. presidents has drawn extensive global attention, and many international observers are hopeful that Xi's state visit will further advance the building of a constructive and stable bilateral relationship. And they also expect the meeting to help promote peace and cooperation and inject positivity into the world and benefit people of all countries.
4: I was very pleased when I learned about the plan of President Xi to visit the United States precisely at this moment, because this visit at this very moment can have an important stabilizing effect for the world, not only in economic sense, but also in the political sense. China is an example of a responsible great power.
1: The heads of state of China and the United States have held multiple talks, one in Busan in the Republic of Korea last October. In May this year, U.S. President Trump paid a state visit to China. Now, Chinese President Xi Jinping is visiting Washington. The whole world is paying attention to the two heads of state. In my opinion, such meeting is very important. The regular communication and collaboration between the two presidents will help identify the problems in international relations as well as bilateral ties, and then solve these problems.
5: I hope that China and the United States could reach as much consensus as possible. China and the U.S. are major countries of great importance in the world. There are too many problems that need to be solved in this world. Therefore, the two countries need to work together. As a French proverb goes, and other countries have similar sayings, it takes two to tango.
6: We hope this meeting will benefit all humanity. The world today is facing great turbulence and disorder. We must change this situation. China's stance is very rational and very well organized. There has already been too much chaos in international trade and international relations. That is why this meeting is so important.
7: In the times that we are living through, they are very difficult. We have a world that is not very stable, and there is a lot of tension. So I really welcome the visit by President Xi Jinping to the United States because it gives us hope for better international relations.
2: Coming up on Global Watch in about 90 minutes on CGTN, Chinese President Xi Jinping and U.S. President Donald Trump hold talks in Washington, stressing bilateral cooperation and mutual understanding. And we look at the significance of China-U.S. relations in the new era. So join us on Global Watch at 0400 GMT.
8: Crossed raging rivers, climbed over impossible mountains, and made it through vast grassland. They kept walking for 2 years non-stop. Most didn't survive. But those who finally made it created a new China that few thought possible. This is the Long March. The spirit of the Long March is still there. From tech innovation to rural revitalization, in every beating heart of those on the frontier. It took China to where it is today, and will take the nation even further.
2: At the United Nations General Assembly, Palestinian President Mahmoud Abbas said Israel's policies threaten the life and existence of Palestinians. And he also decried global inaction over the Gaza conflict, where over 70,000 Palestinians have been killed by Israeli military attacks since 2023. Israeli Prime Minister Benjamin Netanyahu also took the podium, with many delegates staging a mass walkout in protest. Idis Tiangshan has more from New York.
9: Palestinian President Mahmoud Abbas was forced to address the General Assembly via a pre-recorded video in which he condemned the United States for refusing to issue entry visas to him and his high-level delegations. He went on to criticize the U.S. for, as the host country, of course, for not fulfilling its legal obligation to facilitate entry for all official delegations. President Abbas also, given the time when the conflicts in Iran and Ukraine have largely dominated the global agenda here, he went on to express his deep frustration with global inaction and complacency in the face of what he termed a genocidal war in Gaza, where, of course, more than 70,000 people died in Israeli airstrikes since 2023. He also talked about the ongoing systemic displacement in the West Bank. Take a listen.
10: In the Gaza Strip, our people are being subjected at the hand of the Israeli occupation forces to killing, destruction, starvation, and attempts at displacement, as well as a genocidal war that has created an unprecedented humanitarian catastrophe.
9: Just in the past hour, we've also heard from the Israeli Prime Minister, Benjamin Netanyahu, except his arrival here at the General Assembly prompted a mass walkout as scores of delegations left the hall in protest. Of course, Netanyahu is currently facing scrutiny both at home and abroad, with the International Criminal Court issuing an arrest warrant for the Israeli premier nearly 2 years ago, citing alleged war crimes. Now, unlike the Palestinian president, who was calling on for a peace agreement with Israel and a two-state solution, the Israeli premier's speech largely focused on Israel.

0: Iran. He said Israel had no greater partner than President Trump, and also mentioned that they acted together in the war in Iran, not only to protect ourselves, but to save civilization. That's according to Netanyahu's words.
1: And a conference on the Israel-Palestine two-state solution has been held on the sidelines of the UN General Assembly in New York. Co-hosted by Saudi Arabia, the European Union and Norway, the conference focused on the situation in Gaza and efforts to turn political commitments into concrete action. Saudi Foreign Minister Faisal bin Farhan said after the meeting that Gaza must not be separated from the West Bank and East Jerusalem, either politically or territorially. And he warned that the worsening humanitarian crisis in Gaza and rising violence in the West Bank are eroding the prospects for a Palestinian state. And he called for consolidating the Gaza ceasefire and allowing humanitarian aid to enter the enclave immediately. And he also urged support for the return of the Palestinian Authority to Gaza. Well, Friday marks the Mid-Autumn Festival, China's second biggest traditional holiday after Chinese New Year. It falls on the 15th day of the 8th lunar month, when the moon is believed to be at its fullest and brightest of the year. And during the festival, family members come together, share mooncakes while admiring the full moon, and light up lanterns to symbolize family reunion. And in southwest Chongqing's town of Qitang in Bishan district, villagers make giant mooncakes using locally grown produce. They gather to enjoy the trees and share their wishes for prosperity and unity. And in Shanghai, the Yu Gardens intangible cultural heritage music season has revived the traditional custom of walking under the moon, once popular in the city's old town. And in Wenshan, Yunnan province, visitors experience traditional activities at night, such as lantern riddle games and food fast and food tastings. In northeast China's Jilin province, light shows and fireworks light up Changchun's night sky. And parks managed by Beijing municipal government, along with the Museum of Chinese Gardens and Landscape Architecture, are staging more than 140 activities, from flower shows to performances. And it's 20 years since the Mid-Autumn Festival earned a spot on China's first intangible cultural heritage list. Tonight at 8 p.m. Beijing time, China Media Group's 2026 Mid-Autumn Festival Gala will air worldwide. And this year's gala stays true to its signature heartfelt and lyrical tone. Chinese cultural heritage will be on the spotlight with flower drum lantern dance and shadow puppetry coming alive in fresh, in interactive ways. And technology will also be heavily featured with drone performances, AI-generated content and augmented reality set to lift the stage to a new level. And renowned singers and musicians from around the world will share the stage with Chinese artists for a night of music. All right, that's it for this edition of The World Today. I'm Li Lunying in Beijing. Thanks for watching.

0: as a professor from the university, I really want to say the people-to-people tie is a low-hanging fruit of this strategic stability. So I think it's relatively easy. It's not like, economic relations or AI or military or Taiwan. These are difficult, complicated, and sensitive issues.
1: One of the great things about going to

0: China is that you finally realize how vast it is as a country.
1: I also got to try different things in Beijing. The famous, it's like a bitter soup. It's like, it looks like clay water. I think it's pronounced douju.
2: And I feel like China offers like a long history of ways to cope with those changes and meet challenges head on. And taking those challenges in stride and with a sense of cooperation rather than division and working together, because some of these global challenges like climate change, AI, like instability are much larger than one country alone could possibly handle.
3: Hello and welcome to World Insight with me, Tianwei, and this is our special program, Xi's state visit to the U.S. Chinese President Xi Jinping is in the United States on a state visit, his first in 11 years, and this is no ordinary moment in the China-U.S. relationship. The two presidents are meeting repeatedly this year, underscoring how much is at stake in the world's most consequential bilateral relationship. High-level diplomacy can set a direction, but what gives a relationship resilience is often built far beyond the negotiating table, in classrooms, campuses, communities, and through people meeting people. In a written statement, Chinese President Xi Jinping extended sincere greetings and best wishes to the U.S. people on behalf of the Chinese people. He said that the two peoples have maintained friendly exchanges for a long time and their interests are deeply intertwined. President Xi Jinping of China recently responded to letters coming from American university students who had visited China, expressing hope that young people from both countries would foster mutual understanding and affinity between the two peoples. So what can these exchanges really change? I spoke with Professor Da Wei, director of Tsinghua University's Center for International Security and Strategy. Now, the two presidents have managed to define the nature of the relations between the two countries since their last summit in May. How has that definition been instilled in the fields of interaction between the two countries? How well has it been?
4: I think after May, of course, we have also witnessed some, you know, ups and downs, some bad news and good news. As a, you know, as a professor from the university, I really want to say the people-to-people tie is a low-hanging fruit of this strategic stability. So I think it's relatively easy. It's not like, you know, economic relations or AI or military or Taiwan. These are difficult, complicated, and sensitive issues. And as I'm a professor here, I know my students, a lot of students are very interested in the U.S. They want to understand the country better. Actually, I also brought my students to the United States. Every time they were all very excited, and we also received a lot of American students to this country, to China. I think they also learned a lot from those trips. So there are definitely very, you know, big demand from the two sides.
3: Well, even though it sounds abstract, but I do want to ask another question related to this, which is strategic competition. That has been the terminology being used by the U.S. side. There was reluctance from the Chinese side to accept that concept as the nature of the relations. How has that been, and how is that in any way related to now the constructive relationship of strategic stability, at least termed by China?
4: I think, at least at the in the governmental narrative, this strategic stability, this new term, is used to replace the old term strategic competition. As you put it very correctly, Chinese side rejected to embrace the strategic competition, the term raised by the U.S. side. So we have a new term, and both sides agree with this new term, strategic stability, and both sides are using this new term. So after May, at least I have not heard definitely from the American side, for example, at least on the governmental level, talking about strategic competition. I think it's gone at the, you know, from the official narrative from the U.S. I think that's a good thing. But, you know, this term has gone. Competition is still there. So President Xi put it very clearly in his remark in May summit that we need a

0: manageable competition. This is part of the strategic stability. Strategic stability is still contain it still contain competition, but it need to be a manageable competition. I think it's still there. Competition is still there.
1: It seems that rivalry has been disappearing as a terminology, but cooperation has not been much emphasized either. So what is going on right now?
0: So the problem of the old terms, for example, like confrontation, competition, and cooperation, it sounds quite balanced. It sounds quite balanced, but the problem is when you put those three terms together, competition and the confrontation will suffocate all the cooperation. Actually, that was what happened. We have experienced in past few years. That's a Biden administration's term. I think during that time, there were a lot of competition and confrontation, but no cooperation. Now, I think we are the I mean, I think the bright side of a new term is, when we change that term, I think it could give some, we can inject some oxygen in our bilateral relations and let cooperation or collaboration grow.
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3: You might think you are better informed in an information age. 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

0: You're watching World Insight with me, Tian Wei. Our special program sees state visit to the U.S. Over the past few years, 50,000 American students went to visit China. Within a few weeks, they discovered China more than skin deep. I talked to some of them when working here in D.C. to cover the Chinese president's state visit to the U.S. You were trying to compare what you saw and what you heard vis-a-vis on the ground, vis-a-vis what you saw in the media and what you heard from others about China. Is there much difference? Do you think the reality is so far away from what they described, and why is that?
1: I think for me, one of the things I've seen in media, at least with American traveling, is always hold on to your passport, and everywhere you are, you have to make sure that's as secure as possible. When I was, I can say personally, from when I was in Tiananmen Square, I was holding on to my passport, and I kept getting looks until one of the policemen finally came up to me and said, "Why are you holding with your hand in your pocket?" And I explained to him, "Holding on to the passport, I'm an American. I've heard all throughout American media, no matter where you're, hold on." And he said, "No one's going to rob you here. If someone does, we're going to catch them and help you as we would help our own." So I felt in that of itself, it calmed me down quite a lot and grounded me to, I actually am incredibly safe here, which is not something I think American media posts a lot about, is the amount of safety, which to me provided a lot of comfort because I speak

0: Bay Area, it's a lot of crime. And so when I was in China, when I was in Beijing, Shanghai, Suzhou, Hangzhou, no issues or instances at all, which was, I think, a very nice change of pace. But it also shows how more like formal with like government and organizations helping out the people in and of itself to make sure they are safe, as well as they could be out at any time without any restrictions or any issues, which I thought was really
1: Interesting.
0: beautiful to see, which, because at least near Berkeley, we don't have that.
1: That's an interesting experience. Preston, for you.
2: Going to China and, from the perspective of somebody who grew up in America, I think what the media from America's point of view, and I would argue the same from, I guess, the Chinese point of view, is that a lot of times our media tries to like use massive phrases like the Chinese people or the American people, which is a massive category, right? For one media headline to simplify an entire country to three words. And so that was the perspective I had going in as China as maybe homogenous. But at Beida, I quickly realized that there were a lot of things that were culturally unfamiliar to me, but there were also many things that were culturally very similar to me. Students who were going through the same thing, who were stressed about tests, about pressures, and worried about family and relationships. And, the countries are very different, so there are many things that are different as well. But I think I just became very aware of how easy it is for us to simplify our preconceived notions of other countries. I think that was true for me going to China. I think speaking with students at Beida, I got to unravel some of their preconceived notions of America that maybe they get from headlines in their own country. But yeah, overall, I think that it's very easy to simplify, and the nuance to kind of take that apart, and it takes effort to understand ultimately. And sometimes if you're just getting your entire opinion from a news headline, as opposed to investigating yourself, there's something that's important that's lost in that. And I was happy to be able to break that down, both for myself and with my Chinese peers at Beida.
1: Preconceived notion about America, what about that? Tell us more about it and how you were trying to clarify it with your colleagues or friends.
2: First, from my perspective, I guess I had very rigid understanding of what Chinese students would be like. I think there's maybe this preconceived notion that just very focused on just academics, and maybe there wouldn't be any overlap within our lives other than that. But I went to China and realized that we like a lot of the same like TV shows and movies, and we share some of the same interests and singers and sports. I think from the Chinese perspective, I think that I guess because America is so homogenous, I have many Chinese American friends, but it's when you're in rural China, right, you're not finding so many Americans. And so I think being able to, like, when you grow up in China, you obviously, if you read the news, you're hearing the word America a lot, but being able to put a face to the name and have a representative from that culture show you that it's somebody just like you who just happens to live across the world is a powerful thing. And so I was happy to be able to act as a representative while I was in China.
1: Evan?
3: I feel like I echo a lot of the things that have been said already. I feel like something to add is that I feel like there's like a, in I think like American media, there's like a lot of talk about like there is like a, some kind of like social homogeny or like that there's not, like for whatever reason, I think people feel like or have a preconceived notion that like Chinese people do not have like personal freedoms or that they're all like really confined to a social order. But I feel like going to China that like was immediately disproven. I feel like people's personalities and like Tristan said, like are they're just so vast and they're so smart and they're really funny and they're just amazing people to get to know. And like I feel like just being welcomed so open-armed was really like just inspiring. And I feel like highlighted the fact that there is some differences, but I at the end of the day, like we aren't all that different, and like there's ways to bridge that gap, and the like rewards for meeting new people are so bountiful, and the it makes the idea of like closing ourselves off and rejecting new ideas like even more like almost unreasonable, because it's like you have so much to gain from interacting with different cultures and so much to learn, and like your mind can become so much bigger and your world horizons expand. So I feel like choosing to be close-minded is even more silly to me than it was pre-traveling, before traveling to China.

0: Yeah, beautifully said.
1: I can also echo a lot of that my fellow members mentioned. But something fascinating to me was the people there, how visiting the Great Wall of China or the Forbidden City or even at Peking University campus, I saw a lot of kids or high school students were approaching us, asking a lot of questions in English and wanted to take pictures. So I saw many of them were very curious to know about, like, oh, Meguren, and I was like, that was very cute and nice that how people were curious there and they wanted to talk to us and very open-minded and wanted to share a lot of things that they are studying and also very curious about America and the people and what they think about China and U.S. So that was
0: What did they ask you about America?
1: they asked like, what do you study? And a lot of the people there thinks that America is all about like gun culture and don't go to downtown and all that. But I was like, that's not true.
0: You guys are among, the 50,000 young people that Chinese President Xi Jinping, in fact, promised will provide opportunities to help you to visit China and to get to know more about the Chinese culture within 5 years. And that grand project has come to a very successful conclusion. See, our discussion, you get to know China much better, and also, most importantly, yourself much better. So that is really wonderful. But right now, the state visit by the Chinese president to the United States, it would be first time in 11 years. Yeah, exactly. And it seems that the two presidents of the two largest economies are likely to meet one another 4 times this year, 2026 alone. So what kind of expectation, what do you hope they would discuss? What do you think should be the result?
1: That's a really great question. And what I think and what's progressing, I know there's a lot of issues in the world, but talking about US and China, I think they should continue this relationship of exchanging students and people. Mainly the student would be very much helpful in terms of like influencing both countries and building the relationship. I realized that we can exchange projects or research and the skills that both countries that has and the resources. So continuing that would make a big impact in building the good relationship between the both countries as well as could help around countries around the world and the global economy.
0: I see. Evan?
2: I feel like the two leaders from the China and the US represent, as you said, these very two powerful nations with a lot of sway in the world and like large spheres of influence. And I feel like as those large powers, I feel like there comes with a certain degree of responsibility to ensure that the world is safe and that the people who are residing not just inside those two countries, but outside of it, are not suffering from instability and chaos. And I feel like within that, I think that there's a particularly from the US side, I think that there's a lot of lessons to be learned from a civilization that is old as the Chinese civilization of like how to weather unprecedented changes as like the age of AI, like is we're in the swing of it and we don't even know where that's going. But also like the globalization, our global entanglements, there's so many things that are rapidly changing. And I feel like China offers like a long history of ways to cope with those changes and meet challenges head on. And taking those challenges in stride and with a sense of cooperation rather than division and working together, because some of these global challenges like climate change, AI, like instability are much larger than one country alone could possibly handle. But I think that with collaboration, it's going to be far easier. And these are challenges that must be addressed. You can't leave things like climate change or AI just to figure themselves out on their own. It needs to be proactive collaboration.
0: Preston, your thoughts?
3: Yeah, so my thoughts
2: So this week, US and China are going to be having a lot of discussions. The US and China, both powerful countries, like Evan said.

0: that have real differences from trade and technology, security, and political systems. But what I hope that, or what I hope to see, or what I hope happens is that the diplomatic efforts this week preserve space for programs like the one that we just did, that just came to a conclusion. Like you mentioned, Wei, 15,000 students or so have had the opportunity at this point to visit China and become immersed in the experience. I'm just one of them. And I know that for myself, it was incredibly powerful in terms of connecting me with a culture across the world. And so imagine that times 15,000. And then imagine that, or imagine creating space for that to continue happening. I think that that's the way for ultimately strong diplomatic relations in the future, is having personal connection at the individual level. And so I hope that space is created for that this week.
1: And Ethan.
2: Yes, so one of the things I'm looking forward to this week, and specifically, as you said, the United States and China in 2024, 2026 alone are meeting four times, which is a massive win in and of itself through repeated interaction, which specifically like international relations, the more we interact with a country, especially the United States and China being the two biggest countries in the world, both economically and power-wise, the more we're able to come together to form those cohesive bonds that both countries need to strive together in the future. Specifically, what the future entails is possibly three things. The AI is one of the massive ones, but as well in the future is energy as well as mineral resources. So I'm hoping that President Xi and President Trump, one of the biggest things we could come together on is to A, talk about AI, either regulation or what our plans are in the future to how to utilize it. Energy, both nations are seeing an unprecedented level of using energy resources, whether that be fossil fuels, solar, or the prospective thoughts of using nuclear energy to help sustain these AI data centers, as well as AI industry, as well as mineral resources and material resources. Because in addition to AI consuming water and energy, materials like silver, copper, as well as the effects that those have on mining and refinery, both nations are seeing that they're using an immense amount of it. And if we can talk about either collaboration or how the future is going to pan out to either a cohesive partnership or a dynamic that would either endorse like free trade or working together by promoting the global scale of this, I think we can even start with one of those stepping stones. We could continue crossing the river with those stones, which I think is what both nations need in order to come together.
1: If you had a chance to visit China, where would you like to go next time? And where would you like to take your Chinese friends you got to know in China to the United States?
0: Yeah, I think that I've been lucky enough to, through the Peking University Scholars Program, to visit a few cities, but the ones that I have not seen yet that I would love the opportunity to see are I would love to see Yunnan, the nature in Yunnan. I'd love to see the beyond the like the shores and beaches of Hainan. And I also am very interested in seeing Chengdu and maybe seeing some of the pandas there. My Chinese friends, if I had the opportunity to bring them anywhere in the US, I would love to bring them to Puerto Rico, a territory of the US off the coast where I'm from and where my family's from. And I think that that would be a very rich experience for them to see another part of American culture that exists off the mainland.
3: I feel like it would be really cool to see some of the coastal cities. I got to visit Beijing, but I think some of the like southern coastal cities, I know that it's very hot and humid there, but I think it would be worth it. And I think that would just be beautiful to see the China Sea and just like really kind of see the Pacific from that, see the ocean like that. Again, from a landlocked state, I feel like the ocean is very special to me and kind of is just something that enamors me a little bit. And then selfishly, I think coming to bringing some of my Chinese friends to Montana, I think would be really cool. We had so many conversations about that because I think like a kind of like the more like rural central West is almost like a cultural exchange in itself. I was talking to a lot of the people from like California and the East Coast, and like I think we had our own mini cultural exchange. So taking someone to like Glacier National Park or Yellowstone or even just my hometown is a beautiful mountainous place with like amazing people, and I think that like they would all really really enjoy it. I know that I do a lot, so
1: Oh, very tempting. Very tempting. And Jamil.
4: if I go back to China, I would definitely go to Chengdu to see pandas. I landed there for my layover for 2 hours, but didn't have a chance to go visit. As well as I'm planning to go

0: back to China next year in February to attend a friend's wedding. So I'm very excited about that in Shenzhen. And if I had to invite my Chinese friend to come visit United States, I would definitely invite them to California because we have a beach, we have a lot of national parks, we have Universal Studio here, and
1: Yeah.
0: a lot of food to explore too.
1: Ethan.
2: Perfect. If I were to, well, I'm planning on going back. But for going back, I definitely, the places that I would go to are.

0: Tigers. We have the P-51 Mustangs there, the B-62 Black Widow, which is of significant history to Chinese people, which was a beautiful plane. I'd love to one day hopefully like see it fully restored. It was awesum. I'd also like to go back to Liaoning Province. I think when I was there my first time, that's where I spent most of my time. It was truly a beautiful province. It's all the way up in the north. It was really, I think, an awesome time just to at least relax and as well see different culture. It was a 2-hour train ride, which that's one of the things I loved was the train. If I was for my Chinese friends bringing if they were coming with me in America, I would probably say Massachusetts. Even though I'm from LA, American history, I'd say originally you can find an epicenter in Massachusetts with Freedom Trail, where and then you could go to Connecticut, Rhode Island, and then go down the south. So you could get a early US history and then go into Civil War, seeing different forts as well as what the Americans fought for at that time, as well as going probably ending in DC or New York just to see, well, DC for capital, but ending in New York because New York has all the extravagant lifestyle and it's more fun and lively at the end.
1: I'm so glad you have rich takeaways from your trip in China. Let's see. Let's hope all your dreams come true, that you're going back to China again and your friends are coming to America to visit you. And that is all the time we have for today. If you'd like to know more, search World Insight or check out our YouTube channel. Follow us on X and Facebook. I'm Tian Wei. On behalf of my teams here in Washington, D.C. and back in Beijing, thank you so much for being with me. I'll see you tomorrow on our special program, Xi's State Visit to the U.S. Bye for now.

Good morning and welcome to the world today. I'm Li Dongning in Beijing. Now, U.S. President Donald Trump has held a grand ceremony at the White House to welcome Chinese President Xi Jinping as he makes a state visit to the United States. And the two leaders also delivered speeches.

As Chinese President Xi Jinping and his wife Peng Liyuan arrived at the White House, U.S. President Donald Trump and his wife Melania Trump warmly greeted them. The two couples took photographs before entering the White House together.

After the anthems, President Xi Jinping and President Donald Trump delivered remarks. Representing more than 1.4 billion Chinese people, President Xi extended sincere greetings to the American people and warm congratulations on the 250th anniversary of American independence. President Xi said he is visiting the U.S. at President Trump's invitation to carry on friendship, expand cooperation, and promote the well-being of the two peoples. He added that in the face of profound changes, China and the U.S. shoulder a historic responsibility to advance human development and progress. During President Trump's visit to China earlier this year, the two sides agreed to build a constructive China-U.S. relationship of strategic stability. President Xi said the move has been widely welcomed by the people of both countries and international community. He noted that he is ready to work with President Trump to steer the giant ship of China-U.S. relations on a steady course toward the future. President Xi called for stronger communication between China and the United States, saying that candid, in-depth, and sustained dialogue can help the two sides better understand each other, seek common ground while shelving differences, and build a mutual trust. President Xi also called for sincere cooperation, noting that the interests of China and U.S. are deeply intertwined and that there is broad room for cooperation. He said China-U.S. cooperation may not solve every problem in the world, but without it, it would be hard to solve many global problems. President Xi noted that China and the United States are leading nations in artificial intelligence, and both countries have the capability and responsibility to develop and manage AI for good, and ensure that the development of AI is always under human control and serves the well-being of the people. He also called for coexisting in peace, saying the two countries stand to gain from cooperation and both lose in confrontation. He said the two sides must hold the line of no conflict and no confrontation. He said the Thucydides trap can be avoided. President Xi recalled that China and the United States fought side by side against fascist aggression, saying the Chinese and American peoples have not forgotten that history. He said the hope of China-U.S. relations lies in the people and its future lies with the youth. President Xi announced China will invite 100,000 young Americans to visit China for exchanges and study over the next 5 years. He also said giant pandas are envoys of friendship between the two peoples, announcing that pandas Ping Ping and Fu Shuang will soon move to Zoo Atlanta and meet the American people. President Xi said achieving the great rejuvenation of the Chinese nation and making America great again can go hand in hand. He called on both sides to uphold a people-centered approach, demonstrate a sense of historical responsibility, and continue to advance friendship between the Chinese and American peoples, working together to build a better world. President Trump warmly welcomed President Xi's historic state visit to the United States. Trump said he and President Xi have built a great friendship based on mutual respect, which is in the fundamental interests of the two peoples. He noted that China and the United States have crossed the Pacific for centuries to trade and learn from each other. Trump said President Xi's visit comes as the United States celebrates its 250th anniversary. He said the two leaders will hold in-depth discussions on trade, security, artificial intelligence, and science and technology, laying a solid foundation for peace and prosperity in the decades ahead. Trump also recalled the history of China-U.S. cooperation during World War II, saying stories such as those of the Flying Tigers remain part of the shared memory of the two peoples.

He said he looks forward to continuing to work with President Xi to build a better future for China and the United States. Following the remarks, President Xi Jinping and Peng Liyuan, accompanied by President Trump and Melania Trump, watched a performance by the U.S. Marine Corps.

They later proceeded to the Rose Garden to review the honor guard. The military band played a fanfare, and U.S. military honor guards performed traditional drills and music.

friendly.

0: Fighter jets flew over the White House in salute to the two leaders and their wives. After the welcome ceremony, President Xi Jinping and President Donald Trump, along with their wives, moved to the Oval Office for a friendly exchange.
1: And Chinese President Xi Jinping has held a meeting with U.S. President Donald Trump at the White House.
0: President Xi Jinping said the heads of state of China and the United States have made reciprocal visits in less than half a year, which was unprecedented in the history of China-U.S. relations. He and President Trump have been maintaining communication through various means and jointly steering the ship of China-U.S. relations. In May this year, he and President Trump decided to establish a constructive China-U.S. relationship of strategic stability. President Xi said this new positioning reflects the reality of China-U.S. relations and also expresses expectations for the future. It is an important step towards the correct way for the two countries to get along. He said China and the U.S. should turn this vision into action and strive towards a direction of cooperation as the mainstay, with moderate competition, manageable differences, and promises of peace. He said China and the United States should also be able to fully cooperate in practical cooperation, achieve mutual benefit through benign competition, resolve divergences through seeking common ground while reserving differences, and build peace through accumulating mutual trust, so that their constructive relationship of strategic stability can better benefit the people of both countries and the people of the world. President Xi Jinping emphasized that the economic and trade teams of both sides held a new round of consultations and reached a new joint arrangement, which is good news for the industries and people of both countries and the global economy. He said cooperation is a two-way street. The stability of China-U.S. economic and trade relations requires not only extending the list of cooperation, but also reducing the list of problems. He said as long as the two sides uphold the spirit of equality, respect, and mutual benefit, they can find a way to solve the problems. President Xi expressed hope that both sides will move towards each other, adhere to the orientation of mutual benefit and win-win results, and promote the continuous and stable development of China-U.S. economic and trade relations.

0: relations. President Xi said that while China and the United States compete in artificial intelligence, they have even more reasons to cooperate. He noted that as both major countries in AI, the two sides should leverage their respective strengths in AI rather than guarding against each other. Both sides can continue to have dialogues on AI, exchanging views on its risks and benefits, and jointly prevent its misuse and abuse. He said it is necessary to maintain human control over AI technology and adhere to the principles of people-oriented and upward and virtuous development so that AI can serve human progress. President Xi Jinping emphasized that China's position on safeguarding national unity and territorial integrity is very clear. He said he hopes the U.S. will stick to the correct stance of opposing Taiwan independence and handle the Taiwan question with caution, so as to lay a solid foundation for the strategic cooperation between China and the U.S. and the development of bilateral relations. President Trump said Xi Jinping's state visit to the United States is a great visit. He said both the U.S. and China are major powers. He said he is a good friend of President Xi Jinping, and the two have maintained in-depth and close communication. Trump said under their leadership, the China-U.S. relationship will surely be good. He noted that the economic and trade teams of the two countries held a new round of consultations and achieved new results. Trump said both sides should continue to talk and reach better agreements. Artificial intelligence is related to the future of humanity. He said the U.S. and China should maintain dialogue on this and strengthen cooperation. Chinese President Xi Jinping and U.S. President Donald Trump also exchanged views on the Middle East, Ukraine, and the Korean Peninsula during the meeting. Xi and Trump also support each other in hosting the APEC Economic Leaders Meeting and the G20 Summit in 2026.
1: And Chinese President Xi Jinping has attended a welcome banquet held by U.S. President Donald Trump at the White House. And Xi says China-U.S. relations have come to another historical juncture during his speech at the event. And he thanked President Donald Trump and First Lady Melania Trump for their warm reception and arrangements, and extended greetings to Americans for their support for the development of bilateral relations. As he stresses that the development goals of the two countries are mutually reinforcing and calls for exploring a new path for major countries to get along with each other. And that's it for this edition of The World Today. I'm Li Dongning in Beijing, and up next, the sports scene with Greg Lafrady. Stay tuned.

0: Coming up on Sports Scene, four more. China win four more golds in swimming with Zhang Zhenshuo winning his fifth and sixth golds at the Aichi Nagoya Asian Games. Never in doubt. China dominate host Japan 3-0 to claim a sixth consecutive and 12th overall women's team table tennis title at the Asian Games. And basketball exchange, a team of top NBA G League players makes two trips to China in less than a month for games with CBA teams and to meet young fans. Good morning, you're watching Sports Scene. I'm Greg Lafrady in Beijing. We start with the 2026 Aichi Nagoya Asian Games, and on the fifth day of swimming, China continued their success by winning four more gold medals. First in the men's 800-meter freestyle, Zhang Zhenshuo claims his fifth gold of these games by winning the final in an Asian record of 7 minutes 42.49 seconds. Japan's Kaito Tabuchi wins silver, and the Republic of Korea's Kim Jong-woo gets the bronze. The 19-year-old returns in the men's 4x100-meter freestyle relay alongside Zhao Jiayue, Wang Haoyu, and Pan Jianle, and he helps China defend their title by breaking the Asian record in 3 minutes 10.60 seconds. The ROK finishes second, and Japan claim bronze. Zhang has won six of the seven events he has entered and still has the men's 400-meter freestyle later today. In the women's 50-meter freestyle, China's Wu Qingfeng edges Hong Kong SAR's Siobhan Haui by 0.34 seconds to claim gold in an Asian Games record of 23.98 seconds, just 0.01 seconds behind the Asian record. Another Chinese, Cheng Yuje, gets bronze in 24.46 seconds. China also dominates the women's 4x200-meter freestyle relay as Li Jiaping, Liu Yaxin, Yu Yiting, and Li Bingjie lead from start to finish to win in 7 minutes 49.37 seconds for an eighth consecutive Asian Games title in the event since 1998. Japan is second and the Republic of Korea third. In table tennis, China made short work of host Japan to claim a sixth consecutive women's team title at the Asian Games. China's team consists of Sun Yingsha, Wang Manyu, and Kuai Men. In the first match, world number two Sun dominates the opening two games 11-4 and 11-6 against Hina Hayata. The Japanese lefty pulls one back before Sun wraps things up 11-7 to complete a 3-1 victory and give China a 1-0 lead. World number one Wang survives a stern challenge from Miwa Harimoto in the second match. The 27-year-old comes from behind twice to win 6-11, 11-4, 9-11, 11-6, and 12-10, and the defending champions now lead 2-0. Kuai then brushes aside Mima Ito 11-6, 11-5, and 11-7 to complete China's 3-0 sweep. This is the PRC's sixth consecutive women's table tennis team gold and their 12th overall. After another busy day of action at the Aichi Nagoya Asian Games, here's a look at the updated medal table. China continued to lead with 80 gold, 30 silver, and 20 bronze medals. Hosts Japan sits second with 21 gold, followed by the Republic of Korea on 10. Kazakhstan, Uzbekistan, and Iran round out the top six. Basketball has long connected China and the USA, both on and off the court. And over the past month, the developmental club NBA G League United made two trips to this country for exhibition games in Shanghai and the FIBA Intercontinental Cup here in Beijing, while also taking part in exchanges with local professional players, teenage prospects, and young fans. Sports Scene's Liu Jiaqi has the story.
1: On September 23rd, NBA G League United, a U.S. basketball team made up of top NBA G League players, made its first appearance in Beijing, taking on CBA side the Beijing Royal Fighters at the National Indoor Stadium in the 2026 FIBA Intercontinental Cup. Founded in 2024, the team representing the NBA Developmental League made two trips to China in less than a month. Just weeks earlier, on August 28th, The team made its China debut in Shanghai, where it faced reigning CBA champions, the Shanghai Sharks, in two exhibition games at the inaugural NBA Shanghai Basketball Festival. Two trips across the Pacific in less than a month brought more than competition to the court. They also created new opportunities for basketball players from China and the United States to connect and learn from each other.
2: I like China a lot. I think most of the guys like China, and I just think it's a great thing that, you know, we can connect, you know, the American and Chinese. Just inspire more kids all around the world, you know, just keep growing the game of basketball.
1: Among the G League United roster is a familiar face to Chinese basketball fans. Lester Quinones, who played for the CBA Qingdao Eagles last season, says he really enjoyed his time in China.
3: I traveled after my season in Qingdao and came to Shanghai and Beijing, so I'm comfortable in China. Like I said before, I liked my time in China. I enjoyed playing in Qingdao, and Beijing is a great place. I enjoyed my time in China. When I was in the CBA, I enjoyed myself with the basketball, with the fans, with the crowd, with the culture in China. But me, myself, I enjoy China, and I like China a lot.
1: On the Beijing Royal Fighters side, there were also American players with experience in the NBA G League. Grant Willard, who has played in China for 4 years, and newly arrived Daishin Knicks were both excited to be part of this cross-border basketball exchange.
4: I feel like it's an honor, man. Beijing is a special club. Beijing is a special city. And from my first year here, man, it just felt welcomed. Obviously, you gotta perform and play well, and I feel like I've done that in the past. So to be here for 4 years in a row, man, it's a great honor. It's something that I take a lot of pride in, and it's something I'm grateful for.
5: Just like new experience coming from like America to China. A lot of people don't leave the country, especially leaving America. So I think it would be great for them to come here, show their talent against the Chinese, and then other way around. The Chinese players against Americans, show their talent, and just how basketball is just one big community.
1: For Chinese players, sharing the court with a high-level team from the United States was also a valuable opportunity to compete, learn, and build new connections.
6: 在他们身上和球队整个球队，我们能学习到很多东西，然后也能看到我们自己的不足，在他们的这种就是攻防转换这种速度上面，还有一些他们个人技术的这种小细节上面，然后都是很多就值得我们去学习的地方嘛，对。
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1: The exchange also went beyond the court. During their first trip to China, G League United players took in the Shanghai skyline and visited the Bund, but also meeting young basketball players from Guangming High School. From professional competition to youth basketball, and from the court to cultural experiences, basketball brings people from China and the United States closer together and continues a new chapter in China-U.S. sports exchanges.
0: We turn to football, and a deflected first-half strike from Joao Felix proved enough as Portugal earned a hard-fought 1-0 win over Wales in their UEFA Nations League opening game in Lisbon. Speaking after his managerial debut, Portugal coach Jorge Jesus said leading his national side was an emotional experience.
8: You all know me by now. You know I'm a manager who's always involved in the game, right? It's only natural that today I might have been even more caught up in it for two reasons. Firstly, the emotion of my first match for the national team. It's my country, my flag, my people, stirs up certain feelings.
9: And there was moments where we looked really good when we had the ball. I thought we could have done more with the ball. But I have to be honest, I'm beyond proud as well. So, we have a lot of players who weren't here. That's okay, we get on with it. A lot of players who don't play week in, week out. So for them to use the energy they were able to, you've got to have a big heart to be able to do that. And they've always shown that, and they showed that again.
0: Looking ahead to tonight's UEFA Nations League action, Zinedine Zidane will take charge as coach of France for the first time as they open their campaign away at Turkey. Zidane revealed that captain Kylian Mbappe is training normally again after struggling with an illness earlier in the week. The Real Madrid striker is expected to join Ousmane Dembele, Miguel Olise, and Rayan Cherki in leading a star-studded French attack. Les Bleus finished fourth at the Summer's World Cup, and national legend Zidane was appointed later in July to succeed his former teammate Didier Deschamps, who stepped down after 14 years at the helm. After their clash with Turkey, the team will face Belgium in Brussels on Monday before home meetings with Italy

0: and the Belgians again at the Stade de France at the start of next month. Former Real Madrid coach Zidane is back in the dugout for the first time in 5 years, and the 54-year-old says he might be even more excited coaching France than playing for his country.
1: Maybe even more than that, I would say, because it's true that 32 years ago feels like a long time ago, and now I feel incredibly moved to be here at the helm of this French team as head coach. The important thing is that we're ready for the match. It is true that we've had 3.5 training sessions. We've traveled, we've put 2 or 3 things in place, and now we will have to be our best to put in a good performance in any case, because we're up against a competitive side with some very good players.
0: That's it for us right now. We'll see you again at 3:30 this afternoon, and we'll leave you some more from the Asian Games.

China-U.S. ties have come to another historical juncture. And while China-U.S. cooperation may not solve every problem in the world, without cooperation, it will be hard to solve many of the world's problems. Chinese President Xi Jinping sent these messages to his American hosts and people around the world during his historic state visit to the United States. The Chinese president and his wife are in Washington at the invitation of U.S. President Donald Trump, who had only paid a state visit to China in May. Now, President Trump pulled out all the stops in welcoming his Chinese guests, as you can see, even greeting them in person on the tarmac. The optics speak for themselves in terms of the importance the Trump administration places on strengthening friendship with China. But exactly how significant is this visit for the two sides? What does it mean for the wider world? How do we get to this new, quote-unquote, historical juncture? Welcome to this special edition of The Point with me, Li Xin, and opinion.

0: Show coming to you live from Beijing. I'm pleased to be joined from Shanghai by Professor Wu Xingbo, Dean of the Institute of International Studies and Director of the Center for American Studies at Fudan University. From Austin, Texas, by David Feierstein, CEO of the George H.W. Bush Foundation for U.S.-China Relations. And here in the studio, Professor Zhang Xiaoyan, Associate Dean of Tsinghua PBC School of Finance. The warmest welcome to all of you. Indeed, an exciting time, historic moments, if I can say. But I want to go back to these images that we just shown you at the beginning of the show. This one, the plain sight welcome by President Trump, breaking from traditional protocols. And this protocol and this one, you know, the two families, the two leaders in the Oval Office at the fireside. And they're so fascinating. I just can't help looking at them. Professor Wu, you have also seen these images, I'm sure. What do you think of them? How are they special to you?
1: Well, this is a very special arrangement. In many ways, you just mentioned President Trump personally greeting President Bush in the airport, President Xi in the airport. That may be the first time in many decades for U.S. president to meet a foreign leader. And also throughout the visit, we have seen a lot of arrangements which, you know, really reflect great hospitality from U.S. side. I think for President Trump, through this, he wants to show his respect and admiration for President Xi, and also to reflect the great personal friendship for two leaders. So these protocols, they are not just symbolic. To some extent, that also suggests that bilateral relations are moving on the right track since the Beijing summit. So as long as the two leaders stay engaged, I think, you know, it is possible we can maintain the stability or strategic stability in this relationship and keep making progress in many other areas in this relationship. Mm.
0: David, which image, which moment left the deepest impression on you? For me personally, it's that fireside picture where the two presidents sit next to each other, holding hand with big smiles. You know, normally you see leaders of Western countries, you know, France, Germany, you know, some of the other leaders. But really, this is the very first time that I see President Xi in that position and the big smiles, you know, the lights in their eyes. What about you? What do you think of these images?
2: Well, I think both of those images are really striking. Going back to the point that Dr. Wu just mentioned, the fact that the U.S. president would go to the tarmac and greet President Xi upon his arrival is in fact something that is remarkable and extremely unusual. You'd have to go back, I think, six decades to the last time that a U.S. president did that. And I think that is indeed a testament to the incredible importance that President Trump attaches to this relationship, the relationship between the United States and China, but also his personal relationship with President Xi Jinping. And as you noted, the remarkable image from the Oval Office, where there was seemingly a lot of warmth, a lot of goodwill, smiles, just good vibes emanating from that photo op. That was a striking picture as well, because as you rightly point out, we're used to seeing the prime ministers or leaders of France, Germany, Israel, and Western European countries and so on. It is much more unusual to see the sitting president of the People's Republic of China sitting in that chair. And I do agree that the symbolism of this visit so far has been extraordinary. And it suggests that we really have some positive momentum in this relationship, and that's very welcome.
0: Professor Zhang, from your perspective, what detail have you noticed besides these images? We also, you know, what's trending on Chinese social media, for instance, are two picture frames that are hung inside the White House. And at least there are two more pictures of President Xi and President Trump when they met. One of them was this one, exactly what we're looking at. This was taken during President Trump's state visit to China this May, where they had a handshake on the stairs, in front of the steps of the Great Hall of People in the heart of Beijing. So this picture, again, is drawing a lot of attention and a lot of responses here among the Chinese people. What do you think of all of these images that are being highlighted here?
3: You know, when I see those pictures, my first response would be like, okay, they're friends. They're seeing each other, right? They know each other. I mean, they have mutual respect for each other. They are building this very nice, friendly atmosphere between them. And of course, we understand China and the United States are very important countries in this world. And there are many uncertainties around us. But now the leaders of those two big nations, they meet each other friendly with smiles. They try to engage and communicate. Well, to me, I feel this is a very positive signal to face. You know, there might be a lot of difficult situations, but this atmosphere, this diplomatic or, you know, true friendship for future collaboration, that's a very positive signal to me. Hmm.
0: Professor Wu, what do you think of the energy that these optics are sending to the people, not just in China, but in the United States, but elsewhere? I noticed, for instance, when I was watching international social media, the comments from netizens all over the world are very positive. They're like, yes, please, China and the United States, you know, not fighting each other, but really handshake and, you know, talking about cooperation. That's extraordinary, Professor Wu. It's symbolic, I know, but how important in the sense that it's giving people a sense of hope, maybe?
1: Well, even before the summit meeting, I feel this kind of expectation from the business community broadly in the world, and also from analysts in other countries. I mean, simply because of the heavy weight of China, the US, these two countries, in world economy, in international politics. If relations between two countries are improved and enhanced, that will be a big news, stimulating news to the water market. And if two countries can get along well with each other, that will help a lot in solving the problems we are confronting today. So this is an event that, you know, carries the weight that many people will pay attention to and would take it as a very encouraging, positive signal for world economy, for world politics.
0: David, what about the American general public? I know there is an improvement in terms of general sentiment or favorability towards China, and basically across the board, except, you know, the real hardline hawks among the MAGA camp. Is these images going down well with the general public in the United States?
2: I think so. I think you're right when you say that there has been a softening and improvement in U.S. public sentiment, and I would even say elite sentiment out of Washington, D.C. toward China. We've seen quite a few data points over the last year or so that suggest that people in the United States are viewing China more favorably than they did some years ago, and I think that's a very positive and encouraging trend. I think the visit of President Xi Jinping to the United States is a real opportunity for China and the Chinese government to kind of reset to some degree the public perceptions in the United States of China. And I think the images that we've seen so far and the incredible respect that President Trump has displayed toward President Xi and the warmth with which President Trump has spoken about and continues to speak about President Xi and his admiration, the friendship, and so on. All of those things, I think, are going to have an impact on how the American people look at China. And the president of any country, including the United States and China and others, tends to set the tone for how the public of that country looks at certain issues. Mm-hmm. And initially, President Trump set a fairly negative tone years ago.
0: Right.
2: Today, he's setting a much more positive tone, and I think that's very encouraging.
0: David, I want to stay with you since you talk about, you know, the change in or the

0: evolution of this attitude and hence the public sentiments towards China and towards the Chinese leader. What exactly happened? What is the most important factor that has resulted in this great turnaround?
1: Well, you know, it's an interesting question, and I have to say, as I look at the sort of trend lines in U.S. public sentiment toward China and even Washington sentiment toward China, my interpretation, this is just my subjective take on this, is that I think both the American people and Washington are beginning to realize come to the realization that the hardline and hawkish policies that the United States has adopted toward China over the last 8 or 9 years simply haven't worked. They haven't led to the achievement of any of us objectives that were the reason that we embarked on this hardline, or ostensibly the reason that we embarked on this hardline and hawkish policies in the first place. And I think people are looking at the bottom line results and saying, what we've been doing in recent years simply doesn't work. So maybe it's time to rethink how we approach China and try to be more businesslike and pragmatic rather than emotional, political, and ideological. And I think that is what is at the root of this shift that we're clearly seeing in U.S. sentiment. And it's a shift that's been measured by U.S. polling firms like Gallup and Pew and others. It is real. Something is happening. And I attribute it to the fact that people are not happy with the results of the policies over the last several years. And I think they realize we need to try something differently.
0: Now, President Xi, during his address at the welcome ceremony, he said, achieving the great rejuvenation of the Chinese nation and making America great again can go hand in hand. Professor Zhang, what do you think of this message that he's sending out? Basically, this is not the first time, right, that he said this. But again, what's the significance? Why does he felt necessary and important to point that out again while on the state visit?
2: Okay, I feel like in the past, people sometimes have this opinion that China big, U.S. is going to be smaller, or U.S. big, China is going to be smaller. I think what President Xi is trying to say is that both countries can prosper, you know, together by working together. Right now, we are facing a lot of challenges in the world. You know, the AI, the economy, and everything. In the past, like David said, I cannot agree with him more, that in the past, people feel like it has to be somebody going down and the other one can go up. I'm very happy President Xi make it very clear that, you know, both countries can become great. We have a bigger cake. We have a brighter future. We can work together and communicate based on friendship and trying to find constructive solutions to all those difficult questions.
0: Professor Uxingbo, is that how you see as well this great, you know, journey that we have covered, the bilateral ties? I remember, right, when President Trump first came into office, the relationship and the disruption, the confusion that both sides, especially people here in China, was feeling was extraordinary. So what kind of journey has it been, and how have we landed where we are? Can we take a lesson out of this?
3: Well, to some extent, I think President Trump has come through a learning curve in his China policy from the first administration. You know, in his first term, he really defined China as America's major strategic rivalry and launched a so-called strategic competition with China, which, you know, was followed by trade war, tech war, diplomatic war, etc. So this relationship really dropped to its nadir at the end of his first term. And in his second term, at first, at the early days, he also tried to relaunch the trade war with China at a very high scale, large scale. But what turned out is that, A, he couldn't win the war, I mean the trade war with China easily. And two, most importantly, he hurt the U.S. interests itself. So, and then he came to realize this, you know, actually the U.S. has to work well with China so that you can ensure the supply chain.

0: from China is stable, you can make sure that China will continue to purchase U.S. products. So gradually he realizes this relationship is not zero sum by nature, but win-win by nature. As a result of that, finally, back in Beijing last May, he and President Xi agreed that two countries should pursue a constructive strategic stability between two countries rather than, you know, strategic competition as he pursued in his first term. So I think President Trump himself has come a long way in terms of understanding China, understanding the nature of U.S.-China relations, and now he's back to the right track.
1: David, do you agree with the assessment of Professor Wu? And right now, actually, as we speak, there is still a lot of polarization among domestic politics in the United States. For instance, you know, President Trump is being collectively muted by the mainstream TV stations. And yet on the handling of the U.S.'s relationship with China, how much consensus, how much broad support is there?
2: Well, I think one of the things that has really changed, and by the way, I do agree with Dr. Wu's analysis as he articulated it just now, and I think there has been a learning curve, and I think that President Trump has come to understand that dealing with a country as big and powerful as China is not as simple as he perhaps initially thought it was, and there's more complexity and nuance to it. But I think the one singular thing that has really changed how Americans look at the United States' approach to China over these recent years is the abject failure of the U.S. tariffs to generate any of the results that they were supposed to generate. They were supposed to generate Chinese behavioral change with respect to trade and economic issues. They didn't. They were supposed to generate prosperity for the American people. Instead, they generated higher prices. They were supposed to generate greater manufacturing employment. Instead, they generated 100,000 manufacturing jobs lost in 2025, according to the Trump administration itself. And the list goes on. And I think what people realize here in the United States today, as we are dealing with what is widely perceived to be an affordability crisis in the United States in the domestic political context, tariffs are a horrible idea for the United States. Some of us have been saying that since 2018, myself included. Many haven't. But now people are beginning to understand that the policies that were put in place starting in 2018 and that were ramped up initially early last year with the reciprocal tariffs and so on, Liberation Day tariffs and so on, it doesn't work. Not only does it not work, it hurts the United States very badly. And I refer to it as a policy that is can be characterized as hurt America first, hurt America worst. Mm. And I think people now understand that in a way that they didn't before. And that is one of the reasons that we're seeing a rethink and a shift in the way that not only the public, but the Washington elites are looking at this issue. And I think there is a consensus that is emerging. And this is in sharp contrast to just a couple of years ago, or even last year, there's a consensus emerging that the tariffs are bad for America. And that consensus is correct. And I hope that we see movement back in a more positive direction toward a freer trade regime that is good for America, good for China, good for both countries and for the world economy.
1: Professor Zhang, during President Xi's address, he proposed three things that the two countries should do more in the future. First of all is to strengthen communication. Second is to cooperate with sincerity. And the third is to coexist in peace. How consistent is China's messaging here? And will China always be here, you know, given the changes in or potential changes in U.S. politics? Because, you know, you have a golden period of time, let's say for a couple of years, and maybe, you know, another president come into office, and will things change dramatically?
3: Well, for U.S. point of view, I don't know what's going to happen on the U.S. side. But for the China's point of view, I believe the engagement, the communication, and the collaboration has been for many, many, many, many years has been our strategy. It has been quite consistent. Now, if we look at the, you know, the essence of all the problems, you know, the geopolitical conflicts and the AI and everything, the new development of technology, a lot of difficulties coming from poor communications among countries. So this engagement and this communication and the collaboration, I personally feel that's a necessary condition for all future possible good outcome. I should also mention that, well, as the two other speakers mentioned, it took a long time for United States and for many other countries to realize that, you know, we need to reach a consensus to face all the uncertainties. We need to work together, understand each other. So I perfectly think of this is consistent, you know, with China's policy for the past many decades, and I hope that becomes a common sense in the global community.
1: One of the hot topics or the major concerns is about AI, that whether the world's two largest and leaders in AI can, you know, take the necessary responsibility and talk about AI so that we're not destroying our own future, let's put it this way. So, Professor Wu, what do you think of what's being said, the messages from both sides about, for instance, China says it will continue, the two sides should leverage respective strengths in AI rather than guarding against each other, adding that the two sides can continue to engage in dialogue on AI, exchange views on its risks and benefits, and work together to prevent the misuse and abuse of AI. The two sides should maintain human control over AI technology, uphold a people-centered approach and the principle of using AI for good, and ensure that AI serves human progress. These are the messages from President Xi. Professor Wu, this is so much talked about, especially given the anxiety that AI has created in the American society and wider world. How can the two sides really have a meaningful dialogue while they're competing with each other on AI?
0: Well, you know, AI... for some time, the U.S. policy has been trying to maintain the U.S. Lead in this regard, and trying to slow down China's progress through, you know, export control and other measures. But gradually, people in this industry come to realize there is actually a rising risk associated with the AI development. And given, you know, China, U.S. are the two major AI power in the world, it requires a cooperation and collaboration between two countries to manage the AI security challenge. So in this regard, I think this time we had a very good beginning. We had a successful AI dialogue between two governments, and we agreed to set up a mechanism to notify each other about the AI associated risks. But this doesn't mean, I mean, the U.S. will give up on, you know, competing with China in AI and continue to slow down China's progress. Mm. But I think what's important is that two sides should make this a win-win situation. We need to cooperate more, not only in terms of AI development, but more importantly, you're managing, mitigating the AI associated risk, which is far more important than, you know, just, you know, trying to get or maintain one's lead in this part. Mm. And this is also widely expected by right. the rest of the world. So that solves the interests of the entire world. Yeah.
1: David, I don't have much time left, but I want to ask you this question. What is the biggest challenge now going forward? We see this, you know, very harmonious picture. Everybody is very happy and hopeful. But what must we bear in mind going forward?
2: Well, I think it's two things. One, at a fundamental level, you know, we have to recognize that many of the issues on the U.S.-China bilateral agenda, at least as the United States construes that agenda, are not going to be resolved easily, quickly, or perhaps ever in some cases. But that doesn't mean that we shouldn't collaborate on the good number of issues where we have commonality of interest and where the two countries can work together, mm. with each advancing its own interests at the same time and advancing the interests of the world. And we shouldn't, refrain from working together on those areas where we're working together can make a positive difference. Just

because there are some fundamental disagreements. And the final point I would quickly make is that I think the single most important issue that has the power to potentially transform the relationship in a more positive direction

0: of track. I hope that we will see progress beyond what we've already seen in terms of the extension of the truce, because I think that could serve this relationship very, very well. And I wish the two leaders and the two governments every success in dealing with that issue and the others that are on the
1: Yeah.
0: agenda.
1: Cautiously optimistic, I would say, is the sentiment at this moment. But Professor Chang, for the wider world, especially, developing countries, Global South partners of China, what does these moments mean for them? Very quick, please.
2: Yeah, very quick. I think this is a very positive and it's promising for a new equilibrium to come around very quickly and needs everybody's participation.
1: All right, we have to leave it there. That's another whole different discussion, but I think we're seeing very good signs and very good starting point, and definitely hoping these momentum can be sustained in the foreseeable future to come. Many thanks, Professor Wu Xingbo, David Feinstein, and Professor Zhang Xiaoyan for sharing with us your insights. And with that, we come to the end of this special edition of The Point, with me, Liu Xin, coming to you from Beijing. As always, you can follow me on Facebook, X, and YouTube using the handle Liu Xin in Beijing. On behalf of the whole team, thank you for watching. You've got The Point.

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1: Happy Mid-Autumn Festival, everyone, and welcome to Global Watch on CGTN. I'm Mi Dongming in Beijing.
2: I'm Zhong Shi, and these are the top stories we're following for you today.
1: President Xi Jinping calls for a new vision of the China-U.S. relationship while meeting with President Donald Trump at the Oval Office.
2: U.S. and international observers say they hope the Xi-Trump meeting will lead to positive outcomes for the wider world.
1: We follow American educator Ronald Sarkozy's return to China after teaching and reforestation efforts created friendships 27 years ago.
2: And delegates at a UN stage a mass walkout to protest against Israeli Prime Minister Benjamin Netanyahu.
1: Our top story today, U.S. President Donald Trump has held a grand ceremony at the White House to welcome Chinese President Xi Jinping as he makes a state visit to the United States. And the two leaders also delivered speeches.

As Chinese President Xi Jinping and his wife Peng Liyuan arrived at the White House, U.S. President Donald Trump and his wife Melania Trump warmly greeted them. The two couples took photos.

After the anthems, President Xi Jinping and President Donald Trump delivered remarks. Representing more than 1.4 billion Chinese people, President Xi extended sincere greetings to the American people and warm congratulations on the 250th anniversary of American independence. President Xi said he is visiting the U.S. at President Trump's invitation to carry on friendship, expand cooperation, and promote the well-being of the two peoples. He added that in the face of profound changes, China and the U.S. shoulder a historic responsibility to advance human development and progress. During President Trump's visit to China earlier this year, the two sides agreed to build a constructive China-U.S. relationship of strategic stability. President Xi said the move has been widely welcomed by the people of both countries and international community. He noted that he is ready to work with President Trump to steer the giant ship of China-U.S. relations on a steady course toward the future. President Xi called for stronger communication between China and the United States, saying that candid, in-depth, and sustained dialogue can help the two sides better understand each other, seek common ground while shelving differences, and build mutual trust. President Xi also called for sincere cooperation, noting that the interests of China and U.S. are deeply intertwined and that there is broad room for cooperation. He said China-U.S. cooperation may not solve every problem in the world, but without it, it would be hard to solve many global problems. President Xi noted that China and the United States are leading nations in artificial intelligence, and both countries have the capability and responsibility to develop and manage AI for good, and ensure that the development of AI is always under human control and serves the well-being of the people. He also called for coexisting in peace, saying the two countries stand to gain from cooperation and both lose in confrontation. He said the two sides must hold the line of no conflict and no confrontation. He said the Thucydides trap can be avoided. President Xi recalled that China and the United States fought side by side against fascist aggression, saying the Chinese and American peoples have not forgotten that history. He said the hope of China-U.S. relations lies in the people, and its future lies with the youth. President Xi announced that China will invite 100,000 young Americans to visit China for exchanges and study over the next 5 years. He also said giant pandas are envoys of friendship between the two peoples, announcing that pandas Pingping and Fushuang will soon move to Zoo Atlanta and meet the American people. President Xi said achieving the great rejuvenation of the Chinese nation and making America great again can go hand in hand. He called on both sides to uphold a people-centered approach, demonstrate a sense of historical responsibility, and continue to advance friendship between the Chinese and American peoples, working together to build a better world. President Trump warmly welcomed President Xi's historic state visit to the United States. Trump said he and President Xi have built a great friendship based on mutual respect, which is in the fundamental interests of the two peoples. He noted that China and the United States have crossed the Pacific for centuries to trade and learn from each other. Trump said President Xi's visit comes as the United States celebrates its 250th anniversary. He said the two leaders will hold in-depth discussions on trade, security, artificial intelligence, and science and technology, laying a solid foundation for peace.

peace and prosperity in the decades ahead. Trump also recalled the history of China-U.S. cooperation during World War II, saying stories such as those of the Flying Tigers remain part of the shared memory of the two peoples. He said he looks forward to continuing to work with President Xi to build a better future for China and the United States. Following the remarks, President Xi Jinping and Peng Liyuan, accompanied by President Trump and Melania Trump, watched a performance by the U.S. Marine Corps.

They later proceeded to the Rose Garden to review the honor guard. The military band played a fanfare, and U.S. military honor guards performed traditional drills and music.

Thank you.

0: Fighter jets flew over the White House in salute to the two leaders and their wives. After the welcome ceremony, President Xi Jinping and President Donald Trump, along with their wives, moved to the Oval Office for a friendly exchange.
1: Chinese President Xi Jinping has held a meeting with U.S. President Donald Trump at the White House.
0: President Xi Jinping said the heads of state of China and the United States have made reciprocal visits in less than half a year, which was unprecedented in the history of China-U.S. relations. He and President Trump have been maintaining communication through various means and jointly steering the ship of China-U.S. relations. In May this year, he and President Trump decided to establish a constructive China-U.S. relationship of strategic stability. President Xi said this new positioning reflects the reality of China-U.S. relations and also expresses expectations for the future. It is an important step towards the correct way for the two countries to get along. He said China and the U.S. should turn this vision into action and strive towards a direction of cooperation as the mainstay, with moderate competition, manageable differences, and promises of peace. He said China and the United States should also be able to fully cooperate in practical cooperation, achieve mutual benefit through benign competition, resolve divergences through seeking common ground while reserving differences, and build peace through accumulating mutual trust, so that their constructive relationship of strategic stability can better benefit the people of both countries and the people of the world. President Xi Jinping emphasized that the economic and trade teams of both sides held a new round of consultations and reached a new joint arrangement, which is good news for the industries and people of both countries and the global economy. He said cooperation is a two-way street. The stability of China-U.S. economic and trade relations requires not only extending the list of cooperation, but also reducing the list of problems. He said as long as the two sides uphold the spirit of equality, respect, and mutual benefit, they can find a way.

0: way to solve the problems. President Xi expressed hope that both sides will move towards each other, adhere to the orientation of mutual benefit and win-win results, and promote the continuous and stable development of China-U.S. economic and trade relations. President Xi said that while China and the United States compete in artificial intelligence, they have even more reasons to cooperate. He noted that as both major countries in AI, the two sides should leverage their respective strengths in AI rather than guarding against each other. Both sides can continue to have dialogues on AI, exchanging views on its risks and benefits, and jointly prevent its misuse and abuse. He said it is necessary to maintain human control over AI technology and adhere to the principles of people-oriented and upward and virtuous development so that AI can serve human progress. President Xi Jinping emphasized that China's position on safeguarding national unity and territorial integrity is very clear. He said he hopes the U.S. will stick to the correct stance of opposing Taiwan independence and handle the Taiwan question with caution, so as to lay a solid foundation for the strategic cooperation between China and the U.S. and the development of bilateral relations. President Trump said Xi Jinping's state visit to the United States is a great visit. He said both the U.S. and China are major powers. He said he is a good friend of President Xi Jinping, and the two have maintained in-depth and close communication. Trump said under their leadership, the China-U.S. relationship will surely be good. He noted that the economic and trade teams of the two countries held a new round of consultations and achieved new results. Trump said both sides should continue to talk and reach better agreements. Artificial intelligence is related to the future of humanity. He said the U.S. and China should maintain dialogue on this and strengthen cooperation. Chinese President Xi Jinping and U.S. President Donald Trump also exchanged views on the Middle East, Ukraine, and the Korean Peninsula during the meeting. Xi and Trump also support each other in hosting the APEC Economic Leaders Meeting and the G20 Summit in 2026.
1: And Chinese President Xi Jinping said that China-U.S. relations have come to another historical juncture. President Xi made the remarks at the welcome banquet held by U.S. President Donald Trump.
2: U.S. President Donald Trump and First Lady Melania Trump have hosted a welcome banquet for Chinese President Xi Jinping and his wife, Peng Liyuan. Upon President Xi and his wife, Peng Liyuan's arrival at the White House, President Trump and Melania warmly welcomed them. The two couples posed for a group photo and met with guests attending the dinner.

After the dinner began, President Xi and President Trump each delivered speeches. President Xi thanked President Trump and First Lady Melania Trump for their warm reception and arrangements, and extended his greetings to people from all walks of life in the U.S. who care about and support the development of bilateral ties, and sent his best wishes for the Mid-Autumn Festival. He noted that after President Trump's visit to China in May, the two heads of state have visited each other's countries in less than half a year, creating a new chapter in bilateral relations. He said the visit has led to new common understandings, enriched the substance of a constructive China-U.S. relationship of strategic stability, and provided new strategic guidance for bilateral ties. He said more than 200 years ago, soon after the founding of the United States, Americans turned their attention to China, and the two countries began engaging in trade by exchanging strengths and complementing each other. More than 80 years ago, the Chinese and American people fought side by side against Japanese aggression, forging a

friendship in blood and fire. More than 50 years ago, ping pong diplomacy helped open the door to China-U.S. exchanges and set in motion the historic process of the normalization of relations. President Xi also highlighted the story of friendship between Chinese and American people, in which American Ronald Sokolsky supported Chinese woman Ying Yuzhen in planting trees to combat desertification more than two decades ago. He said people-to-people exchanges help bring the two peoples closer and build a solid foundation of public support for friendship and cooperation. President Xi said that China-U.S. relations have come to another historical juncture. He noted that President Trump's goal of making America great again and China's pursuit of the great rejuvenation of the Chinese nation are both grand goals that can complement and reinforce each other. President Xi called on the two sides to demonstrate the responsibility of major countries, respond to the aspirations of their peoples and the trend of the times, and explore a new path for major countries to get along with each other. He also called for joint efforts to write a new chapter in friendship between the two countries.

0: President Trump said he was deeply impressed by the warmth and friendship of the Chinese people during his visit to China in May. He said both the United States and China have long-standing cultures and that the peoples of the two countries have maintained friendly exchanges for a long time. President Trump said that although the two countries have different political systems, their friendship has stood the test of time. He said he was willing to work with President Xi to uphold mutual respect, continue to foster friendship between the two countries, and bring lasting prosperity and security to future generations.
1: Chinese President Xi Jinping's wife, Peng Liyuan, has called for stronger cultural exchanges between China and the U.S.
2: Chinese President Xi Jinping's wife, Peng Liyuan, has visited the National Museum of Asian Art in Washington, D.C., together with U.S. First Lady Melania Trump. The two toured several galleries, including the museum's famed Peacock Room. Peng expressed appreciation for the United States' return of Chinese cultural artifacts in recent years. She called for stronger exchanges between China and the U.S. in culture and cultural heritage protection as a way to deepen friendship between the two peoples. Following the tour, Peng Liyuan and Melania Trump watched American students perform Chinese songs and spoke with the young performers. Peng encouraged them to continue learning the Chinese language and culture and to become ambassadors of friendship between China and the United States. The National Museum of Asian Art is a major U.S. institution dedicated to the collection, research, and exhibition of Asian art.
3: And our reporter Dai Kaiyi is in Washington with more on the significance of a President Xi's state visit.
4: Now, his warm hospitality and pleasantry we see today, President Xi Jinping attending the welcome banquet held by President Trump. If we look at yesterday when President Xi landed at Joint Base Andrews, it was President Trump greeting him in person, and that is rare. That is seen by many as a diplomatic gesture as well as a sign of respect. And earlier today, during the welcome ceremony, President Trump also said how the two leaders met and spent time together all over the world, and this is literally the first time the two leaders officially meet at the White House. And he said he, during his state visit this past May to Beijing, he felt spectacular hospitality, and this time he's returning that hospitality. And President Xi's state visit also comes at a time when the U.S. is celebrating its 250th anniversary. And for that, Chinese President Xi Jinping said he extended warm congratulations to the anniversary. He said he came this time for friendship, for cooperation, as well as for people's well-being of both countries. And before we came to Washington this time, I had the chance to speak to some of the U.S. business leaders based in China. One of them is Mr. Dave Ernstberger. He is the president of S&P Global Energy. He

0: talked about how the world is better and moves faster when China and the U.S. can work together and solve some of the pressing issues to the world and unlocking potential opportunities. And he had no doubt that while there are changes from day to day and new dynamics here and there, the long-term partnership between China and the U.S. is pretty strong. So the message we get is pretty clear. China and the U.S. should get along, not grow apart. Dakai, CGTN, Washington.
1: And in our studio, we have Mr. Liu Xiang, an expert in American studies at the Chinese Academy of Social Sciences. Welcome to Global Watch, Mr. Liu. Well, during his visit, President Xi Jinping has repeatedly stressed the idea of a constructive Sino-U.S. relations and of a strategic stability. Keywords are constructive and strategic. Yeah. How do you understand those remarks, and how do you think that the two countries can get there to turn the visions into actions?
2: Okay, first we need to understand the original meaning of the concept of strategic stability. Actually, that's a military term. That means if two countries have a deterrence to each other, and then they can keep a stable relationship. You know how dangerous is that kind of strategic stability.
1: But now strategic means a lot more.
2: Yes, that's a Cold War term. And now it's China that proposed this new constructive strategic stability. That means constructive. That means the two sides need to cooperate. And this is a cooperation-based strategic stability. That's totally different from the previous traditional concept of stability. And then now, so the key to the development of the relation is, I think, first of all, is mutual understanding. We heard that the two leaders mentioned the histories of interactions of between the two countries. President Xi stressed once again that the U.S. goal of MAGA, make America great again, is totally compatible and complementary to China's goal of national rejuvenation. That's important for the two countries to understand each other's goal. I think based on this kind of mutual understanding, we can expect that our two countries could have a brighter future, much brighter than many people expected.
1: Because this is very important,
2: right?
1: That too important to fail.
2: I think, it's too important to fail, right.
3: Mr. Liu, the compatibility of MAGA and China's national rejuvenation hinges on having a stable economic and trade relationship between the two. Would you say that relationship has generally stabled? How will that contribute to not just China-U.S. economy, but also the world economy at large here?
2: Yeah, before this meeting, we have seen two. Yeah, one is in Busan, Korea, in last year, and then it's May in Beijing. And at these two meetings, the two countries have realized that there need to be kind of mechanism to address to the concerns of both sides in trade, investment, and technology transfer, and AI development, a lot of things. And I believe during this summit, one thing is sure, that the two countries will organize, first, a trade council, second, an investment council. And I believe these two councils will become substantively effective in building more trade, more technology exchange, more investment between our two countries. We have to see the real result, but I believe these two councils could have a lot of things to do.
1: Right, you mentioned artificial intelligence, and it is one of the priorities in terms of bilateral relations between China and the U.S.

0: are just economies and also AI powers nowadays. And President Xi and President Donald Trump actually all expressed their own thoughts on that. President Xi says China and the U.S. have more reasons to cooperate than compete in AI. And President Trump says the two countries to maintain dialogue and strengthen cooperation on AI. How do you read into all those words? And how will a stronger China relations or cooperation on AI will impact the world or impact the whole AI industry?
1: First of all, I want to say cooperation in AI is not an option. It's a have-to. It's a must. Because we know AI development is so rapid, and now there are many known risks, and there are also many unknown risks. So the two countries, the two most powerful countries in AI, have to work together to prevent the known and unknown risks. If we don't, someday we will see the danger. We will see kind of nuclear level danger. Now we have seen the report AI based scanning of other systems holes. Oh, that's so dangerous. That means someday.
0: AI
1: could automatically launch a strike on other countries' system. That's a scenario. I dare not to go get into it.
0: So cooperation on AI that does not only mean the collaboration on developing AI, but also setting up the according regulations
1: as
0: well.
1: Yes, that's right.
2: Mr. Liu, as was widely expected, the Taiwan question did come up with the Chinese president emphasizing that China's position of safeguarding national security, national unity, and territorial integrity is clear. He called on the U.S. to handle the Taiwan question, obviously, with prudence. What do you make of the Trump administration's overall position and stance on the Taiwan question?
1: Yeah, overall, we see that the current U.S. administration has not said much about the Taiwan question. But for China, at every opportunity, we need to express our stance very clearly. We are resolved to defend our sovereignty, to defend our development interests. So this is the thing we have to defend. The Taiwan question is the most important, most sensitive thing, issue between the United States and China, because we know the U.S. is the only country that is able and sometimes they show some intention to interfere into the question. So for President Xi, for our ministers, we have to say that clearly, loudly.
0: All right. Thank you very much, Mr. Liu Xiang from Chinese Academy of Social Sciences. Thank you very much for sharing with us your thoughts on this.
2: And the meeting between the Chinese and U.S. presidents has drawn extensive global attention. Many international observers are hopeful that Xi's day visit will further advance the building of a constructive and stable bilateral relationship. They also expect the meeting to help promote peace and cooperation and inject positivity into the world and benefit people of all countries.
3: I was very pleased when I learned about the plan of President Xi to visit United States precisely at this moment. Because this visit, at this very moment, can have an important stabilizing effect for the world, not only in economic sense, but also in the political sense. China is an example of a responsible great power.
4: The heads of state of China and the United States have held multiple talks, one in Busan in the Republic of Korea last October. In May this year, U.S. President Trump paid a state visit to China. Now, Chinese President Xi Jinping is visiting Washington. The whole world

0: is paying attention to the two heads of state. In my opinion, such meeting is very important. The regular communication and collaboration between the two presidents will help identify the problems in international relations as well as bilateral ties, and then solve these problems.
1: I hope that China and the United States could reach as much consensus as possible. China and the U.S. are major countries of great importance in the world. There are too many problems that need to be solved in this world. Therefore, the two countries need to work together. As a French proverb goes, and other countries have similar sayings, it takes two to tango.
2: We hope this meeting will benefit all humanity. The world today is facing great turbulence and disorder. We must change this situation. China's stance is very rational and very well organized. There has already been too much chaos in international trade and international relations. That is why this meeting is so important.
3: In the times that we are living through, they are very difficult. We have a world that is not very stable and there is a lot of tension. So I really welcome the visit by President Xi Jinping to the United States because it gives us hope for better international relations.
4: And during his remarks at the welcome banquet held by U.S. President Donald Trump, Chinese President Xi Jinping highlighted the story of friendship. More than two decades ago, American educator Ronald Sakowski supported a Chinese woman in Yuzhen in planting trees to combat desertification. And when he returned to China earlier this year, he found that the trees he planted had flourished, as had the friendship he forged with the students he taught. So up next, we bring you a story of a memory, devotion, and a cross-cultural friendship in the seeds we sow.
5: For Sakowski, teaching was never just a job. It was a lifelong commitment.
6: A good teacher consumes him or herself to light the way for others. The love of students and the giving to others comes from the heart. And the reward comes years later, when they still call you coach, when they remember your quotes, when they tell you it was because of you they are the person they are today.
5: Inside the classroom at Luoyang Foreign Language School, where Sakowski used to teach, the years apart dissolved.
7: After 27 years, you still come to see me from far away, just to come.
6: Do you remember the door? It said, when you come in, you must speak English.
8: Yes!
5: In those fleeting moments, middle-aged adults became kids again, gathered around the man who expanded their horizons.
7: When I come back, 27 years later, and I see all of you, I know that I have done my job. I planted the seed with each and every one of you, and you have grown into trees. Once you are my student, you are my child forever.
5: Sakowski was not the only teacher who crossed the Pacific that year or the years after. Since the late 1990s, hundreds of teachers have traveled eastward and westward, bearing a message no textbook could deliver.
9: These teachers planted the seeds of hope for China-U.S. friendship in the hearts of their students. As President Xi Jinping has said, the story of China-U.S. relations is written by the people.
5: These teachers planted a simple, tenacious hope that two cultures oceans apart could still somehow call each other family.
10: The formal exchange may have ended, but the connection certainly did not. And I think that is the real power of international education, because you never know where the impact of one relationship, one teacher, or one student might lead.
11: People like us who experience the both cultures, we can have deeper understanding and sometimes

0: I will also explain and help the people around me to understand this kind of situation better.
1: That simple urge to reach out rather than pull back has expanded. In November 2023, China proposed inviting 50,000 young Americans to visit and study in the country over the next 5 years. By May 2026, more than 50,000 students across the U.S. had arrived, reaching the goal 2.5 years ahead of schedule.
2: At a time when the global and domestic U.S. situation can seem very bleak, it is key to remember that people-to-people exchange is important and can, bit by bit, individual by individual, change the world around us.
3: America and China can work together if you want to. Start to listen to the other side. I'm not saying believe the other side. I'm saying listen to the other side. Then combine the two and make your own decision.
1: In today's digital age, Sugalski's story with China and its people has rippled far beyond offline encounters. Shared across social media, it gave millions of Americans another window into the warmth of ordinary Chinese people. Nearly three decades ago, Sugalski helped plant trees in the desert and nurtured young minds in the classroom. But little did he know that in every conversation and every gesture, he was sowing a different kind of seed.
4: My part in this story is very small, but the message is very big. If a Chinese woman living in the desert can share a story with an American teacher from the suburbs of Pittsburgh, Pennsylvania, then the countries can share. And that's the message I will take back, is that China is ready to rebuild the bridge. Is America ready? I believe so. Well, then let's start.
5: 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Mass walkout by delegates at the UN to protest against Israeli Prime Minister Benjamin Netanyahu.
6: And renewed fighting in Ethiopia's northern Tigray region. Disrupted 4-year peace deal.

A vast land of 1.4 billion people. The world's second largest economy. 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

0: At the United Nations General Assembly, Palestinian President Mahmoud Abbas said Israel's policies threaten the life and existence of Palestinians. And he also decried global inaction over the Gaza conflict, where over 70,000 Palestinians have been killed by Israeli military attacks since 2023. And the Israeli Prime Minister Benjamin Netanyahu also took the podium, with many delegates staging a mass walkout in protest. Idis Tiangshan has more from New York.
1: The Palestinian President Mahmoud Abbas was forced to address the General Assembly via a pre-recorded video in which he condemned the United States for refusing to issue entry visas to him and his high-level delegations. He went on to criticize the U.S. for, as the host country, of course, for not fulfilling its legal

0: obligation to facilitate entry for all official delegations. President Abbas also, given the time when the conflicts in Iran and Ukraine have largely dominated the global agenda here, he went on to express his deep frustration with global inaction and complacency in the face of what he termed a genocidal war in Gaza, where, of course, more than 70,000 people died in Israeli airstrikes since 2023. He also talked about the ongoing systemic displacement in the West Bank. Take a listen.
1: In the Gaza Strip, our people are being subjected at the hand of the Israeli occupation forces to killing, destruction, starvation, and attempts at displacement, as well as a genocidal war that has created an unprecedented humanitarian catastrophe.
0: Just in the past hour, we've also heard from the Israeli Prime Minister, Benjamin Netanyahu, except his arrival here at the General Assembly prompted a mass walkout as scores of delegations left the hall in protest. Of course, Netanyahu is currently facing scrutiny both at home and abroad, with the International Criminal Court issuing an arrest warrant for the Israeli premier nearly 2 years ago, citing alleged war crimes. Now, unlike the Palestinian president, who was calling on for a peace agreement with Israel and a two-state solution, the Israeli premier's speech largely focused on Iran. He said Israel had no greater partner than President Trump, and also mentioned that they acted together in the war in Iran, not only to protect ourselves, but to save civilization. That's according to Netanyahu's words.
2: A conference on the Israel-Palestine two-state solution has been held on the sidelines of the UN General Assembly in New York. Co-hosted by Saudi Arabia, the European Union, and Norway, the conference focused on the situation in Gaza and efforts to turn political commitments into concrete action. Saudi Foreign Minister Faisal bin Farhan said after the meeting that Gaza must not be separated from the West Bank and East Jerusalem, either politically or territorially. He warned that the worsening situation crisis in Gaza and rising violence in the West Bank are eroding the prospects for a Palestinian state. He called for consolidating the Gaza ceasefire and allowing humanitarian aid to enter the enclave immediately. He also urged support for the return of the Palestinian Authority to Gaza.
3: And renewed fighting in the northern Tigray region in Ethiopia has disrupted a four-year peace deal in the country. Growing animosity has been brewing for months between the Tigray People's Liberation Front and the federal government. And in his address at the UN General Assembly, Ethiopian President Taye Aski Selassie says his country has shown immense restraint despite foreign interference. Crystal Onkil reports.
4: Soldiers have been patrolling the streets of Mekele, the capital and economic hub of Tigray, following intense clashes between Tigray forces and federal troops. A senior Ethiopian official said the TPLF on Wednesday seized control of local airports and launched an all-out attack. Tigray's leaders, meanwhile, say they are engaged in a defensive war to counteract federal provocation. A return to civil war is a major concern for residents, as the conflict resulted in hundreds of thousands of deaths and widespread hunger.
5: I fear the situation in 2022 may be repeated. If possible, it should be resolved through peace. If not, the situation has to be resolved one way or another.
6: Of course, the war will have a heavy impact on us. For sure, our children's education will be affected and the infrastructure will be destroyed. However, sitting idle and doing nothing about our problems does not change anything. Therefore, we don't have any other option than to unite with our people, government and armed forces and defend our interests.
4: Reports indicate that Tigray forces have united with other regional groups to fight the federal government. Residents in Lalibela, in the Amhara region, say federal forces fired heavy weapons at a camp targeting advancing Fano forces some 50 kilometers outside the town. The Fano militia was previously allied with the federal government during the civil war. In the Afar region, Tigrayan forces were reportedly fighting alongside a local armed group. Diplomats and analysts have cautioned that renewed fighting in the north could escalate into a broader conflict, overlapping with the ongoing war in Sudan and further destabilizing the Red Sea region. Chris Alonkeo, CGTN.
2: We're heading for another short break now. When we come back on Global Watch. China marks the Mid-Autumn Festival with traditional celebrations across the country.
3: And Southwest China's Chongqing embraces a digital technology to enhance the city's governance.
7: Crossed raging rivers, climbed over impossible mountains, and made it through vast grassland. They kept walking for 2 years non-stop. Most didn't survive. But those who finally made it created a new China that few thought possible. This is the Long March. The spirit of the Long March is still there. From tech innovation to rural revitalization, in every beating heart of those on the frontier. It took China to where it is today and will take the nation even further.
3: Well, Friday, today actually, marks the Mid-Autumn Festival and China's second biggest traditional holiday after Chinese New Year. It falls on the 15th day of the 8th lunar month when the moon is believed to be at its fullest and brightest of the year. And during the festival, family members come together, share mooncakes while admiring the full moon and light up lanterns to symbolize family reunion. In southwest China's Chongqing, town of Qitang in Bishan district, villagers make giant mooncakes using locally grown produce, and they gather to enjoy the trees and also share their wishes for prosperity and unity. And in Shanghai, the Yu Gardens Intangible Cultural Heritage Music Season has revived the traditional custom of walking under the moon, once popular in the city's old town. And in Wenshan, Yunnan province, visitors experience traditional activities at night, such as lantern riddle games and food tastings. And in northeast China's Jilin province, light shows and fireworks light up Changchun's night sky. Parks managed by the Beijing municipal government, along with the Museum of Chinese Gardens and Landscape Architecture, are staging more than 140 activities, from flower shows to performances.
2: And it's 20 years since the Mid-Autumn Festival earned a spot on China's first intangible cultural heritage list. Tonight at 8 p.m. Beijing time, China Media Group's 2026 Mid-Autumn Festival Gala will air worldwide. This year's gala stays true to its signature, heartfelt and lyrical tone. Chinese cultural heritage will be on the spotlight with a flower drum lantern dance and shadow puppetry coming alive in fresh, interactive ways. Technology will also be heavily featured with drone performances, AI-generated content, and augmented reality set to lift the stage to a new level. Renowned singers and musicians from around the world will share the stage with Chinese artists for a night of music.
3: And you're now watching Global Watch on CGTN. Our colleague Vivian Nunes is joining us with the latest business stories. Happy Mid-Autumn Festival, Vivian.
8: Happy Mid-Autumn Festival to you guys too. The yield on 30-year U.S. Treasury bonds climbed to 5.48% on Thursday. That was the highest since 2004, while the benchmark U.S. 10-year yield reached 5.2%. It comes as investors are betting on another rate hike from the Federal Reserve at its October meeting on inflation concerns. At these levels, higher borrowing costs may start to squeeze consumers. U.S. 30-year mortgage rates are now around their highest in 2 years at 7%. Global bonds also sold off, with Japan's 10-year government bond yield hitting a record high since 1996 on Thursday. Yields on UK gilts and German bunds also moved to almost two-decade highs. Moving on to some other business headlines that we're tracking around the globe now. Consumer confidence in the UK remains in negative territory, but it has risen to its highest level since August 2024. Market research firm GfK says the recovery is due to households growing more optimistic about personal finances. Oil prices fell on Friday following a report that US and Iranian negotiators in New York are

0: discussing a phased deal to end the conflict. Global benchmark Brent crude dropped 1% to around $105 a barrel in Asian trading hours. And weekly jobless claims in the US came in at 57-year lows last week, suggesting a stabilising labour market despite elevated levels of inflation. And as the largest megacity in China by area and population, Chongqing faces significant challenges in urban management and social governance. The local government has begun adopting scientific planning and building big data platforms to make urban operations more intelligent and efficient. Gong Ming has this report.
1: In the past decade, Chongqing's urban population has surged from over 2 million to nearly 30 million. This growth, along with increased private car ownership and narrow roads due to the city's mountainous terrain, has greatly intensified traffic pressure. To address this, Chongqing has launched a comprehensive traffic information platform that integrates data from 12 municipal departments, including public security and traffic management, to provide real-time updates on central urban area traffic and pedestrian flow. Using big data and algorithms, it identifies problems, finds the causes, and suggests intelligent solutions.
2: We noticed this spot has frequent traffic jams based on our monitoring. We analyze the causes using data from other departments, then share our findings with them. We collaborate to study the need for renovations. This involves not just necessary construction upgrades, but also adjustments to signs, markings, and traffic lights.
1: This main road in northern Chongqing has seen reduced congestion during rush hours thanks to coordinated efforts from multiple departments. In this way, over 200 congestion points in Chongqing have been adjusted and loosened up. Additionally, fire prevention in high-rise buildings is crucial for a city like Chongqing. The Chongqing Fire and Rescue Department's Digital Command Center monitors citywide fire safety data in real time. The department has implemented digital management by assigning a QR code to each of the city's 45,000 high-rise buildings.
3: Through this QR code, we can see all the potential risks and management details of high-rise buildings. Each building is graded on a five-level risk scale based on its vulnerabilities and management status. This helps us target specific improvements to eliminate fire hazards.
1: This digital management system enables fire departments to instantly access information on high-rise buildings and promptly notify and handle violations reported via QR code. Real-time updates also enhance efficiency in firefighting and rescue operations. Chongqing is leveraging an integrated smart public data platform to establish the nation's first three-tier digital urban operations and governance system across municipal, district, and township levels.
3: To improve city management, we are focusing on seven key areas such as infrastructure, social governance, and emergency mobilization. We are constantly monitoring the city's operations in real time to ensure we track all critical indicators across the board, promoting a shift in governance from broad to detailed and from uncertain to certain.
4: With population over 30 million, Chongqing is fully advancing its digital infrastructure. By leveraging big data, the city aims to promote healthier urban development and better serve its residents, exploring new paths for modern governance in megacities. Gong Ming, CGTN, Chongqing Municipality.
0: And that's it from me for now, Zhongshi and Dongning. I'll be back at 4:15 with today's edition of Global Business.
5: Vivian, thanks so much as always. Now just a quick recap of our top stories this hour. President Xi Jinping calls for a new vision of the China-U.S. relationship while meeting with President Donald Trump at the Oval Office.
6: And U.S. and international observers say they hope the Xi-Trump meeting will lead to positive outcomes for the wider world.
5: And dozens of delegations leave the UN Assembly Hall to protest a speech by Israeli Prime Minister Benjamin Netanyahu. Dozens of delegations leave the UN Assembly Hall to protest a speech by Israeli Prime Minister Benjamin Netanyahu.
6: All right, that's about it for this edition of Global Watch on CGTN. And before we go, we'll leave you with the top spots for moon gazing all across China to celebrate Mid-Autumn Festival.
5: That's right. Can't wait to check out the moon later tonight. Mm-hmm. Dongying, thank you so much. Thank you for watching.

0: Hello again and welcome to The World Today. I'm Li Dunning in Beijing. Now, Chinese President Xi Jinping has held a meeting with U.S. President Donald Trump at the White House.
1: President Xi Jinping said the heads of state of China and the United States have made reciprocal visits in less than half a year, which was unprecedented in the history of China-U.S. relations. He and President Trump have been maintaining communication through various means and jointly steering the ship of China-U.S. relations. In May this year, he and President Trump decided to establish a constructive China-U.S. relationship of strategic stability. President Xi said this new positioning reflects the reality of China-U.S. relations and also expresses expectations for the future. It is an important step towards the correct way for the two countries to get along. He said China and the U.S. should turn this vision into action and strive towards a direction of cooperation as the mainstay, with moderate competition, manageable differences, and promises of peace. He said China and the United States should also be able to fully cooperate in practical cooperation, achieve mutual benefit through benign competition, resolve divergences through seeking common ground while reserving differences, and build peace through accumulating mutual trust, so that their constructive relationship of strategic stability can better benefit the people of both countries and the people of the world. President Xi Jinping emphasized that the economic and trade teams of both sides held a new round of consultations and reached a new joint arrangement, which is good news for the industries and people of both countries and the global economy. He said cooperation is a two-way street. The stability of China-U.S. economic and trade relations requires not only extending the list of cooperation, but also reducing the list of problems. He said as long as the two sides uphold the spirit of equality, respect, and mutual benefit, they can find a way to solve the problems. President Xi expressed hope

0: that both sides will move towards each other, adhere to the orientation of mutual benefit and win-win results, and promote the continuous and stable development of China-U.S. economic and trade relations. President Xi said that while China and the United States compete in artificial intelligence, they have even more reasons to cooperate. He noted that as both major countries in AI, the two sides should leverage their respective strengths in AI rather than guarding against each other. Both sides can continue to have dialogues on AI, exchanging views on its risks and benefits, and jointly prevent its misuse and abuse. He said it is necessary to maintain human control over AI technology and adhere to the principles of people-oriented and upward and virtuous development so that AI can serve human progress. President Xi Jinping emphasized that China's position on safeguarding national unity and territorial integrity is very clear. He said he hopes the U.S. will stick to the correct stance of opposing Taiwan independence and handle the Taiwan question with caution, so as to lay a solid foundation for the strategic cooperation between China and the U.S. and the development of bilateral relations. President Trump said Xi Jinping's state visit to the United States is a great visit. He said both the U.S. and China are major powers. He said he is a good friend of President Xi Jinping, and the two have maintained in-depth and close communication. Trump said under their leadership, the China-U.S. relationship will surely be good. He noted that the economic and trade teams of the two countries held a new round of consultations and achieved new results.
1: Trump said both sides should continue to talk and reach better agreements.
0: Artificial intelligence is related to the future of humanity. He said the U.S. and China should maintain dialogue on this and strengthen cooperation. Chinese President Xi Jinping and U.S. President Donald Trump also exchanged views on the Middle East, Ukraine, and the Korean Peninsula during the meeting. Xi and Trump also support each other in hosting the APEC Economic Leaders Meeting and the G20 Summit in 2026.
2: And Chinese President Xi Jinping said that China-U.S. relations have come to another historical juncture. President Xi made the remarks at the welcome banquet held by U.S. President Donald Trump.
3: U.S. President Donald Trump and First Lady Melania Trump have hosted a welcome banquet for Chinese President Xi Jinping and his wife, Peng Liyuan. Upon President Xi and his wife, Peng Liyuan's arrival at the White House, President Trump and Melania warmly welcomed them. The two couples posed for a group photo and met with guests attending the dinner.

After the dinner began, President Xi and President Trump each delivered speeches. President Xi thanked President Trump and First Lady Melania Trump for their warm reception and arrangements, and extended his greetings to people from all walks of life in the U.S. who care about and support the development of bilateral ties, and sent his best wishes for the Mid-Autumn Festival. He noted that after President Trump's visit to China in May, the two heads of state have visited each other's countries in less than half a year, creating a new chapter in bilateral relations. He said the visit has led to new common understandings, enriched the substance of a constructive China-U.S. relationship of strategic stability, and provided new strategic guidance for bilateral ties. He said more than 200 years ago, soon after the founding of the United States, Americans turned their attention to China, and the two countries began engaging in trade by exchanging strengths and complementing each other. More than 80 years ago, the Chinese and American people fought side by side against Japanese aggression, forging a friendship in blood and fire. More than 50

50 years ago, ping pong diplomacy helped open the door to China-U.S. exchanges and set in motion the historic process of the normalization of relations. President Xi also highlighted the story of friendship between Chinese and American people, in which American Ronald Sokolsky supported Chinese woman Ying Yuzhen in planting trees to combat desertification more than two decades ago. He said people-to-people exchanges help bring the two peoples closer and build a solid foundation of public support for friendship and cooperation. President Xi said that China-U.S. relations have come to another historical juncture. He noted that President Trump's goal of making America great again and China's pursuit of the great rejuvenation of the Chinese nation are both grand goals that can complement and reinforce each other. President Xi called on the two sides to demonstrate the responsibility of major countries, respond to the aspirations of their peoples and the trend of the times, and explore a new path for major countries to get along with each other. He also called for joint efforts to write a new chapter in friendship between the two countries.

0: President Trump said he was deeply impressed by the warmth and friendship of the Chinese people during his visit to China in May. He said both the United States and China have long-standing cultures and that the peoples of the two countries have maintained friendly exchanges for a long time. President Trump said that although the two countries have different political systems, their friendship has stood the test of time. He said he was willing to work with President Xi to uphold mutual respect, continue to foster friendship between the two countries, and bring lasting prosperity and security to future generations.
1: And the meeting between the Chinese and U.S. presidents has drawn extensive global attention, and many international observers are hopeful that Xi's state visit will further advance the building of a constructive and stable bilateral relationship. And they also expect the meeting to help promote peace and cooperation and inject positivity into the world and benefit people of all countries.
2: I was very pleased when I learned about the plan of President Xi to visit the United States precisely at this moment, because this visit at this very moment can have an important stabilizing effect for the world, not only in economic sense, but also in the political sense. China is an example of a responsible great power.
3: The heads of state of China and the United States have held multiple talks, one in Busan in the Republic of Korea last October. In May this year, U.S. President Trump paid a state visit to China. Now, Chinese President Xi Jinping is visiting Washington. The whole world is paying attention to the two heads of state. In my opinion, such meeting is very important. The regular communication and collaboration between the two presidents will help identify the problems in international relations as well as bilateral ties, and then solve these problems.
4: I hope that China and the United States could reach as much consensus as possible. China and the U.S. are major countries of great importance in the world. There are too many problems that need to be solved in this world. Therefore, the two countries need to work together. As a French proverb goes, and other countries have similar sayings, it takes two to tango.
5: We hope this meeting will benefit all humanity. The world today is facing great turbulence and disorder. We must change this situation. China's stance is very rational and very well organized. There has already been too much chaos in international trade and international relations. That is why this meeting is so important.
6: In the times that we are living through, they are very difficult. We have a world that is not very stable and there is a lot of tension. So I really welcome the visit by President Xi Jinping to the United States because it gives us hope for better international relations.
1: And that's it for this edition of The World Today. I'm Yi Dongling in Beijing. Thanks for watching and do stay with CGTN.

0: Hello everyone and welcome to CGTN on Zhongshi in Beijing. Today we meet at a time when changes unseen in a century are accelerating and the world is volatile and fraught with risks and challenges. Geopolitical conflicts are protracted and unilateralism and protectionism are rising. In this turbulent and changing world, development remains a timeless theme and stands at a crossroads. Today, we are joined in person and online by distinguished guests to look at where development cooperation is actually working, where it's falling short, and what it will take to close that gap. In the studio, we have Eric Solheim, former Undersecretary General of the UN and Executive Director of the UNEP and Chair of Europe-Asia Center. Professor Liu Baoteng, Dean of the Center for International Business Ethics at the University of International Business and Economics. Five other guests are joining me online today. They are Jumart Kaipovich Ulturbayev, former Prime Minister of Kyrgyzstan, Jala Nath Kanal, former Prime Minister of Nepal, Hasan Dad Butt, former Project Director, China-Pakistan Economic Corridor, Sergei Sanakoyev, President, Asia-Pacific Research Center, and Hussein Asghari, co-founder and vice president of the Belt and Road Institute in Sweden. Gentlemen, fantastic to have all of you joining us today, and I want to go straight to our theme today. The United Nations has warned that global development has suffered its worst setback in decades. Prime Minister Ulturbayev, can I start with you here? In your view, what is the biggest obstacle holding back global development today?
1: It will not be easy task, and if you look around the last century, let's say rich countries paid a lot of attention to development of less developed areas, and I would say that not all attempts brought positive results. So 5 years ago, when President Xi Jinping proposed Global Development Initiative, I would say it's new time, new ideas, new approaches on how to make it better. Among the

0: principles and 8 priority areas of Global Development Initiative. Of course, they described very general terms, and then we have to look to the reaction of the world. If you apply the same principle to all of them, it will not be efficient. So this, I kind of interpret this initiative as a global invitation by China to mainly countries of the Global South on make dialogue, how to formulate details, how to do what and when. And I would say that in that respect, we require really tailor-made approach. We are in Central Asia was very straightforward in that. In our bilateral meetings with China, with other Global South countries, among ourselves, number one must be education. Not just word, but quality education and finding an allocation of talents. And then bringing talents together to develop our future. These dialogues, monologues, etc., multilateral, bilateral, must be continued. But what we do together with China, for example, in format of 5+1, where 5 Central Asian countries, we are very specific what we need in order to develop our societies, our nations to go ahead. We agreed upon basic principles, but we have to dig in making program precise and efficient. That is what we have to do now with more energy and persuasion.
1: Mr. Soheim, coming to you now. We're trying to tackle a very mighty topic today, the topic of development. It is, without a doubt, incredibly relevant today, even though individual countries might feel differently about the topic of development. What do you think is the biggest obstacle that is withholding sometimes members of the international community in their further efforts to tackle this issue?
2: I think there are two dimensions to this issue. One is domestic policies in each nation, and the other is the global cooperation. On domestic policies, why every nation is different, everyone should strive to learn from the development success stories from China, but also from Korea, from Singapore, now from Vietnam. These are nations which have been growing extremely fast, bringing everyone out of poverty. So what can be learned? As Mr. Otubayev said, a strong focus on education, agriculture reform, where you prioritize family farming, special economic zones like Shenzhen, where you really drive to develop industries, and green is gold. The opportunities rather than the problems of going green. If you go in green, the solar and wind and hydropower, now you save money. It's not a cost, it's a cost saving. So every nation should, based on its own experiences, look to success stories and learn from them, because they have showed the world that you can bring everyone out of poverty in a very short period of time. But then a conducive global climate also matters. I believe number one issue is peace, because if there is no peace, well, you destroy enormous economic values, you kill many people, but you also distract, because leaders in war zones tend to have to focus on the wars, not on developing the prosperity of their nation. And globally also, we should aim at free trade or a trade system which benefits the poor nations. China opening all markets of China for all products from all African nations. I mean, what a wonderful gesture. Europe, North America should follow that, because if we open our markets for African products, well, it will create prosperity also in Africa.
1: When it comes to development models, there probably isn't a one-solution-fits-all kind of approach, but there are lessons, like you mentioned, that countries can learn from those that have made it in their own development model.
2: Look, my friends in Africa, for example, ask me, can we copy China? And I tell them, no, you cannot copy China, because the Chinese governing system is unique to China. By the way, it may be 2,500 years old. It cannot be copied. But you can learn You can look to what has been successful in China. Well, special economic zones like Shenzhen and Zhuhai has been spectacularly successful in China. That can be done in Africa. Creating an agriculture with family farming,

0: starting in Amway back in 1978, 79, spectacularly successful. These are lessons other nations can learn without copying.
1: Got it. Thank you. And Prime Minister Canal, one thing I believe we can all agree on is that development is essential for poor countries as well as for rich ones. But what does a reality check tell us about this issue? Does the global agenda actually reflect that? Is development still being treated as the foundation it is?
2: In this world, we see development is really essential. A comprehensive development for the world, particularly centered global south, is very necessary. But at this time, we are seeing that in the world, in one side, a turmoil is going on, and in other side, a great change has taken place in the world. Unilateralism is going on, blockism is going on, and many kinds of problems are there. Conflicts are there, war zones are expanding, and a lot of resources are centered in those type of things. So the development process is not going well. We must give priority for the people-centered development, and benefit must be people must be benefited by the global development, and at the same time, we must have a innovation-driven development in the world. And world is in a turmoil with the nation also. We have many problems right now. So there must be harmony with the nature. And there is growing poverty in the world. There is food security and many kinds of other problems. Climate problem is also very serious now, particularly for Nepal. As all the world know that recently, Nepal experienced a very devastating natural disaster. So the climate change is a big problem. The global warming is a big problem. So all the countries and nations and the people of the world should take very important initiative to solve all these problems and do a comprehensive type of world development, I think so.
1: Despite all the problems we have, the issue of development simply cannot take a back row seat. Prime Minister Otrubiyev, the ordinary people watching our show today might be thinking, okay, love this consensus, but how can development cooperation actually be made to benefit ordinary people, something they can feel, they can see, something that is visible, something they can benefit from directly and not just stay on paper?
3: So it should be tailor-made approach towards all countries which require development path. In that respect, of course, I completely agree that first priority like poverty alleviation must be solved, but how? And again, I will come back to a matter of education. So education for all is something which could a relatively reasonable time and bring countries to sustainable development. If you have partner which unable to formulate their priorities, you never achieve the goal. So ordinary people in all countries around the world should be approached on what they want. If they want first to eat and to have housing, yes, it must be that way. But in order to make all process sustainable, only education can bring these all nations to the sustainable way of development. And ordinary people ask, we need to make analysis what people need as a first need. Huh? So in that respect, again, we have 200 countries around the world. Any of them are very individual. Yeah? So in each country, we need to get analysis and to approach tailor-made principle in order to formulate what ordinary citizens should do. We can't do things without making general approaches.

0: and we can't exchange idea without meeting together. In that respect, general meetings, big meetings, conferences, symposias require to brainstorm that people around the conference room will understand priority with each other. But when it comes to a very specific country or nation, then really tailor-made approach must be required. I think that there is no general advice which fit all requests.
1: Mr. Butt, in addition now to how to get the benefits, the other issue at hand is shared benefits. The world economy has grown, but the benefits have not been shared, should we say, fairly or equitably. Prime Minister Otrebiyev just now laid out that education is an important path to sharing these benefits, to, you know, being part of the development process and being able to reap the benefits here. Mr. Butt, how can development become truly inclusive, in your opinion?
2: Development is a human rights element. And development, if it's not inclusive, it cannot be termed as development, because unless it is inclusive, it will not bring the benefit as we have all been talking about. We've been talking about SDGs under the UN flag, 2030, you know, all the pillars around that. We've been talking about hunger, poverty, healthcare, and some of the other infrastructure requirements. You know, all of this is basic human rights, including access to technology. So for in order to move into the paradigm of shared development, I think the Global Development Initiative, and I've been following President Xi since 2013, since he took over. I think his vision of shared prosperity, living in harmony, whether it's Global Development Initiative, whether it's Global Civilization Initiative, and recently the Global Governance Initiative. It's all about working together, moving towards making this world a better place. I mean, you cannot have development if one part of the world is suffering because of poverty and hunger, and the other part is cherishing because of wealth. You cannot have an inclusive development or a development mission if the divide between have and have-nots increases. So I think whatever goals that we set for ourselves should be realistic, should be time-bound, and should be resource-driven. The big countries, the G7 countries, have a responsibility to share resources with countries which are not so developed. And I think the Prime Minister just recently referred to the the devastating weather event in Nepal. If countries like Pakistan, we've been suffering with floods, and we do not have those resources to deal with this. So for this planet, because this is now becoming an existential issue, the climate change, the changing weather pattern, it is impacting weather, it is impacting way of life, it is causing migration. And migration will have a cross-border impact also. It will impact, and poverty again will have an impact on security. So therefore, for an agenda which is about shared prosperity, I think we should learn from China. Pakistan has, as a matter of fact, has benefited from this. We have benefited from Belt and Road Initiative. We have had projects over $24 billion, our energy crisis, our infrastructure crisis have been addressed. And now in phase two of China-Pakistan Economic Corridor, we are working towards a technology cohesion. We are working towards agriculture sector development. We are talking about science and technology. So this shared vision, this shared prosperity is the only solution, my friend, if you want to go forward and make this world a better place. Otherwise, mere political slogans might not help. Mere addresses and speeches in UN will not help. We need to have a vision which is resource-led, as I said earlier, but also commitment has to come from all of us, from the rich countries and the countries which are not so rich and are in the path of development. And this is my vision for you, for a shared prosperity. And I acknowledge and greatly admire the initiatives of President Xi Jinping, because not just that we are benefiting, I think the purpose around that is meaningful. Thank you.
3: Let me raise one point over there.

0: regard to inclusiveness, I think there has been a misconception that inclusiveness means that everyone have a fair share of the fruits. But inclusive also means that people need to be able to collectively grow the fruit trees and cultivate the orchard. So I think that's more of a participation in terms of inclusiveness instead of equal distribution of the final results.
1: Hmm. All right, appreciate that, Professor. Resources, where we're talking about resources sometimes can be a bottleneck, and it certainly shouldn't be a predicament as countries pursue their development models and their development paths. Mr. Azkari, now that we know development benefits sometimes fail to reach everyone, how does technology help that? Mr. Azkari, a new technological revolution as we know is sweeping the world. What does it mean for countries still trying to industrialize, and what must be done to avoid them falling further behind?
2: We are seeing now with the Global Development Initiative, with the Belt and Road Initiative, it's something that we can call the democratization of development, the democratization of technological progress. Previously, we had what can be called apartheid system of technological apartheid, where certain advanced countries were keeping a monopoly over these technologies, like digital technology, infrastructure, agricultural technology, petrochemicals, and so on and so forth. Now, with the Belt and Road Initiative, with the rise of China and the Global South, the BRICS, there is a sharing of the benefits of these this technological progress for the benefit of everyone. So we can call it a democratization of technological progress. We have many examples of that. In the Global South, we have the spread of special economic zones, industrial parks. We saw this even recently in Egypt. We have in Morocco, Tanzania, in Nigeria, Ethiopia. We have also, of course, in Asia generally. So there is a new process taking hold globally thanks to these developments around China and the BRICS and the Shanghai Cooperation Organization and so on and so forth. The other issue is actually what the Global Development Initiative, besides the numbers of the progress that has been achieved, is what kind of model it has initiated. Because we had the outdated model of so-called aid, where you help other countries. Now we have the model of enabling, where nations are empowered to utilize their local resources, their potential, to realize their potential, by providing the tools of progress, like machinery, technology, infrastructure, and so that each nation, based on its own economic, geographical, cultural, political factors, can develop and progress and take part in the global development process. And this is what is really new in the internationally. Regarding your first initial question, what are the main obstacles to global development, and I would just mention two things. One is the geopolitically motivated wars and conflicts that are led mainly, but not only, by the United States and Israel recently, but they're also the allies, where they're looking for demons outside to destroy. But these demons are the creation of their own imagination. These wars not only destroy specific countries, we saw in Gaza or in Lebanon or Iran, what they do is they disrupt the whole global supply chains. The Ukraine war created a global food crisis. The closure of the Hormuz Strait and the Bab el-Mandeb Strait have created a global crisis which is felt in every household on the planet. So these wars and their effects are not limited to the specific area where the conflict is. Their effects spread all over the world. And the most affected nations, of course, are the developing nations, the least developed nations. The other issue we have is we have a discrepancy in the priorities of development. We have a transatlantic financial and monetary and banking system which prioritizes monetary profit, financialization, and now militarization, making money out of money, without regard to the basic needs of the population. We have, on the other hand, a development model which is based on developing the real economy, and this is what has been happening in China, the ASEAN countries, in the Global South, but with different speeds, so to speak. So we have this enormous discrepancy and disagreement on the priorities of development of all nations in the world.
1: Thank you very much. Mr. Soham, just now you said green is gold. Now, today, as we once again try to shed light on this very important topic of development, we should also address the very delicate balance between growing an economy and protecting the environment. Of course, it's an outdated vision, notion, to think that one must happen at the sacrifice of the other. Based on your experience, how should we manage that balance?
3: Look, that question is excellent, but it's too old. Because for 200 years of human history, there was no other way to development than fossil fuels. I mean, the Brits started the Industrial Revolution, spread to Europe, America, Japan, China, everywhere. If you want to go rich, well, you base it on coal and on oil and gas, even if you know that there are numerous negative effects of that. But that was the past. Because now solar energy is the cheapest anywhere in the world. If you switch from coal to solar, even if you switch from coal to solar with battery, that is the cheapest. You save money going solar. It's not a cost, it's a cost saving. That happens all over Africa and the entire world. Yes, this is largely thanks to China, which has brought down the price of solar energy by 90%. The price of wind energy nearly the same, and it's now driving down the price of battery in the same way. But this, and China is now, well, 60% or more of all green technologies, whatever you can mention, maybe 90% of solar. But it's not just China. India is now the second largest solar market in the world. No developed nation. Number one, China. Number two, India. And look to the nations which are participating here. Pakistan is just in the midst of a dramatic solar revolution. Again, yes, fueled by solar panels from China, but of course domestically run by Pakistan. Nepal? Well, Nepal is more than 80% of all new cars in Nepal are electric. They're close to the top of the world, even better than China when it comes to the penetration of electric cars in the market. Well, these cars are mainly Chinese, not only, but mainly Chinese. So Pakistan and Nepal, in the partnership with China, showcase how fast we can go green. So the question was right 10 years ago, but now green is gold. Going green is not a cost, it's a cost saving. Finally, I was just with some people in India. We were running some small green mills. Well, in the past, they paid 40,000 Indian rupees per month for diesel. Now they pay 15,000 Indian rupees a month for solar. Of course, everyone wants to do that switch when you can protect the environment and go green at the same time.
4: I am actually a beneficiary. In my home, I have Chinese system which is providing me cheap and sustainable electricity. And that money that I save, I'm using for better education of my children, using for better healthcare for my family. You know, so this whole system helps. And therefore, we are thankful because that technology was available. China worked on its R&D structure for making it cheaper and then providing it to the rest of the world.
1: Thank you so much, as always. Mr. Sanakolyev, I appreciate your patience in waiting. I know you're keen to weigh in on this also. If the current global development governance system needs reform, what do you think should change first?
5: We urgently need to expand the rights and representation of the Global South in key institutions, starting with the UN Security Council and the boards of the IMF and World Bank. A world where the majority of humanity has no voice in setting the rules in is inherently unstable. And this brings me to Chairman Xi Jinping's vision, his theory of a community of shared future for mankind. By the way, I was witnessing his articulation first time of this theory in my alma mater in Moscow State Institute of International Relations in 2013. So this theory provides the necessary philosophical framework. However, sustainable implementation requires synergy. The Global Development Initiative addresses our material needs, poverty, hunger, clean energy, as it was already told. But it must work in tandem with the Global Civilization Initiative. Without respecting civilizational diversity and technical progress, we'll face resistance. And crucially, these initiatives require a reformed United Nations.

0: as the legitimated platform. In a multipolar world, true multilateralism means equality of all poles under a common roof, not the hegemony of one. That's my view.
1: Thank you. We've just heard our panel lay out these persistent global development challenges and layered obstacles holding communities back. But our conversation cannot simply end at diagnosis. Faced with these overlapping global deficits, the international community is searching for actionable pathways forward. And that is where the Global Development Initiative comes into play. Let's now take a brief look back at where this initiative began and what it stands for.
2: The global development process is facing severe headwinds today. Challenges like a sluggish economic recovery, geopolitical conflicts, and climate change have severely disrupted the UN 2030 agenda, widening the North-South development gap. Against this backdrop, China has offered its vision, roadmap, and resolve to implement the Global Development Initiative. Put forward by China in September 2021, the GDI aims to pool global efforts to tackle challenges and achieve common sustainable development. It highlights six core commitments: staying committed to development as a priority, a people-centered approach, benefits for all, innovation-driven development, harmony between man and nature, and results-oriented actions. Aligning with the UN 2030 Agenda for Sustainable Development, the GDI embraces a global development vision characterized by extensive consultation, joint contribution, and shared benefits. China has demonstrated its responsibility as a major country to pioneer approaches to bridge global divides. The country has mobilized over $23 billion US dollars in development funding. Over the past 5 years, China and its partners have jointly implemented over 2,000 cooperation projects. More than 200,000 professionals have also been trained in various sectors, delivering concrete benefits to the people of more than 120 countries. To enhance the capacity of Global South nations for independent development, China's initiated the establishment of over 30 cooperation platforms and mechanisms. Today, more than 130 countries and international organizations support and participate in the initiative. The GDI also calls on all countries to move forward hand in hand at a critical juncture in history. The Group of Friends of the GDI, established in 2022, aims to seek greater complementarity between the GDI and the UN 2030 agenda. It has now expanded to 88 countries. Together, they're forging a stronger, greener, and healthier global development partnership for a shared and prosperous future.
1: Now, picking up our conversation with my panel here, Mr. Asghari, the record speaks for itself. More than 2,000 livelihood-oriented projects spanning over 120 countries have been made possible, even as global recovery stays sluggish and the 2030 agenda loses ground. Against this backdrop, Mr. Asghari, how do you assess the core value and global significance of the GDI's 5 years of practice?
3: Well, I think, as I said earlier, is that what the significant aspect of the GDI is that it sets a model for development where the previous models have failed. And we see the global, the evidence everywhere in the global development discrepancies and imbalance in the global economy. What we have is that the developmental view, which China represents here, is much closer to reality than what we have seen in the what we call the transatlantic or the Western model so far. I just want to refer a speech by President Xi Jinping in the Johannesburg 2015, and he said, the three main bottlenecks of development, if we overcome them, the development and modernization of Africa will be very easy. And these three bottlenecks is, of course, the lack of credit,
4: the lack of infrastructure, and the lack of skilled labor.

0: I said, if we can overcome this together, we will pave the way for a fantastic development in Africa. So the Chinese vision, the global development vision, is both optimistic in a sense, but it's more realistic by tackling the real issues of development, which I mentioned, these three bottlenecks, for example, but also the importance of sharing the fruits of technological progress, the democratization of technology, where all nations can benefit from the development of one can benefit everyone. And this way we can eliminate all the sources of conflict, which are based on the zero-sum game mentality, that if you know you can develop, you can become rich on the expense of the other. But now we can have everybody developing at the same time, although in different paces, but we can share the fruits of that development and benefit from the development of others. We see the symbiosis between China and the ASEAN countries. The development of the ASEAN countries has been enormously beneficial for China, and vice versa. So it's this new way of thinking, this idea of win-win, this new philosophy, this is what is actually very important to study and look at and use that model for global development.
1: Prime Minister Canal, coming to you now. The DDI now stands at a new starting point, as we know, on its fifth anniversary. How will the initiative evolve? How do you expect the initiative to evolve and upgrade to inject long-term momentum into global development?
2: It was in the beginning just a proposal, just a concept. But within this 5 years' time, I think it has already turned into a global asset. Now, GDI had already providing some tangible benefits to the people, particularly in the global south countries. So we should strengthen the global south unity to implement this global development initiative. And we should have more innovation in digital and AI today. That's creating a fourth industrial revolution in the world. And we must have a sustained sustainable cooperation between us or among us. And we all parties must have a shared responsibility among us so that we could make a shared future for mankind.
1: Mr. Sana Koev, what kind of cooperation genuinely helps developing countries in particular build self-sustaining development rather than creating new forms of dependency?
3: The voice of the developing world can only be strengthened through consolidation and coalition building. Mechanisms like BRICS Plus, the Shanghai Cooperation Organization, and such kind of forums like China-Africa or Russia-Africa are excellent examples. When Indonesia, Brazil, Russia, India, China, and dozens of African nations speak in unison at the G20 or the United Nations General Assembly, the collective weight becomes impossible to ignore. We also need independent financial instruments outside the dollar-centric system to protect ourselves from extraterritorial sanctions.
1: When it comes to sustainability, what makes a development project truly sustainable?
4: I think the biggest problem, which has been mentioned by some of the other speakers, is the zero-sum idea, which is very prevalent, particularly in the United States, which goes like this. If something is a gain from China, it's a loss for the United States. Something is a win for the United States, it's a loss for China. Really? Is that the world? Isn't the world like this? I mean, every big problem of our time, a development for everyone, bringing everyone out of poverty, combating climate change, restoring ecologies of the world, and bringing peace to Ukraine, to Gaza, to Sudan, all these are win-wins. We are in this boat called Mother Earth together, and either we succeed together or we fail together. So while this may be philosophical, it's very, very important for our thinking. And then I think two big reforms of the global system are critical. One is to make sure that trade works and that technology spreads. President Xi Jinping

0: Jinping was absolutely right in Delhi during the BRICS meeting, where he put making artificial intelligence available for everyone, industrialization based on artificial intelligence for all developing countries. That was number one point in his speech. That is right, because if only a few nations have access to technology, of course we get a very disparate world. And the other is peace. Because if we don't keep peace, we will be constantly distracted from helping the poor people to set up an economic system which helps them. And we need a global system, and particularly that calls for reforms of the United Nations.
1: Professor Liu, I want to hear your thoughts on this also, because zero-sum games are such an old topic, and the Chinese leadership has made it very clear that is not the way to go about diplomatic relations or bilateral relations. If we zoom out from just China and U.S. to China, U.S. and the world, how could stable, manageable China-U.S. ties benefit the rest of the world, especially when it comes to our theme topic today, world development?
2: I've been always promoting the notion of live and let live, but on top of that, let live better. And the fact that China offers the Belt and Road program simply showing more of the respect of the reality. So yes, the United States has been pushing a lot more on clean government, on the capacity buildings. We cannot really deny that. But China takes a more pragmatic approach by first, help to build infrastructure, and second, to expand their vision, particularly for the younger generation, which are really the future leaders. For example, my university, hosts more than 3,000 international students, almost totally on government scholarship. So we help to raise their young leaders in terms of their value, in terms of vision, and more importantly, of their capacity and practical skills. And then the other issue is that we do not really simply teach them how to fish based on offering some fish, although we offer a lot of aid. But also we help them to industrialize so that they can know how to process those fish in the cans for added value. And now we also open the market, even to buy their fish and to buy their canned fish. So this is more of a virtuous cycle that we can really offer. So you can easily blame some of the setbacks or something that you disagree, but how you can really give people the right type of guidance with patience, with respect, and appreciation, even for minor improvement. I think this is something what China can really offer. I think now the key word is really globalization. You really need to have a global view, but also need to have localized operation. So this is the type of approach. And all in all, I think the key is the capacity building. You have access to technology that can even be shared for free. But if you do not have the right type of capacity in terms of governance, in terms of management, in terms of practical skills, and you actually build a further dependence on the supply side. So therefore, that's really the way forward. And now, we always say that if you can grow, and then the world get better and get more peaceful, and that's also the notion that China really embraces.
1: Thank you so much, Professor. As we wrap up our discussion today, one message stands out. The world grapples with interconnected development challenges, yet shared prosperity is a universal goal for all nations. Marking its fifth year, the Global Development Initiative's people-centered philosophy and win-win cooperation model keep delivering tangible benefits worldwide. Its next chapter calls for greater consensus, innovative mechanisms, and sustained financing to ensure no country is left behind. My thanks go to all my guests today in the studio and online. And thank you so much for watching. I'm Zhong Shi in Beijing. Goodbye.

world today, President Xi Jinping calls for translating a new vision of China-U.S. relationship into action while meeting with President Donald Trump at the Oval Office. Americans and international observers hope the Xi and Trump meeting can inject positivity into the world. A mass walkout at the UN in protest against Israeli Prime Minister Benjamin Netanyahu as Palestinian President Mahmoud Abbas claims Israel threatens the life and existence of Palestinians. Welcome to the world today, everyone. I'm Dong Xu, live in Beijing. U.S. President Donald Trump has held a grand ceremony at the White House to welcome Chinese President Xi Jinping as he makes a state visit to the United States. The two leaders also delivered speeches.

As Chinese President Xi Jinping and his wife Peng Yuan arrived at the White House, U.S. President Donald Trump and his wife Melania Trump warmly greeted them. The two couples took photographs before entering the White House together.

After the anthems, President Xi Jinping and President Donald Trump delivered remarks. Representing more than 1.4 billion Chinese people, President Xi extended sincere greetings to the American people and warm congratulations on the 250th anniversary of American independence. President Xi said he is visiting the U.S. at President Trump's invitation to carry on friendship, expand cooperation, and promote the well-being of the two peoples. He added that in the face of profound changes, China and the U.S. shoulder a historic responsibility to advance human development and progress. During President Trump's

Trump's visit to China earlier this year, the two sides agreed to build a constructive China-U.S. relationship of strategic stability. President Xi said the move has been widely welcomed by the people of both countries and international community. He noted that he is ready to work with President Trump to steer the giant ship of China-U.S. relations on a steady course toward the future. President Xi called for stronger communication between China and the United States, saying that candid, in-depth, and sustained dialogue can help the two sides better understand each other, seek common ground while shelving differences, and build mutual trust. President Xi also called for sincere cooperation, noting that the interests of China and U.S. are deeply intertwined and that there is broad room for cooperation. He said China-U.S. cooperation may not solve every problem in the world, but without it, it would be hard to solve many global problems. President Xi noted that China and the United States are leading nations in artificial intelligence, and both countries have the capability and responsibility to develop and manage AI for good, and ensure that the development of AI is always under human control and serves the well-being of the people. He also called for coexisting in peace, saying the two countries stand to gain from cooperation and both lose in confrontation. He said the two sides must hold the line of no conflict and no confrontation. He said the Thucydides trap can be avoided. President Xi recalled that China and the United States fought side by side against fascist aggression, saying the Chinese and American peoples have not forgotten that history. He said the hope of China-U.S. relations lies in the people, and its future lies with the youth. President Xi announced that China will invite 100,000 young Americans to visit China for exchanges and study over the next 5 years. He also said giant pandas are envoys of friendship between the two peoples, announcing that pandas Ping Ping and Fu Shuang will soon move to Zoo Atlanta and meet the American people. President Xi said achieving the great rejuvenation of the Chinese nation and making America great again can go hand in hand. He called on both sides to uphold a people-centered approach, demonstrate a sense of historical responsibility, and continue to advance friendship between the Chinese and American peoples, working together to build a better world. President Trump warmly welcomed President Xi's historic state visit to the United States. Trump said he and President Xi have built a great friendship based on mutual respect, which is in the fundamental interests of the two peoples. He noted that China and the United States have crossed the Pacific for centuries to trade and learn from each other. Trump said President Xi's visit comes as the United States celebrates its 250th anniversary. He said the two leaders will hold in-depth discussions on trade, security, artificial intelligence, and science and technology, laying a solid foundation for peace and prosperity in the decades ahead. Trump also recalled the history of China-U.S. cooperation during World War II, saying stories such as those of the Flying Tigers remain part of the shared memory of the two peoples. He said he looks forward to continuing to work with President Xi to build a better future for China and the United States. Following the remarks, President Xi Jinping and Peng Liyuan, accompanied by President Trump and Melania Trump, watched a performance by the U.S. Marine Corps.

They later proceeded to the Rose Garden to review the honor guard. The military band played a fanfare, and U.S. military honor guards performed traditional drills and music.

0: Fighter jets flew over the White House in salute to the two leaders and their wives. After the welcome ceremony, President Xi Jinping and President Donald Trump, along with their wives, moved to the Oval Office for a friendly exchange.
1: Chinese President Xi Jinping has held a meeting with U.S. President Donald Trump at the White House.
0: President Xi Jinping said the heads of state of China and the United States have made reciprocal visits in less than half a year, which was unprecedented in the history of China-U.S. relations. He and President Trump have been maintaining communication through various means and jointly steering the ship of China-U.S. relations. In May this year, he and President Trump decided to establish a constructive China-U.S. relationship of strategic stability. President Xi said this new positioning reflects the reality of China-U.S. relations and also expresses expectations for the future. It is an important step towards the correct way for the two countries to get along. He said China and the U.S. should turn this vision into action and strive towards a direction of cooperation as the mainstay, with moderate competition, manageable differences, and promises of peace. He said China and the United States should also be able to fully cooperate in practical cooperation, achieve mutual benefit through benign competition, resolve divergences through seeking common ground while reserving differences, and build peace through accumulating mutual trust, so that their constructive relationship of strategic stability can better benefit the people of both countries and the people of the world. President Xi Jinping emphasized that the economic and trade teams of both sides held a new round of consultations and reached a new joint arrangement, which is good news for the industries and people of both countries and the global economy. He said cooperation is a two-way street. The stability of China-U.S. economic and trade relations requires not only extending the list of cooperation, but also reducing the list of problems. He said as long as the two sides uphold the spirit of equality, respect, and mutual benefit, they can find a way to solve the problems. President Xi expressed hope that both sides will move towards each other, adhere to the orientation of mutual benefit and win-win results, and promote the continuous and stable development of China-U.S. economic and trade relations. President Xi said that while China and the United States compete in artificial intelligence, they have even more reasons to cooperate. He noted that as both major countries in AI, the two sides should leverage their respective strengths in AI rather than guarding against each other. Both sides can continue to have dialogues on AI, exchanging views on its risks and benefits, and jointly prevent its misuse and abuse. He said it is necessary to maintain human control over AI technology and adhere to the principles of people-oriented and upward and virtuous development so that AI can serve human progress. President Xi Jinping emphasized that China's position on safeguarding national unity and territorial integrity is very clear. He said he hopes the U.S. will stick to the correct stance of opposing Taiwan independence and handle the Taiwan question with caution, so as to lay a solid foundation for the strategic cooperation between China and the U.S. and the development of bilateral relations. President Trump said Xi Jinping's state visit to the United States is a great visit. He said both the U.S. and China are major powers. He said he is a good friend of President Xi Jinping, and the two have maintained in-depth and close communication. Trump said under their leadership, the China-U.S. relationship will surely be good. He noted that

0: The economic and trade teams of the two countries held a new round of consultations and achieved new results.
1: Trump said both sides should continue to talk and reach better agreements.
0: Artificial intelligence is related to the future of humanity. He said the U.S. and China should maintain dialogue on this and strengthen cooperation. Chinese President Xi Jinping and U.S. President Donald Trump also exchanged views on the Middle East, Ukraine, and the Korean Peninsula during the meeting. Xi and Trump also support each other in hosting the APEC Economic Leaders Meeting and the G20 Summit in 2026.
2: Chinese President Xi Jinping said that China-U.S. relations have come to another historical juncture. President Xi made the remarks at the welcome banquet held by U.S. President Donald Trump.
3: U.S. President Donald Trump and First Lady Melania Trump have hosted a welcome banquet for Chinese President Xi Jinping and his wife, Peng Liyuan. Upon President Xi and his wife, Peng Liyuan's arrival at the White House, President Trump and Melania warmly welcomed them. The two couples posed for a group photo and met with guests attending the dinner.

After the dinner began, President Xi and President Trump each delivered speeches. President Xi thanked President Trump and First Lady Melania Trump for their warm reception and arrangements, and extended his greetings to people from all walks of life in the U.S. who care about and support the development of bilateral ties, and sent his best wishes for the Mid-Autumn Festival. He noted that after President Trump's visit to China in May, the two heads of state have visited each other's countries in less than half a year, creating a new chapter in bilateral relations. He said the visit has led to new common understandings, enriched the substance of a constructive China-U.S. relationship of strategic stability, and provided new strategic guidance for bilateral ties. He said more than 200 years ago, soon after the founding of the United States, Americans turned their attention to China, and the two countries began engaging in trade by exchanging strengths and complementing each other. More than 80 years ago, the Chinese and American people fought side by side against Japanese aggression, forging a friendship in blood and fire. More than 50 years ago, ping-pong diplomacy helped open the door to China-U.S. exchanges and set in motion the historic process of the normalization of relations. President Xi also highlighted the story of friendship between Chinese and American people, in which American Ronald Sokolsky supported Chinese woman Ying Yuzhen in planting trees to combat desertification more than two decades ago. He said people-to-people exchanges help bring the two peoples closer and build a solid foundation of public support for friendship and cooperation. President Xi said that China-U.S. relations have come to another historical juncture. He noted that President Trump's goal of making America great again and China's pursuit of the great rejuvenation of the Chinese nation are both grand goals that can complement and reinforce each other. President Xi called on the two sides to demonstrate the responsibility of major countries, respond to the aspirations of their peoples and the trend of the times, and explore a new path for major countries to get along with each other. He also called for joint efforts to write a new chapter in friendship between the two countries.

President Trump said he was deeply impressed by the warmth and friendship of the Chinese people during his visit to China in May. He said both the United States

0: States and China have long-standing cultures, and that the peoples of the two countries have maintained friendly exchanges for a long time. President Trump said that although the two countries have different political systems, their friendship has stood the test of time. He said he was willing to work with President Xi to uphold mutual respect, continue to foster friendship between the two countries, and bring lasting prosperity and security to future generations.
1: President Xi highlighted a story of China-U.S. friendship during his speech at the welcome banquet held by President Trump. More than two decades ago, American educator Ronald Sokolsky supported a Chinese woman, Ying Yuzhen, in planting trees to combat desertification. My colleague Tian Wei interviewed Sokolsky after President Xi's speech.
2: He didn't just refer to me as an American teacher. He said, Ron Sokolsky. I went crazy. I literally was freaking out. If I had hair, my hair would have gone.
1: And the meeting between the Chinese and U.S. presidents has drawn extensive attention around the world. Many Americans and international observers are hopeful that Xi's day visit will further advance the building of a constructive and stable bilateral relationship. They also expect the meeting to help enhance mutual trust, promote cooperation, inject positivity into the world, and benefit people of all countries.
3: The most important relationship in the world today is the U.S.-China relationship. Having stability, having predictability, having consistency in the relationship is essential not only to grow the economies of China and the United States, but for the entire world. This is the most important, and constructive strategic cooperation is the path forward. So I'm in full agreement with President Xi, and I'm so happy. It's wonderful that President Trump is hosting President Xi in the United States, because face-to-face meetings is the most important way to get clear understanding, find common ground, and also work on the difficult issues. I believe from a business perspective, what President Xi outlined is a clear message for cooperation. And for cooperation means stability and predictability in the relationship. And for businesses, when there's predictability and stability, investment flows and business grows. When there's a lot of uncertainty and conflict in other parts of the world, the anchor to the global economy is the U.S.-China relationship. And that anchor of U.S.-China relationship being stable, predictable, consistent, I think will allow the world economy to grow as well.
4: I think President Xi is highlighting the potential for China and the United States to achieve development together. As he said, the two countries can completely go hand in hand, reinforce each other, and benefit the world. I think this gives us a very constructive framework for the relationship between our two countries. The United States and China can expand cooperation in these areas of common interest while managing competition and differences responsibly. That can create greater stability and predictability for both countries and for the world.
5: President Xi Jinping's written speech said certainty and predictability in the global development. And the whole world is looking at the outcome or consensus of the summit so that the world can achieve two milestones which are very important in the development of the world. And the milestones are peace and stability.
6: This highly anticipated meeting concerns not only China and the United States. I believe the whole world is closely watching it and its impact. China's presence in the UAE region is undoubtedly crucial, and the China-U.S. friendship is vital to the UAE and all countries in the region.
7: The Chinese leader's visit will not only bring stability to China-U.S. relations, but also to the world at large. I believe President Xi's visit to the United States will yield substantive results.
1: At the United Nations General Assembly, Palestinian President Mahmoud Abbas said Israel's policies threaten the

0: life and existence of Palestinians. He also decried global inaction over the Gaza conflict, where over 70,000 Palestinians have been killed by Israeli military attacks since 2023. Israeli PM Benjamin Netanyahu also took the podium, with many delegates staging a mass walkout in protest. Our Edis Tenshan has more from New York.
1: The Palestinian president, Mahmoud Abbas, was forced to address the General Assembly via a pre-recorded video in which he condemned the United States for refusing to issue entry visas to him and his high-level delegations. He went on to criticize the U.S. for, as the host country, of course, for not fulfilling its legal obligation to facilitate entry for all official delegations. President Abbas also, given the time when the conflicts in Iran and Ukraine have largely dominated the global agenda here, he went on to express his deep frustration with global inaction and complacency in the face of what he termed a genocidal war in Gaza, where, of course, more than 70,000 people died in Israeli airstrikes since 2023. He also talked about the ongoing systemic displacement in the West Bank. Take a listen.
2: In the Gaza Strip, our people are being subjected at the hand of the Israeli occupation forces to killing, destruction, starvation, and attempts at displacement, as well as a genocidal war that has created an unprecedented humanitarian catastrophe.
1: Just in the past hour, we've also heard from the Israeli Prime Minister, Benjamin Netanyahu, except his arrival here at the General Assembly prompted a mass walkout as scores of delegations left the hall in protest. Of course, Netanyahu is currently facing a scrutiny both at home and abroad, with the International Criminal Court issuing an arrest warrant for the Israeli premier nearly 2 years ago, citing alleged war crimes. Now, unlike the Palestinian president, who was calling on for a peace agreement with Israel and a two-state solution, the Israeli premier's speech largely focused on Iran. He said Israel had no greater partner than President Trump, and also mentioned that they acted together in the war in Iran, not only to protect ourselves, but to save civilization. That's according to Netanyahu's words.
0: A conference on the Israel-Palestine two-state solution has been held on the sidelines of the UN General Assembly in New York. Co-hosted by Saudi Arabia, the European Union, and Norway, the conference focused on the situation in Gaza and efforts to turn political commitments into concrete action. Saudi Foreign Minister Faisal bin Farhan said after the meeting that Gaza must not be separated from the West Bank and East Jerusalem, either politically or territorially. He warned that the worsening humanitarian crisis in Gaza and rising violence in the West Bank are eroding the prospects for a Palestinian state. He called for consolidating the Gaza ceasefire and allowing humanitarian aid to enter the enclave immediately. He also urged support for the return of the Palestinian Authority to Gaza. Yemen's Houthi group says it has launched two missile and drone attacks on Saudi Arabia, targeting a site in the capital Riyadh and an Aramco oil facility in Yanbu. The group's military spokesperson says the operations were carried out in response to continuing Saudi air and missile strikes against Houthi-held areas in Yemen. The attacks came only hours after the Houthis claimed a separate operation against Saudi military positions in Jazan. Following the attacks, the Foreign Ministry of Saudi Arabia said the country will hold an urgent meeting with Turkey and Pakistan to discuss ways to support Riyadh. The three countries are parties to a joint defense agreement. Reports in Saudi Arabia say the country's top religious authority has called on soldiers there to be ready to sacrifice their lives fighting the Houthis. And that is the world today at this hour. I'm Zhong Xue. Thanks so much for watching, and stay with CGTN.

As Chinese President Xi Jinping visits Washington, we will take a look on key issues on the China-US relationship. Hello, I'm Arnold Neidman. This is The Heat.

0: The leaders of the world's two largest economies are meeting once again. Chinese President Xi Jinping arrived in Washington 4 months after President Trump visited Beijing, putting the U.S.-China relationship back in the global spotlight, with trade, security, artificial intelligence and economic growth on the line. The stakes couldn't be higher. To talk about what we can expect, we welcome Robert Lawrence Kuhn. He is a renowned expert on China and chairman of the Kuhn Foundation. Robert, good to have you with us.
1: Good to be back. Interesting, important day, and let's get into it.
0: Right, yeah, looking at this visit, it's being described in the Chinese media as historic, highly anticipated, and a milestone. How significant is this visit? Because it comes at a time when there are rising trade tensions, questions over the future direction of artificial intelligence, deepening concerns over energy around the world, as well as global security concerns.
1: The first thing to say is that the importance of the two leaders of the two largest economies, two largest militaries, meeting on a regular basis is fundamental. It's actually the third time they've met within an 11-month period, going back to the end of 2025. And the symbolism of them meeting together under such harmony and such gala ceremonies is not just form, it is substance, because it sends a signal to all officials, from cabinet officials to business executives, that it's okay to work with your peers on the other side. And for a long time, that's not been the case in both countries. It was almost looked upon as disloyal if you're interacting with the other side because of the extreme tensions. And that is very bad. And so the two presidents are making this symbolic statement, but in this symbolism is great meaning. So I look that the meeting itself is the main achievement. We will expect to see some specifics coming out of it, an extension of the trade truce, as we've seen. So far, it's only 2 months, but it may be extended. We may see Chinese purchases. We may see some mentioning and discussion of AI, which is very important. But superseding all of that is the signal that it sends to everybody that the two leaders are committed to stability. There is asymmetry between them. President Trump, by nature and by calendar, is focusing

0: very short term. He's looking at the elections coming up, the affordability issue of high prices, particularly in gasoline, due to the Iran war. So he's dealing with short term kinds of problems that he wants to get resolved. President Xi, throughout his whole term of office, he has focused primarily on improving the standard of living of the Chinese people, beginning with the anti-poverty campaign, which, as you know, I've worked on a lot, and more recently, common prosperity in terms of rural revitalization. So we have this framework. China's term for it is constructive strategic stability. It's a very interesting term. Terms, phrases, and terms mean a lot in the Chinese world. So what do those words mean? Stability is the noun. That's the objective. Constructive means you have to construct something, build something. It means a positive thing, and building thing means things are not as they are now, or you wouldn't have to construct it. It wouldn't have to be constructive if you're already where you want to be. So they recognize you're not where you are, and strategic means it's important and long term.
1: China sees itself very much as a force for cooperation and multilateralism. So how does President Xi, during this visit, convince President Trump that that's the way forward for the benefit of both countries?
0: Look, I think China has to continue doing what it's doing. For example, President Xi Jinping has put forth four global initiatives. The Global Development Initiative, which builds on the original Belt and Road infrastructure with specific kinds of projects, little special economic zones, healthcare, etc. Global Security Initiative to globalize some of the very serious problems we have, like the Russia-Ukraine, particularly, and the war in the Middle East, the U.S. and Iran. And then the Global Civilization Initiative, which recognizes each civilization has contributions to make on an equal basis. And finally, the Global Governance Initiative, which deals with multilateralism.
1: If, this visit succeeds in stabilizing the relationship, vigorous efforts are being made to do that. How do you see the U.S.-China relationship evolve over the next 5 years?
0: 5 years is a tough time frame. I'd like to talk about a number of months more successfully. But I think the meeting does affect the near term because, as I said, this gives the strong relationship that both presidents send to their colleagues and officials and business leaders is that it's okay to do business together, to work together. And that is critical. So I want to see what happens from that. And that's something that will occur over a number of months. If we go out 5 years, it's almost difficult. It's almost impossible to say what the issues would be. We have critical issues bursting on the world scene. We have the United States-Israel war with Iran. Iran having all its proxy groups attacking Israel. I mean, those are things that erupt. AI has now erupted upon us in a major way. And so the best prescription is stability that between the U.S. and China, because that's the best way to contain what the problems will be.
1: Robert, as you say, if the central message is that it's okay to do business, there would appear to be some sort of philosophical difference between China and the United States. President Xi made the point that economic and trade relations should be the driving force in this relationship rather than be seen as a point of friction between the two countries. It's seen very differently in the United States, isn't it?
0: I wouldn't say completely different. I would say that economic issues are important. They may have different views of what the economics would be. From President Trump's point of view, he's very transactional, very focused on the trade imbalances. From his point of view, that is a bigger conversation. We can spend a week on trade imbalances. There's no simple answer to it. Including tariffs, that's not an answer to the trade deficit from the U.S.'s point of view. There are more issues from the U.S. side than there are on China's side.

0: China, I agree, would have economics be sort of the not only the primary but almost the sole kind of thing we work together on. Other things would just be on the side. China has its red lines. Its developmental model is a red line. It's been very successful. Hard to argue against that. Hundreds of millions of people out of poverty. I'll look a few months ahead, and you and I together will look at 5 years.
1: Okay, Robert Lawrence Kuhn, we have to leave it there. Thanks for joining us.
0: Pleasure.
1: Chinese President Xi Jinping made it clear that economic and trade relations should be a driving force for China-U.S. relations rather than a stumbling block or point of friction. Let's bring in our panelists to discuss the economic ties and how can the trade war de-escalate. From Beijing, Zhao Hai is Vice President of the Chinese Institute of Hong Kong. Huayao Wang is founder and president of the Center for China and Globalization. And here in Washington, D.C., Anton Fedyoshin is professor of history at American University. Thanks, everyone, for being with us. Huayao Wang, let me start with you. What do you see as the major issues when President Xi and President Trump meet during this visit?
2: Well, I think this visit is very significant and very timely. And we see President Trump went to the airport to greet President Xi, which in 60 years the U.S. president hasn't done so. And of course, President Xi also opened the Forbidden City and showed Trump Temple of Heaven during his tour visit to Beijing as well. But what I think it's more important is that this head of state diplomacy is really going to trickle down as second summit. We're going to have a third summit, fourth summit within the next few months, within this year. So that's going to pave the way for a more cordial relation and more realistic assessment of the bilateral relations. So I think the issue that we can talk about, you already talked, definitely economic, trade, investment are the key issues that we have to face. And also we have to find a way to solve the big differences. And but also they understand that China is doing actually its best job because even though the trade deficit has been shrinked for a lot for the U.S. Side, but their deficit with other countries has been jumping up as well. So you have to see that. But on the other hand, I think there's about AI. They already made some progress there to talk about a warning system. But also more important is they have made a trade truce until next January, which is going to be a smooth fourth summit for this year before they raise any further issues on the trade tariff on these those barriers for the bilateral summits.
1: Zhao Hai, as we just heard, AI is expected to be high up on the agenda, particularly the risks that are posed by these emerging very advanced technologies. The Chinese Vice Premier He Lifeng and U.S. Treasury Secretary Scott Bessent have already established an AI dialogue mechanism. I mean, how important are these kinds of initiatives to make sure that the lines of communication are kept open?
3: I think this is extremely important because this year, up until now, you can see that the AI adoption is spreading and also AI development is accelerating. So the danger of AI getting out of control is increasing as well. For both countries, President Xi has already said they have a responsibility to make sure that AI is working for the people, not harming the people, and also the control of AI development and and making sure that the AI is working for both countries and around the globe. China and the United States, as the two leading players in the field, should work together. And I think to establish the communication line and also in the future, maybe a more sophisticated mechanism between the two countries is very timely and also very important is to answer the call for both of our countries' people of their concerns about the recent development, the latest development of AI. And one more thing is that now there's potential harm of our infrastructure, particularly financial and basic infrastructure of both of our countries in the world. And therefore, I think it's more imperative for both countries to making sure that AI and large language models are not falling into the wrong hands and becoming harmful in terms of biological, in terms of financial infrastructure, and in terms of making sure that also that employment is also for human beings, not particularly for machines.
1: Anton Fedyashin, both sides want a very stable relationship. What would constitute a successful visit?
4: I think backing away from the trade war would be an important step. We've only seen the extension of the truce until mid-January, it looks like. The Trump administration is using that sort of as a lever to pile more pressure on China in the intervening months. I doubt that they will succeed. But this is sort of like a ceasefire that doesn't actually solve any fundamental problems. Unfortunately, the U.S., and especially the Trump administration, is having a very tough time adjusting to the fact that there is a rival economy, which by some metrics, by the way, has already eclipsed the productivity of the United States in terms of solar batteries, for example, and solar vehicles. And so the Trump administration's reaction is to sort of take out the cudgel and attempt to force the Chinese into a different economic arrangement with the United States. I just doubt that that approach is going to work.
1: Anton, you know, global relations are changing right now. The balance of power is changing. One of China's major English language newspapers, the Global Times, talks of a new model for global relations. I mean, how do you see that evolve? How do you see that emerge? And what's changing?
4: Well, network, that model, rather, is already emerging, and it's taken the form of the BRICS countries. Unfortunately, the reaction from the West to this kind of para-Western integration between the global South economies, their reaction to the West has really wildly fluctuated between neglect and simply not paying attention because the West doesn't take this seriously. And then it all of a sudden switches to threats, mostly coming from the Trump administration, about punishing the countries if they start moving away from the American dollar, for example, as a currency of trade. So far, the United States hasn't really worked out a policy. The smart thing to do would be to cooperate with the BRICS nations and thereby keep the United States, which has an enormous amount to contribute to trade know-how, to financial systems know-how, to keep the U.S. relevant, and with it the rest of the West, to keep it relevant to the BRICS and to global integration to this new model, but it can't be in the same way that the world had been globalized during the 20th century, which is with a complete dominance of the trade and financial networks by Western banks and Western exchange systems. I think those days are really in the rear view mirror, and they're going to be moving away from us. And the worst that the United States can do is actually to use tariffs in order to try to bludgeon countries to fall away from the BRICS and to sort of stay in the American camp. And by the way, the Congress just passed that authorizes Donald Trump to essentially impose sanctions at free will may become a very big stumbling block for the United States to really recalibrate the system and to stay relevant to international trade with the global South.
1: Zhaohai, the Global Times also says that a constructive relationship means breaking away from the old logic of zero-sum confrontation and taking a new path forward. How do you see the relationship evolve?
3: Well, I think both when President Trump visited China and this time around when President Xi visited the U.S. back, President Xi raised the same question twice, which is, can the United States and China work together to get over, to surmount the so-called Thucydides trap? And that is the central theme of our time, which is whether two top countries, two top biggest economies in the world can actually coexist peacefully. And some argue that historical experience is against this so-called peaceful rise of China. However, I think Chinese people believe that this time around is different and we can actually work together to avoid that outcome. And I think on top of that, of course, The secondary issue is Global South. The other speaker already talked about the importance of BRICS and whether Western countries can work together.

0: with BRIC countries, with the rising global south, and making sure that global governance can continue to be reasonable and to be inclusive for the future development of the world. So again, I think this time around, the two top leaders can maybe work out the guidance for the future development of this important bilateral relationship.
1: Right, Zhao, turning away from the very hard issues of trade, AI, global security, I mean, there's also much symbolism, as Huaiyuo Wang pointed out earlier, symbolism and diplomatic decorum attached to this visit, isn't there? I mean, we see President Trump went out to the airbase outside Washington to greet the Chinese president personally. This is something that's not happened for more than 60 years. China will also donate, or lend rather, to a zoo in Atlanta, two pandas. This has sometimes been described as panda diplomacy. I mean, how do you see that set a new tone for the relationship between the two countries?
0: I think that shows the mutual respect of two countries, to the top leaders, to each other. And I think President Trump, when he shows the most respect by going personally to the airport to receive President Xi, shows that the United States see China as almost equals or peer. And that is actually fundamentally changing the dynamic and the relationship between the two countries. And of course, China returned the fever by borrowing two more pandas to the United States. And also, remember this, President Xi also promised to receive 100,000 Chinese students in the next 5 years. So this shows that, people-to-people relationship, leader-to-leader relationship is essential because we're human beings if we can communicate deeply with each other, and then there are a lot of misunderstandings can be resolved, and some of the historical, historical curse can be overcome as well.
1: Huaiyuo Wang, talking about those people-to-people exchanges, back in 2023, President Xi announced this initiative to invite 50,000 young Americans to China for exchanges and study programs. Now, 100,000 more, as Zhai Hao pointed out, will be invited to China for on these programs. I mean, how do they contribute to strengthening the relationship between the two countries?
2: Absolutely. I think there's more. These people-to-people exchange is really important. I think this is... we just heard President Xi announce that at White House welcome ceremony, and during his speech in this about in the next 5 years, China will welcome 100,000 youth, young people coming to China, high school student, university student, even maybe short-term and long-term as well. But what I think is most important is that this already 50,000 that he extended a few years ago in San Francisco summit that has been successfully completed. So China is making all those efforts to really, trying to build up this trust and the bond between young peoples, between China and the U.S. But I think, furthermore, I think we could also, if there's 100,000 young people to come, probably China going to open the free visa for the United States citizens. You know, China opened the visa for over almost all European countries now. And, that could come in to open this free visa for all the U.S. citizens. But also, furthermore, I think we had, during the first term of Trump, we had the shutdown of the Houston consulate and Chengdu consulate. You know, that could be resumed if there's more people-to-people to exchange. So, but I think, furthermore, also, there's a need. I think U.S. need China for this greater peace picture. U.S. is trying to settle peace for Iran and try to settle peace for Russia, Ukraine war there. China is the biggest, probably, economic partner with all the parties there, and has huge influence. Foreign Minister Wang has phoned 30, 40 foreign ministers on Iranian issues. I do think that China can play a lot of role there, not only for the people-to-people exchange, but also for stabilize the peace and the stability of the world as well. I think there's a lot of things that President Trump wants to achieve. He wants to make a peace. I think China can really be a great partner to secure global peace on AI, on global crisis, and particularly that's not making any war happening. That, I think, they need China very much.
1: Anton, how do we see a country like China bring its diplomatic heft, its influence, to working with the United States to resolve these conflicts that we've just been talking about? I mean, there's this unprovoked war of aggression.

0: action by Israel and the United States against Iran. There is what is going on between Russia and Ukraine right now. There are multiple other conflicts around the world. How does China bring its doctrines of multilateralism, cooperation, peaceful existence to resolving these?
1: Well, the Chinese are in a great position on them because they are not directly involved in either of the two conflicts that you just mentioned. And as a matter of fact, they can act as the mediators for both, simply because they are not directly involved. They are economically interested in trading with all of the countries that are involved, and it's Chinese patience and generally adult attitude that they have taken to diplomacy, which, by the way, is informed by thousands of years of history, that can really make a breakthrough. The advantage they have is that all of the sides that you just mentioned actually trust the Chinese, and that counts for a lot.
0: Zhao Hai, do you expect there to be much progress on other significant issues? I'm thinking of climate change, for instance, because the two sides have very different views on that.
2: At this point, I don't think the Trump administration is much interested in climate change. And also, Europeans are changing their directions and not paying real attention and contributing to more investment in this area. However, there are many other areas where China and U.S. can work together. In particular, right now, law enforcement is one of the key areas. Both parties are working very closely with each other and actually achieved a lot of accomplishment recently. If you look at their websites from the Chinese Public Security and also FBI, that recently they cracked down on the drug trafficking, their anti-narcotic operations are moving forward, and they're exchanging information, working together. So President Trump, from what I know, are satisfied with the achievement, and also on the other areas like cross-country organized crime, and also right now the telecommunication fraud is also at the front of the issues that they can work together. And also humanitarian aid around the world can also be a part of that. Recently, there's a very sadly incident, the landslide between China and Nepal. There are many foreigners died over there, and I think China and the United States and many other countries can work more closely on those kind of events that will be increasing. So again, without this strategic competition mindset blocking the way, there's many potential areas on public health, on AI, and on many other issues China and the United States can work together and should work together.
0: Okay, and that is where we have to leave it. Thanks to all of you for being with us. And that's it for this edition of The Heat. I'm Arnold Naidoo in Washington.

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1: There is my opportunity.
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0: Were you worried about your life at that particular time?
1: Not at all.
2: Excellency, thank you very much for your time. 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
3: Africa has the potential to power itself.
4: Excuse me.

The headlines. President Xi Jinping calls for translating a new vision of China-US relationship into action while meeting with President Donald Trump at the Oval Office. Americans and international observers hope the Xi and Trump meeting can inject positivity into the world. A mass walkout at the UN in protest against Israeli Prime Minister Benjamin Netanyahu as Palestinian President Mahmoud Abbas claims Israel threatens the life and existence of Palestinians. Hello there, you're watching The World Today. I'm Kasturi Manikam. Our top story this hour. U.S. President Donald Trump has held a grand ceremony at the White House to welcome Chinese President Xi Jinping as he makes a state visit to the U.S. The two leaders also delivered speeches.

As Chinese President Xi Jinping and his wife Peng Liyuan arrived at the White House, U.S. President Donald Trump and his wife Melania Trump warmly greeted them. The two couples took photographs before entering the White House together.

After the anthems, President Xi Jinping and President Donald Trump delivered remarks. Representing more than 1.4 billion Chinese people, President Xi extended sincere greetings to the American people and warm congratulations on the 250th anniversary of American independence. President Xi said he is visiting the U.S. at President Trump's invitation to carry on friendship, expand cooperation, and promote the well-being of the two peoples. He added that in the face of profound changes, China and the U.S. shoulder a historic responsibility to advance human development and progress. During President Trump's visit to China earlier this year, the two sides agreed to build a constructive China-U.S. relationship of strategic stability. President Xi said the move has been widely welcomed by the people of both countries and international community. He noted that he is ready to work with President Trump to steer the giant ship of China-U.S. relations on a steady course toward the future. President Xi called for stronger communication between China and the United States, saying that candid, in-depth, and sustained dialogue can help the two sides better understand

understand each other, seek common ground while shelving differences, and build mutual trust. President Xi also called for sincere cooperation, noting that the interests of China and U.S. are deeply intertwined and that there is broad room for cooperation. He said China-U.S. cooperation may not solve every problem in the world, but without it, it would be hard to solve many global problems. President Xi noted that China and the United States are leading nations in artificial intelligence, and both countries have the capability and responsibility to develop and manage AI for good, and ensure that the development of AI is always under human control and serves the well-being of the people. He also called for coexisting in peace, saying the two countries stand to gain from cooperation and both lose in confrontation. He said the two sides must hold the line of no conflict and no confrontation. He said the Thucydides trap can be avoided. President Xi recalled that China and the United States fought side by side against fascist aggression, saying the Chinese and American peoples have not forgotten that history. He said the hope of China-U.S. relations lies in the people, and its future lies with the youth. President Xi announced that China will invite 100,000 young Americans to visit China for exchanges and study over the next 5 years. He also said giant pandas are envoys of friendship between the two peoples, announcing that pandas Ping Ping and Fu Shuang will soon move to Zoo Atlanta and meet the American people. President Xi said achieving the great rejuvenation of the Chinese nation and making America great again can go hand in hand. He called on both sides to uphold a people-centered approach, demonstrate a sense of historical responsibility, and continue to advance friendship between the Chinese and American peoples, working together to build a better world. President Trump warmly welcomed President Xi's historic state visit to the United States. Trump said he and President Xi have built a great friendship based on mutual respect, which is in the fundamental interests of the two peoples. He noted that China and the United States have crossed the Pacific for centuries to trade and learn from each other. Trump said President Xi's visit comes as the United States celebrates its 250th anniversary. He said the two leaders will hold in-depth discussions on trade, security, artificial intelligence, and science and technology, laying a solid foundation for peace and prosperity in the decades ahead. Trump also recalled the history of China-U.S. cooperation during World War II, saying stories such as those of the Flying Tigers remain part of the shared memory of the two peoples. He said he looks forward to continuing to work with President Xi to build a better future for China and the United States. Following the remarks, President Xi Jinping and Peng Liyuan, accompanied by President Trump and Melania Trump, watched a performance by the U.S. Marine Corps.

They later proceeded to the Rose Garden to review the honor guard. The military band played a fanfare, and U.S. military honor guards performed traditional drills and music.

friend.

0: Fighter jets flew over the White House in salute to the two leaders and their wives. After the welcome ceremony, President Xi Jinping and President Donald Trump, along with their wives, moved to the Oval Office for a friendly exchange.
1: Chinese President Xi Jinping has held a meeting with U.S. President Donald Trump at the White House.
0: President Xi Jinping said the heads of state of China and the United States have made reciprocal visits in less than half a year, which was unprecedented in the history of China-U.S. relations. He and President Trump have been maintaining communication through various means and jointly steering the ship of China-U.S. relations. In May this year, he and President Trump decided to establish a constructive China-U.S. relationship of strategic stability. President Xi said this new positioning reflects the reality of China-U.S. relations and also expresses expectations for the future. It is an important step towards the correct way for the two countries to get along. He said China and the U.S. should turn this vision into action and strive towards a direction of cooperation as the mainstay, with moderate competition, manageable differences, and promises of peace. He said China and the United States should also be able to fully cooperate in practical cooperation, achieve mutual benefit through benign competition, resolve divergences through seeking common ground while reserving differences, and build peace through accumulating mutual trust, so that their constructive relationship of strategic stability can better benefit the people of both countries and the people of the world. President Xi Jinping emphasized that the economic and trade teams of both sides held a new round of consultations and reached a new joint arrangement, which is good news for the industries and people of both countries and the global economy. He said cooperation is a two-way street. The stability of China-U.S. economic and trade relations requires not only extending the list of cooperation, but also reducing the list of problems. He said as long as the two sides uphold the spirit of equality, respect, and mutual benefit, they can find a way to solve the problems. President Xi expressed hope that both sides will move towards each other, adhere to the orientation of mutual benefit and win-win results, and promote the continuous and stable development of China-U.S. economic and trade relations. President Xi said that while China and the United States compete in artificial intelligence, they have even more reasons to cooperate. He noted that as both major countries in AI, the two sides should leverage their respective strengths in AI rather than guarding against each other. Both sides can continue to have dialogues on AI, exchanging views on its risks and benefits, and jointly prevent its misuse and abuse. He said it is necessary to maintain human control over AI technology and adhere to the principles of people-oriented and upward and virtuous development so that AI can serve human progress. President Xi Jinping emphasized that China's position on safeguarding national unity and territorial integrity is very clear. He said he hopes the U.S. will stick to the correct stance of opposing Taiwan independence and handle the Taiwan question with caution, so as to lay a solid foundation for the strategic cooperation between China and the U.S. and the development of bilateral relations. President Trump said Xi Jinping's state visit to the United States is a great visit. He said both the U.S. and China are major powers. He said he is a good friend of President Xi Jinping, and the two have maintained in-depth and close communication. Trump said under their leadership, the China-U.S. relationship will surely be good. He noted that the economic and trade teams of the two countries held a new round of consultations and achieved new results.
2: Trump said both sides should continue to talk and reach better agreements.
0: Artificial intelligence is related to the future of humanity. He said the U.S. and China should maintain dialogue on this and strengthen cooperation. Chinese President Xi Jinping and U.S. President Donald Trump also exchanged views on the Middle East, Ukraine, and the Korean Peninsula during the meeting. Xi and Trump also support each other in hosting the APEC Economic Leadership

0: leaders' meeting and the G20 summit in 2026.
1: Chinese President Xi Jinping said that China-U.S. relations have come to another historical juncture. President Xi made the remarks at the welcome banquet held by U.S. President Donald Trump.
2: U.S. President Donald Trump and First Lady Melania Trump have hosted a welcome banquet for Chinese President Xi Jinping and his wife, Peng Liyuan. Upon President Xi and his wife, Peng Liyuan's arrival at the White House, President Trump and Melania warmly welcomed them. The two couples posed for a group photo and met with guests attending the dinner.

After the dinner began, President Xi and President Trump each delivered speeches. President Xi thanked President Trump and First Lady Melania Trump for their warm reception and arrangements, and extended his greetings to people from all walks of life in the U.S. who care about and support the development of bilateral ties, and sent his best wishes for the Mid-Autumn Festival. He noted that after President Trump's visit to China in May, the two heads of state have visited each other's countries in less than half a year, creating a new chapter in bilateral relations. He said the visit has led to new common understandings, enriched the substance of a constructive China-U.S. relationship of strategic stability, and provided new strategic guidance for bilateral ties. He said more than 200 years ago, soon after the founding of the United States, Americans turned their attention to China and the two countries began engaging in trade by exchanging strengths and complementing each other. More than 80 years ago, the Chinese and American people fought side by side against Japanese aggression, forging a friendship in blood and fire. More than 50 years ago, ping-pong diplomacy helped open the door to China-U.S. exchanges and set in motion the historic process of the normalization of relations. President Xi also highlighted the story of friendship between Chinese and American people, in which American Ronald Sokolsky supported Chinese woman Ying Yuzhen in planting trees to combat desertification more than two decades ago. He said people-to-people exchanges help bring the two peoples closer and build a solid foundation of public support for friendship and cooperation. President Xi said that China-U.S. relations have come to another historical juncture. He noted that President Trump's goal of making America great again and China's pursuit of the great rejuvenation of the Chinese nation are both grand goals that can complement and reinforce each other. President Xi called on the two sides to demonstrate the responsibility of major countries, respond to the aspirations of their peoples and the trend of the times, and explore a new path for major countries to get along with each other. He also called for joint efforts to write a new chapter in friendship between the two countries.

0: President Trump said he was deeply impressed by the warmth and friendship of the Chinese people during his visit to China in May. He said both the United States and China have long-standing cultures and that the peoples of the two countries have maintained friendly exchanges for a long time. President Trump said that although the two countries have different political systems, their friendship has stood the test of time. He said he was willing to work with President Xi to uphold mutual respect, continue to foster friendship between the two countries, and bring lasting prosperity and security to future generations.
1: President Xi highlighted a story of China-U.S. friendship.

0: During his speech at the welcome banquet held by President Trump. More than two decades ago, American educator Ronald Sokolsky supported a Chinese woman, Yin Yu Chen, in planting trees to combat desertification. My colleague Tian Wei spoke to Sokolsky after President Xi's speech.
1: He didn't just refer to me as an American teacher. He said Ron Sokolsky. I went crazy. I literally was freaking out. If I had hair, my hair would have gone.
0: Chinese President Xi Jinping says China and the United States have many reasons to cooperate in AI. American entrepreneurs said the ongoing global digital trade expo in Hangzhou in East China's Zhejiang province say they agree with the Chinese president's remarks.
2: This expo brings in innovators from all over the world, so we can see the future. China and the U.S. are leading AI, and China and the U.S. will hopefully, because President Trump and President Xi are meeting, cooperate deeply on making AI benefit all of humanity. There are so many areas for cooperation between our countries. AI safety, medical, climate change, new energy production, that just solves one of the biggest problems we have.
3: Crossed raging rivers, climbed over impossible mountains, and made it through vast grassland. They kept walking for 2 years non-stop. Most didn't survive. But those who finally made it created a new China that few thought possible. This is the Long March. The spirit of the Long March is still there. From tech innovation to rural revitalization, in every beating heart of those on the frontier. It took China to where it is today, and will take the nation even further.
0: At the United Nations General Assembly, Palestinian President Mahmoud Abbas said Israel's policies threaten the life and existence of Palestinians. He also decried global inaction over the Gaza conflict, where over 70,000 Palestinians have been killed by Israeli military attacks since 2023. Israeli Prime Minister Benjamin Netanyahu also took the podium, with many delegates staging a mass walkout in protest. It is Tian Chan has more from New York.
4: The Palestinian President Mahmoud Abbas was forced to address the General Assembly via a pre-recorded video in which he condemned the United States for refusing to issue entry visas to him and his high-level delegations. He went on to criticize the U.S. for, as the host country, of course, for not fulfilling its legal obligation to facilitate entry for all official delegations. President Abbas also, given the time when the conflicts in Iran and Ukraine have largely dominated the global agenda here, he went on to express his deep frustration with global inaction and complacency in the face of what he termed a genocidal war in Gaza, where, of course, more than 70,000 people died in Israeli airstrikes since 2023. He also talked about the ongoing systemic displacement in the West Bank. Take a listen.
5: In the Gaza Strip, our people are being subjected at the hand of the Israeli occupation forces to killing, destruction, starvation, and attempts at displacement, as well as a genocidal war that has created an unprecedented humanitarian catastrophe.
4: Just in the past hour, we've also heard from the Israeli Prime Minister, Benjamin Netanyahu, except his arrival here at the General Assembly prompted a mass walkout as scores of delegations left the hall in protest. Of course, Netanyahu is currently facing a scrutiny both at home and abroad, with the International Criminal Court issuing an arrest warrant for the Israeli premier nearly 2 years ago, citing alleged war crimes. Now, unlike the Palestinian president, who was calling on for a peace agreement with Israel and a two-state solution, the Israeli premier's speech largely focused on Iran. He said Israel had no greater partner than President Trump,

0: and also mentioned that they acted together in the war in Iran, not only to protect ourselves, but to save civilization. That's according to Netanyahu's words.
1: A conference on the Israel-Palestine two-state solution has been held on the sidelines of the UN General Assembly in New York. Co-hosted by Saudi Arabia, the European Union and Norway, the conference focused on the situation in Gaza and efforts to turn political commitments into concrete action. Saudi Foreign Minister Faisal bin Farhan said after the meeting that Gaza must not be separated from the West Bank and East Jerusalem, either politically or territorially. He warned that the worsening humanitarian crisis in Gaza and rising violence in the West Bank are eroding the prospects for a Palestinian state. He called for consolidating the Gaza ceasefire and allowing humanitarian aid to enter the enclave immediately. He also urged support for the return of the Palestinian Authority to Gaza. It's 20 years since the Mid-Autumn Festival earned a spot on China's first intangible cultural heritage list. Tonight at 8 p.m. Beijing time, China Media Group's 2026 Mid-Autumn Festival Gala will air worldwide. This year's gala stays true to its signature heartfelt and lyrical tone. China's cultural heritage will be on the spotlight with flower drum lantern dance and shadow pop tree coming alive in fresh, interactive ways. Technology will also be heavily featured with drone performances, AI-generated content, and augmented reality set to lift the stage to a new level. Renowned singers and musicians from around the world will share the stage with Chinese artists for a night of music. And before we go, here's a reminder of our top stories this hour. President Xi Jinping calls for translating a new vision of China-U.S. relationship into action while meeting with President Donald Trump at the Oval Office. Americans and international observers hope the Xi and Trump meeting can inject positivity into the world. A mass walkout at the UN in protest against Israeli Prime Minister Benjamin Netanyahu as Palestinian President Mahmoud Abbas claims Israel threatens the life and existence of Palestinians. And do stay with us. Sports coming up next.

Today on Sports Scene, four more. China win four more golds in swimming with Zhang Jianshuo, claiming his fifth and sixth golds at the Aichi Nagoya Asian Games. Never in doubt, China dominate host Japan 3-0 to claim a sixth consecutive and 12th overall women's table tennis team title at the Asian Games. And tennis royalty, 39-time major champion and women's rights icon Billie Jean King talks to Sports Scene during the tournament that bears her name. Good afternoon. You're watching Sports Scene with me, Greg Lafrady, in Beijing. We start with the Aichi Nagoya Asian Games, and on the fifth day of swimming, China continued their success by winning four more gold medals. First, in the men's 800-meter freestyle, Zhang Jianshuo claims his fifth gold of these games by winning the final in an Asian Games record of 7 minutes 42.49 seconds. Japan's Kaito Tabuchi wins silver, and the Republic of Korea's Kim Jun-woo gets the bronze. The 19-year-old returns in the men's 4x100-meter freestyle relay alongside Zhao Jiayue, Wang Haoyu, and Pan Janle. And Zhang helps China defend the title by breaking the Asian record in 3 minutes 10.60 seconds. The ROK finishes second and Japan claims bronze. Zhang has now won six of the seven events he has entered, and he still has the men's 400-meter freestyle later today. In the women's 50-meter freestyle, China's Wu Qingfeng edges Hong Kong China's Siobhan Hahi by 0.34 seconds to claim gold in an Asian Games record of 23.98 seconds, just 0.01 seconds behind the Asian record. Another Chinese, Cheng Yuje, gets bronze in 24.46 seconds. China also dominates the women's 4x200-meter freestyle relay as Li Jiaping, Liu Yaxin, Yu Yiting, and Li Bingjie lead from start to finish to win in 7 minutes 49.37 seconds for an eighth consecutive Asian Games title in the event since 1998. Japan comes second and ROK third. In table tennis, China made short work of host Japan to claim a sixth consecutive women's team title at the Asian Games. China's team consists of Sun Yingxia, Wang Manyu, and Kuai Man. In the first match, world number two Sun dominates the opening two games 11-4 and 11-6 against Hina Hayata. The Japanese lefty pulls one back before Sun wraps things up 11-7 to complete a 3-1 victory and give China a 1-0 lead in the tie. World number one Wang then survives a stern challenge from Miwa Hirimoto in the second match. The 27-year-old comes from behind twice to win it 6-11, 11-4, 9-11 and 11-6, then 12-10. And the defending champions now lead 2-0. Kuai then brushes aside Mima Ito 11-6, 11-5 and 11-7 to complete China's 3-0 sweep. This is the PRC's sixth consecutive women's table tennis team gold and 12th overall. We turn to cycling, and in the mountain bike men's cross-country final, Hangzhou Asian Games silver medalist Yuan Jinwei crossed the line first in 1 hour, 25 minutes and 15 seconds to mark China's 85th gold at the 20th edition of the Games. China is represented by Lu Xianjing and Yuan, but Liu crashes while shielding Yuan, who seizes the opportunity to overtake the field and maintain his lead until the end. The win marks China's fourth straight Asian Games title in this discipline, and Yuan, who settled for second place in Hangzhou in 2023, finally fulfills his dream of winning gold. Japan's Tatsumi Soejima takes silver, while Indonesia's Ferry Yudo Yono grabs the bronze. Just moments ago, 2024 Paris Olympics champion Liu Yukun and 2020 Tokyo Olympics gold medalist Zhang Changhong finished 1-2 in the men's 50-meter rifle three positions, and this is what it does to the medal table. China continued to lead with 86 gold, 31 silver, and 20 bronze medals. Host nation Japan sit in second place with 22 gold, followed by the Republic of Korea with 11. Kazakhstan, Uzbekistan, and Iran round out the top six. Time for a short break, after which we've got an exclusive interview. Tennis talk
39-time major champion and women's rights icon Billie Jean King talks to Sports Scene during the tournament that bears her name.

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1: We return with the latest edition of our interview series, Talk Sports, in which I catch up with American tennis legend and founder of the Women's Tennis Association, Billie Jean King, in Shenzhen, as the owner of 39 major titles attends the tournament that bears her name. King talks about the host city, China's growth in tennis, and the ability of sport to bring people and even countries closer together. Billie, thank you so much for your time. We're here
2: thank
1: at the 63rd edition of the Billie Jean King Cup. It started with a record 148 teams, Côte d'Ivoire and Zambia making their debuts. What are your thoughts on this and just how this tournament continues to grow?
2: Well, first of all, having 148 connected to each other because of this is really important to me. You have to remember 63 years ago, we had 16. It was an invitational when we started, so that gives people a sense out there, the growth of it. Also, our sport's grown a lot. You know, we weren't as big a sport as we are now. And China is one of those countries, it's the second fastest growing sport in tennis today. We're in the, you know, millions and millions of people. So, and also, I remember as a child, I used to go up to the map, I used to go up to the front of the class and pull down a map. And I used to look at China as a child and say, I have to go there someday. It's taken me until last year to get here. But I always promised myself I would come to China. And I can just tell you, it's such a joy. I used to see all the people, young and old, because you have older players, you have younger players. So I'm always fascinated by all the different cultures that come together and how much we learn from each other.
1: Well, that leads me to my second question. It is the second year for Shenzhen to be hosting these finals. Can you talk a bit about the venue, the job the organizers have done?
2: The venue, Shenzhen, as a city, it seems very young. I think it is. It's a techie city, I can tell. That's been fantastic. And the people who have spent their time and effort, it takes

0: takes all year. You know, this one week event, it takes the whole year to put it on. I've owned tournaments, so I understand how hard it is. I've owned tournaments since I was 24. And so I don't think most of the players do not own tournaments, don't have any say in it, don't have any money in it, no time and effort. But everyone here, the team that has made it possible, I mean, just looking at the signage they put up. I'm looking at everything because I own tournaments, so I look at everything. But everything here is just so, people are so nice. Everything is so, everything works. Okay? Everything works. That's right there is the big deal. So I thank everyone here in Shenzhen and in China and everything. Everyone's been fantastic.
1: This is your second time in China. Can you talk about just the reception you've had and being here?
0: I mean, everyone's so kind to me, and I really appreciate it. But they're kind to everyone. They're kind to our staff. They've been good. And they work hard. You know, they work hard. They get it done. They want to do it right, which I appreciate. No, I just can't thank everyone in China enough for all they've done for us.
1: Now, China, as you mentioned, loves tennis. It's rapidly growing in this country. The numbers are incredible. Mm-hmm. Can you talk a bit about that growth, what it takes to continue growing like that, and just the development you've seen over the years?
0: When a country gets better players, they get more excited, and then they go and try it. So having the women and the men doing better mm-hmm. is going to help tennis in general anyway. But I like people getting into it. I said earlier it's the healthiest sport in the world. They've done research. But when we get better players, men and women, it really helps. It does help. Generally, you need a champion from a country. Like when Li Na won, I'm sure we could trace the growth started then probably. Because I used to watch her. She was hilarious too, by the way. Mm-hmm. She's a great personality. She's a superstar.
1: What is the difference between playing for your country as opposed to playing on the pro tour?
0: I love playing for my country. There's something, it's just so much bigger than yourself. You know, when you go play a tournament, you're playing for your country, but it's not the same. It's your teammates. You know, I grew up in team sports also. I grew up with basketball and other sports first. And then I mentioned earlier, my younger brother was a professional baseball player, but we grew up with basketball first because of my dad. And so there's something special about team. Well, in tennis, I wish we had a singles season, and I wish we had a team season. And the fans would know the difference. That's what would make me the happiest. Because I think there's something special about both. But I love pressure, and I love being on a team, and I love the pressure of being on a team. You know, I have a saying, pressure's a privilege. Mm. Well, I think it is a privilege to be able to be out on the court. Representing your country is a privilege. Not everyone gets that opportunity in a lifetime. So I want to make the most of it. And I want to get people excited in my country about the sport. But then I know where other countries are watching us as well, so I want them to get excited. But there's something special about when you play for your team. A lot of players get more nervous, and they're not as good, and others are better. It's so interesting with the personalities, which ones adapt better than others or like it better than others. And I was captain quite often, or coach, and I had to learn that about each player, because that's important to understand as a coach. Do they do better in this situation, or they don't do as well? So, and you have to help them figure it out. So, which is really fun. I mean, I love the challenge. I hope the players will embrace it when they have to play for their, when they decide to play for their country. They don't have to do anything. But I just think it's such a privilege.
1: How can sport bring countries closer together? In what ways have China and the U.S. become closer through tennis?
0: I think the Billie Jean King Cup or Davis Cup for the men, mm-hmm. it does bring us together. And you go to their countries, you see their countries, you see how other people perceive life. But you know what? When it gets right down to it, as human beings, we have a lot in common with each other.
1: Now, on the other side of sport, you have long advocated for a greater role in government promoting sports, particularly mm-hmm. for women, of course, but also for funding at grassroots levels. Mm-hmm. As you may know, China takes a very active role in this. In the recent 15th five-year plan, the country outlined a range of ways to boost sports. What are your thoughts on this?
0: I think what they're doing is amazing. It's going to make a huge difference to the culture. It's going to make a huge difference in the health of their country. Mm. And that is really important. Yeah. And the health of their children. They're going to be an example to their children. So I think it's unbelievable what China's doing, what the federation's doing at the grassroots level. It's so important. The government

0: government. I thank them for doing that. It's great.
1: You said you're still playing today.
0: It's so great.
1: Why is tennis such a great game? Why is it something everybody should try if they have the opportunity?
0: Well, first of all, you run in different directions. And then the ball coming off the racket is really important because for some reason we use our part of our brain for problem solving, which helps us not get dementia. And I'm like, I'm all for that at my age. So and when you're young, I think it's so great to start playing tennis because you have it for, it's a lifetime sport. That's not interesting when you're young. I remember people telling me when I was young, you know, this is a lifetime sport. You can play it your whole life. I'm like, I don't care. I want to be number one. But for us that aren't as young, it's very important. So because you run in different directions quickly, your balance gets better. Mm-hmm. My balance improves. If I haven't been playing like for a week and then I play, immediately my balance is better. So that's important as you get older. There's all these things you have to pay attention to as you get older that you didn't have to when you were younger. So it really does help. And as a younger person, it just helps get you fit. It just, you have it. You'll always have it the rest of your life too, which is not bad. But anyway, it's really invigorating to be here in Shenzhen and see the community, to see how our Billie Jean King Cup's been received, and it's going to be packed tonight. So I can't ask for any more, and we're very grateful to everyone.
1: Well, Billie, that was a perfect way to end it. Thank you so much for your time. It's a pleasure and an honor to sit next to you. Enjoy the matches
0: Thanks,
1: tonight.
0: Thanks, Greg.
2: Basketball has long connected China and the U.S., both on and off the court. And over the past month, the developmental club NBA G League United made two trips to this country for exhibition games in Shanghai and the FIBA Intercontinental Cup here in Beijing, while also taking part in exchanges with local professional players, teenage prospects, and young fans. SportsScene's Liu Jiaqi has the story.
3: On September 23rd, NBA G League United, a U.S. basketball team made up of top NBA G League players, made its first appearance in Beijing, taking on CBS side the Beijing Royal Fighters at the National Indoor Stadium in the 2026 FIBA Intercontinental Cup. Founded in 2024, the team representing the NBA Developmental League made two trips to China in less than a month. Just weeks earlier, on August 28th, the team made its China debut in Shanghai, where it faced reigning CBA champions, the Shanghai Sharks, in two exhibition games at the inaugural NBA Shanghai Basketball Festival. Two trips across the Pacific in less than a month brought more than competition to the court. They also created new opportunities for basketball players from China and the United States to connect and learn from each other.
4: I like China a lot. I think most of the guys like China, and I just think it's a great thing that, you know, we can connect, you know, the American and Chinese. Just inspire more kids all around the world, you know, just keep growing a game of basketball.
3: Among the G League United roster is a familiar face to Chinese basketball fans. Lester Quinones, who played for the CBA Qingdao Eagles last season, says he really enjoyed his time in China.
5: I traveled after my season in Qingdao and came to Shanghai and Beijing, so I'm comfortable in China. Like I said before, I liked my time in China. I enjoyed playing in Qingdao, and Beijing is a great place. I enjoyed my time in China. When I was in the CBA, I enjoyed myself with the basketball, with the fans, with the crowd, with the culture in China. But me, myself, I enjoy China, and I like China a lot.
3: On the Beijing Royal Fighters side, there were also American players with experience in the NBA G League. Grant Riller, who has played in China for 4 years, and newly arrived Daishin Knicks were both excited to be part of this cross-border basketball exchange.
6: I feel like it's an honor, man. Beijing is a special club. Beijing is a special city. And for my first year here, man, it just felt welcomed. Obviously, you gotta perform and play well, and I feel like I've done that in the past. So to be here for 4 years in a row, man, it's a great honor. It's something that I take a lot of pride in, and it's something I'm grateful for.
7: Just like new experience coming from like America to China. A lot of people don't leave the country, especially leaving America. So I think it would be great for them to come here, show their talent against the Chinese, and then other way around. The Chinese players against Americans, show their talent, and just how basketball is just one big community.
3: For Chinese players, sharing the court with a high-level team from the United States was also a valuable opportunity to compete Learn and build new connections.

0: 在他们身上和球队整个球队我们能学习到很多东西，然后也能看到我们自己的不足，在他们的这种就是攻防转换这种速度上面，还有一些他们个人技术的这种小细节上面，然后都是很多就值得我们去学习的地方嘛。对，
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2: The exchange also went beyond the court. During their first trip to China, G League United players took in the Shanghai skyline and visited the Bund, but also meeting young basketball players from Guangming High School. From professional competition to youth basketball, and from the court to cultural experiences,Basketball brings people from China and the United States closer together and continues a new chapter in China-U.S. sports exchanges.
3: We turn to football, and Jurgen Klopp's debut as Germany's coach ended in a 1-1 draw against the Netherlands in Amsterdam, but he felt more like his team dropped 2 points in their UEFA Nations League opener.Felix Nmecha put Die Mannschaft ahead in the 32nd minute, but Cody Gakpo equalized for the hosts in stoppage time, and despite his disappointment in seeing a win slip away, Klopp praised his youthful squad and reiterated that Germany are building a solid team.
4: We had a difficult game against a fantastic team with a great coach, so all these kind of things. You want to win these games, but we knew before, whichever result we get, we will have to work with it, and that's exactly what we are doing now, andIn a parallel world where we are not living, but if somebody tells you in this group you play, you get a draw in Holland, you would say, I'll take that after the game. So thanks for congratulations, but I don't feel that somebody has to congratulate me. I think we lost 2 points.
3: In other action, a deflected first half strike from Joao Felix proved enough as Portugal earned a hard-fought 1-0 win over Wales in their UEFA Nations League opening game in Lisbon.Speaking after his managerial debut, Portugal coach Jorge Jesus said leading his national side was an emotional experience.
5: You all know me by now. You know I'm a manager who's always involved in the game, right? It's only natural that today I might have been even more caught up in it for two reasons. Firstly, the emotion of my first match for the national team. It's my country, my flag, my people, stirs up certain feelings.
6: And there was moments where we looked really good when we had the ball. I thought we could have done more with the ball. But I have to be honest, I'm beyond proud as well. So, we have a lot of players who weren't here. That's okay, we get on with it. A lot of players who don't play week in, week out. So for them to use the energy they were able to,You've got to have a big heart to be able to do that. And they've always shown that, and they showed that again.
3: Looking ahead to this evening's Nations League action, Zinedine Zidane will take charge as coach of France for the first time as they open their campaign away to Turkey yet. Zidane revealed that captain Kylian Mbappe is training normally again after struggling with an illness earlier in the week. The Real Madrid striker is expected to join Ousmane Dembele,Michael Olise and Rayan Cherki in leading a star-studded French attack. Les Bleus finished fourth at the summer's World Cup, and national legend Zidane was appointed later in July to succeed his former teammate Didier Deschamps, who stepped down after 14 years at the helm. After their clash with Turkey, the team will face Belgium in Brussels on Monday before home meetings with Italy and Belgium again at the Stade de France at the start of next month.Former Real Madrid coach Zidane is back in the dugout for the first time in 5 years, and the 54-year-old says he might be even more excited coaching than playing for France.
7: Maybe even more than that, I would say, because it's true that 32 years ago feels like a long time ago, and now I feel incredibly moved to be here at the helm of this French team as head coach. The important thing is that we're ready for the match.It is true that we've had 3.5 training sessions. We've traveled, we've put 2 or 3 things in place, and now we will have to be our best to put in a good performance in any case, because we're up against a competitive side with some very good players.
8: Avec de très bons joueurs.
3: In tennis, seven-time Grand Slam champion Carlos Alcaraz will lead Team Europe against Team World in this weekend's ninth edition of the Laver Cup. Spain's world number three will be joined in London by Germany's second-ranked Alexander Zverev, who won the French and U.S. Opens to highlight a career-best season and prompted Alcaraz to call him the best in the sport right now.
9: I let other people discuss that. I am very honored if he says that, because he's been the best player for a long time now, even though he's very young. And I'm trying my best. That's all I can say.
10: Well, tennis can be a roller coaster, let's say. So you can start the season pretty well as I did. Then your level can get down a little bit. So, you know, at the moment, and Kigason, you know, in the tournament, that he's been the best, really consistent player. So I will try to turn it on. I will try to be the best, you know, from now to the end of the year. Yannick Sinner is coming back as well, so I think it's gonna be a great battle. Right now, I'm out of the of that battle for the number one spot. I think they have a really beautiful battle, for that. But who knows what's going to happen, until the end of the season. But hopefully, I'm going to be there.
3: We finish with Chinese nine ball, and the first stop of the 2026-27 Golden Nine Open is underway in Lushan, Sichuan Province. Stop one runs from September 19th to October 4th in the city's Qianwei County. The new season consists of four regular stops plus a grand final. Each stop offers 2 million yuan to the winner, while the overall champion will take home 10 million yuan. The first stop of the campaign has attracted 802 players from 28 countries and regions, including China, Russia, the United States, Great Britain, South Africa, Iran, and Brazil. The event is split into three stages. Following the first two stages, 64 players will advance to the round of 64, which begins on October 1st. The champion will be decided in the final on October 4th. That is it for us today. We'll leave you some more from the Asian Games. Up next is the World Today with Gasturi Manikam.

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0: Hello there, you're watching The World Today. I'm Kasturi Manikam. Our top story this hour. Chinese President Xi Jinping has held a meeting with US President Donald Trump at the White House.
1: President Xi Jinping said the heads of state of China and the United States have made reciprocal visits in less than half a year, which was unprecedented in the history of China-US relations. He and President Trump have been maintaining communication through various means and jointly steering the ship of China-US relations. In May this year, he and President Trump decided to establish a constructive China-US relationship of strategic stability. President Xi said this new positioning reflects the reality of China-US relations and also expresses expectations for the future. It is an important step towards the correct way for the two countries to get along. He said China and the U.S. should turn this vision into action and strive towards a direction of cooperation as the mainstay, with moderate competition, manageable differences, and promises of peace. He said China and the United States should also be able to fully cooperate in practical cooperation, achieve mutual benefit through benign competition, resolve divergences through seeking common ground while reserving differences, and build peace through accumulating mutual trust, so that their constructive relationship of strategic stability can better benefit the people of both countries and the people of the world. President Xi Jinping emphasized that the economic and trade teams of both sides held a new round of consultations and reached a new joint arrangement, which is good news for the industries and people of both countries and the global economy. He said cooperation is a two-way street. The stability of China-US economic and trade relations requires not only extending the list of cooperation, but also reducing the list of problems. He said as long as the two sides uphold the spirit of equality, respect, and mutual benefit, they can find a way to solve the problems. President Xi expressed hope that both sides will move towards each other, adhere to the orientation of mutual benefit and win-win results, and promote the continuous and stable development of China-US economic and trade relations. President Xi said that while China and the United States compete in artificial intelligence, they have even more reasons to cooperate. He noted that as both major countries in AI, the two sides should leverage their respective strengths in AI rather than guarding against each other. Both sides can continue to have dialogues on AI, exchanging views on its risks and benefits, and jointly prevent its misuse and abuse. He said it is necessary to maintain human control over AI technology and adhere to the principles of people-oriented and upward and virtuous development so that AI can serve human progress. President Xi Jinping emphasized that China's position on safeguarding national unity and territorial integrity is very clear. He said he hopes the U.S. will stick to the correct stance of opposing Taiwan independence and handle the Taiwan question with caution, so as to lay a solid foundation for the strategic cooperation between China and the U.S. and the development of bilateral relations. President Trump said Xi Jinping's state visit to the United States is a great visit. He said both the U.S. and China are major powers. He said he is a good friend of President Xi Jinping, and the two have maintained in-depth and close communication. Trump said under their leadership, the China-U.S. relationship will surely be good. He noted that the economic and trade teams of the two countries held a new round of

0: consultations and achieve new results. Trump said both sides should continue to talk and reach better agreements. Artificial intelligence is related to the future of humanity. He said the U.S. and China should maintain dialogue on this and strengthen cooperation. Chinese President Xi Jinping and U.S. President Donald Trump also exchanged views on the Middle East, Ukraine, and the Korean Peninsula during the meeting. Xi and Trump also support each other in hosting the APEC Economic Leaders Meeting and the G20 Summit in 2026.
1: Chinese President Xi Jinping said China-U.S. relations have come to another historical juncture. President Xi made the remarks at the welcome banquet held by U.S. President Donald Trump.
2: U.S. President Donald Trump and First Lady Melania Trump have hosted a welcome banquet for Chinese President Xi Jinping and his wife, Peng Liyuan. Upon President Xi and his wife, Peng Liyuan's arrival at the White House, President Trump and Melania warmly welcomed them. The two couples posed for a group photo and met with guests attending the dinner.

After the dinner began, President Xi and President Trump each delivered speeches. President Xi thanked President Trump and First Lady Melania Trump for their warm reception and arrangements, and extended his greetings to people from all walks of life in the U.S. who care about and support the development of bilateral ties, and sent his best wishes for the Mid-Autumn Festival. He noted that after President Trump's visit to China in May, the two heads of state have visited each other's countries in less than half a year, creating a new chapter in bilateral relations. He said the visit has led to new common understandings, enriched the substance of a constructive China-U.S. relationship of strategic stability, and provided new strategic guidance for bilateral ties. He said more than 200 years ago, soon after the founding of the United States, Americans turned their attention to China and the two countries began engaging in trade by exchanging strengths and complementing each other. More than 80 years ago, the Chinese and American people fought side by side against Japanese aggression, forging a friendship in blood and fire. More than 50 years ago, ping-pong diplomacy helped open the door to China-U.S. exchanges and set in motion the historic process of the normalization of relations. President Xi also highlighted the story of friendship between Chinese and American people, in which American Ronald Sokolsky supported Chinese woman Ying Yuzhen in planting trees to combat desertification more than two decades ago. He said people-to-people exchanges help bring the two peoples closer and build a solid foundation of public support for friendship and cooperation. President Xi said that China-U.S. relations have come to another historical juncture. He noted that President Trump's goal of making America great again and China's pursuit of the great rejuvenation of the Chinese nation are both grand goals that can complement and reinforce each other. President Xi called on the two sides to demonstrate the responsibility of major countries, respond to the aspirations of their peoples and the trend of the times, and explore a new path for major countries to get along with each other. He also called for joint efforts to write a new chapter in friendship between the two countries.

President Trump said he was deeply impressed by the warmth and friendship of the Chinese people during his visit to China in May. He said both the United States and China have long-standing cultures and that the peoples of the two countries have maintained friendly exchanges.

0: changes for a long time. President Trump said that although the two countries have different political systems, their friendship has stood the test of time. He said he was willing to work with President Xi to uphold mutual respect, continue to foster friendship between the two countries, and bring lasting prosperity and security to future generations.
1: Back in 2023, Chinese President Xi Jinping replied to a letter from John Easterbrook, the grandson of the late U.S. General Joseph Stilwell, who fought alongside the Chinese people during China's war of resistance against Japanese aggression. Xi Jinping called Stilwell an old friend of the Chinese people. For many decades, the Stilwell family has continued this legacy through people-to-people exchanges, as Easterbrook told CGTN's Liu Yang.
2: President Xi wrote that General Stilwell is, and I quote, an old friend of the Chinese people, that, unquote, that the Chinese people will always remember this friendship, and that the American and Chinese people were allies during the fight against aggression during World War II. However, what resonated most for me was that people do indeed form the foundation of the China-U.S. relations, and people-to-people activities are a way towards better understanding, cooperation, and making the world a better place for future generations.
1: 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Global Business coming up next with Vivian Nunes.

global business, dialogue and diplomacy. President Xi Jinping calls for a new vision of the China-US relationship while meeting with US President Donald Trump at the Oval Office. Stronger together. It's 5 years since President Xi proposed the Global Development Initiative. We take a look at the program's achievements over that time. And celestial celebration. Friday marks the Mid-Autumn Festival and celebrations are taking place across the country. Welcome to Global Business here on CGTN. I'm Vivienne Nunes. US President Donald Trump has held a grand ceremony at the White House to welcome Chinese President Xi Jinping as he makes a state visit to the United States. The two leaders also delivered speeches

As Chinese President Xi Jinping and his wife Peng Liyuan arrived at the White House, U.S. President Donald Trump and his wife Melania Trump warmly greeted them. The two couples took photographs before entering the White House together.

After the anthems, President Xi Jinping and President Donald Trump delivered remarks. Representing more than 1.4 billion Chinese people, President Xi extended sincere greetings to the American people and warm congratulations on the 250th anniversary of American independence. President Xi said he is visiting the U.S. at President Trump's invitation to carry on friendship, expand cooperation, and promote the well-being of the two peoples. He added that in the face of profound changes, China and the U.S. shoulder a historic responsibility to advance human development and progress. During President Trump's visit to China earlier this year, the two sides agreed to build a constructive China-U.S. relationship of strategic stability. President Xi said the move has been widely welcomed by the people of both countries and international community. He noted that he is ready to work with President Trump to steer the giant ship of China-U.S. relations on a steady course toward the future. President Xi called for stronger communication between China and the United States, saying that candid, in-depth, and sustained dialogue can help the two sides better understand each other, seek common ground while shelving differences, and build a mutual trust. President Xi also called for sincere cooperation, noting that the interests of China and U.S. are deeply

intertwined and that there is broad room for cooperation. He said China-U.S. cooperation may not solve every problem in the world, but without it, it would be hard to solve many global problems. President Xi noted that China and the United States are leading nations in artificial intelligence, and both countries have the capability and responsibility to develop and manage AI for good, and ensure that the development of AI is always under human control and serves the well-being of the people. He also called for coexisting in peace, saying the two countries stand to gain from cooperation and both lose in confrontation. He said the two sides must hold the line of no conflict and no confrontation. He said the Thucydides trap can be avoided. President Xi recalled that China and the United States fought side by side against fascist aggression, saying the Chinese and American peoples have not forgotten that history. He said the hope of China-U.S. relations lies in the people, and its future lies with the youth. President Xi announced that China will invite 100,000 young Americans to visit China for exchanges and study over the next 5 years. He also said giant pandas are envoys of friendship between the two peoples, announcing that pandas Ping Ping and Fu Shuang will soon move to Zoo Atlanta and meet the American people. President Xi said achieving the great rejuvenation of the Chinese nation and making America great again can go hand in hand. He called on both sides to uphold a people-centered approach, demonstrate a sense of historical responsibility, and continue to advance friendship between the Chinese and American peoples, working together to build a better world. President Trump warmly welcomed President Xi's historic state visit to the United States. Trump said he and President Xi have built a great friendship based on mutual respect, which is in the fundamental interests of the two peoples. He noted that China and the United States have crossed the Pacific for centuries to trade and learn from each other. Trump said President Xi's visit comes as the United States celebrates its 250th anniversary. He said the two leaders will hold in-depth discussions on trade, security, artificial intelligence, and science and technology, laying a solid foundation for peace and prosperity in the decades ahead. Trump also recalled the history of China-U.S. cooperation during World War II, saying stories such as those of the Flying Tigers remain part of the shared memory of the two peoples. He said he looks forward to continuing to work with President Xi to build a better future for China and the United States. Following the remarks, President Xi Jinping and Peng Liyuan, accompanied by President Trump and Melania Trump, watched a performance by the U.S. Marine Corps.

They later proceeded to the Rose Garden to review the honor guard. The military band played a fanfare, and U.S. military honor guards performed traditional drills and music.

Brendan.

0: After the welcome ceremony, President Xi Jinping and President Donald Trump, along with their wives, moved to the Oval Office for a friendly exchange.
1: And Chinese President Xi Jinping has held a meeting with U.S. President Donald Trump at the White House.
0: President Xi Jinping said the heads of state of China and the United States have made reciprocal visits in less than half a year, which was unprecedented in the history of China-U.S. relations. He and President Trump have been maintaining communication through various means and jointly steering the ship of China-U.S. relations. In May this year, he and President Trump decided to establish a constructive China-U.S. relationship of strategic stability. President Xi said this new positioning reflects the reality of China-U.S. relations and also expresses expectations for the future. It is an important step towards the correct way for the two countries to get along. He said China and the U.S. should turn this vision into action and strive towards a direction of cooperation as the mainstay, with moderate competition, manageable differences, and promises of peace. He said China and the United States should also be able to fully cooperate in practical cooperation, achieve mutual benefit through benign competition, resolve divergences through seeking common ground while reserving differences, and build peace through accumulating mutual trust, so that their constructive relationship of strategic stability can better benefit the people of both countries and the people of the world. President Xi Jinping emphasized that the economic and trade teams of both sides held a new round of consultations and reached a new joint arrangement, which is good news for the industries and people of both countries and the global economy. He said cooperation is a two-way street. The stability of China-U.S. economic and trade relations requires not only extending the list of cooperation, but also reducing the list of problems. He said as long as the two sides uphold the spirit of equality, respect, and mutual benefit, they can find a way to solve the problems. President Xi expressed hope that both sides will move towards each other, adhere to the orientation of mutual benefit and win-win results, and promote the continuous and stable development of China-U.S. economic and trade relations. President Xi said that while China and the United States compete in artificial intelligence, they have even more reasons to cooperate. He noted that as both major countries in AI, the two sides should leverage their respective strengths in AI rather than guarding against each other. Both sides can continue to have dialogues on AI, exchanging views on its risks and benefits, and jointly prevent its misuse and abuse. He said it is necessary to maintain human control over AI technology and adhere to the principles of people-oriented and upward and virtuous development so that AI can serve human progress. President Xi Jinping emphasized that China's position on safeguarding national unity and territorial integrity is very clear. He said he hopes the U.S. will stick to the correct stance of opposing Taiwan independence and handle the Taiwan question with caution, so as to lay a solid foundation for the strategic cooperation between China and the U.S. and the development of bilateral relations. President Trump said Xi Jinping's state visit to the United States is a great visit. He said both the U.S. and China are major powers. He said he is a good friend of President Xi Jinping, and the two have maintained in-depth and close communication. Trump said under their leadership, the China-U.S. relationship will surely be good. He noted that the economic and trade teams of the two countries held a new round of consultations and achieved new results.
2: Trump said both sides should continue to talk and reach better agreements.
0: Artificial intelligence is related to the future of humanity. He said the U.S. and China should maintain dialogue on this and strengthen cooperation. Chinese President Xi Jinping and U.S. President Donald Trump also exchanged views on the Middle East, Ukraine, and the Korean Peninsula during the meeting. Xi and Trump also support each other in hosting the APEC Economic Leaders Meeting and the G20 Summit in 2026.
1: Chinese President Xi Jinping said that China-U.S. relations have come to another historic juncture.

0: President Xi made the remarks at the welcome banquet held by US President Donald Trump.
1: US President Donald Trump and First Lady Melania Trump have hosted a welcome banquet for Chinese President Xi Jinping and his wife.

Upon President Xi and his wife Peng Liyuan's arrival at the White House, President Trump and Melania warmly welcomed them. The two couples posed for a group photo and met with guests attending the dinner.

After the dinner began, President Xi and President Trump each delivered speeches. President Xi thanked President Trump and First Lady Melania Trump for their warm reception and arrangements, and extended his greetings to people from all walks of life in the U.S. who care about and support the development of bilateral ties, and sent his best wishes for the Mid-Autumn Festival. He noted that after President Trump's visit to China in May, the two heads of state have visited each other's countries in less than half a year, creating a new chapter in bilateral relations. He said the visit has led to new common understandings, enriched the substance of a constructive China-U.S. relationship of strategic stability, and provided new strategic guidance for bilateral ties. He said more than 200 years ago, soon after the founding of the United States, Americans turned their attention to China and the two countries began engaging in trade by exchanging strengths and complementing each other. More than 80 years ago, the Chinese and American people fought side by side against Japanese aggression, forging a friendship in blood and fire. More than 50 years ago, ping-pong diplomacy helped open the door to China-U.S. exchanges and set in motion the historic process of the normalization of relations. President Xi also highlighted the story of friendship between Chinese and American people, in which American Ronald Sokolsky supported Chinese woman Ying Yuzhen in planting trees to combat desertification more than two decades ago. He said people-to-people exchanges help bring the two peoples closer and build a solid foundation of public support for friendship and cooperation. President Xi said that China-U.S. relations have come to another historical juncture. He noted that President Trump's goal of making America great again and China's pursuit of the great rejuvenation of the Chinese nation are both grand goals that can complement and reinforce each other. President Xi called on the two sides to demonstrate the responsibility of major countries, respond to the aspirations of their peoples and the trend of the times, and explore a new path for major countries to get along with each other. He also called for joint efforts to write a new chapter in friendship between the two countries.

0: President Trump said he was deeply impressed by the warmth and friendship of the Chinese people during his visit to China in May. He said both the United States and China have long-standing cultures and that the peoples of the two countries have maintained friendly exchanges for a long time. President Trump said that although the two countries have different political systems, their friendship has stood the test of time. He said he was willing to work with President Xi to uphold mutual respect, continue to foster friendship between the two countries, and bring lasting prosperity and security to future generations.
1: For more now on the impact of President Xi's state visit on China-U.S. ties, I'd like to bring in Li Yong, Executive Council Member of the China Society for WTO Studies. Thanks so much for making time to speak to the program this afternoon. President Xi proposed

0: proposed lengthening the list of cooperation and shortening the list of issues. When it comes to building a China-US relationship based on strategic stability, how do you assess where these two lists stand now, and what do you hope to see after this visit?
1: Well, my assessment of where the two lists stand now is this. I think the list of cooperation is not long enough, and the list of issues is not short enough, which means that the list of cooperation, if they can be lengthened, that is going to be a scenario that will benefit both countries. And if the list of issues is not shortened, and they will remain as obstacles. And as we can see, you know, we in both countries has been making effort to lengthen the list of cooperation and shorten the list of issues. But still, you know, as we can see from the last seven round of discussions, we see alternation of lengthening and shortening of those two lists. And I think it is important at this time of the moment for both sides to recognize that it is important to have a consensus, you know, on the two lists. And it is important to recognize that there is a long list of potential cooperation, which I think both sides can explore. And, you know, for example, in the green technology, the U.S. has its own advantages of basic research and technologies in what is called CCUS, carbon capture, utilization, storage. And China has, you know, its hardware advantage. And if we are able to separate the political concerns or security concerns from those common concerns of climate change, I think the list of cooperation can be lengthened. Mm. And a recent example of an American battery company moved to China, and that is because China's supply chain can satisfy their needs and their needs for cost and efficiency, and that I think is certainly benefiting both countries. Back to you.
0: So some practical examples of cooperation there. In his toast remarks, President Xi said making America great again and China's national rejuvenation can be mutually reinforcing. What do you think that means in practical terms?
1: Well, I think that this is almost like, you know, how you see the two relationship as, you know, how you see the relationship. Now, let me use the analogy of a cake. If you divide just one cake, that is going to be a zero-sum game. And, you know, what President Xi Jinping said is not about the two countries dividing one cake. It is about building making two cakes. You know, each one can be bigger, but the two cakes are different in terms of ingredients, in terms of how it is made. But, you know, the two cakes can be bigger, and that, I think, the two bigger cakes are the two visions of the two countries. And these two cakes can be shared, because Chinese cakes and U.S. cakes are bigger, but they are different. But the sharing is going to benefit the two countries. So I think that is what it means by mutually reinforcing. Back to you.
0: And now to a concern that's front of mind for many people around the world. Both President Xi and President Trump agreed that China and the U.S. should maintain dialogue and strengthen cooperation on artificial intelligence. In your view, what would be the ideal balance between competition and cooperation on AI?
1: Well, I think that is a challenging question, but still, I think, cooperation with guardrail Competition with guardrail and cooperation with rules should be the ideal balance, because you know, this is very crucial, because you know, the AI industries in both countries are different, each having its their own advantages, and that the competition should be you know, for example, on cost, on computing power, on the application, and so on and so forth. And that, I think, it should be the right way of compilation, but competition. But competition should not be spilled over into something else, like restrictions, like, you know, military conflict, or even decoupling. You know, those are not good just for the two countries, but also for the world. But the focus of the focus in terms of cooperation is for the two countries to work together to prevent the possible global risks that the AI development in the future may bring to the world.
0: Li Yong joining us there. Thank you for those thoughts. And do stay with us, because we'll come back to you later in the program. The meeting between the Chinese and US presidents has drawn widespread attention. US business leaders and farmers hope Xi's state visit will help build a constructive and stable bilateral relationship.
2: The most important relationship in the world today is the US-China relationship. Having stability, having predictability, having consistency in the relationship is essential not only to grow the economies of China and the United States, but for the entire world. This is the most important, and constructive strategic cooperation is the path forward. So I'm in full agreement with President Xi, and I'm so happy. It's wonderful that President Trump is hosting President Xi in the United States, because face-to-face meetings is the most important way to get clear understanding, find common ground, and also work on the difficult issues. I believe from a business perspective, what President Xi outlined is a clear message for cooperation. And for cooperation means stability and predictability in the relationship. And for businesses, when there's predictability and stability, investment flows and business grows. When there's a lot of uncertainty and conflict in other parts of the world, the anchor to the global economy is the U.S.-China relationship. And that anchor of U.S.-China relationship being stable, predictable, consistent, I think will allow the world economy to grow as well.
3: You know, these are the two largest and most important countries in the world, geopolitically, economically. So virtually anything these two countries do with each other is going to have an impact on the people. But I think the areas that are being most watched and most followed right now have to do with artificial intelligence and trade. This is an incredibly important area, not just for the US and China, but for all countries across the world. And it's uncharted territory.
4: China has been purchasing soybeans for their upcoming marketing year. That would be my crop that I'm producing now. When you see that happening, it looks to me like that relationship is getting a lot better.
0: In 2019, Tesla was facing significant challenges. Shanghai provided crucial support by building a gigafactory in just 10 months. Today, that facility produces nearly half of all Teslas and uses about 95% locally sourced parts. A similar approach is now being applied more broadly in green technology, combining Chinese battery expertise with American software. And now, as Lincoln Humphreys reports, when the world's two largest economies collaborate, clean energy becomes more affordable and accessible for everyone.
1: In
5: encompassing so many critical industries of the future. Green tech is an arena of intense global competition between the world's two largest economies. But this sector has also produced one of the greatest examples of global green

0: tech collaboration between China and the US.
1: As of July 2026, this single facility delivered more than 93,000 vehicles in 1 month, a 37.8% year-on-year surge. In the first half of 2026 alone, it produced nearly 468,000 cars, accounting for more than 54% of Tesla's global output. Since 2019, it's churned out more than 4.5 million EVs, more than 45% of the company's total history. It's Tesla's Shanghai Gigafactory. This is not just assembly, it's fusion. Tesla's battery management algorithms and gigacasting techniques merged with China's dominance in lithium iron phosphate battery materials and thermal systems. The result? The LFP battery solution, co-developed with CATL, became a global benchmark, later adopted by Tesla's factories in Berlin and Texas. A clear case of invented together, deployed globally. The scale of this partnership is staggering. CATL alone installed 242.7 gigawatt hours of batteries in the first half of 2026, up 25.3%, commanding nearly 40% of the global market. Seven Chinese firms now sit in the global top 10, controlling more than 72% of worldwide battery capacity. China brings world-class R&D and industrial scale in battery chemistry and photovoltaics. The US contributes breakthroughs in AI-driven energy optimization and semiconductor materials. But what they make is just part of the start of the story. The next chapter is where it's tested in the real world. In June 2026, China's new energy vehicle penetration hit 62.8%. More than 6 out of 10 new cars sold here are electric. This explosive growth provides the ultimate stress test for US-China technology. Beyond the factory floor, the next chapter is unfolding in the grid itself. Emerging areas such as grid-scale storage, battery recycling, and vehicle-to-grid integration offer vast new frontiers where US and China strengths are highly complementary. China has launched large-scale vehicle-to-grid pilots in 9 cities, including Shenzhen, where more than 17,000 vehicles are already interacting with the power network. Meanwhile, the US Department of Energy is funding 14 electric school bus pilots to refine how utilities pay for this flexibility. In recycling, the synergy is even clearer. While China possesses the processing capacity to recover lithium and cobalt at scale, US firms are pioneering the closed-loop technologies to do it cleaner. A 2025 partnership between China's GEM and US firm Ascend Elements to build a European recycling chain provides this model can work beyond borders. The data shows a complex reality. Roughly 65% of battery storage vendors globally have Chinese headquarters. Yet US utilities provide the sophisticated market design that makes that storage profitable. The US needs the hardware scale. China needs the software intelligence. This is green innovation, not as a zero-sum competition, but as a shared mission. From the assembly lines of Shanghai to the grid operators in Texas and California, the next era of US-China technology cooperation is just beginning. As the world races toward a cleaner, greener future, meaningful progress will depend on concerted global action, especially cooperation between China and the United States.
2: And you're watching Global Business. Coming up, Stronger Together. It's 5 years since President Xi proposed the Global Development Initiative. We look back on the program's achievements when we return.
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2: In 2021, Chinese President Xi Jinping proposed the Global Development Initiative, or GDI, during the general debate of the 76th session of the United Nations General Assembly. It called on countries to build a shared future guided by principles such as development-first, people-centred approaches and inclusive, innovation-driven growth. Here's a look at what the initiative has delivered over the past 5 years. According to China's foreign ministry, more than 130 countries and organizations have joined or expressed support for the GDI.

0: and nearly 100 have signed cooperation documents. Through channels like the China-US Peace and Development Fund and the Global Development and South-South Cooperation Fund, the GDI has mobilised $23 billion to finance over 2,000 projects. The Global South is a major beneficiary, with GDI-funded projects breaking ground in 70 countries. Well, for more insights on the Global Development Initiative, let's bring back our guest, Li Yong, Executive Council Member of the China Society for WTO Studies. Now, this year marks the fifth anniversary of the Global Development Initiative, yet the world today faces deeper geopolitical tensions and more entrenched economic challenges. In that climate, what support does the GDI offer to developing countries?
1: Well, I think there are a lot of things, you know, happening after the launch of the Global Development Initiative, and I would like to mention three areas. One is the support for the livelihood projects in developing countries, and that, and of course, the, including the focus on food security, energy security, public health, and so on and so forth. And after that, I think there are mobilization of funds, like you mentioned earlier, $23 billion U.S. dollars of funds being mobilized to support not just infrastructure, but also those projects. Including digital transformation, green transition, and so on and so forth. The second, I think, is the effort to prioritize development in developing countries, emphasizing that each country has their own rights to choose their own path of development, and emphasizing also that economic aid should be provided without any strings being attached. So this is the second one. The third one, I think, is the multiple platforms being established. In the 5 years, there are over 30 platforms that I think that have been established, focusing on different topics of development, and you know, the resolving the pressing issues as the global situation evolves. So in general, I think that the GDI is a development-oriented, demand-driven, multilateral, no political strings type of initiative, and they are welcomed by developing countries. Back to you.
0: Thank you very much, Li Yong, joining us there. The World Digital Trade Expo in Hangzhou is now in its third day. At a digital trade dialogue, Zhejiang rolled out its 15th five-year development plan for the pilot free trade zone. The blueprint focuses on strategic upgrading, pilot programs for biotech opening up, and building a full-chain biopharma innovation hub. Wu Haojun has the details.
2: A guideline for the pilot free trade zone for the next 5 years. The dialogue explored policy implementation, industrial innovation, and the business environment, showcasing latest open innovation results across the biopharma value chain. A key highlight was the release of the 15th five-year plan development plan for the region's pilot free trade zone, centered on upgrading strategy, biotech opening pilots, and building a full-chain innovation hub. A video presentation also unveiled the top 10 landmark achievements in biopharmaceutical innovation. Two roundtable discussions then explored industry trends and development needs. One focused on opening up and innovation across the entire industrial chain, while the other centered on the business environment. Marking its ninth anniversary, the Free Trade Zone has generated nearly 900 institutional innovation outcomes. It will accelerate upgrading, seek broader biotech opening pilots, and strive to build a full-chain innovation hub.
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0: Friday marks the Mid-Autumn Festival, China's

0: second biggest traditional holiday after Chinese New Year. Moon gazing is a cherished festival tradition, and this year, hilltop campsites on the outskirts of cities in Sichuan are drawing crowds. Popular sites opened reservations a month ahead, with spots snapped up the moment they were released. Jiang Xion has more.
1: The Chuangzhikyu hilltop campsite in Meishan, Sichuan, boasts sweeping views. Just an hour's drive from downtown Chengdu, it is a popular moon viewing spot this mid-autumn festival.
2: I picked this campsite mainly because of its convenient transport and pleasant environment. It's easy for me to drive here. The air is fresh and the view is expansive, making the whole experience wonderful.
1: The site offers 33 camping slots, which sold out quickly once reservations opened for the mid-autumn festival holiday.
2: Bookings for our campsite opened on September 1st. All slots were snapped up within 5 minutes. Demand is much higher than usual.
1: Nestled in a mountain valley in Chongzhou, Guiyu Fangu campsite is surrounded by dense forests, where light pollution is minimal, making it ideal for moon gazing on clear nights. To mark the mid-autumn festival, the campsite has rolled out a host of special activities. Visitors can make mooncakes and try Chongzhou local bamboo weaving to craft their own bamboo lanterns while enjoying the moon, immersing themselves in the strong festive atmosphere amid the mountains. Diverse experiences have drawn large crowds, leaving the camp nearly fully booked for the holiday.
2: We have 88 accommodation units in total. On weekends, we get around 40 to 50 bookings. During holidays like the Mid-Autumn Festival and National Day, we operate at nearly full capacity. Holiday goers generate considerable secondary spending, driving our total sales up by 70% versus weekends.
1: From mountaintops to valleys, moon viewing camps have emerged as a popular new leisure option for visitors during the mid-autumn festival holiday. Nestled in nature, families sit together under the bright moon, immersing themselves in the unique reunion romance of the festival. Zhang Xiwan, CGTN, Chengdu.
0: And fingers crossed for some clear skies tonight. That wraps up this edition of Global Business. I'm Vivian Nunes in Beijing. Thanks for watching.

Jinping calls for translating a new vision of China-U.S. relationship into action while meeting with President Donald Trump at the Oval Office. Americans and international observers hope the Xi and Trump meeting can inject positivity into the world. A mass walkout at the UN in protest against Israeli Prime Minister Benjamin Netanyahu as Palestinian President Mahmoud Abbas claims Israel threatens the life and existence of Palestinians. Hello there, you're watching The World Today. I'm Kristina Manikam. Our top story this hour. U.S. President Donald Trump has held a grand ceremony at the White House to welcome Chinese President Xi Jinping as he makes a state visit to the United States. The two leaders also delivered speeches.

As Chinese President Xi Jinping and his wife Peng Liyuan arrived at the White House, U.S. President Donald Trump and his wife Melania Trump warmly greeted them. The two couples took photographs before entering the White House together.

After the anthems, President Xi Jinping and President Donald Trump delivered remarks. Representing more than 1.4 billion Chinese people, President Xi extended sincere greetings to the American people and warm congratulations on the 250th anniversary of American independence. President Xi said he is visiting the U.S. at President Trump's invitation to carry on friendship, expand cooperation, and promote the well-being of the two peoples. He added that in the face of profound changes, China and the U.S. shoulder a historic responsibility to advance human development and progress. During President Trump's visit to China earlier this year, the two sides agreed to build a constructive China-U.S. relationship of strategic stability. President Xi said the move has been widely welcomed by the people of both countries and international community. He noted that he is ready to work with President Trump to steer the giant ship of China-U.S. relations on a steady course toward the future. President Xi called for stronger communication between China and the United States, saying that candid, in-depth, and sustained dialogue can help the two sides better understand each other, seek common ground while shelving differences, and build mutual trust. President Xi also called for sincere cooperation, noting that the interests of China and U.S. are deeply intertwined and that there is broad room for cooperation. He said China-U.S. cooperation may not solve every problem in the world, but without it, it would be hard to solve many global problems. President Xi noted that China and the United States are leading nations in artificial intelligence, and both countries have the capability and responsibility to develop and manage AI for good, and ensure that the development of AI is always under human control and serves the well-being of the people. He also called for coexisting in peace, saying the two countries stand to gain from cooperation and both lose in confrontation. He said the two sides must hold the line of no conflict and no confrontation. He said the Thucydides trap can be avoided. President Xi recalled that China and the United States fought side by side against fascist aggression, saying the Chinese and American peoples have not forgotten that history. He said the hope of China-U.S. relations lies in the people.

and its future lies with the youth. President Xi announced that China will invite 100,000 young Americans to visit China for exchanges and study over the next 5 years. He also said giant pandas are envoys of friendship between the two peoples, announcing that pandas Ping Ping and Fu Shuang will soon move to Zoo Atlanta and meet the American people. President Xi said achieving the great rejuvenation of the Chinese nation and making America great again can go hand in hand. He called on both sides to uphold a people-centered approach, demonstrate a sense of historical responsibility, and continue to advance friendship between the Chinese and American peoples, working together to build a better world. President Trump warmly welcomed President Xi's historic state visit to the United States. Trump said he and President Xi have built a great friendship based on mutual respect, which is in the fundamental interests of the two peoples. He noted that China and the United States have crossed the Pacific for centuries to trade and learn from each other. Trump said President Xi's visit comes as the United States celebrates its 250th anniversary. He said the two leaders will hold in-depth discussions on trade, security, artificial intelligence, and science and technology, laying a solid foundation for peace and prosperity in the decades ahead. Trump also recalled the history of China-U.S. cooperation during World War II, saying stories such as those of the Flying Tigers remain part of the shared memory of the two peoples. He said he looks forward to continuing to work with President Xi to build a better future for China and the United States. Following the remarks, President Xi Jinping and Peng Liyuan, accompanied by President Trump and Melania Trump, watched a performance by the U.S. Marine Corps.

They later proceeded to the Rose Garden to review the honor guard. The military band played a fanfare, and U.S. military honor guards performed traditional drills and music.

0: Fighter jets flew over the White House in salute to the two leaders and their wives. After the welcome ceremony, President Xi Jinping and President Donald Trump, along with their wives, moved to the Oval Office for a friendly exchange.
1: Chinese President Xi Jinping has held a meeting with U.S. President Donald Trump at the White House.
0: President Xi Jinping said the heads of state of China and the United States have made reciprocal visits in less than half a year, which was unprecedented in the history of China-U.S. relations. He and President Trump have been maintaining communication through various means and jointly steering the ship of China-U.S. relations. In May this year, he and President Trump decided to establish a constructive China-U.S. relationship of strategic stability. President Xi said this new positioning reflects the reality of China-U.S. relations and also expresses expectations for the future. It is an important step towards the correct way for the two countries to get along. He said China and the U.S. should turn this vision into action and strive towards a direction of cooperation as the mainstay, with moderate competition, manageable differences, and promises of peace. He said China and the United States should also be able to fully cooperate in practical cooperation, achieve mutual benefit through benign competition, resolve divergences through seeking common ground while reserving differences, and build peace through accumulating mutual trust, so that their constructive relationship of strategic stability can better benefit the people of both countries and the people of the world. President Xi Jinping emphasized that the economic and trade teams of both sides held a new round of consultations and reached a new joint arrangement, which is good news for the industries and people of both countries and the global economy. He said cooperation is a two-way street. The stability of China-U.S. economic and trade relations requires not only extending the list of cooperation, but also reducing the list of problems. He said as long as the two sides uphold the spirit of equality, respect, and mutual benefit, they can find a way to solve the problems. President Xi expressed hope that both sides will move towards each other, adhere to the orientation of mutual benefit and win-win results, and promote the continuous and stable development of China-U.S. economic and trade relations. President Xi said that while China and the United States compete in artificial intelligence, they have even more reasons to cooperate. He noted that as both major countries in AI, the two sides should leverage their respective strengths in AI rather than guarding against each other. Both sides can continue to have dialogues on AI, exchanging views on its risks and benefits, and jointly prevent its misuse and abuse. He said it is necessary to maintain human control over AI technology and adhere to the principles of people-oriented and upward and virtuous development so that AI can serve human progress. President Xi Jinping emphasized that China's position on safeguarding national unity and territorial integrity is very clear. He said he hopes the U.S. will stick to the correct stance of opposing Taiwan independence and handle the Taiwan question with caution, so as to lay a solid foundation for the strategic cooperation between China and the U.S. and the development of bilateral relations. President Trump said Xi Jinping's state visit to the United States is a great visit. He said both the U.S. and China are major powers. He said he is a good friend of President Xi Jinping, and the two have maintained in-depth and close communication. Trump said under their leadership, the China-U.S. relationship will surely be good. He noted that the economic and trade teams of the two countries held a new round of consultations and achieved new results.
2: Trump said both sides should continue to talk and reach better agreements.
0: Artificial intelligence is related to the future of humanity. He said the U.S. and China should maintain dialogue on this and strengthen cooperation. Chinese President Xi Jinping and U.S. President Donald Trump also exchanged views on the Middle East, Ukraine, and the Korean Peninsula during the meeting. Xi and Trump also support each other in hosting the APEC Economic Leaders Meeting and the G20 Summit in 2026.
1: Chinese President Xi Jinping said China-U.S. relations have come to another historical juncture. President Xi made the remarks at the welcome banquet held by U.S. President Donald Trump.
3: U.S. President Donald Trump and First Lady Melania Trump have hosted a welcome banquet for Chinese President Xi Jinping and his wife, Peng Liyuan. Upon President Xi and his wife, Peng Liyuan's arrival at the White House, President Trump and Melania warmly welcomed them. The two couples posed for a group photo and met with guests attending the dinner.

After the dinner began, President Xi and President Trump each delivered speeches. President Xi thanked President Trump and First Lady Melania Trump for their warm reception and arrangements, and extended his greetings to people from all walks of life in the U.S. who care about and support the development of bilateral ties, and sent his best wishes for the Mid-Autumn Festival. He noted that after President Trump's visit to China in May, the two heads of state have visited each other's countries in less than half a year, creating a new chapter in bilateral relations. He said the visit has led to new common understandings, enriched the substance of a constructive China-U.S. relationship of strategic stability, and provided new strategic guidance for bilateral ties. He said more than 200 years ago, soon after the founding of the United States, Americans turned their attention to China, and the two countries began engaging in trade by exchanging strengths and complementing each other. More than 80 years ago, the Chinese and American people fought side by side against Japanese aggression, forging a friendship in blood and fire. More than 50 years ago, ping-pong diplomacy helped open the door to China-U.S. exchanges and set in motion the historic process of the normalization of relations. President Xi also highlighted the story of friendship between Chinese and American people, in which American Ronald Sokolsky supported Chinese woman Ying Yuzhen in planting trees to combat desertification more than two decades ago. He said people-to-people exchanges help bring the two peoples closer and build a solid foundation of public support for friendship and cooperation. President Xi said that China-U.S. relations have come to another historical juncture. He noted that President Trump's goal of making America great again and China's pursuit of the great rejuvenation of the Chinese nation are both grand goals that can complement and reinforce each other. President Xi called on the two sides to demonstrate the responsibility of major countries, respond to the aspirations of their peoples and the trend of the times, and explore a new path for major countries to get along with each other. He also called for joint efforts to write a new chapter in friendship between the two countries.

0: President Trump said he was deeply impressed by the warmth and friendship of the Chinese people during his visit to China in May. He said both the United States and China have long-standing cultures and that the peoples of the two countries have maintained friendly exchanges for a long time. President Trump said that although the two countries have different political systems, their friendship has stood the test of time. He said he was willing to work with President Xi to uphold mutual respect, continue to foster friendship between the two countries, and bring lasting prosperity and security to future generations.
1: Business leaders are watching the latest China-U.S. engagement, focusing on whether high-level dialogue will bring companies greater stability and predictability. Our reporter, Biran, spoke to Eric Cheng, president of the American Chamber of Commerce in Shanghai, about business and people-to-people exchanges and the growing need for dialogue on emerging issues like AI governance.
2: President Xi Jinping said China's door to opening up remains wide open and called for expanding cooperation and reducing issues. So for the business community, which areas should be prioritized for cooperation?
3: We still believe there are many opportunities in China, despite challenges as well. So I think as far as opportunities, certainly, I think China has really opened up to foreign investment by shortening this negative list in the past few years. The most recent version, 2024 version, actually shortened that list down to 29 only categories. You know, China is in a position to continue to shorten that negative list by opening up some more sectors, such as telecom services, medical.

0: even healthcare. So I think China has more room to open up to foreign investment by shortening the negative list.
1: So, from a business viewpoint, what should be the main measure for constructive, strategic, and stable relationship at the commercial level?
0: So I think with the new framing of the relationship, namely constructive relationship of strategic stability, that's great news for our companies because we're always looking for stability. In the past few years, we ranked the U.S.-China relationship as the number one challenge, but until this year, we just finished our most recent survey. In fact, after the summit in May in Beijing, our companies felt a lot better. So they ranked U.S.-China relationship as a distant second challenge. The first one being domestic competition. So I think the two governments talking to each other, that provides stability. So as far as specific measures, I think maintaining stability in trade policy and export control measures will be very, very helpful as far as our operations go.
1: Given the consensus on AI governance, what specific business arrangement does the business community want to see, and where can they improve dialogue and coordination on AI management?
0: Well, it is a fact that the United States and China are the two leading players in the AI space. There's no question about that. And I think the Chinese models, the open source models, can really provide access to more users in developing countries, such as countries in the global south. So those are the commercial considerations. I hope they can complement each other, can learn from each other. But I think more importantly now, AI governance has become such a critical issue. As recently as last year, when we came to Washington, very few people will recognize the need to have that sort of dialogue between the two countries. But as we're speaking right now, the two leaders are meeting in Washington, and AI has been added to the agenda. And then below that, certainly companies can learn from each other, whether you're open source or closed source.
2: At the United Nations General Assembly, Palestinian President Mahmoud Abbas said Israel's policies threaten the life and existence of Palestinians. He also decried global inaction over the Gaza conflict, where over 70,000 Palestinians have been killed by Israeli military attacks since 2023. Israeli Prime Minister Benjamin Netanyahu also took the podium, with many delegates staging a mass walkout in protest. It is Tian Shan has more from New York.
3: The Palestinian President Mahmoud Abbas was forced to address the General Assembly via a pre-recorded video in which he condemned the United States for refusing to issue entry visas to him and his high-level delegations. He went on to criticize the U.S. for, as the host country, of course, for not fulfilling its legal obligation to facilitate entry for all official delegations. President Abbas also, given the time when the conflicts in Iran and Ukraine have largely dominated the global agenda here, he went on to express his deep frustration with global inaction and complacency in the face of what he termed a genocidal war in Gaza, where, of course, more than 70,000 people died in Israeli airstrikes since 2023. He also talked about the ongoing systemic displacement in the West Bank. Take a listen.
4: In the Gaza Strip, our people are being subjected at the hand of the Israeli occupation forces to killing, destruction, starvation, and attempts at displacement, as well as a genocidal war that has created an unprecedented humanitarian catastrophe.
3: Just in the past hour, we've also heard from the Israeli Prime Minister, Benjamin Netanyahu, except his arrival here at the General Assembly prompted a mass walkout as scores of delegations left the hall in protest. Of course, Netanyahu is currently facing a scrutiny both at home and abroad, with the International Criminal Court issuing an arrest warrant for the Israeli premier nearly 2 years ago, citing alleged war crimes. Now, unlike the Palestinian president who was

0: calling on for a peace agreement with Israel and a two-state solution. The Israeli premier's speech largely focused on Iran. He said Israel had no greater partner than President Trump, and also mentioned that they acted together in the war in Iran, not only to protect ourselves, but to save civilization. That's according to Netanyahu's words.
1: It's 20 years since the Mid-Autumn Festival earned a spot on China's first intangible cultural heritage list. Tonight at 8 p.m. Beijing time, China Media Group's 2026 Mid-Autumn Festival Gala will air worldwide. This year's gala stays true to its signature heartfelt and lyrical tone. Chinese cultural heritage will be on the spotlight with flower drum lantern dance and shadow puppetry coming alive in fresh interactive ways. Technology will also be heavily featured with drone performances, AI-generated content, and augmented reality set to lift the stage to a new level. Renowned singers and musicians from around the world will share the stage with Chinese artists for a night of music. More than 400 people from both sides of the Taiwan Strait have marked China's traditional Mid-Autumn Festival with a reunion in Beijing. Cheng Yibing has more.
2: At an annual celebration for the Mid-Autumn Festival, Song Tao, head of both the Taiwan Work Office of the CPC Central Committee and State Council Taiwan Affairs Office, met with the participants from across the Taiwan Strait. He said both sides should work on the same path, jointly envision the prospects of integrated development, and shoulder the responsibility for national rejuvenation. The Taiwan participant said the Mid-Autumn Festival is not merely the festival, but also the form of family reunion, and they will never forget their roots in the motherland.
3: In August this year, I returned to Changzhou, Jiangsu province, to trace my roots. I fulfilled the wish of my parents. The blood ties across the strait will not be weakened by time or distance.
2: An evening party featured the songs for families and showcased the common aspiration of people on both sides of the strait to move forward hand in hand for the future.
4: This is a traditional festival of our Chinese nation. When the moon is full and people are together, we, the people on both sides of the strait, can all laugh together, dine together, and watch performances together. This is the most meaningful thing.
2: Zheng Yibing, CGTN, Beijing.
1: And thanks for watching. Have a good day.

0: Hello and welcome to The Vibe on CGTN. I'm Lin Lin. Tonight for our mid-autumn special, we'll be talking about something that's been up there for a very, very long time, the moon. And we're here at the Beijing Ancient Observatory, one of the oldest in the world with more than 600 years of history. And joining me are three very special guests. Professor Daniel Long Zhang from Communication University of China, Stephanie Ye, an award-winning astrophotographer, and Director Qi Rei from Beijing Planetarium. Now, so for Mid-Autumn Festival, Chinese communities around the world like to gather, like to moon gaze, and like to celebrate. But we have the moon every single night, rain or shine. So what is different about tonight? Why is it so special?
1: The Mid-Autumn Festival came from the ancient moon worship and celebration for harvest. In Zhou Dynasty, the emperors held ceremonies to honor the moon on autumn equinox.
0: Why do they honor the moon?
1: They thought the sun, the moon, the stars are gods for us. So in different seasons, they would honor them.
0: So we had to look to the sky to know when to harvest, when to plant seed, and when to reap our crops. So Professor Daniel, I'm wondering, because originally it was a celebration for harvest. We had to worship the moon, the sun, and the autumn equinox. But when it became a family reunion, what happened?
2: Well, in my opinion, I really think the Chinese civilization is closely related to agriculture. Because we say the 24 solar terms, and also we have some other festivals which is closely related to some agriculture special terms. So at first, autumn is a good time for the harvest. So when you get good harvest, you want to celebrate with your friends, with your family members. So in ancient times, people on this day, they just celebrate with the people just nearby. So in this case, maybe in my opinion, I think the full moon plus agriculture harvest, it is a good reason to call all the family members back and get together.
0: What are some of these celebration traditions that we hold on this particular day? What do we actually do?
3: Actually, I always went out to take picture of the moon. Oh. Yeah, so like, I think some people are always asking about, you know, what kind of like camera and where you went to, or do you have any plan about? It's more like technical issues. Mm-hmm. But for me, have you ever seen the, you know, the full moon rise before? I mean, rise from the
0: horizon. Rising from the horizon?
3: Exactly.
0: I think because we live in Beijing, we have a lot of skyscraper. So when I see the moon, it's already halfway up the sky. But I think starting from the horizon, that must be very incredible.
3: That's astonishing. Yeah.
0: Whereabouts in Beijing?
3: Well, Beihai Park.
0: Oh, Beihai Park.
3: Jingshan Mountain. Mm. And maybe it's just near the park.
0: So we have to be at like a high point in order to see it rising up from the horizon?
3: I mean, as long as the eastern place is clear, you can see the horizon. Yeah, it's maybe the nearest park around your office or your home.
0: Do you have a place to recommend for Beijing?
1: I think in the Olympics Forest Park is a good place.
0: That's a good place.
1: Yes.
0: Okay.
1: Yeah.
0: And what about you, Daniel?
2: Well, actually, I think maybe I'm not so professional as them. So maybe as far as I know, personally, I will just find a riverside place.
0: Hmm.
2: Yeah, if you find a riverside place, you can just see the full moon in the sky and also echo of the moon in the river.
0: Oh, it sounds so romantic already. And yeah. Stephanie, you

0: spent many years photographing the moon. Can you show us some of the works that you're most proud of?
1: Yeah, I think
0: I have a collection here in the iPad. Please do show
1: us. Some of them were think that's a fake or use AI or like use a Photoshop to, you know, merge all the things together. But I put a lot of the effort to put the people or my imagination to the moon. Mm. But I use a calculate and my whether telescope or long lens.
0: So it's a lot of math to get a photo like this done.
1: Yeah, my worst subject when I was in high school. But you can see this temple is in the Jingshan Park. Actually, it's very far away. And you can see...
0: How long does it take you to take a photo like that? Like, how long do you have to be out there?
1: Wow, that can be like... One day.
2: You stay the entire day waiting for that moment?
1: Exactly. Oh. Because that angles just have a very narrowed down path of the... So if you went to the Beihai Park late, we'll be like that.
0: Packed. And so moon gazing is one of our traditions of how we celebrate the Mid-Autumn Festival. What other things do we do on this very special day?
2: People will eat mooncake on the Mid-Autumn Day. My most favorite movie, that is called Echo of the Rainbow, a Hong Kong movie.
0: Echo of the Rainbow. What does that translate to in Chinese?
2: 岁月神偷.
0: Oh.
2: The movie just tells us a story about a family in Hong Kong that is about, say, decades ago. And at that time, they were very poor. And so they cannot afford a piece of mooncake. So what they do, actually, they just pay for the mooncake by installment. So then maybe every month they pay a little bit of money, and then months after month, they can get one mooncake, and they would just cut in half, or maybe cut in quarters, and then share with the family members. Oh,
0: okay. Because in China, we have the tradition of sharing mooncake, right? You buy it from the store as a whole, but it's not something that you enjoy by yourself. It's you share it with your friends, with your family, you cut it into small pieces. Mm. Right. And have you seen those photos online where they make these giant mooncakes out of
1: I saw that. That's incredible.
0: Right. Everyone gets a little bite, right?
3: So, but the history of the mooncake, I think it is only about maybe 800 years.
0: 800 history. Years.
3: Yes. From Yuan Dynasty.
0: And do different parts of China have different kinds of mooncakes?
1: I think we have like different kind of like a mooncake. For instance, it's like in the Jiangzhou, like in Shanghai province, they have like...
0: Meat flavor, right?
1: And some place have durian flavor. Oh, have you tried before?
0: I haven't tried durian. I like durian by itself, but I'm not sure in mooncake. I want to go back to talking about taking photos of the moon, because ever since we have our cell phone, with it becoming part of our everyday life, it seems like photographing the full moon on Mid-Autumn Festival is our new ritual, our new habit that we have picked up over the years. So why is it that people enjoy photographing a full moon so much? What's so special about it?
2: Actually, I really liked the full moon. Because when you see the full moon, you might think maybe somebody is accompanying you. So for example, as I mentioned, maybe the reason why we have the Mid-Autumn Festival, maybe partly because the moon is round, the moon is full, and it represents the happiness and also the get-together. So maybe many very famous poems occurred in the history. Mm-hmm. For example, like maybe the famous poet Li Bai. Li Bai was living in the 8th century. So that is 1,300 years ago.
0: Okay.
2: So when he looked at the moon and feeling lonely, what he will do? For example, maybe we also just meet this kind of situation. We are traveling by ourselves, just one person under the moon. When you feel lonely, what will you do? And Li Bai liked to drinking. So in this case, he just wrote the poem and said he will invite the moon in the sky and also his shadow on the ground. So that makes three persons. Mm. So three persons sit together and drink wine. I really think that is a very romantic scene.
0: Why do you think the moon elicits these kind of emotional parts of ourselves?
2: Because it keeps changing.
0: Huh, like explain to me.
2: Yeah. For example, today, when you feel upset, you look up into the sky and see the moon is round. And then that encourages you to have better mentality. And when you see a very small and a little moon in the sky, you might think, oh, I feel even more lonely. So you need some special method to just encourage up. And then

0: In Chinese tradition, we actually have a rabbit on the moon and a fairy goddess on the moon. Mm. What is that? Where does that legend come from?
1: I mean, maybe the pattern.
2: Yes.
0: The pattern. So is there actually a rabbit? Like, can you see the rabbit on there?
1: Yeah, but sometimes, I mean, when I was a child, I was like wondering, where is the rabbit? But after I went to planetarium, and there were like pictures in the Tianlanhaozhe magazine, and I saw, wow, it's zooming a real in. Rabbit.
0: Oh, it's a real rabbit?
1: It's a real rabbit in that, and the shape of the hair of the Chang'e of that. So, yeah, so it's like we human beings very good at, you know, the imagination and fascinate.
2: Mm. There is always another animal. Frog,
0: right.
2: Maybe Chinese frog. People thought that the frog will always have many, many children.
1: Oh, it's just like...
2: Yes, just like the pomegranate. What's the name?
0: Pomegranate.
2: Yeah.
0: Also a fruit that we tend to eat in autumn, during autumn, right?
2: In our culture, the moon means female.
1: Oh, exactly.
2: So I think this means will be...
1: Oh, yeah, maybe in the Asian China, they wish like we have like more like a child and more family and gathering have like more child. Mm. Yeah.
0: And a lot of times when we see a full moon, it seems like people tend to fall in love. Hearts are pulled closer together. So why is that? Is it because of the gravitational pull?
3: Well, I would like to hear Mr. Fee's voice. Yeah.
2: I heard a phenomena, its name is Qiantangjiang tidal wall. I think the main driver of the tide came from gravitational pull of the moon, together with the sun's gravity. When the moon, the earth, and the sun line up, their gravity will add up to extra strong tide. Why? Because when this tide came to the narrow funnel-shaped mouth of the Qiantang River, the seawater goes nowhere, so it piles up to form a huge tidal bore.
0: Have you been there yourselves?
2: Yes.
0: Yeah. You have?
1: Yeah, this
2: picture.
0: I want to talk about like the moon inspiring our creativity. It's actually been seen in a lot of our works. For instance, in painting, Van Gogh, The Starry Night, there's the stars, there's the moon. And then you mentioned Li Bai, poet, writing about it. We have a lot of Chinese songs. 月亮代表我的心, the moon represents my heart, Moon River. And even Michael Jackson, he has the moonwalk dance step. So why do you think the moon inspires so much creativity in us?
3: And you know what? Actually, just now, I was very excited when I heard them talking about the Qiantang River tide, because I've never been there before.
0: Team, never been to Qiantangjiang. We need to check it out.
3: It's a pity. First, it's a pity. And secondly, maybe they just encouraged me to maybe go to the Qiantang River tide maybe next year.
0: Yeah.
3: And then I think it is very interesting because no matter where you go in China, we are celebrating the Mid-Autumn Day together.
0: Right.
3: No matter which place, we are celebrating together. Even if you're abroad, maybe in a Chinese community, in other countries, on that day, you are still celebrating. Mm-hmm. So in the Chinese poems also, we have one sentence called 海上生明月,天涯共此时, means when the full moon rises from the sea, and then everywhere in the world, just celebrate and share this moment. So I think maybe this is the biggest charm of that festival, because as I mentioned, maybe some of our friends or family members are not with us at this moment. But when you look up into the sky and see the full moon, you might think he or she might watching the moon at the same time. So under the same moon, we are somehow together. And also even more interesting, because now we have the AI technology. And then I think even just now we talked about the photography of the moon. So with the modern technology, I think maybe everybody is a photographer. And then everybody can just talk about maybe how they feel about creating this kind of photos and the pictures.
0: Right.
3: Because with the AI technology, people can take very clear pictures of the moon. But sometimes we might think, well, this is not good enough. This is maybe not warm enough for us, because we want to take a picture of the moon that we really see with our eyes.
0: Naked

0: Oh, nice.
1: Right?
0: Yes. Not with technology.
1: Yeah.
0: Yes. They say maybe with the AI technology, the moon is very clear. But that is under artificial intelligence. That is technological. That is not human.
1: On this point, I want to mention about Steven Spielberg's E.T. Do you remember that scene where the alien was traveling across the full moon? That moon is actually real moon. Mm. He spent 3 months trying to capture that perfect shot. So it's almost a gateway into a different world that's sort of unknown. Does it give you the same kind of feeling? Like when you look at the moon, what do you see?
2: Work. Yeah, but the thing is like sometimes, I mean, it's not, you know, for Chinese people, we Chinese people celebrate the full moons because we think about the gathering and the love and, you know, different place they can use a moon like a station to transfer the message from the different people. But the other like people like Mongolia people, they also have the worship for the moon.
1: Oh.
2: They have like cheese moon.
1: What's cheese moon?
2: Cheese moon. It's the cheese moon is the time for make cheese.
1: Oh, okay. Yeah. Why is the moon and cheese related? How are they related in that sense?
2: Kind of like the harvest is the time, I mean, the temperature, all the things, it's time for like make cheese. And because after that is winter time.
1: Okay.
2: So you need like more energy, more food. I think North America that they will have like strawberry moon.
1: Okay.
2: Yeah, strawberry moon.
1: Like, is it because of strawberry harvest? Or?
2: Exactly, exactly. So some of you, if you search in the social media and you search a strawberry moon, and some will say, oh, the moon will gonna be like a pinkish color, but it's not right. Yeah, it's, the moon is still like very bright and as the, you know, almost the same. Even it's not an eclipse. So eclipse will being like a reddish, but it's just a normal moon, as well as some like wolf moon.
1: Right, I can help it, but full moon, werewolves, Dracula, vampire,
2: exactly. Yeah, so actually, so when I see the moon, I feel like, you know, a friend, which like I really want to know, more, and maybe I want to, you know, take, you know, merge more like my imagination or my effort to let more people to know that.
1: Now, Daniel, I want to ask you about the moon in filmmaking, because earlier Stephanie was talking about how moon in different culture is seen and understood differently. Do you notice the differences in how moon is being represented in Chinese films or Western films? Are there any differences?
0: Well, I really think there is some differences. Maybe as we talk about the moon in like poems, music, and in movies, on the one hand, we can see that maybe the full moon means the reunion of the family members. And so everybody is happy, and then we just celebrate. But on the other hand, usually, moon sometimes represents loneliness or solitude.
1: Mm.
0: So maybe that's why we can see the Chang'e, the goddess, is living in the moon by herself. The rabbit, only one rabbit.
1: All right, yeah, singular, also, right?
0: Yes, yes. So that means maybe sometimes you can see at night when it is really quiet and people watch the moon and then just miss the family members. So at this time, people might be very sentimental. And then he might write a poem or maybe have an idea about the story about, of a movie or a music. The Chinese culture is somehow implicit. Not so straightforward.
1: Right.
0: So we can see in the movie Dear You, when the grandpa wrote letters to the grandma, they say the moon illuminates the everything, or maybe although the moon didn't illuminate the path home, we are still looking and maybe we are still yearning for each other. We cannot just say, I miss you. We can say that maybe we see the moon, that is quite romantic. I'm wondering whether you are watching the same moon with me.
1: Wow, I'm getting goosebumps.
0: So in this case, I think this is very important in the Chinese culture. And also in some maybe Western cultures, I think first, also people respect the moon. And also people might think moon is romantic. But on the other side, in some Western cultures, we can see maybe the moon itself sometimes means gloomy mentality. Gloomy mentality, gloomy mood. So in this case, I think maybe culture difference really exists. So that's why we need to explain the Chinese heritage and also the Chinese traditions to our foreign friends.
1: Right. Mm. We have different perception of the same thing, but understanding each other is very, very important, right?
2: Exactly, yeah. So, you know, some Western cultures will think, you know, some Western people will think like the full moon caused like a mental sickness.
0: Yes.
2: Yeah.
1: Is it gravitational pull? Does it have anything to do with that? Changes how our body functions? Maybe if it changes the tide, because we're human, are made of water, then maybe that has effect on us too.
2: What I heard is like, you know, some of the mental hospital, they do not have like the curtain. And so because of, you know, the full moon, during the full moon period is very bright, the outside is very bright. And so the people who live in the mental hospital and cannot have a good sleep because it's very bright.
1: Oh, it's the moon. Oh.
2: So that might be
1: One of the reasons.
2: One of the reasons.
1: You know, earlier we mentioned Van Gogh's Starry Night. It was actually painted when he was in the asylum. So he saw that whole nightscape when he was in the ward. So maybe that is like one of the reasons why. Maybe. I don't know. Maybe.
2: I have no idea. Yeah.
1: Yeah. Now, I want to talk about seeing the moon like very, very up close. I mean, real close. We have lunar samples at the Beijing Planetarium, right? Director Xi, can you tell us more about it?
3: We have some of the lunar soil in Beijing Planetarium. It's 0.6 gram. We can see the soil through microscope. The color of the soil is very beautiful. I think so many kind of black.
2: Color black.
1: Different shades of black, right?
3: I think the most astonishing me is what the astronomy found in the on the moon. The Chang'esite, a kind of mineral. This mineral is only found on moon by Chinese astronomy. It's the sixth found mineral on the moon.
1: It's a new discovery our lunar
3: discovery.
1: Exploration program.
2: Exactly.
3: A scientist also found some kind of water, structured water mineral.
1: So the lunar exploration really expanded our understanding of the moon.
3: Maybe sometimes some of us can go to the far side of the moon to discover many new facts of the moon. So it's different.
1: Exactly. Is that happening already?
2: It reminds me when I first saw the moon rock in the Beijing Planetarium. I was a high school student. I didn't thought, you know, one day I will like, you know, that near to the moon dust, and the moon dust is by Chang'e, it's by all Chinese people. So I'm so proud of that. So at that time, the moon means different to me. So that, I think, is kind of really, I'm so proud of that.
1: I know, Stephanie, you've held this lunar sample in your hand.
2: It's not exactly with my hand, with a glove, I would say. With glove, because in a box and you have to like put your hand in a glove.
1: Were you nervous?
2: I'm very nervous. But you know, it's so different, you know, with my expectation. So because I've seen the moon that Apollo, the U.S. gave us.
3: The rocks.
2: But the dust of the moon is different. So it looks black with naked eyes. But if you put in the microscope, you will see it's very colorful with the green. Because it's like moon is not just a silver or the black. It's colorful. If you use a long exposure to shoot a picture of the moon, you will see it's gonna reddish, a little bit reddish, and a little bit bluish because of the iron element inside the

0: the dust of the moon. Mm-hmm. Yeah, so it's going to be different.
1: And since you touch the dust.
0: Yeah, with the glove.
1: did you ever smell?
0: No, because it's in the plastic. I mean, it's not a, it's in the box. It's in the Hughes box, in the 地质所.
1: The Apollo astronaut said that the smell of the moon dust may be like gunpowder.
2: Yes. Oh, it's different than what I thought. By the looks of it, I would think it either smells like sand, like desert, you know, that very dry sand, or either like sesame paste, you know, because it's so black.
0: Maybe because some of the dust contains almond. I have no idea.
2: See, we have different mentalities. Yeah. You're the more scientific side of it. Professor Daniel, we showed you the photo of the lunar sample earlier. What is your impression of it? Does it change how you see the moon?
3: It's actually yes, because originally I have a stereotype, somehow stereotype, because I watched the movie, the third episode of Transformers, the Dark Side of the Moon. And then in the movie we say it is really icy, cold, and unfriendly. But when I saw the photo, it looked like maybe my first image, it maybe somehow like a kind of coffee powder.
2: Okay. Like espresso grounded, right?
3: Yes, not so unfriendly, not so icy. It's somehow like maybe warm colors.
2: Daniel has like a very romantic idea, right, to how you see things. That's very nice. So we know for a fact that the moon is drifting away from us slowly by 3.8 centimeters per year. So I'm wondering, did Li Bai see the same moon as we do today? Is it different in any sense?
3: Actually, you know, just now when I listened to the explanations, I really feel sorry that I'm not a scientist. So I cannot answer your question in a scientific way. But I really wish we are sharing the same moon, we're watching the same moon with Li Bai, because that is one of the very few things that we can share or maybe we have in common.
2: Right.
3: So in this case, I think maybe in this way, we can just resonate with our the famous poets, and also with our ancestors, that maybe we have something in common, and also we have this kind of thing is left by them. And also this is somehow like a heritage.
2: Right. So it has witnessed the lives of every generations of humanity on planet Earth.
3: It is a kind of connection in the blood.
2: Yeah, like a gateway to the past, right? Now, as we're coming to the end of our discussion, I have one last question for you all. If you were offered a ticket to the moon tomorrow, would you go?
1: Yes. Here we go. Definitely.
2: What about you?
0: To travel or work?
2: Both, maybe?
0: Well, if I, you know, gonna stay the moon forever, maybe I will, like, hesitate a bit.
2: Yeah, I hear the hesitation in your answer.
0: Exactly. But, I mean, if travel, I would definitely... Yeah, Amy.
1: With your camera.
0: It was my camera.
2: 70 kilo backpack. Yeah,
0: exactly. Yeah.
2: What about you?
3: Yes, by all means. It is a kind of adventure in life.
2: Wow. Mm-hmm. You're all so adventurous. I think I'll stay on here and appreciate the moon from afar. I'm afraid of heights.
0: Yeah.
2: Such a wonderful discussion tonight. Thank you, Director Tsi, Stephanie, and Professor Daniel. And before we go, we'll leave you with highlights of moon from different parts of China. Hope you have a happy Mid-Autumn Festival.

Upon President Xi and his wife Peng Liyuan's arrival at the White House, President Trump and Melania warmly welcomed them. The two couples posed for a group photo and met with guests attending the dinner.

After the dinner began, President Xi and President Trump each delivered speeches. President Xi thanked President Trump and First Lady Melania Trump for their warm reception and arrangements, and extended his greetings to people from all walks of life in the U.S. who care about and support the development of bilateral ties, and sent his best wishes for the Mid-Autumn Festival. He noted that after President Trump's visit to China in May, the two heads of state have visited each other's countries in less than half a year, creating a new chapter in bilateral relations. He said the visit has led to new common understandings, enriched the substance of a constructive China-U.S. relationship of strategic stability, and provided new strategic guidance for bilateral ties. He said more than 200 years ago, soon after the founding of the United States, Americans turned their attention to China and the two countries began engaging in trade by exchanging strengths and complementing each other. More than 80 years ago, the Chinese and American people fought side by side against Japanese aggression, forging a friendship in blood and fire. More than 50 years ago, ping-pong diplomacy helped open the door to China-U.S. exchanges and set in motion the historic process of the normalization of relations. President Xi also highlighted the story of friendship between Chinese and American people, in which American Ronald Sokolsky supported Chinese woman Ying Yuzhen in planting trees to combat desertification more than two decades ago. He said people-to-people exchanges help bring the two peoples closer and build a solid foundation of public support for friendship and cooperation. President Xi said that China-U.S. relations have come to another historical juncture. He noted that President Trump's goal of making America great again and China's pursuit of the great rejuvenation of the Chinese nation are both grand goals that can complement and reinforce each other. President Xi called on the two sides to demonstrate the responsibility of major countries, respond to the aspirations of their peoples and the trend of the times, and explore a new path for major countries to get along with each other. He also called for joint efforts to write a new chapter in friendship between the two countries.

0: President Trump said he was deeply impressed by the warmth and friendship of the Chinese people during his visit to China in May. He said both the United States and China have long-standing cultures and that the peoples of the two countries have maintained friendly exchanges for a long time. President Trump said that although the two countries have different political systems, their friendship has stood the test of time. He said he was willing to work with President Xi to uphold mutual respect, continue to foster friendship between the two countries, and bring lasting prosperity and security to future generations.
1: President Xi highlighted a story of China-U.S. friendship during his speech at the welcome banquet held by President Trump. More than two decades ago, American educator Ronald Sokolsky supported a Chinese woman, Yin Yushen, in planting trees to combat desertification. My colleague Tian Wei interviewed Sokolsky after President Xi's speech.
2: He didn't just refer to me as an American teacher. He said, Ron Sokolsky, I went crazy. I literally was

0: freaking out. If I had hair, my hair would have gone.
1: Well, Peter Kagwanja, President and Chief Executive, Africa Policy Institute, is joining us now for more on President Xi's visit to the United States. Professor Kagwanja, thank you for joining us on the program. What are your
2: Thank you.
1: thoughts or to the outcome of President Xi's meeting with Trump, particularly in relations to Africa, especially with the two leaders appearing to tone down their rivalry?
2: I think this is one of the most consequential meeting of recent times, because it shows that the relationship between the U.S. and China is basically coming down, and in a sense that means that the world is going to be a little bit peaceful and safer, and the environment for development is going to be better than it was a few years ago. For Africa, that is good news. It's good news in the sense that Africa has always been on the receiving end of global crisis. Whenever the tensions internationally, they tend to have echo chambers on the continent in regard to conflicts, deepening of poverty, and also the isolation of the continent particularly from the perspective of the markets. And as such, I think we look forward to a very kind of environment which is going to enable Africa to kind of move towards prosperity as opposed to what we have experienced.
1: So President Xi also says the two countries must find the right way to get along. What does that mean? And what would that mean, though, for a stable China-U.S. relationship? What does it mean for the world and particularly for Africa?
2: I think President Xi Jinping was very realistic in his conversation with his U.S. counterpart. One of the things he said was that he does not expect that the cooperation with America is going to solve all the problems in the world, but it is going to reduce the challenges that are facing humanity today. What that means is that President Xi Jinping is calling on his U.S. counterpart to co-share the responsibility of providing global public goods to the rest of the world, so that generally the two powers will be able to stabilize the world. And that is what we need to get a world stable. That is what Africa needs. That is what we are looking for here from this continent, so that we can be integrated into the global market in a stable, non-competitive, non-conflictual way. Because Africa has been a weaker part of the world, and therefore our being seen to align with America is seen as anti-China. And when we align with China, we are seen as we are anti-American. This time round, we'll have the freedom to kind of pursue our interests as a continent, our interests as African nations, without being suspected of being pro this or anti this. And I think that sounds a kind of a new an end to the new Cold War. There's that concept of the new Cold War, which has been seen as America versus China. The thawing of that Cold War is good news for the continent.
1: Very briefly, though, how do you think Africa is viewing this?
2: I think we are still digesting, because we have seen many of these parties always not adding well. But what I like is the realistic nature, the ability of President Xi to understand that not all things might happen, but to reassure the world that as long as China and America are working together, the world stands to gain, and Africa specifically stand to gain.
1: All right, Professor Kagwanja, thank you very much.
2: Thank you.
1: And let's go to the United Nations, where at the General Assembly, Palestinian President Mahmoud Abbas said Israel's policies threaten the life and existence of Palestinians. He also decried global inaction over the Gaza conflict, where over 70,000 Palestinians have been killed by Israeli military attacks since 2023. Israeli Prime Minister Benjamin Netanyahu also took the podium, with many delegates staging a mass walkout in protest. It is Tian San has more from New York.
3: the Palestinian President Mahmoud Abbas was forced to address the General Assembly via a pre-recorded video in which he condemned

0: The United States for refusing to issue entry visas to him and his high-level delegations. He went on to criticize the U.S. for, as the host country, of course, for not fulfilling its legal obligation to facilitate entry for all official delegations. President Abbas also, given the time when the conflicts in Iran and Ukraine have largely dominated the global agenda here, he went on to express his deep frustration with global inaction and complacency in the face of what he termed a genocidal war in Gaza, where, of course, more than 70,000 people died in Israeli airstrikes since 2023. He also talked about the ongoing systemic displacement in the West Bank. Take a listen.
1: In the Gaza Strip, our people are being subjected at the hand of the Israeli occupation forces to killing, destruction, starvation, and attempts at displacement, as well as a genocidal war that has created an unprecedented humanitarian catastrophe.
0: Just in the past hour, we've also heard from the Israeli Prime Minister, Benjamin Netanyahu, except his arrival here at the General Assembly prompted a mass walkout as scores of delegations left the hall in protest. Of course, Netanyahu is currently facing a scrutiny both at home and abroad, with the International Criminal Court issuing an arrest warrant for the Israeli premier nearly 2 years ago, citing alleged war crimes. Now, unlike the Palestinian president, who was calling on for a peace agreement with Israel and a two-state solution, the Israeli premier's speech largely focused on Iran. He said Israel had no greater partner than President Trump, and also mentioned that they acted together in the war in Iran, not only to protect ourselves, but to save civilization. That's according to Netanyahu's words.
2: Iranian President Masoud Pezeshkian says it is up to the United States to choose when to end the war. In an interview with Fox News, Pezeshkian urged all parties to resolve issues through dialogue. He blamed Israel for instigating the war, but says Iran does not wish to continue fighting. On Wednesday, the Iranian president delivered a speech at the UN General Assembly, vowing that Tehran will not surrender to the United States. And that is it on this edition of The World Today. I'll be back shortly with more news from the continent in Africa Live. Thanks for watching.

fighting in Ethiopia continues to spread across the country's north. At least 41 dead after a boat capsizes on Lake Tanganyika. And the DR

0: DRC says it is making progress in the fight against Ebola, but challenges remain. I'm Beatrice Marshall in Nairobi. Welcome to Africa Live. Also ahead on the program. In business news, South Africa steps up its efforts to boost its manganese exports. Ahead in your sports, we'll have the latest from the AFCON 2027 qualifiers as Uganda's cranes hold Tunisia to a draw. We begin in Ethiopia. Amid fears of a return to large-scale conflict in the country's north, it comes as tensions between the federal government and the Tigray People's Liberation Front, which dominates the region, sharply escalated this week. Fighting has spread across parts of Tigray, Amhara and Afar, days after the TPLF joined six other armed groups in an alliance opposed to Prime Minister Abiy Ahmed's government. In a statement, the army said it had killed some 272 Tigrayan fighters in clashes in Amhara. It added that another 260 Tigrayan fighters were wounded and several captured. However, these are claims that have not been independently verified. The African Union has called for immediate de-escalation and a return to talks under a November 2022 peace agreement. Meanwhile, residents in Mekele, Tigray's regional capital, have raised concern about shortages and rising food prices. CGTN's Joy Kiruki Juma has more.
1: With fears of a return to full-scale conflict growing in Ethiopia's northern Tigray region, residents in the regional capital Mekele are stocking up on food and other basic supplies. Markets remained busy on Thursday as shoppers bought essentials amid concerns over shortages and rising prices. Kidan Kindeya says the cost of basic food items has increased sharply.
2: There's nothing new, but things have changed. Today, everything is expensive, especially macaroni, rice and oil are extremely expensive.
1: Residents say memories of the previous war between 2020 and 2022, which brought severe shortages and a prolonged humanitarian crisis, are influencing buying patterns. Hadusha Bey says fear and scarcity are putting further pressure on the market.
3: Because of the scarcity, the market is not stable. It is due to fear and threats that those who did not have reserves now want to stock up. Even those who had reserves do not have enough because of the scarcity.
1: Trader Leteme Bratu says the priority should be ending the fighting and restoring access to essential goods.
4: Why are we so cruel to one another? The turf used to make injera was here, and the oil was also here. The important thing is peace. If there is not peace, where and how can we consume it?
1: The Ethiopian government has accused the Tigray People's Liberation Front of launching an offensive, while the TPLF says it is acting in self-defense against federal military operations. The renewed fighting has prompted calls from the United Nations and European Union for de-escalation and a return to the African Union-led peace process amid fears of a wider humanitarian crisis and further instability in the Horn of Africa. Joy Kiruki Juma, CGTN.
0: At least 41 people have died after a boat capsized on Lake Tanganyika. That's according to local authorities in the Democratic Republic of Congo. The vessel was traveling from the port of Kigoma in Tanzania to the Congolese city of Kelemie when it sank on Thursday. It was reportedly carrying about 100 people and cargo when it capsized near the Congolese village of Mapera. It is unclear what caused the vessel to capsize, but hundreds of people have been killed in boat disasters in the DRC in recent years. Vessels are often overloaded and lack life jackets. Search and rescue operations for those still missing continue. Staying in the DRC, where efforts to contain an Ebola outbreak are progressing. And that's according to the country's Prime Minister, Judith Suminwa Tuluka, who addressed the UN General Assembly on Wednesday. However, while cases in the hardest-hit Ituri province decreased by 26% in the first half of September, the situation elsewhere remains dire. There has been a 73% rise in cases reported in North Kivu province over the past 3 weeks. Challenges such as insecurity, population displacement, a health worker strike, and significant population movements have complicated the response. The World Health Organization warns that it could exceed the severity

0: of the 2014 to 2016 West Africa Ebola crisis, which resulted in over 1,100 deaths.
1: La riposte engagée produit peu.
2: The response has recently begun producing tangible results. In addition, clinical trials are now underway to evaluate vaccines and treatments for this strain in particular. I'd like to pay tribute to the Congolese and foreign healthcare workers, researchers, communities and our partners, especially the WHO and the Africa CDC, for their invaluable support to the DRC in eradicating this disease and strengthening resilience to it.
0: Healthcare workers say a cholera outbreak in the country is adding pressure to an already overstretched health system. The fear not enough is being done to curb the spread. CGTN's Crystal Onkeo reports.
2: It's a busy day at St. Matthew Hospital in Bukavu, located in South Kivu province. New cholera patients continue to arrive, despite the hospital currently treating about 60 patients.
3: He was being treated at another health center, but as the vomiting and diarrhea were increasing excessively, they told us to come here. That is how we came. On our arrival, the child could no longer stand up or even open his eyes. But after finishing two bags of serum, he began to look around. For now, he no longer has diarrhea, but it is only food that he still refuses to eat.
2: Since the start of the year, the hospital has treated over 1,600 cholera cases, says the nurse in charge. Provincial health authorities say that South Kivu recorded over 13,000 cases and 230 deaths since the start of the year. The rise in cases is being felt most directly in treatment centers where patients arrive in life-threatening condition. Amid the Ebola epidemic, health workers are concerned that this cholera outbreak is not receiving adequate attention.
4: Perhaps they found that Ebola is more serious than cholera. I do not know. However, you are seeing how people are suffering with this cholera epidemic too, because it is not good when you find about 60 people hospitalized because of the cholera epidemic, so it is not to be neglected either. That is why it would be desirable that these international organizations could perhaps think twice to see also how they can come to the aid of this population in distress.
2: Local health authorities say areas including Bukavu, Uvira and Baraka are the most affected by the health crisis. Crystal Onkeo, CGTN.
0: Let's now turn to Nigeria and an update on last month's mass kidnapping in Niger State. On August the 21st, heavily armed gunmen, suspected to be bandits or jihadist militants, launched a coordinated raid targeting a mosque in Dekara and several nearby rural communities. More than 30 people were killed, with an unknown number of people kidnapped. The state governor originally put the number of abductions in the dozens, but local communities now say as many as 547 were taken. A document signed by a local youth activist listed the names of the victims, saying it was a comprehensive count and that their whereabouts remain unknown. This was just the latest in a string of such incidents in the country amid a kidnapping for ransom industry estimated to be worth millions of dollars. Authorities in Nigeria have at times faced accusations of downplaying the scale of the problem. And now to the Sudan conflict, where the army and the paramilitary rapid support forces have been fighting for over 3 years. More than 5 million people have returned to their country, but for many, it does not mean a return to normality. Some areas, such as the capital Khartoum, have stabilized, but Sudan is still very much a country in conflict, where homes, schools and health facilities have been damaged or destroyed. Some 8.6 million people remain internally displaced. Sudan's emergency relief supply through the IOM Common Humanitarian Pipeline is at risk. Without immediate donor support, current stocks of shelter, sanitation and emergency household relief items are expected to run out by the end of September. The warehousing and operational capacity needed to keep the pipeline functioning can only be sustained until December.
5: Conditions are very hard. We have no money and sometimes we don't even have bread. We have to ask our neighbors for help with food. We have no blankets, no carpets, and no clothes for the children. Many of the men died in the fighting in El Fasher, leaving young children behind. The child I'm carrying has never met their father. Five or four of my sisters are missing, and I'm now raising their children. I came here the day Al-Fash

0: fell.
1: I am now caring for 6 orphaned children. My husband is missing, and so are my 2 brothers. In the past 7 months, I have received financial assistance only once.
2: The needs in Sudan are growing. There is food shortage, health, cholera issues, issues in shelter, issues in protection. More than 30,000 tents have been distributed over the last 6 months only by IOM. Those are new homes, new hopes for families who have fled violence and looking for safety.
3: Meanwhile, Sudanese people are decrying the high cost of living amid the ongoing conflict. High exchange rates, inflation, and increased customs are putting pressure on citizens most unemployed and with no income. CGTN's Wanja Mungai with the story.
1: At this market in Khartoum, Sudan's capital, traders display their commodities, hoping for a lucky day in business. The once bustling trade areas are now less busy, as residents find consumer products too expensive to afford, and merchants won't keep up with inflation and unceremonious currency crisis. Omer Hamid, a shopkeeper in the city, is among those feeling the heat, unable to determine products' replacement costs.
4: Families returning here to Omdurman from Egypt and other friendly nations are shocked by the massive price hikes. They arrive with 100,000 or 150,000 pounds to buy household essentials, only to find that the cost exceeds 200,000 or even 250,000 pounds. Prices have surged astronomically in recent weeks, severely impacting citizens' purchasing power. Most people cannot even afford their daily necessities. Even some intending to buy 3 items might leave one behind due to the extreme cost and the fact that prices have doubled multiple times. This affected negatively the citizens' purchasing power. We as merchants were also finding that many goods are sitting unsold on our shelves because of these high prices.
1: Fatuma Mohammed recently returned to Khartoum from Port Sudan and is already finding life unbearable here.
5: I am 5 months pregnant, yet I haven't been able to see a doctor. The cost of living here is high, and hospitals require significant funds. I also have a sick family member, and I lack the money for his treatment, food or drink. He is suffering from fever, malaria, and acid reflux. Yet I don't have a single pound to treat or feed him because prices have skyrocketed. Medical tests and treatments for children are also very expensive.
1: The exchange rate of Sudanese pound against the US dollar has gone up over 1,000% from 600 Sudanese pound before the conflict in 2023 to 7,100 for a USD now.
6: Sudanese families are suffering, particularly due to lack of production, jobs, and adequate salaries. Incomes are extremely low, and the market swallow up any salary increases, and poverty rates have risen, leaving approximately 90% of Sudanese people living in poverty and destitution.
1: The Central Bureau of Statistics recorded annual inflation rate at 51.28% in June, up from 44.5% in May. Food and beverage recorded an 8.39% monthly increase in June, while monthly inflation accelerated to 7.8%. Wanja Mungai, CGTN.
3: Let's now take a look at your business news. Here's what's ahead. South Africa steps up efforts to boost its manganese exports by 20%. And Algeria pushes for more investments to help boost domestic production.
7: You don't find the stories of North Africa by sitting on the sidelines.
8: You've got to get out, go there, and you'll find them. In the bazaars of Casablanca. Among the crowds in Cairo.
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8: Along the waters of the Nile. Along the sands of the Sahara. No one else will take you where we can in North Africa. No one else will show you what it's all about. CGTN,
0: see that

0: difference.
1: South Africa's Transnet has started the process of picking a private sector partner to develop and operate a new manganese export terminal for 25 years. The state-owned rail operator says the move aims to expand the minerals export capacity by 20%. According to data from the Minerals Council, South Africa is the world's top manganese exporter, having shipped about 26 million metric tons in 2025. The Freight Rail, Ports and Pipeline operator said in a statement it had issued a request for qualification to begin the process of selecting a strategic partner. Notably, the partner is expected to fund, develop, operate and maintain a new export corridor from mines in the Northern Cape to a new terminal at Nkura in the Eastern Cape. Algeria is stepping up efforts to expand domestic manufacturing as investment in infrastructure and industry accelerates. The government is encouraging national companies to increase production, reduce reliance on imports, and position more Algerian-made goods for export. Earlier this month, President Abdelmajid Tebboune instructed national firms to raise output to meet the equipment needs of major infrastructural projects. Adnan Chauchi has the details.
2: Algeria is using tax incentives and investment support to encourage businesses to expand production. The strategy comes as a growing domestic market creates more opportunities for local manufacturers.
3: The government is clearly supporting the industrial sector through tax incentives. SMEs now benefit from a five-year tax exemption. Algeria also has a large domestic market and strong consumer demand, particularly in recent years. With a population approaching 50 million, the country offers significant opportunities for industrial growth.
2: Industrial zones across Algeria are becoming an important part of the country's drive to diversify its economy, with investment increasingly directed toward expanding production capacity outside hydrocarbons.
4: In Algeria, many industrial zones across several provinces are playing an important role in supporting local manufacturing. The government is working to raise the contribution of non-hydrocarbon sectors to around 15% of domestic output, and officials say the country is now close to reaching that target.
2: The push is also aimed at replacing more imported goods with locally manufactured alternatives.
5: Algerian-made products are seeing strong demand in the domestic market. The focus now is on strengthening local production and preparing national products for expansion into export markets.
2: For Algeria, the next step is turning stronger domestic production into greater industrial competitiveness. Expanding local capacity could help cut imports, create jobs, and give more Algerian-made products access to foreign markets. Adnan Chauchi, CGTN.
1: Nigeria is Africa's largest oil producer, but for millions of people, reliable electricity remains a daily struggle. As fuel prices rise and businesses grapple with the cost of running petrol-powered generators, one Nigerian inventor is testing an innovation he says it could provide electricity without fossil fuels. CGTN's Najma Abdirizak reports.
6: In a country where the lights can go out without warning, keeping the power on often comes at a price. For millions of Nigerians, the backup is a familiar feature of daily life, a petrol or diesel generator. But with fuel prices rising sharply, even keeping a small business running can become an expensive calculation. Veteran soldier and inventor Bala Elisha is testing a different approach with his Bears renewable energy generator.
7: The major component that makes the Bears renewable energy generator is the power bank, which is popularly known as the battery, the electromagnetic motor, which is the driver, and the alternator that produces the alternating current for the end user. And there's a component that I don't need to explain because it's one of my top intellectual property.
6: Elisha says taking the machine to the community is part of his efforts to

0: prove that it works.
1: Covantry in Nigeria will always believe on seeing. Seeing is working. I want someone that will come up and say, Bala, do so pieces of this. And we are taking it for test. So when we test it, I don't need to tell people how it is, but they will have a self-conviction.
0: For small business owners, the idea is appealing.
2: Because the condition of this country now, everybody use where you can be saving one naira. Imagine fuel now has skyrocketed to almost 1,500 naira. And you see something of that nature. When we say, you know, they use fuel. Solar panel. And it will be generating light for you. You'll be very, very happy.
3: I like generator where, you know, they use petrol. Because nowadays, petrol, they cost. Because if I get generator now to power my business that is not consume petrol, I will like it. Because of even the generator now, it cost. The price of the fuel petrol now, it cost. If I feel get a generator where, you know, they use petrol, I would like her more. I would like her for my business because of the income and the gain where I go get.
0: The World Health Organization estimates that generator emissions are responsible for more than 20,000 premature deaths annually. But as Nigeria searches for cleaner and more affordable ways to keeping the lights on, Elisha's invention is adding another possibility to that search. Najma Abdirizak, CGTN.
4: In northern Cameroon, electric buses are taking to the streets of Garoua as the city looks for cheaper and cleaner ways to move its growing population. The pilot project is being developed with Chinese support, including the supply of buses, technician training, and charging infrastructure. Four buses are currently operating, with the city planning to expand the fleet to over 26 over the coming months. CGTN's Ian Kinyua has this report.
5: In Garoua, a city in Cameroon's northern region, electric buses are becoming a part of everyday life. Since January, the vehicles, which are Chinese-made, have been operating on some of the city's main routes, offering residents an alternative to motorbike taxis and conventional public transport. For city officials, the pilot is also an opportunity to rethink how urban mobility can develop.
6: China has a larger and more diverse bus manufacturing industry, particularly in the field of electric buses. But our motivation also stems from the fact that not only does China offer vehicles suited to our needs, but it also provides us with vehicles that are suited to our economic circumstances.
5: For passengers, the attraction is not only environmental. Students say the electric buses can also be cheaper than taking a motorbike taxi, while offering air conditioning and more space for passengers.
7: I used to get around by motorbike. Now I can take the electric bus. I used to pay around 500 francs for the motorbike, whereas the bus costs 250 francs. There's also the comfort, as the bus is air-conditioned and it's safer.
5: The partnership with China extends beyond the vehicles themselves. The operators say it includes training for local staff, maintenance support, and installation of infrastructure.
8: The Chinese manufacturer has provided us with various facilities, including staff training and maintenance support, throughout the concession period. We're also the first to have charging points in the city of Garoua and in the northern region.
5: For Garoua, the electric bus project is still in its early stages, but the city is hoping the system can offer a practical alternative for African urban centers facing rising mobility and energy demands. Ian Kinyo, CGTN.
4: Well, your sports news is coming up next. Here's what's ahead. We'll have the latest from the AFCON 2027 qualifiers as Uganda's Cranes hold Tunisia to a draw.

0: The 27 Africa Cup of Nations tournament co-host Uganda produced one of the notable results by holding North African giants Tunisia to a 1-1 draw. Tunisia appeared set for a winning start when Adam Arouas put the host ahead in the 12th minute to give new coach Mouani Chabani an early advantage in his first competitive match in charge. But Uganda stayed in the Group H contest and were rewarded in the 68th minute when Rogers Mato scored the equaliser. The result will encourage Paul Put's side as they continue preparations for an AFCON tournament they have qualified as co-hosts next year alongside Kenya and Tanzania. Well, let's now look at the other opening day 2027 AFCON qualifying results. Botswana and Libya are above Tunisia and Uganda in Group H after playing to a 2-2 draw in Tripoli. The Group C clash of the giants saw Cote d'Ivoire outclass visiting Ghana 2-0 in Bouake. In Group E, World Cup finalist DR Congo sank Equatorial Guinea 2-0 in Kinshasa, while Zimbabwe staged a spirited comeback from 2-0 down to stand their host Sierra Leone 3-2 at the neutral venue of Morocco. Mauritania silenced the CAR 3-1 at the neutral venue of Casablanca in Group F. In Group G, five-time AFCON champions Cameroon and Namibia got off to winning start at home over Comoros and the Republic of Congo. Qualifying AFCON 2027 qualifying continues on Friday with World Cup quarter-finalist Morocco hosting Gabon in Rabat. The Atlas Lions are back together again almost 3 months after their disappointing loss to France at Foxborough Stadium. These two are the favourites to qualify for next year's tournament, with Niger and Lesotho not expected to put up a major challenge. Gabon's task in Rabat was already a tough assignment, but they'll have to do it without their superstar striker Pierre-Emerick Aubameyang. The Deportivo La Coruña forward is out for 2 months after undergoing knee surgery. Morocco are nevertheless expecting a spirited Gabon side in Rabat.
1: Historically, we have always had difficulties against Gabon, whether in the qualifiers or at the Africa Cup of Nations. They are a strong team and we have to approach the match at a good level so that the result goes in our favour.
0: And record African champions Egypt welcome Angola to Cairo in Group B, with disquiet among the home fans over the selections of head coach Hossam Hassan. Hassan is looking to build on the Pharaohs' recent strong World Cup showing, where they reached the round of 16 for the first time ever. And the coach has stressed no player's spot in the national team is guaranteed, emphasizing squad depth and high internal competition after leaving out veteran goalkeeper Mohamed El Shenawy.
2: Even so, I do not look at age. I'll repeat that again. But for many long years, we relied on a specific group of players. It reached a point where players felt their places were guaranteed. A player would tell his family, "I have a camp lined up for the next 6 or 7 months." How could you know that for sure? How was that guaranteed? Now, that situation no longer exists in the national team. From the best player to the youngest, everyone has to earn their place.
0: Angola will have a new man at the helm when it kicks off in Cairo, with 2021 AFCON winning coach with Senegal Aliou Cisse beginning his new coaching chapter with the Black Antelopes. By his own admission, the retired Senegal captain would have preferred to avoid Egypt in their opening qualifying fixture. He added the Pharaohs' rich experience and formidable quality place Angola as massive underdogs. Despite paying his respect to Hossam Hassan and his side, Cisse refused to let history weigh on his players. The Angolans have never beaten Egypt, but their coach insisted the record means little. Malawi and South Sudan complete Group B.
3: At the World Cup, that Egyptian team was one of the biggest points of pride for African football. Reaching the round of 16 at a World Cup is not something to take lightly. Over these past 8 months, the team has truly progressed on all levels. It's a chance to congratulate them, and seeing a former player reach this level with his country is something we can only be satisfied with and encourage.
0: And let's look at Friday's other AFCON qualifiers. Niger entertained Lesotho in the neutral venue of Accra in the other Group A clash.

0: Malawi welcomes South Sudan to Lilongwe in Group B. Somalia will launch their campaign to qualify for a first ever AFCON away to Gambia in Group C. Burkina Faso are at home to Benin in Group F. Togo hosts Burundi in Lomé as Algeria kick off their campaign with a tricky home tie against Zambia in Group I. The Group J doubleheader will see Senegal away to Mozambique in Maputo as Sudan play Ethiopia in Juba. Rwanda are at home to Liberia as Mali welcome World Cup surprise package Cape Verde in Group K. And finally, in Group L, AFCON co-host Tanzania are at home to Guinea-Bissau as the Super Eagles of Nigeria welcome Madagascar to Uyo for their opener. And right here in Kenya, the impasse that prolonged the start of the country's Premier League is set to end. The two clubs at the centre of the dispute, Kariobangi Sharks and Mombasa United, have agreed to play a two-legged playoff to determine who completes the 2026-27 roster. The mediated settlement was reached on Thursday. In a statement, the Football Kenya Federation confirmed the relegation promotion playoff will be played on October the 1st in Mombasa and October the 6th in Nairobi. The winner will complete the 18-team lineup for the league that is yet to start after it was twice postponed by court orders, with the latest coming last weekend. The breakthrough allays concerns that the delayed kickoff would affect 2027 AFCON preparations of the national team. Kenya will be co-hosting the continental showpiece alongside neighbors Uganda and Tanzania. Now let's turn to last night's action from the UEFA Nations League, where Cody Gakpo scored a late equaliser for the Netherlands in their Group A2 opener against Germany. It was a thrilling start to the national team coaching careers of both Jurgen Klopp and Xavi Hernandez. Klopp took over Germany in July following their early exit from the World Cup as the Dutch appointed Xavi. Germany got off to a high tempo start in Amsterdam, but they were glad to see an early Dutch goal ruled out for a foul. Kai Havertz was taken off with an injury on the half-hour mark, but the visitors still took the lead 2 minutes later through Felix Mencher. The Dutch refused to back down and piled on the pressure, forcing Marc-Andre Ter Stegen into several good saves. And it all paid off when Gakpo got on to a great cross to level the game at 1-1. And that's how it finished.
1: We had a difficult game against a fantastic team with a great coach. So all these kind of things, you want to win these games, but we knew before, whichever result we get, we will have to work with it. And that's exactly what we are doing now. And in a parallel world where we are not living, but if somebody tells you in this group, you get a draw in Holland, she would say, I'll take that after the game. So thanks for congratulations, but I don't feel that somebody has to congratulate me. I think we lost 2 points.
2: I'm satisfied because we played so well. I think we were better than Germany today. We deserve a bit more. Especially second half was really good. I'm so happy because, you know, we showed our way to play, especially second half. The first half was more or less equalized.
0: In other action, Portugal earned a hard-fought 1-0 win over Wales in its UEFA Nations League opening game in Lisbon. Speaking after his managerial debut, Portugal coach Jorge Jesus said leading his national side is an emotional experience.
3: You all know me by now. You know I'm a manager who's always involved in the game, right? It's only natural that today I might have been even more caught up in it for two reasons. Firstly, the emotion of my first match for the national team. It's my country, my flag, my people, stirs up certain feelings.
4: And there was moments where we looked really good when we had the ball. I felt we could have done more with the ball. But I have to be honest, I'm beyond proud as well. So, we have a lot of players who weren't here. That's okay, we get on with it. A lot of players who don't play week in, week out. So for them to use the energy they were able to, you've got to have a big heart to be able to do that. And they've always shown that, and they showed that again.
0: So let's look through the rest of the action on Thursday night across Europe. Serbia went 2-1 down at home to Greece, who staged a late comeback win in Belgrade. Erling Haaland carried over his World Cup and Premier League form to score a brace in Norway's 3-2 win over Denmark. In Group B, Israel had scored goal scorer Syed Abu Faki sent off for his goal celebration as they went 3-1 down to Austria, while Kosovo held tight to see off Ireland 1-0. Malta took all 3 points away to Andorra, while Liechtenstein suffered a 2-0 loss at home to Lithuania. And looking ahead to tonight's Nations League action, Zinedine Zidane will take charge as a coach of France for the first time as they open their campaign away to Turkey. Zidane revealed that captain Kylian Mbappe is training normally after struggling with illness earlier in the week. The Real Madrid striker is expected to join Ousmane Dembele, Michael Olise and Ryan Cherki in leading a star-studded French attack. Le Bleu finished fourth at this summer's World Cup, and national legend Zidane was appointed later in July to succeed his former teammate Didier Deschamps. Deschamps, another 1998 World Cup winning star like Zidane, stepped down after 14 years at the helm. And the 54-year-old says he might be even more excited coaching France than playing for his country.
5: Maybe even more than that, I would say, because it's true that 32 years ago feels like a long time ago, and now I feel incredibly moved to be here at the helm of this French team as head coach. The important thing is that we're ready for the match. It is true that we've had 3.5 training sessions. We've traveled, we've put 2 or 3 things in place, and now we will have to be our best to put in a good performance in any case, because we're up against a competitive side with some very good players.
0: Elsewhere, Brazil boss Carlo Ancelotti said it has been a difficult period after the World Cup as his team prepares to face Australia in the first of their 2 friendly matches on Friday. Ancelotti's team were beaten by Norway in the round of 16. Brazil was welcomed in Australia as the two nations meet for the 5th time, with Brazil holding a 3-1 advantage head-to-head. Australia's only win was a 4-0 result in their last meeting in 2017. Brazil will play Australia again on Tuesday before facing India in their last international match next Saturday. And that is it for this edition of Africa Live. Remember, you can send your feedback to the contact on your screen and follow us on our digital media platform. Thank you for watching. I'm Beatrice Marshall in Nairobi. From me and the team here on Africa Live, bye-bye and take care.

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1: Hello and thanks for joining us on Asia Today. I'm Zhao Yang. It's 7 p.m. here in the Chinese capital. Coming up on our program. President Xi Jinping calls for translating a new vision of China.

China-U.S. relationship into action whilst meeting with President Donald Trump at the Oval Office. And after being noted in presidency speech, American educator Ronald Sokolsky highlights trust in China-U.S. relations. Plus, nationwide traditional celebrations mark China's Mid-Autumn Festival.

As Chinese President Xi Jinping and his wife Peng Liyuan arrived at the White House, U.S. President Donald Trump and his wife Melania Trump warmly greeted them. The two couples took photographs before entering the White House together.

After the anthems, President Xi Jinping and President Donald Trump delivered remarks. Representing more than 1.4 billion Chinese people, President Xi extended sincere greetings to the American people and warm congratulations on the 250th anniversary of American independence. President Xi said he is visiting the U.S. at President Trump's invitation to carry on friendship, expand cooperation, and promote the well-being of the two peoples. He added that in the face of profound changes, China and the U.S. shoulder a historic responsibility to advance human development and progress. During President Trump's visit to China earlier this year, the two sides agreed to build a constructive China-U.S. relationship of strategic stability. President Xi said the move has been widely welcomed by the people of both countries and international community. He noted that he is ready to work with President Trump to steer the giant ship of China-U.S. relations on a steady course toward the future. President Xi called for stronger communication between China and the United States, saying that candid, in-depth, and sustained dialogue can help the two sides better understand each other, seek common ground while shelving differences, and build mutual trust. President Xi also called for sincere cooperation, noting that the interests of China and U.S. are deeply intertwined and that there is broad room for cooperation. He said China-U.S. cooperation may not solve every problem in the world, but without it, it would be hard to solve many global problems. President Xi noted that China and the United States are leading nations in artificial intelligence, and both countries have the capability and responsibility to develop and manage AI for good, and ensure that the development of AI is always under human control and serves the well-being of the people. He also called for coexisting in peace, saying the two countries stand to gain from cooperation and both lose in confrontation. He said the two sides must hold the line of no conflict and no confrontation. He said the Thucydides trap can be avoided. President Xi recalled that China and the United States fought side by side against fascist aggression, saying the Chinese and American peoples have not forgotten that history. He said the hope of China-U.S. relations lies in the people, and its future lies with the youth. President Xi announced that China will invite 100,000 young Americans to visit China for exchanges and study over the next 5 years. He also said giant pandas are envoys of friendship between the two peoples, announcing that pandas Ping Ping and Fu Shuang will soon move to Zoo Atlanta and meet the American people. President Xi said achieving the great rejuvenation of the Chinese nation and making America great again can go hand in hand. He called on both sides to uphold a people-centered approach, demonstrate a sense of historical responsibility, and continue to advance friendship between the Chinese and American peoples, working together to build

a better world. President Trump warmly welcomed President Xi's historic state visit to the United States. Trump said he and President Xi have built a great friendship based on mutual respect, which is in the fundamental interests of the two peoples. He noted that China and the United States have crossed the Pacific for centuries to trade and learn from each other. Trump said President Xi's visit comes as the United States celebrates its 250th anniversary. He said the two leaders will hold in-depth discussions on trade, security, artificial intelligence, and science and technology, laying a solid foundation for peace and prosperity in the decades ahead. Trump also recalled the history of China-U.S. cooperation during World War II, saying stories such as those of the Flying Tigers remain part of the shared memory of the two peoples. He said he looks forward to continuing to work with President Xi to build a better future for China and the United States. Following the remarks, President Xi Jinping and Peng Liyuan, accompanied by President Trump and Melania Trump, watched a performance by the U.S. Marine Corps.

They later proceeded to the Rose Garden to review the honor guard. The military band played a fanfare, and U.S. military honor guards performed traditional drills and music.

friend.

0: Fighter jets flew over the White House in salute to the two leaders and their wives. After the welcome ceremony, President Xi Jinping and President Donald Trump, along with their wives, moved to the Oval Office for a friendly exchange.
1: The two presidents then held a meeting at the White House. Here are the details.
0: President Xi Jinping said the heads of state of China and the United States have made reciprocal visits in less than half a year, which was unprecedented in the history of China-U.S. relations. He and President Trump have been maintaining communication through various means and jointly steering the ship of China-U.S. relations. In May this year, he and President Trump decided to establish a constructive China-U.S. relationship of strategic stability. President Xi said this new positioning reflects the reality of China-U.S. relations and also expresses expectations for the future. It is an important step towards the correct way for the two countries to get along. He said China and the U.S. should turn this vision into action and strive towards a direction of cooperation as the mainstay, with moderate competition, manageable differences, and promises of peace. He said China and the United States should also be able to fully cooperate in practical cooperation, achieve mutual benefit through benign competition, resolve divergences through seeking common ground while reserving differences, and build peace through accumulating mutual trust, so that their constructive relationship

0: of strategic stability can better benefit the people of both countries and the people of the world. President Xi Jinping emphasized that the economic and trade teams of both sides held a new round of consultations and reached a new joint arrangement, which is good news for the industries and people of both countries and the global economy. He said cooperation is a two-way street. The stability of China-U.S. economic and trade relations requires not only extending the list of cooperation, but also reducing the list of problems. He said as long as the two sides uphold the spirit of equality, respect, and mutual benefit, they can find a way to solve the problems. President Xi expressed hope that both sides will move towards each other, adhere to the orientation of mutual benefit and win-win results, and promote the continuous and stable development of China-U.S. economic and trade relations. President Xi said that while China and the United States compete in artificial intelligence, they have even more reasons to cooperate. He noted that as both major countries in AI, the two sides should leverage their respective strengths in AI rather than guarding against each other. Both sides can continue to have dialogues on AI, exchanging views on its risks and benefits, and jointly prevent its misuse and abuse. He said it is necessary to maintain human control over AI technology and adhere to the principles of people-oriented and upward and virtuous development so that AI can serve human progress. President Xi Jinping emphasized that China's position on safeguarding national unity and territorial integrity is very clear. He said he hopes the U.S. will stick to the correct stance of opposing Taiwan independence and handle the Taiwan question with caution, so as to lay a solid foundation for the strategic cooperation between China and the U.S. and the development of bilateral relations. President Trump said Xi Jinping's state visit to the United States is a great visit. He said both the U.S. and China are major powers. He said he is a good friend of President Xi Jinping, and the two have maintained in-depth and close communication. Trump said under their leadership, the China-U.S. relationship will surely be good. He noted that the economic and trade teams of the two countries held a new round of consultations and achieved new results.
1: Trump said both sides should continue to talk and reach better agreements.
0: Artificial intelligence is related to the future of humanity. He said the U.S. and China should maintain dialogue on this and strengthen cooperation. Chinese President Xi Jinping and U.S. President Donald Trump also exchanged views on the Middle East, Ukraine, and the Korean Peninsula during the meeting. Xi and Trump also support each other in hosting the APEC Economic Leaders Meeting and the G20 Summit in 2026.
2: President Xi Jinping said China-U.S. relations have come to another historical juncture. He made the remarks at the welcome banquet held by President Trump.
3: U.S. President Donald Trump and First Lady Melania Trump have hosted a welcome banquet for Chinese President Xi Jinping and his wife Peng Liyuan. Upon President Xi and his wife Peng Liyuan's arrival at the White House, President Trump and Melania warmly welcomed them. The two couples posed for a group photo and met with guests attending the dinner.

After the dinner began, President Xi and President Trump each delivered speeches. President Xi thanked President Trump and First Lady Melania Trump for their warm reception and arrangements, and extended his greetings to people from all walks of life in the U.S. who care about and support the development of bilateral ties, and sent his best wishes for the Mid-Autumn Festival. He noted that after President Trump's visit to China in May, the two heads of state

aid have exchanged state visits within 6 months, creating a new chapter in bilateral relations. He said the visit has led to new common understandings, enriched the substance of a constructive China-U.S. relationship of strategic stability, and provided new strategic guidance for bilateral ties. He said more than 200 years ago, soon after the founding of the United States, Americans turned their attention to China, and the two countries began engaging in trade by exchanging strength and complementing each other. More than 80 years ago, the Chinese and American people stood shoulder to shoulder in the fight against Japanese militarist aggressors, forging a friendship in blood and fire. More than 50 years ago, ping-pong diplomacy helped open the door to China-U.S. exchanges and set in motion the historic process of the normalization of relations. President Xi also highlighted the story of friendship between Chinese and American people, in which American Ronald Sokolsky supported Chinese woman Yin Yuzhen in planting trees to combat desertification more than 2 decades ago. He said people-to-people exchanges help bring the two peoples closer and build a solid foundation of public support for friendship and cooperation. President Xi said that China-U.S. relations have come to another historical juncture. He noted that President Trump's goal of making America great again and China's pursuit of the great rejuvenation of the Chinese nation are both grand goals that can complement and reinforce each other. President Xi called on the two sides to demonstrate the responsibility of major countries, respond to the aspirations of their peoples and the trend of the times, and explore a new path for major countries to get along with each other. He also called for joint efforts to write a new chapter in friendship between the two countries.

0: President Trump said he was deeply impressed by the warmth and friendship of the Chinese people during his visit to China in May. He said both the United States and China have long-standing cultures and that the peoples of the two countries have maintained friendly exchanges for a long time. President Trump said that although the two countries have different political systems, their friendship has stood the test of time. He said he was willing to work with President Xi to uphold mutual respect, continue to foster friendship between the two countries, and bring lasting prosperity and security to future generations.
1: Chinese President Xi's wife, Peng Liyuan, has called for stronger cultural exchanges between China and the U.S.
2: Chinese President Xi Jinping's wife, Peng Liyuan, has visited the National Museum of Asian Art in Washington, D.C., together with U.S. First Lady Melania Trump. The two toured several galleries, including the museum's famed Peacock Room. Peng expressed appreciation for the United States' return of Chinese cultural artifacts in recent years. She called for stronger exchanges between China and the U.S. in culture and cultural heritage protection as a way to deepen friendship between the two peoples. Following the tour, Peng Liyuan and Melania Trump watched American students perform Chinese songs and spoke with the young performers. Peng encouraged them to continue learning the Chinese language and culture and to become ambassadors of friendship between China and the United States. The National Museum of Asian Art is a major U.S. institution dedicated to the collection, research, and exhibition of Asian art.
1: At the welcome banquet hosted by President Trump, President Xi shared a decades-long story of China-U.S. people-to-people friendship, recalling how American educator Ronald Sokolsky supported Chinese anti-desertification advocate Yin Yuzhen in planting trees. For Sokolsky, a promise means action and trust.
3: I've learned through life experiences that If you have doubt that you will be able to fulfill the promise, don't make the promise. If I commit to a goal, I will not stop until that goal is reached. And if I make a promise, I do everything within my capability to get to that promise.

0: Miss Yin showed that to me. I told her trees couldn't grow in the forest. She showed me the impossible is possible. So a promise can be achieved. You just have to believe in it. If you don't believe in it, don't make the promise.
1: The two presidents during Chinese presidents' state visit to the US have reached quite a number of consensus or agreement. Of course, the next step is implementation, as we know.
0: But if they're going to make these concessions, they can't just speak the words and then a month later change their mind and do something else. That's what causes the problems in the world today. And that's what causes the problems with regular people. Lack of trust. You make these concessions, President Xi and President Trump, but then a month later you go back on your word. How can I trust you the next time? I only hope that this time they stick to to what they've decided and what they've promised, because it's what the people want. Remember, they're only two people, but they represent millions and billions of people.
1: Right.
0: Somewhere along the line, they have to remember that.
2: Let's talk about this visit and its significance with our guest here in the studio, Professor Wang Yiwei, Director of the Institute of International Affairs at Renmin University of China. Thank you so much for joining us, Professor Wang. So the two leaders, they've made reciprocal visits in a space of less than half a year, right? And that's something that we don't often see in China-US relations. So can you talk to us first about what this signals for relations and how we should read into it?
3: Firstly, China-US relationship is not just about two most important, powerful, or even influential countries' relationship. It's a most important systems relationship. For instance, like a cell phone, either Apple or Android or Huawei's Harmony. No other other countries can provide. So that's the reason China-US is two superpowers in AI innovation. But AI, every half a year, there are different models, so development rate dramatically. So need China's and American's leaders to have intensive discussions on the AI. And the second reason, of course, the world is suffered a turbulence. So many hotspots from the very beginning of the Maduro and the Panama case, Greenland, now Iran. So many issues we need to discuss. Thirdly, I think that domestically, China-US relationship need the two presidents to take the leading role and take the responsibility to bypass of the traditional mechanism and platform.
2: The first point you mentioned, that AI and technology, that's something that the two leaders have indicated continued engagement on. They've talked about new trade arrangements. What do you think of the prospect of cooperation but in these areas, and how far can cooperation in these practical areas help to support the general US-China relationship?
3: Well, there are three C's identified with the relationship between China and the U.S. in AI. First, of course, is competition. China and the U.S. compete each other, but this competition should be healthy to promote each other's comparative advantage, not a zero-sum game. There are many cooperation opportunities, actually, right? And secondly, of course, there are cooperation. Cooperation in AI safety. AI is a risk for the humanity and morality, many challenges to traditional civilization, and also AI security. So AI cannot be weaponized, used to attack or terror attack or whatever. So that's also need China, US to cooperate. And most importantly, to avoid the blocks, the different blocks and the different systems, so-called confrontation. As I mentioned, the only two countries, China and US, can have independent AI model. So their relationship determine the future of the human society.
2: Now, President Xi has announced plans to invite 100,000 young Americans to visit China. Remind us why people-to-people exchanges like this is important for any relationship.
3: Well, historically, China and the U.S. built diplomatic ties because of the ping-pong diplomacy. Everybody understands the so-called small balls running of the big ball, the earth. But today, we are more focused on the relationship between China and U.S. relationship with more on the people. And the people, I think the youth is the future of the people. There are three reasons. Firstly, they are understand each other much better than the older generation. They don't have a so-called Cold War mentality. See, the youth, you know, they live with the so-called Z generation. They communicate through TikTok, and there are not so many barriers of their language barriers and historic burdens. And most importantly, I think the future of the China-U.S. relationship determine their future, the youth, their jobs, the innovation, the you know, opportunities, everything. So there, we say, constructive survivability, thus more rely on the youth. They are more open-minded. They are more constructive thinking. So go beyond the traditional you know, way to deal with the two major power relationship.
2: And not to mention that they are the future, after all.
3: Of course.
2: Professor Wang, thank you so much. Really appreciate you coming in and sharing your insights. Professor Wang Yiwei with Renmin University of China. Friday marks Mid-Autumn Festival, and that is China's second biggest traditional holiday after Chinese New Year. So it falls on the 15th day of the 8th lunar month, when the moon is believed to be at its fullest and brightest of the year. During the festival, family members come together, share mooncakes whilst admiring the full moon, and light up lanterns to symbolize family reunion. In southwestern China's Chongqing, in the town of Qitang in Bishan district, villagers made giant mooncakes using locally grown produce. They gathered to enjoy the treats and to share their wishes for prosperity and unity. In Shanghai, the Yew Garden's intangible cultural heritage music season has revived the traditional custom of walking under the moon that was once popular in the city's old town. And in Wenshan in Yunnan province, visitors experience traditional activities at night, such as lantern riddle games and food tastings. In northeastern China's Jilin province, light shows and fireworks light up Changchun's night sky. And parks managed by the Beijing municipal government, along with the Museum of Chinese Gardens and Landscape Architecture, are staging more than 140 activities, from flower shows to performances. It's 20 years since the Mid-Autumn Festival earned a spot on China's first intangible cultural heritage list. Now, tonight at 8 p.m. Beijing time, that's in about half an hour, China Media Group's 2026 Mid-Autumn Festival Gala will air worldwide. This year's gala stays true to its signature heartfelt and lyrical tone. Chinese cultural heritage will be on in the spotlight, with flower drum lantern dance and shadow puppetry coming alive in fresh, interactive ways. A technology will also be heavily featured, with drone performances, AI-generated content, and augmented reality set to lift the stage to a new level. Renowned singers and musicians from around the world will share the stage with Chinese artists for a night of music. And we'll leave it there on this edition of Asia Today. I'm Jiao Yang from the team. Thanks for watching, and stay tuned for Dialogue.

Chinese President Xi Jinping and US President Donald Trump held a number of high-level events at the White House on Thursday, ranging from talks to a state banquet. The two leaders covered bilateral ties, trade, AI, the Taiwan question, and global issues amid cooperation and competition. What does this latest top-level meeting signal for China-US relations? And how can both sides translate the vision of strategic stability into tangible steps? Join today's dialogue with Professor Wu Xinbo, Dean of the Institute of International Studies and Director of the Center for American Studies at Fudan University, Joseph Gregory Mahoney, Professor of Politics at East China Normal University, and Dr. Warwick Powell, Adjunct Professor at Queensland University of Technology.

0: Welcome to the discussion. Professor Wu Xinbo, I will start with you. If you look at the visit, you know, President Xi received a high-profile welcome as President Trump went to the airport to receive him, followed by a formal welcoming ceremony at the White House. After that, the two leaders also held a small group talks and a broader bilateral discussion and attended a state banquet. So they spent about 6 hours together across different settings, you know, from the Oval Office to the Cabinet Room and the State Dining Room. What does this unusually high-profile reception tell us about the state of relationship between the two countries?
1: Well, to some extent, the visit by President Xi to the U.S. is the most important diplomatic achievement for President Trump before the midterm election. And we all know during his visit to Beijing in last May, two leaders agreed to construct a constructive strategic stability of a relationship between two sides. So since then, I think, you know, both sides have been able to maintain overall stability in this relationship, and also has kept making progress in specific areas. So in this regard, U.S.-China relations has become important to President Trump, both in terms of his domestic political agenda, because the midterm election is coming, and also to his foreign policy agenda, because, you know, he's now caught in the conflict with Iran and also confronted with challenges on other fronts. So he really needs good relations with China to help pursue his own political agenda. To some extent, we are seeing the best state of bilateral relations maybe in the last 10 years or 9 years.
0: Domestic political consideration as well as bilateral. So, Professor Mahoney, what do you see the signal from both sides toward each other? Of course, President Trump, received warm treatment in Beijing during his visit to China, and now it's like a reciprocal arrangement between the two sides. But in any sense, we do see big smiles on the two leaders, positive remarks for each other. So what's the signal do you see here?
2: Well, I think the protocol is the first signal, a U.S. president meeting a counterpart on the tarmac at Andrews, then a full White House ceremony, small group talks, expanded talks, a state dinner, about 6 hours in one day. This isn't the reception given to a relationship that Trump thinks he can ignore. He's certainly treating China as a country he has to handle in person. I think the substance of the day matches that. They restated, as you've noted, the May heading of constructive strategic stability. The trade teams produced what President Xi called a joint arrangement, another 2 months, it seems, in the trade ceasefire. And I think both men put AI on the table, and they agreed to back each other's APAC and G20 meetings. So I think the signal is priority, not settlement. I think ceremony bought time and a channel. It didn't close the Taiwan technology controls or the wars they also discussed. But I do think that, given as my colleague just noted, given the tendency for us to see erosion in the relationship in the past, I think holding ground is always itself in such an environment evidence of constructive progress.
0: Mm-hmm. Well, Warwick, both sides use the word like historic to describe the visit. What do you see as this? What does this visit mean to both sides, as well as this bilateral relationship here?
3: Look, I think the thing to understand about this visit is that in a very difficult and challenging domestic and international environment, President Trump and President Xi have ensured that the mechanisms are in place for critical issues that impact not only the bilateral relationship, but actually the welfare.

0: welfare of many peoples and countries across the globe are in place to sustain the kind of discussions that you're going to need to have to move these issues forward. They're not simple issues to resolve with the click of a finger. They will require dedicated work, and it is easy to, in a sense, walk away from these difficult issues in the face of domestic challenges. And in the United States, there is no doubt that the Beltway, the political elite inside Washington, hold a particularly hostile view towards China. And President Trump, I guess through these mechanisms, has ensured that he and his administration have some political room to enable them to address the issues of substance whilst keeping their domestic critics to some extent at bay. So I think the most important outcome of this, aside from the signalling, and that is important in and of itself, of course, that this relationship matters deeply to President Trump and to the United States and to China as well, but that it ensures that there are ways and means by which the two sides can progress discussions. It establishes a mood and a tenor that hopefully will ensure that even as they come across difficult problems, that this won't descend into an acrimonious and, dare I say, conflictual environment.
1: Mm-hmm. Well, you are basically talking about like leader-level diplomacy. We will return to this later on. But Warwick, I think, you know, if you look, you mentioned the substance. Of course, it's about like, you know, the strength, the overall comprehensive power of the two countries. One U.S. scholar commented that, you know, China is a great power, no, on par with the U.S., no doubt about that. What's your response to that? Do you think there's a point in saying that?
0: Well, I think there is no doubt that China is now one of the world's superpowers. It is the world's only industrial superpower. And clearly the atmospherics and the format of this particular summit and state visit shows that the relationship has now evolved into one of an interaction between peers. So I think that that's an important point to make. The issues of substance, of course, are trade, investment, AI. But on another issue, I might just add one, a little bit of colour, if you will, but I think it's an important bit of tone setting, and that is the commitments around the pandas. Entrusting another country with your national treasure is actually a very significant signal that we're placing great trust in your goodwill and your intentions. So that's one. And the second one, of course, is the expanded invitation for 100,000 young Americans to visit China. I think it's vitally important and comes off the back of what has been a very successful 50,000 young American visits to China, which achieved its goal well before the 5 years was up when that original invitation was made.
1: Right. Professor Mahoney, you know, okay, some would say G2, the time, the moment of a G2 in D.C. But you know, when it comes to the specific gestures or moves taken by either side, the Chinese side, for example, two giant pandas, you know, for Zoo Atlanta, and also 100,000 young Americans are invited for exchanges and study in the in China. So that says a lot about the Chinese idea of pushing forward like substantially of a stable and peaceful relationship between the two countries.
2: Yeah, I think so. But let me try to add a frame that I've been developing as I've been studying these two sides. You know, for a long time, the United States basically was able to impose its will on much of the world, and not entirely on China, but you know, China did sort of set its sails for many decades according to what it thought it needed to do in order to accommodate, right? Now that changed, and that's been changing over the past 10 years. But I think we can absolutely date the SCO meeting last year and the previous summit this year as there is now absolute parity between the two sides. Now, China is still trying to take those concrete steps forward. Its idea of progress is making those concrete steps forward. The U.S. is still trying to come to terms with it, with the fact that it can't

0: do business the way it used to. Now, its whole system is designed to do business that way, but it has come to the realization that it can't do business that way with China yet. Now, that is in and of itself a major positive development, but I don't think the U.S. has yet figured out how to take concrete positive steps forward with China, given the fact that most of their relations with other countries are still under that old paradigm.
1: That's true. I mean, Professor Wu, so that's something to be seen, or it's kind of like a challenge for the U.S. side to put relationship with China on equal footing, deal with China, let's say, with the idea of mutual respect here.
2: Well, let me take a different angle on this issue. I think in the last several years, President Trump himself has come through a learning curve when it comes to China policy. We all remember that during his first term, he defined China as America's strategic competitor, a major strategic competitor, and launched the so-called strategic competition with China, which was followed by a trade war, tech war, you know, a diplomatic war, and other forms of conflicts. And even, you know, at the beginning of his second term, he still launched, you know, unprecedented larger scale of tariff war against China. But all these, you know, and ethnic policy against China in the last several years basically failed, didn't achieve the objective that he wanted to get on his mind. At the same time, the U.S. national interest also suffered in this process. Only after that, he began to adjust and began to, you know, re-engage China, to sit down with China for trade and economic talks, and to engage with Chinese leaders at the top level and starting to pursue stability or strategic stability with China. So from strategic competition to strategic stability, it's a major change in his approach towards China. And behind this is not only, you know, because China has become more powerful, more determined to defend its national interests, and also because, you know, the U.S. side, Trump particularly, came to realize that the U.S. cannot really defeat China. U.S. cannot really disengage from China. It has to get along with China. It has to cooperate with China if he really wants to make America great again. I think this is how we understand, you know, this kind of a summit diplomacy back in May and also this time in Washington.
1: Mm-hmm. Well, Professor Wu, in terms of managing the relationship, which is complex, everybody agrees, I guess. President Xi mentioned, you know, three words in developing this relationship, you know, communication, cooperation, coexistence, basically. In terms of communication, as earlier mentioned by Warwick, I believe, you know, the leader-level diplomacy, also you mentioned, I think, you know, the rapport between President Xi and President Trump, plays a critical role in stabilizing, in, let's say, directing the relationship for development. Is that the case?
2: Yes. I mean, through the head of state diplomacy, first and foremost, you have built the political trust between two countries, which is very important for, you know, any efforts to stabilize or improve bilateral relations. And also, when two leaders engage with each other, they will certainly give instructions about how to expand areas of cooperation and how to manage differences. And then their respective teams, they will follow the, you know, instructions from the top leaders. And then, you know, you see the ball start to roar to generate more dynamics between, you know, the bilateral relations. So this is how the head of state diplomacy plays a crucial leading role in this relationship.
1: Yes. Professor Mahoney,

0: you know, this. Of course, when we refer to this relationship, we do see there are a lot of differences, you know, like more differences sometimes, people would say. In that area, President Xi said, I quote, working together, we can lengthen the list of cooperation and shorten the list of problems. We are seeing both sides taking actions. For example, the U.S. had repatriated, artifacts and fossils to the Chinese side. Law departments, they're working together across the boundaries, and the Chinese side is taking action against, non-pharmaceutical fentanyls, for example. In what area, what more can the two sides do, probably, to lengthen the list of cooperation so as to lay probably a more solid foundation for future development?
1: Well, you know, it's a very big question because there's so many areas that they could cooperate more on. I don't want to speculate too much about what some of their confidential conversations might have dealt with, but you know, there is some hope that maybe they were talking about how they might cooperate on finding a solution to the mess that the U.S. has found itself in. With Iran, can China play a constructive role? You know, Trump keeps saying that situation has been resolved, but then we know that it hasn't been, and now he's saying that a deal is close. Maybe China can play a constructive role in helping that come together, and I suspect that China can and would like to do that. Whether or not the U.S. would be able to accommodate that on its end is something to be seen. Clearly, there are concerns that a lot of people have around the world about the role that AI is playing, not only as a paradigm-shifting technology, but the extent to which it could have some sort of impact on defensive systems, military systems, and whether or not these risks are being appropriately mitigated, whether or not we have the effective lines of communication to ensure that we don't have some sort of spark that could quickly unravel ties. Personally, I would love to see the United States working more closely with China on the issue of climate change. I don't think we'll see that with the current administration in Washington, but that's certainly something that China would like to do and certainly is working with others on. So there is a very long list. And by the way, it fits precisely the Chinese language, emphasize common ground, reserve differences. And in that way, you manage the dialectic and move forward.
0: You mentioned AI, obviously, like two sides, both of them mentioned this dialogue, working together in this area. But at the same time, it's also the area of competition. What do you expect, in the near future?
1: Well, I think President Xi, his message on competition is that it's admitted and it's bounded. A race in which each side catches up can raise both. A wrestle in which only one side wins when the other is finished can't. And it's the logic that produces. He says, he went back to this Thucydides story, and he says, we can overcome that. Now, I'm not sure that Washington has left zero-sum readings of things. I think their logic is inherently based on that sort of worldview from Aristotle to the present. But I think what the meeting shows is that there is the possibility of a more practical handling of rivalry, and that includes AI. AI is the thing that's changing the world right now. It's restructuring everything domestically, internationally, globally. It's a powerful tool. It's something that is very destabilizing. So it's something that they have to talk about. I think there is some optimism that they will be able to work out something at some point. So we'll have to see.
0: Mm-hmm. Warwick, of course, I think Professor Mahoney mentioned about the competition. Yes, that's the Chinese idea. You don't need to avoid the competition, but it's really about in what manner, whether it's a healthy competition, positive competition, in which each catching up with the other rather than, one loses, other wins. It's like a zero-sum practice there. But how to manage this competition? What both sides need to do to make sure that competition is a healthy one?

0: Look, I think there are some real challenges in that space. One is firstly conceptual. It's that mindset that competition is zero sum, or it's something that actually encourages all involved to strive to improve and to be better. And I think that zero sum mentality is very much baked into the muscle memory of Washington politics and its worldview. There is a challenge here for these sorts of, I guess, leader-level discussions to ultimately filter through the machinery of government in an environment where the machinery of government itself and the personnel that populate it continue to maintain points of view and methods of work that are implacably hostile to the ideas of coexistence and cooperation and dialogue. If you watch what happens on Capitol Hill, and you listen to the world of think tanks that informs it, and the politicians in Congress and in the Senate talk about the relationship with China, it continues to frame China as at best as a challenge, but at worst as an adversary. President Trump himself, of course, on the question of artificial intelligence, has also talked about he who wins AI wins. Right, so there is still a very significant framing issue that I think presents itself as a major barrier to be able to move forward, and it cuts across everything. It cuts across the trade question, not because America has to buy things from China and that there's this trade deficit. The real issue that needs resolution is how does America begin to make things that America wants to have available to it again? And President Trump has inched towards that from time to time, where he's talked about welcoming Chinese investment in American manufacturing. But of course, saying so doesn't make it so. And when you have a body politic that is hostile to China, the risks for Chinese capital to establish factories and commit to long-term investments is very, very high. So I think that there are some major barriers still, even if the right mood has been established at this high level.
1: I think you have a point there, Warwick. If you take a close look at the U.S., even toward the goodwill gesture from the Chinese side of inviting 100,000 U.S. young Americans to come to China, you know, there's a debate inside U.S. scholars. You know, some would say, no, I would not send, would not advise, you know, the government to send young Americans to China. You know, fierce debate about that. It just shows like there's a, you know, this is deeply entrenched in sort of the idea of viewing China, you know, not as a country we can engage or cooperate with. That's probably, I mean, a challenge, you know, underlying challenge, let's say.
0: Look, it reflects a body politic that is currently coping with and not always successfully with a changed world. It's no longer in a position to dictate terms to China in the way that it did business as usual in the past. This is Professor Mahoney's point. The challenge for the American body politic is how it ultimately adapts to this new reality. Its current method of adapting to this reality draws from the comments that Secretary of State Rubio made 18 months, 19 months ago when he talked about multipolarity, but in the context of great power competition. And this is the framework that currently dominates the folk on Capitol Hill, the sitting senators, and that entire armature of the state apparatuses, the State Department, the Pentagon, the intelligence agencies. None of that has changed. Presidents come and presidents go. And this is the point that we must be always mindful of, that the machinery of government does not adapt anywhere near as quickly as the executive might want it to.
1: They established it over there. With that in mind, Professor Wu Xinbo, you know, one of the most sensitive issues between the two sides is the Taiwan question, obviously. President Xi mentioned that, you know, U.S. side should adhere to the correct position of opposing Taiwan independence and handle the question with prudence. Where are we now on this question? You know, what is the U.S. policy and position on this question, and in what way

0: can we move forward while keeping a stable and peaceful situation there?
1: Well, my observation is that since the Beijing summit, the Trump administration has maintained a cautious approach to the Taiwan issue. For example, in the last several months, he has not announced new arms sale package to Taiwan. And also, he openly expressed the disapproval of Taiwan independence. And also, you know, stated that he is not willing to send U.S. pilots to fight for Taiwan. So in that sense, I think now he has a better understanding of the sensitivity of the Taiwan issue and has been trying not to let the Taiwan issue upset China-U.S. relations. So President Xi urged him to continue to stay on the right track on the Taiwan issue. However, we should always bear in mind that the biggest uncertainty in China-U.S. relations is U.S. domestic politics. After all, there exists a very strong pro-Taiwan influence in the United States within the Trump administration and also on Capitol Hill. My concern is that after the midterm election, if there be some important political shift, which will exert more pressure on Donald Trump, he may back down from the current position on the Taiwan issue. And China has to prepare for that kind of scenario. And whenever necessary, we have to fight to defend China's core national interests on the Taiwan issue.
0: So, I mean, even with this delay of arms sale, that's temporary, obviously.
1: Right, of course. I mean, the U.S. domestic politics is so volatile. Mm-hmm. So the U.S.-Taiwan policy may change from time to time. Let's not be, you know, too naive about the situation.
0: Right. With the changing political scene inside Washington, that will obviously affect also the relationship between the two countries. Well, thank you for your time. Thank you for the discussion. Mr. Warwick Powell and Professor Joseph Gregory Mahoney and Professor Wu Xinbo, thank you for your time and insight.

Hello there, coming to you from Beijing. This is China 24, our look at China and its impact around the world. I'm Xiaoyang. Coming up on our program, President Xi Jinping calls for a new vision of the China-US relationship whilst meeting with President Donald Trump at the Oval Office. U.S. and international observers say they hope the Xi-Trump meeting will lead to positive outcomes for the wider world. And traditional celebrations take place across China on the occasion of the Mid-Autumn Festival. In our top story, U.S. President Donald Trump has held a grand ceremony at the White House to welcome Chinese President

After the anthems, President Xi Jinping and President Donald Trump delivered remarks. Representing more than 1.4 billion Chinese people, President Xi extended sincere greetings to the American people and warm congratulations on the 250th anniversary of American independence. President Xi said he is visiting the U.S. at President Trump's invitation to carry on friendship, expand cooperation, and promote the well-being of the two peoples. He added that in the face of profound changes, China and the U.S. shoulder a historic responsibility to advance human development and progress. During President Trump's visit to China earlier this year, the two sides agreed to build a constructive China-U.S. relationship of strategic stability. President Xi said the move has been widely welcomed by the people of both countries and international community. He noted that he is ready to work with President Trump to steer the giant ship of China-U.S. relations on a steady course toward the future. President Xi called for stronger communication between China and the United States, saying that candid, in-depth, and sustained dialogue can help the two sides better understand each other, seek common ground while shelving differences, and build a mutual trust. President Xi also called for sincere cooperation, noting that the interests of China and U.S. are deeply intertwined and that there is broad room for cooperation. He said China-U.S. cooperation may not solve every problem in the world, but without it, it would be hard to solve many global problems. President Xi noted that China and the United States are leading nations in artificial intelligence, and both countries have the capability and responsibility to develop and manage AI for good, and ensure that the development of AI is always under human control and serves the well-being of the people. He also called for coexisting in peace, saying the two countries stand to gain from cooperation and both lose in confrontation. He said the two sides must hold the line of no conflict and no confrontation. He said the Thucydides trap can be avoided. President Xi recalled that China and the United States fought side by side against fascist aggression, saying the Chinese and American peoples have not forgotten that history. He said the hope of China-U.S. relations lies in the people, and its future lies with the youth. President Xi announced that China will invite 100,000 young Americans to visit China for exchanges and study over the next 5 years. He also said giant pandas are envoys of friendship between the two peoples, announcing that pandas Ping Ping and Fu Shuang will soon move to Zoo Atlanta and meet the American people. President Xi said achieving the great rejuvenation of the Chinese nation and making America great again can go hand in hand. He called on both sides to uphold a people-centered approach, demonstrate a sense of historical responsibility, and continue to advance friendship between the Chinese and American peoples, working together to build a better world. President Trump warmly welcomed President Xi's historic state visit to the United States. Trump said he and President Xi have built a great friendship based on mutual respect, which is in the fundamental interests of the two peoples. He noted that China and the United States have crossed the Pacific for centuries to trade and learn from each other. Trump said President Xi's visit comes as the United States celebrates its 250th anniversary. He said the two leaders will hold in-depth discussions.

discussions on trade, security, artificial intelligence, and science and technology, laying a solid foundation for peace and prosperity in the decades ahead. Trump also recalled the history of China-U.S. cooperation during World War II, saying stories such as those of the Flying Tigers remain part of the shared memory of the two peoples. He said he looks forward to continuing to work with President Xi to build a better future for China and the United States. Following the remarks, President Xi Jinping and Peng Liyuan, accompanied by President Trump and Melania Trump, watched a performance by the U.S. Marine Corps.

They later proceeded to the Rose Garden to review the honor guard. The military band played a fanfare, and U.S. military honor guards performed traditional drills and music.

0: Fighter jets flew over the White House in salute to the two leaders and their wives. After the welcome ceremony, President Xi Jinping and President Donald Trump, along with their wives, moved to the Oval Office for a friendly exchange.
1: The two presidents have also held a meeting at the White House.
0: President Xi Jinping said the heads of state of China and the United States have made reciprocal visits in less than half a year, which was unprecedented in the history of China-U.S. relations. He and President Trump have been maintaining communication through various means and jointly steering the ship of China-U.S. relations. In May this year, he and President Trump decided to establish a constructive China-U.S. relationship of strategic stability. President Xi said this new positioning reflects the reality of China-U.S. relations and also expresses expectations for the future. It is an important step towards the correct way for the two countries to get along. He said China and the U.S. should turn this vision into action and strive towards a direction of cooperation as the mainstay, with moderate competition, manageable differences, and promises of peace. He said China and the United States should also be able to fully cooperate in practical cooperation, achieve mutual benefit through benign competition, resolve divergences through seeking common ground while reserving differences, and build peace through accumulating mutual trust, so that their constructive relationship of strategic stability can better benefit the people of both countries and the people of the world. President Xi Jinping emphasized that the economic and trade teams of both sides held a new round of consultations and reached a new joint arrangement, which is good news for the industries and people of both countries and the global economy. He said cooperation is a two-way street. The stability of China-U.S. economic and trade relations requires not only extending the list of cooperation, but also reducing the list of problems. He said as long as the two sides uphold the spirit of the

0: equality, respect, and mutual benefit, they can find a way to solve the problems. President Xi expressed hope that both sides will move towards each other, adhere to the orientation of mutual benefit and win-win results, and promote the continuous and stable development of China-U.S. economic and trade relations. President Xi said that while China and the United States compete in artificial intelligence, they have even more reasons to cooperate. He noted that as both major countries in AI, the two sides should leverage their respective strengths in AI rather than guarding against each other. Both sides can continue to have dialogues on AI, exchanging views on its risks and benefits, and jointly prevent its misuse and abuse. He said it is necessary to maintain human control over AI technology and adhere to the principles of people-oriented and upward and virtuous development so that AI can serve human progress. President Xi Jinping emphasized that China's position on safeguarding national unity and territorial integrity is very clear. He said he hopes the U.S. will stick to the correct stance of opposing Taiwan independence and handle the Taiwan question with caution, so as to lay a solid foundation for the strategic cooperation between China and the U.S. and the development of bilateral relations. President Trump said Xi Jinping's state visit to the United States is a great visit. He said both the U.S. and China are major powers. He said he is a good friend of President Xi Jinping, and the two have maintained in-depth and close communication. Trump said under their leadership, the China-U.S. relationship will surely be good. He noted that the economic and trade teams of the two countries held a new round of consultations and achieved new results.
1: Trump said both sides should continue to talk and reach better agreements.
0: Artificial intelligence is related to the future of humanity. He said the U.S. and China should maintain dialogue on this and strengthen cooperation. Chinese President Xi Jinping and U.S. President Donald Trump also exchanged views on the Middle East, Ukraine, and the Korean Peninsula during the meeting. Xi and Trump also support each other in hosting the APEC Economic Leaders Meeting and the G20 Summit in 2026.
2: President Xi Jinping said China-U.S. relations have come to another historical juncture. He made the remarks at the welcome banquet held by President Trump.
3: U.S. President Donald Trump and First Lady Melania Trump have hosted a welcome banquet for Chinese President Xi Jinping and his wife Peng Liyuan. Upon President Xi and his wife Peng Liyuan's arrival at the White House, President Trump and Melania warmly welcomed them. The two couples posed for a group photo and met with guests attending the dinner.

After the dinner began, President Xi and President Trump each delivered speeches. President Xi thanked President Trump and First Lady Melania Trump for their warm reception and arrangements, and extended his greetings to people from all walks of life in the U.S. who care about and support the development of bilateral ties, and sent his best wishes for the Mid-Autumn Festival. He noted that after President Trump's visit to China in May, the two heads of state have exchanged state visits within 6 months, creating a new chapter in bilateral relations. He said the visit has led to new common understandings, enriched the substance of a constructive China-U.S. relationship of strategic stability, and provided new strategic guidance for bilateral ties. He said more than 200 years ago, soon after the founding of the United States, Americans turned their attention to China, and the two countries began engaging in trade by exchanging strength and complementing each other. More than 80 years ago, the Chinese and American

people stood shoulder to shoulder in the fight against Japanese militarist aggressors, forging a friendship in blood and fire. More than 50 years ago, ping pong diplomacy helped open the door to China-U.S. exchanges and set in motion the historic process of the normalization of relations. President Xi also highlighted the story of friendship between Chinese and American people, in which American Ronald Sokolsky supported Chinese woman Yin Yuzhen in planting trees to combat desertification more than two decades ago. He said people-to-people exchanges help bring the two peoples closer and build a solid foundation of public support for friendship and cooperation. President Xi said that China-U.S. relations have come to another historical juncture. He noted that President Trump's goal of making America great again and China's pursuit of the great rejuvenation of the Chinese nation are both grand goals that can complement and reinforce each other. President Xi called on the two sides to demonstrate the responsibility of major countries, respond to the aspirations of their peoples and the trend of the times, and explore a new path for major countries to get along with each other. He also called for joint efforts to write a new chapter in friendship between the two countries.

0: President Trump said he was deeply impressed by the warmth and friendship of the Chinese people during his visit to China in May. He said both the United States and China have long-standing cultures and that the peoples of the two countries have maintained friendly exchanges for a long time. President Trump said that although the two countries have different political systems, their friendship has stood the test of time. He said he was willing to work with President Xi to uphold mutual respect, continue to foster friendship between the two countries, and bring lasting prosperity and security to future generations.
1: Let's go live now to CGTN's Tony Waterman and Dai Kaiyi, who are in Washington, D.C. Good to see you both. Talk us through the key highlights and major outcomes from this meeting then.
2: I think one of the most tangible takeaways that we've seen so far has really been around trade, which is an important issue, of course, for the world's two largest economies. What we have seen is this extension of a tariff truce for another 2 months. It was set to expire in November. That has now been pushed back to December, which perhaps doesn't seem like a lot of time, but both sides have really indicated a willingness to continue these conversations around trade, with the ultimate goal of something more long-term. So going back to this theme of maintaining stability within the China-U.S. Relationship, and we can't forget that there are opportunities over the next couple of months for President Trump and for President Xi to be meeting again face-to-face. There is the APEC summit that's going to be taking place in Shenzhen. There is also the G20 leader summit that will be taking place here in the United States at President Trump's golf course in Miami. He has invited President Xi to come to that event. So there is an opportunity going forward for these discussions to continue at the ultimate high level between these two leaders. So trade has really been something that has been a tangible takeaway here. On the other pressing issues around Iran, around AI, perhaps around the nitty-gritty trade things like agricultural products, we have not seen too much movement in that direction. But I think that the most important thing that we have seen here is the conversation, is the reiteration on both sides that the United States and China can be friends, that they can work on these major geopolitical issues together. President Xi at one point saying we should be in a race, not a wrestle with the United States. So really reiterating there that these two superpowers should be working together going forward. But I'm going to bring in Dai Kaiyi. I mean, what was your major takeaways from this summit that's going to be wrapping up later today?
3: Well, yes, Tony, is the Mid-Autumn Festival in China is usually a time when people gather with their families, spending time together. And the fact that the two leaders of China and the U.S. spending time here, gathering in Washington, D.C., speaks about the fact the rapport they've been developing. Just yesterday, President Trump talked about how Chinese President Xi Jinping's visit, before this visit, they spent time together all over the world. And this is officially the first time they met at the White House.

0: So during this journey, they forged great friendship. And the Chinese president also said making America great again, as well as the great rejuvenation of the Chinese nation, can go hand in hand. Again, this is a highly anticipated event. This is probably one of the most consequential diplomatic meetings on the calendar this year. And of course, there are new consensus to be reached. They would further enrich dimensions of the constructive strategic stability. That's the new positioning of China-U.S. Relations that they established back in May. And also, yesterday we talked about trade, the tariff truce that's set to expire this November. Both sides have indicated that they want this to be further extended. And also, we can expect agreements in areas in terms of artificial intelligence, as you said, in terms of people-to-people exchanges. So again, developing that rapport at the head of state level really make a difference in building mutual trust and avoiding misunderstandings and miscalculations. So this is the third time that they meet in less than a year. The first time they met in Busan, South Korea, last October, and then President Trump paying his own state visit to Beijing just this past May, and this time President Xi Jinping's state visit to the U.S. You also mentioned that they may have two more times to meet later this year, and one time in Shenzhen for the APEC leaders meeting and in Miami for G20. So there are certainly more to look forward to down the road.
1: Yeah, I think that is the major takeaway, is that this is not a one-and-done type of conversation, that this is an ongoing conversation between these heads of state. And I think one of the other big things that came out, you mentioned those people-to-people exchanges. Everybody here very excited for the return of pandas to the United States. It's been a couple of years. And also this extension to American students to come over to China to study, to make those friendships. And one of the things in my conversations with people who have done these type of exchanges in China is they say, listen, I'm a young person now, but it's not going to be too long before I'm a young professional. And then it's not going to be too long before I'm a professional and perhaps one of those individuals sitting down at one of these high-level meetings like we have been seeing here in the United States at the White House, sitting across from somebody that I have met on one of the exchanges. And, of course, people-to-people, a pillar of the foreign policy for China. We still have a couple of hours left to go. We're going to be seeing this trip over to the National Archives. The president is going to be showing President Xi some of the main documents for the foundation of the United States, including the Bill of Rights, the Constitution. So the opportunity here for both of them to continue these conversations.
2: All right. Thank you both so much. Tony Waterman and Dai Kaiyi in Washington, D.C. The meeting between the two presidents has attracted considerable international attention. Observers say continued dialogue between the world's two largest economies is essential to maintaining stability in their relationship and in the global economy.
3: This is a meeting of two peer powers. It is two great powers, superpowers. And I think having the meeting at this time, these two meetings, in fact, signifies that there's an attempt by the two presidents, as well as the countries, to have a level of stabilization in their relationship.
4: This is a big break in the last 10 years. We've gone years without leaders-level meeting between the US and China. Two biggest economies, two biggest militaries for world peace and stability. This is very essential. So that really is the context in which this is happening. The most important thing is this dialogue is going ahead and on an increasingly frequent basis. That's the real value in what's happening in Washington today.
2: Let's get you some more insight on this visit. And we're joined in the studio by Su Xiaohui with the China Institute of International Studies. Ms. Su, great to have you with us. Thank you for coming in. So President Xi Jinping has described a constructive China-U.S. relationship of strategic stability as a step towards the right path for China-U.S. relations. So can you just explain this positioning for us, how it differs from how the two countries interacted before and how it can be applied in daily governance?
5: Well, actually, the international community, a lot of observers are looking into China-U.S. relationship to see if the relationship is in good shape. And talking about the consensus, especially the definition of the relationship, this is something really significant. As you may notice, that it's always difficult for the two countries, including two major powers, to see totally eye-to-eye to each other. Mm-hmm. It's unlikely to happen. And it's always difficult for the two major countries to get along with each other. So when the they achieve consensus on the definition of the relationship, it means something. It means that both countries would like to work with each other. But

0: The important thing is how to make things happen, to make it concrete. So talking about the consensus for the relationship, it is an achievement during Trump's visit to China in May. And during President Xi's state visit to the United States, China talked a lot about our ideas, principles, and also approaches to move forward and to see how the other side will react to this. It is true that both countries believe that the two major powers should try to maintain a stable relationship to avoid confrontation or conflict between the two nuclear powers. And at the same time, both countries believe that we should to make the mechanisms established or set up before to function, including the border of trade and the border of investment. And the two platforms may provide more opportunities for the both countries to look into the areas of trade as well as economic cooperation. So to make it function, to look into the details is one of the major topics for President Xi's visit.
1: So as you say, they don't always see eye to eye, and President Xi suggests a relationship that has a moderate competition with manageable differences. What key areas do you think this approach could be put into practice?
0: Talking about the relationship, it is still complicated. In the past few months, after President Trump's visit to China, it is true that both countries tried to work with each other. So there has been progress in many areas, including the economic cooperation. We witnessed several rounds of talks. And at the same time, for meal-to-meal exchanges, both countries showed positive signal that they would like to talk with each other to avoid miscalculation. And for people-to-people exchange, of course, there has been a lot of progress. It benefits not only ordinary people, but business sector. So talking about the future of the relationship, especially for the competition, from China's perspective, competition is not a pure negative word. Competition makes two countries to try to achieve more progress. So if they can compete with each other in a moderate or reasonable way, it is good for the relationship. But if one side would like to undermine the other side's interests, it will cause a lot of trouble. So that is what China believes what we can define on the word the competition for China-U.S. relationship. And at the same time, China believes that both countries will look in a variety of areas for cooperation, including AI. So talking about the cooperation, both countries should look into the opportunities and to try to deal with the challenges.
1: Well, AI is an area that both leaders highlighted during their meetings. They talked about the opportunities there, but also the competition that's there as well. Why do you think there is such an emphasis on AI for China and the U.S.?
0: Well, it is true that China and the United States are two major players for the field, for the AI. And a lot of countries are looking into the developments of the two countries as well as the governance for AI, how the two countries can talk with each other and how the technology and other fields will move forward. And for the AI, China believes that both China and the United States and other countries benefit from the development of AI. So it should be a kind of public goods for the countries all around the world. And for the cooperation, China believes that for the two major powers, the two largest economies, if they can work on AI, on the related fields, they will benefit from the cooperation. And at the same time, China noticed that there have been some voices in the U.S. and also in the Western world, which believe that if the United States can have advantage in AI and to outcompete China, it is kind of leverage or tools for a major power competition. So from China's perspective, we would like to work with the United States to talk about openness and cooperation on the idea. And at the same time, it is critical for the two major powers to work on the governance of the field and to avoid miscalculation and the potential for risks.
1: Well, thank you so much for sharing your insights. Really appreciate it. Su Xiaohui with the China Institute of International Studies. We're continuing our coverage at the welcome banquet that was hosted by U.S. President Trump. President Xi recalled how the Chinese and American people fought side by side against fascist aggression more than 80 years ago. During World War II, General Joseph Stilwell was serving in the China-Burma-India theater, supporting China's resistance against Japanese aggression. Speaking with CGTN, Stilwell's grandson says this shared history laid a deep foundation for today.
2: Stilwell was in the CBI theater to

0: fight the Japanese. He wanted to provide American assistance to anyone who would fight the enemy. Efforts to do this led to the Dixie Mission of American observers sent to Yan'an. Through reports from this group, Stilwell knew that the Red Army was indeed fighting the Japanese. This led to a long-distance friendship developing between Stilwell and Marshal Juda. The shared wartime experiences certainly resulted in friendships of long ago, and indeed remembering and understanding them are a foundation for mutual friendships of today.
1: The Chinese president also shared a decades-long story of China-U.S. people-to-people friendship, recalling how American educator Ronald Sokolsky supported a Chinese anti-desertification advocate Yin Yuzhen in planting trees. For Sokolsky, a promise means action and trust.
2: I've learned through life experiences that if you have doubt that you will be able to fulfill the promise, don't make the promise. If I commit to a goal, I will not stop until that goal is reached. And if I make a promise, I do everything within my capability to get to that promise. Miss Yin showed that to me. I told her trees couldn't grow in the forest. She showed me the impossible is possible. So a promise can be achieved. You just have to believe in it. If you don't believe in it, don't make the promise.
3: The two presidents, during Chinese President's Day visit to the U.S., have reached quite a number of consensus or agreement. Of course, next step is implementation, as we know.
2: But if they're going to make these concessions, they can't just speak the words and then a month later change their mind and do something else. That's what causes the problems in the world today. And that's what causes the problems with regular people. Lack of trust. You make these concessions, President Xi and President Trump, but then a month later you go back on your word. How can I trust you the next time? I only hope that this time they stick to what they've decided and what they've promised, because it's what the people want. Remember, there are only two people, but they represent millions and billions of people.
3: Right.
2: Somewhere along the line, they have to remember that.
1: President Xi has issued an invitation for 100,000 young Americans to visit China for exchanges and study over the coming 5 years. We spoke to David Feierstein, who's the president and CEO of the George H.W. Bush Foundation for U.S.-China Relations and a former diplomat, and asked how the invitation could make a significant contribution to bilateral understanding.
4: As the Chinese saying goes, seeing is hearing 100 times is not as good as seeing once. And I think it's really important that people have the opportunity to see for themselves what's happening, by the way, in both directions. But the work that China has done to catalyze and facilitate greater numbers of young Americans getting to China, I think, is laudable. And I think it's a significant contribution to mutual understanding and certainly to U.S. understanding of China. And by the same token, the Chinese in China who interact with those Americans no doubt learn quite a bit about the United States as well. So that's very positive. I think we need to do a lot more of that in both directions. For years and years, I have, as a former U.S. diplomat that worked in the area of public diplomacy and that administered a number of significant U.S. Government-sponsored exchange programs that brought Chinese and others to the United States, I know the value of those programs. I've seen it firsthand. I know the value of people-to-people exchange, student exchange. I would say that what we need to do is all of that on a much grander scale.
5: I really appreciate you pointing out that Chinese saying, hearing it 1,000 times is not comparable to seeing it once by Wen Bru Yijian. And I think that's a really good start. Seeing it for yourself, it's a really good beginning to build bridges, to overcome gaps in

0: understanding. But looking at what's next, what more can China and the US do to promote more student exchanges? I mean, university partnerships, joint educational programs. How might these efforts shape the next generation's understanding of bilateral ties?
1: Well, first of all, the premise of your question is correct, which is that it's not just the federal government in the United States or the central government in China that is involved in facilitating or catalyzing these exchanges, but just as you've said, it's cities, it's states, it's universities, nonprofits, individual actors. There's a lot of room for what we might call subnational engagement. And it takes everyone kind of rowing in the same direction, to use that metaphor, to really make a difference and to have an impact when you're dealing with countries of this scale. I do think that we are starting to see a change in the mindset in the United States. I think there are any number of specific data points that I've seen over the last basically year or 9 months that indicate that I think the American people are ready to start looking, and maybe even Washington. And we see this playing out in the summit and in President Trump's recent comments and people in the president's cabinet and their comments. I think people are starting to realize we need to be more pragmatic and results oriented in dealing with China, because provocative, politicized, incendiary rhetoric isn't solving anybody's problems. And ultimately, the bottom line metric is solving problems and making people's lives better. I think we're starting to see a bit of a shift and a bit of a rethink in the United States, and I think that's healthy, and it'll be very interesting to see how that unfolds.
2: President Xi has announced that China will send a pair of giant pandas to the U.S. for international panda cooperation. Over the years, pandas have played a positive role in building a bridge of friendship between China and the United States, and they're widely seen as key ambassadors because of their universal popularity. At the Smithsonian's National Zoo in Washington, D.C., 5-year-old Baoli and Qingbao arrived from China in 2024, and they have become star attractions. On the other side of the country, San Diego Zoo is home to 6-year-old Yunchuan and 5-year-old Xinbao, who arrived also in 2024 in June. And now Zoo Atlanta is set to welcome the pair Pingping and Fushuang under a new 10-year cooperation agreement, and that was announced by President Xi during his visit to the U.S. This panda diplomacy dates back over half a century to 1972, when Ling Ling and Xing Xing arrived at Washington, D.C.'s National Zoo from China. And today, visitors still see pandas as a gift from China and hope that ties between the two sides can continue to be strengthened. Do stay with us on China 24, still ahead. Traditional celebrations take place across China to mark the Mid-Autumn Festival.

0: Each day, there are millions of stories. Each one can open new perspectives, new possibilities. Wherever you look, we are there. To see, discover, explore. We put the pieces together to find what really matters to you. All around the world, all around the clock. Our reporters are at home across the globe. From our headquarters in Beijing and production centers in Washington, Nairobi, and London. 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CGTN. See the difference.
1: Crossed raging rivers, climbed over impossible mountains, and made it through vast grassland. They kept walking for 2 years non-stop. Most didn't survive. But those who finally made it created a new China that few thought possible. This is the Long March. The spirit of the Long March is still there. From tech innovation to rural revitalization, in every beating heart of those on the frontier. It took China to where it is today.

0: will take the nation even further.
1: Welcome back. Today is China's Mid-Autumn Festival. It's one of the most significant traditional Chinese holidays, and celebrations are underway nationwide. Here in Beijing, decorative lanterns are illuminating streets across many districts where traditional Chinese-style performances are also being staged. In northwest China's Gansu province, the Mingxia Mountain and Crescent Lake Scenic Area hosted an intangible cultural heritage performance, along with a 400-meter-long traditional Chinese-style parade. Over in Hong Kong, the annual Fire Dragon Dance is organized, and that features over 300 performers who jointly lift the dragon as it winds through the community. And meanwhile, several airlines have launched moon-viewing flights, letting passengers admire the full moon through airplane windows. Moon-gazing is a cherished mid-autumn festival tradition, and this year hilltop campsites on the outskirts of cities in Sichuan are drawing the crowds. Popular sites opened reservations a month ahead, with spots snapped up the moment that they were released. Jiang Xiyuan has more.
2: The Chuangzhikyu hilltop campsite in Meishan, Sichuan boasts sweeping views. Just an hour's drive from downtown Chengdu, it is a popular moon-viewing spot this mid-autumn festival.
3: I picked this campsite mainly because of its convenient transport and pleasant environment. It's easy for me to drive here. The air is fresh and the view is expansive, making the whole experience wonderful.
2: The site offers 33 camping slots, which sold out quickly once reservations opened for the mid-autumn festival holiday.
3: Bookings for our campsite opened on September 1st. All slots were snapped up within 5 minutes. Demand is much higher than usual.
2: Nestled in a mountain valley in Chongzhou, Guiyu Fangu campsite is surrounded by dense forests, where light pollution is minimal, making it ideal for moon gazing on clear nights. To mark the mid-autumn festival, the campsite has rolled out a host of special activities. Visitors can make mooncakes and try Chongzhou local bamboo weaving to craft their own bamboo lanterns while enjoying the moon, immersing themselves in the strong festive atmosphere amid the mountains. Diverse experiences have drawn large crowds, leaving the camp nearly fully booked for the holiday.
3: We have 88 accommodation units in total. On weekends, we get around 40 to 50 bookings. During holidays like the Mid-Autumn Festival and National Day, we operate at nearly full capacity. Holiday goers generate considerable secondary spending, driving our total sales up by 70% versus weekends.
2: From mountaintops to valleys, moon viewing camps have emerged as a popular new leisure option for visitors during the mid-autumn festival holiday. Nestled in nature, families sit together under the bright moon, immersing themselves in the unique reunion romance of the festival. Zhang Xiwan, CGTN, Chengdu.
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4: Xinghua Lou is celebrating its 175th anniversary this year. 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
7: The new flavor is the butter coffee mooncake. 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We used to have 7 mooncake varieties. This year, we've increased that to 8 with the new butter coffee.

0: coffee mooncake. A while back, sales were so good that it sold out. It was only in the past couple of days that we just resumed selling it.
1: We just walked by the store and saw people lining up here and came in to take a look. I wanted to try this flavor. It looks like a new product.
2: And in Shanghai, Cantonese-style mooncakes aren't the only ones entering their peak sales season. Fresh pork mooncakes are also in high demand. Outside the Taikang food store on East Nanjing Road, queues of customers waiting to buy them stretch for dozens of meters.
1: We came as a group to buy mooncakes. After buying the mooncakes, we'll stroll around a bit more and find somewhere to eat.
2: An increasing number of overseas visitors are also joining the queue.
3: We walked by and then there's a lot of people, so we had to come in, you know, and queue up.
2: Alongside the classic fresh pork mooncake, a new stinky tofu and pork version is also attracting curious customers. The store says it is selling between 3,000 and 4,000 of them every day. Shanghai's time-honored brands are trying to strike a balance between tradition and changing consumer tastes, keeping the classic flavors that customers return for every year, while finding new ways to bring mooncakes to a new generation of buyers. Lei Shuan, SMG International for CGTN, Shanghai.
4: The Mid-Autumn Festival has brought together over 100 foreign diplomats and students in southwestern China's Chongqing, and they're there to experience festive traditions and companionship. Gong Ming has this story.
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6: The celebration began with an immersive journey into Eastern philosophy. 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Each flowing movement offered a tangible connection to Tai Chi's unique balance and cultural depths.
7: This is my first time to practice Tai Chi. What impressed me the most is the soft activity, the soft action of the Tai Chi, but something I feel hot inside from the festival is that it is the day that we people from around the world and from everywhere to come and share a happy time together.
6: The spirit of hands-on discovery continued. In dedicated cultural zones, many foreign guests experienced the mooncake making for the first time. They carefully kneaded the dough, wrapped the fillings, and pressed the intricate designs, embedding their festival wishes into each traditional treat.
8: It's a moment where that you spend together with the people that are closer to you and that you share some strong bond with them. So it's really an important festival, and I think it's also some good connection also with the Italian culture, that we like to spend festivals with family and friends and close friends.
6: Beyond culinary delights, some international students explored other traditional Chinese art. They tried crafting intricate herbal bracelets and practiced the elegant Chinese calligraphy, adding personal touches to these traditions.
9: This is a really special holiday for Chinese people, and they celebrate them so bright and so cool. And I really like to be the part of this festival. And I can be the part of this culture, of the China.
10: The greatest opportunity to involve myself to the culture of China. Wonderful experience to communicate with people, to communicate like Russian culture and Chinese culture, like this shirt, like this, some traditional jewelry, yeah.
6: As the evening drew to a close, guests gathered to share a giant mooncake. On this special occasion, the Middle Autumn Festival served as a vibrant bridge where diverse cultures met, proving that shared longings for peace and togetherness can bridge any distance. Gong Ming, CGTN, Chongqing.
4: It's been 20 years since the Mid-Autumn Festival earned a spot on China's first intangible cultural heritage list. And right now, China Media Group's 2026 Mid-Autumn Festival Gala is on the air worldwide. This year's gala stays true to its signature heartfelt and lyrical tone. Chinese cultural heritage is in the spotlight, with flower drum lantern dance and shadow puppetry coming alive in fresh and interactive ways. Technology is also heavily featured, with drone performances, AI-generated content, and augmented reality set to lift the

stage to a new level. And renowned singers and musicians from around the world are sharing the stage with Chinese artists for a night of music. And in that spirit of fusion, we hear the magic that's made when an unlikely pair meet, and that is Chinese classic and the soul of American blues. Well, Grammy-winning harmonica player Sugar Blue has joined up with young Pipa performer and soundscape producer Ma Six to reimagine the Chinese classic Colorful Clouds Chasing the Moon. And the delicate sound of the pipa meets the freedom of the blues harmonica, and it's turning a familiar melody into something that's fresh and unexpected. Different traditions, one shared experience, and a new take on a beloved melody.

0: How are you, man?
1: The dream is over, but the story is only just beginning. As for how two melodies found their way to each other, perhaps only they know the answer.

And on that note, we'll leave it there on China 24. If you have any thoughts and comments, do drop us a message at china24@cgtn.com. We'll leave you now with scenes of people celebrating the full moon during the Mid-Autumn Festival. I'm Xiao Yang in Beijing. From all of us on the team, thanks for watching and have a great Mid-Autumn Festival.

0: Coming up on Global Business, dialogue and diplomacy. President Xi Jinping calls for a new vision of the China-U.S. relationship while meeting with U.S. President Donald Trump at the Oval Office. Celestial Celebration. Friday marks the Mid-Autumn Festival and celebrations are taking place across China. Weakening sentiment. German household savings hit highest since 2008. Financial crisis on soaring energy costs. Hello and welcome to this edition of Global Business on CGTN. I'm Lily Liu. Chinese President Xi Jinping has held a meeting with U.S. President Donald Trump at the White House.
1: President Xi Jinping said the heads of state of China and the United States have made reciprocal visits in less than half a year, which was unprecedented in the history of China-U.S. relations. He and President Trump have been maintaining communication through various means and jointly steering the ship of China-U.S. relations. In May this year, he and President Trump decided to establish a constructive China-U.S. relationship of strategic stability. President Xi said this new positioning reflects the reality of China-U.S. relations and also expresses expectations for the future.

is an important step towards the correct way for the two countries to get along. He said China and the U.S. should turn this vision into action and strive towards a direction of cooperation as the mainstay, with moderate competition, manageable differences, and promises of peace. He said China and the United States should

After the dinner began, President Xi and President Trump each delivered speeches. President Xi thanked President Trump and First Lady Melania Trump for their warm reception and arrangements, and extended his greetings to people from all walks of life in the U.S. who care about and support the development of bilateral ties, and sent his best wishes for the Mid-Autumn Festival. He noted that after President Trump's visit to China in May, the two heads of state

aid have exchanged state visits within 6 months, creating a new chapter in bilateral relations. He said the visit has led to new common understandings, enriched the substance of a constructive China-U.S. relationship of strategic stability, and provided new strategic guidance for bilateral ties. He said more than 200 years ago, soon after the founding of the United States, Americans turned their attention to China, and the two countries began engaging in trade by exchanging strength and complementing each other. More than 80 years ago, the Chinese and American people stood shoulder to shoulder in the fight against Japanese militarist aggressors, forging a friendship in blood and fire. More than 50 years ago, ping-pong diplomacy helped open the door to China-U.S. exchanges and set in motion the historic process of the normalization of relations. President Xi also highlighted the story of friendship between Chinese and American people, in which American Ronald Sokolsky supported Chinese woman Yin Yuzhen in planting trees to combat desertification more than 2 decades ago. He said people-to-people exchanges help bring the two peoples closer and build a solid foundation of public support for friendship and cooperation. President Xi said that China-U.S. relations have come to another historical juncture. He noted that President Trump's goal of making America great again and China's pursuit of the great rejuvenation of the Chinese nation are both grand goals that can complement and reinforce each other. President Xi called on the two sides to demonstrate the responsibility of major countries, respond to the aspirations of their peoples and the trend of the times, and explore a new path for major countries to get along with each other. He also called for joint efforts to write a new chapter in friendship between the two countries.

0: President Trump said he was deeply impressed by the warmth and friendship of the Chinese people during his visit to China in May. He said both the United States and China have long-standing cultures and that the peoples of the two countries have maintained friendly exchanges for a long time. President Trump said that although the two countries have different political systems, their friendship has stood the test of time. He said he was willing to work with President Xi to uphold mutual respect, continue to foster friendship between the two countries, and bring lasting prosperity and security to future generations.
1: And for more details, let's cross over to our correspondent Tani Waterman in Washington, D.C. Tani, hi there. What are the major outcomes from the high-level meeting, particularly regarding trade and economic ties?
2: Well, the most tangible takeaway is really on the trade front. We have seen this extension of this tariff truce that was expected to expire in November that has now been pushed out to January 10th. So giving these negotiators at the lower levels more time to work out the details. One of the things that they are working towards and discussions continue around is this board of trade, which would be responsible for identifying about $30 billion worth of non-sensitive goods on either side where the tariffs and the trade could be reduced, could be made more frictionless. So that is something that is going to continue over the next couple of months. And then the other thing is this board of investment, also something that came out of this May summit between President Trump and President Xi in China. The board of investment hasn't moved as much forward as the board of trade. But President Xi, in his opening remarks on Thursday, was talking about how China remains open to U.S. companies, and also how he hopes Chinese companies investing in the United States are going to be treated fairly. Another tangible outcome is really on these people-to-people exchanges. So President Xi confirming that these two pandas are going to be coming over to the United States to be at the Atlanta Zoo. They're going to be arriving, he says, in the next couple of days. And he also invited 100,000 American students to come to China on exchanges so they can get a sense and a feel of the culture and make friends over in China and do that on their own. When it comes to the less tangible things from this meeting, one would be artificial intelligence. This is something that is very front and center here in the United States. There has been a lot of concern among the tech titans here that this technology is evolving too quickly.

0: quickly and could escape the control of humans. President Xi saying that it has to be maintained by humans, that they ultimately need to be the ones that are in charge, and that he said there's going to be this continued dialogue between China and the United States on this issue. Another thing that remains unresolved is this massive geopolitical issue, of course, the war with Iran that is now going to be entering into its seventh month. The United States and Iran have been in recent days on the sidelines, kind of moving towards resuming these negotiations to bring this conflict to an end. And we know that President Xi reiterated China's position that it supports a return to that June memorandum of understanding and also the resumption of normal trade through the Strait of Hormuz. This is the third time that these two leaders have met face-to-face in less than a year. They met in Busan, South Korea last October, and then, of course, that state visit President Trump made to Beijing last May, and now this meeting. And there is the opportunity for them to be meeting in the coming months as well. There is going to be the APEC summit taking place in Shenzhen. This is something that President Trump may travel to. And also, he has invited President Xi to come back to the United States in December for the G20 leaders summit in Miami. So there's an opportunity for them to perhaps meet again to continue working out these issues. But the most important takeaway from this meeting is the reiteration on both sides that the U.S.-China relationship needs to be stable, that communication lines need to be left open. And from China's side, also this vision that the United States and China should not be rivals, that they should be able to work together, particularly on these pressing issues. President Xi at one point saying that the competition should be healthy, that it should be a race and not a wrestle. So I think that is the most important takeaway here, that both sides continue to communicate and continue to progress on this path of strategic stability.
1: Thank you so much, Tony. These are really important messages. Thank you so much for the roundup. That's Tony Waterman for us in Washington, D.C. So the meeting between Chinese and U.S. presidents has drawn widespread attention. Global business leaders hope that President Xi's state visit will help to build a constructive and stable bilateral relationship.
2: China and the U.S. are leading AI, and China and the U.S. will hopefully, because President Trump and President Xi are meeting, cooperate deeply on making AI benefit all of humanity. There are so many areas for cooperation between our countries. AI safety, medical, climate change, new energy production, that just solves one of the biggest problems we have.
3: It's absolutely essential. I think when you have two of the biggest economies in the world in dialogue and collaboration, it makes a difference for the rest of the world. It provides an optimistic approach. It provides a positive kind of perspective of where we can be going. There are hard issues to discuss. You know, the economic trade-offs are not inconsequential. They need to be addressed. And the best way to do it is through dialogue. And to see President Xi in Washington today is very encouraging, because I think that dialogue is essential today. We need to get beyond this kind of knee-jerk antagonism that you see in certain policy circles in different countries around the world, to really look at what is the reality today, how will our collaboration improve a lot of people in our countries, and what are the best areas for us to do, and who has to take responsibility for what. This is essential.
1: Now let's get more insights on the impact of President Xi's state visit to the U.S. on the business cooperation between the two countries. For that, let me bring in Kevin Chen, Chief Economist and CIO at Horizon Financial Holdings Corp. Kevin, thank you so much for joining us on the program. Now let's start with this. How do you expect the latest China-U.S. dialogue to reshape cross-border investment sentiment? And what concrete market signals should investors be watching?
4: Sure. I would say, first, thank you for the invitation to speak here. I would say the Wall Street is very excited. The U.S.-China trade and investment on each other have been relatively slow for the past couple of years. I think people are hoping that after this visit, there will be a resurgence of the investment on each other.
1: Okay, so during the latest round of trade talks, China and the U.S. reached several agreements.

0: on issues like tariffs and investment. What is your view on the bilateral trade relations moving forward?
1: Yeah, I would say the current tariff, I guess the suspension has been extended for several months. That's a very good sign. And also, I would say the I personally think I think the worst part of the U.S.-China trade, conflict, etc., has been passed. It's behind us. I believe going forward, it's going to be more likely a more friendly relationship because the two largest economy in the world really can need to rely on each other. There's no way for the two countries to be completely decoupled. So going forward, I would say more optimistic view for U.S.-China relations. Yeah.
0: All right, thank you so much for your insights. That's Kevin Chen, Chief Economist and CIO, Horizon Financial Holdings Corp. Now, today marks China's Mid-Autumn Festival, one of the most significant traditional Chinese holidays, and celebrations are underway nationwide. In Beijing, decorative lanterns are illuminating streets across many districts, where traditional Chinese-style performances are also being staged. In northwest China's Gansu province, the Mingxia Mountain and Crescent Lake Scenic Area hosted a Moon Worship Intangible Cultural Heritage performance, along with a 400-meter-long traditional Chinese-style parade. And in Hong Kong, the annual Fire Dragon Dance is organized, featuring over 300 performers jointly lifting the dragon as it winds through the community. In the meantime, several airlines have launched moon viewing flights, allowing passengers to admire the full moon through airplane windows. The summer travel rush has ended, but foreign arrivals in Beijing keep climbing. Official data shows inbound foreign entries have risen steadily in September ahead of the Mid-Autumn Festival that is up around 25% from the average level in August. Our reporter talked with some inbound visitors about their trips.
2: Ahead of the Mid-Autumn Festival, the hutongs around Xichihai are busy with local visitors and many European and American tourists. Some stroll at ease, others ride pedicabs. At a local household dining table, we met four visitors from the United States. It was their third day in Beijing, and they were eager to experience an authentic hutong tour.
3: We did a beautiful city walk in this mansion. I believe it's called Shanghai District. Very calm, very peaceful. The age of the buildings and how nicely they've been kept has been very impressive.
4: The pricing is very fair, and there's a lot of English around China, so that at least in Beijing.
5: Just beautiful. Yes, first time to China, it was just much better than I expected, so much better. Beautiful, absolutely beautiful. So, and everybody's friendly.
2: Tourists from the United States and Europe like them are a common sight in Beijing during the Golden Autumn. Many overseas travel agency executives say they plan to bring more visitors to China for in-depth tours.
6: You know, our clients are very interested in understanding the incredible history and culture associated with this wonderful country. And so they will, of course, visit some of the top tourism sites, but they really want to spend time traveling, the local alleyways of Hutong and meeting some of the local people, learning how to make dumplings, etc. Ensemble and the North American travel trade represent over $500 billion a year in annual travel. And so we're very excited to allow our member agencies this opportunity to experience all that China has to offer and to bring it back to North America to their clients.
7: Okay, well, Beijing in China is not to North Americans. Of course, the Forbidden City and the Great Wall will bring Americans here, Canadians and South Americans here. But what's very important to them is the immersive experiences, sitting down with somebody and a house that's over 600 years old, and sharing a cup of tea, sharing stories, hearing stories. It's all about creating the stories and the emotional attachment.
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0: 5% year-on-year. Tourism expenditure reached US$6.14 billion, up 41%. With international air routes continuing to recover, the visa-free travel network expanding, and Beijing's pleasant autumn climate, inbound tourism is expected to remain strong.
1: Time now to get a check on other business headlines that we are tracking at the hour. Thailand's exports grew at their fastest pace in over 4 years, driven by electronics tied to the global AI boom and surging Chinese demand for Thai durians and mango sticks. Outbound shipments rose 24.3% in August from a year earlier, the strongest growth in 56 months. German consumer sentiment weakened more than expected heading into October. Households' willingness to save jumped 6 points to 21.5, the highest level since the 2008 financial crisis. Now, this is as consumers reacted to elevated energy costs. Oil prices fell on Friday as markets weighed a possible US-Iran truce against fears that escalating Houthi attacks in Saudi Arabia could disrupt the supply from the key Middle Eastern producer. Brent crude is currently trading around $100 a barrel, and WTI is hovering around $90 a barrel. The 48th Work Skills Competition is taking place in Shanghai. It is putting vocational education in the spotlight while showcasing the skills shaping tomorrow's workforce. And for China, the competition is also helping to bring world-class standards into classrooms and industry. Hu Chao reports.
2: The 48th World Skills Competition is underway in Shanghai. Nearly 1,400 young professionals from 68 countries and regions are competing in 64 events across six fields. 24-year-old Zhu Junfeng is a World Skills Gold Medalist and now works for a major automaker in Shanghai. He won gold in vehicle body repair in Lyon in 2024 and is now a Skillstream ambassador at this year's competition. His vocational school has produced three World Skills Gold Medalists in the event, including Zhu.
3: World Skills gives young people a major platform to learn about vocational skills and see that they can build a good career through them. Even if they don't get into a good high school, they can learn a skill and, with dedication and hard work, still find a good career path.
2: Known as the World Skills Olympics, the competition is held every 2 years. China first competed in 2011 and has topped both the gold medal table and overall team standings at the past four editions.
4: This year, China has 71 competitors from 21 provinces taking part in all the 64 events.
2: Experts say WorldSkills is helping advance vocational education in China, which in turn supports the upgrading of the country's manufacturing sector.
5: The standards of World Skills, the competencies required of competitors, and the focus on developing their overall capabilities are gradually being incorporated into vocational education in China. They are now being brought into classrooms and hands-on training, helping improve the overall quality of vocational education.
6: Many World Skills events are closely connected to industry, bringing the latest technologies and real-world industrial applications into the competitions. We need to bring World Skills standards into our curricula, hands-on training and assessment systems, so our graduates can better meet industry needs and contribute to Chinese manufacturing.
2: The competition lasts from September 22nd to 27th. Wu Chao, CGTN, Shanghai.
1: And that's going to do it for this edition of Global Business on CGTN. From our team here in Beijing, happy Mid-Autumn Festival to you. I'm Lily Lu in Beijing. Till next time, bye for now.

China-U.S. ties have come to another historical juncture. And while China-U.S. cooperation may not solve every problem in the world, without cooperation, it will be hard to solve many of the world's problems. Chinese President Xi Jinping sent these messages to his American hosts and people around the world during his historic state visit to the United States. The Chinese president and his wife are in Washington at the invitation of U.S. President Donald Trump, who had only paid a state visit to China in May. Now, President Trump pulled out all the stops in welcoming his Chinese guests, as you can see, even greeting them in person on the tarmac. The optics speak for themselves in terms of the importance the Trump administration places on strengthening friendship with China. But exactly how significant is this visit for the two sides? What does it mean for the wider world? How do we get to this new, quote-unquote, historical juncture? Welcome to this special edition of The Point with me, Liu Xin, an opinion show coming to you live from Beijing. I'm pleased to be joined from Shanghai by Professor Wu Xingbo, Dean of the Institute of International Studies and Director of the Center for American Studies at Fudan University. From Austin, Texas, by David Feierstein, CEO of the George H.W. Bush Foundation for U.S.-China Relations, and here in the studio, Professor Zhang Xiaoyan, Associate Dean of Tsinghua PBC School of Finance. The warmest welcome to all of you. Indeed, an exciting time, historic moments, if I can say. But I want to go back to these images that we just shown you at the beginning of the show. This one, the plain sight welcome by President Trump, breaking from traditional protocols. And this protocol, and this one, you know, the two families, the two leaders in the Oval Office at the fireside. And they're so fascinating. I just can't help looking at them. Professor Wu, you have also

0: Seeing these images, I'm sure, what do you think of them? How are they special to you?
1: Well, this is a very special arrangement. In many ways, you just mentioned President Trump personally greeting President Xi in the airport. That may be the first time in many decades for U.S. president to meet a foreign leader. And also throughout the visit, we have seen a lot of arrangements which, you know, really reflect great hospitality from U.S. side. I think for President Trump, through this, he wants to show his respect and admiration for President Xi, and also to reflect the great personal friendship for two leaders. So these protocols, they are not just symbolic. To some extent, that also suggests that bilateral relations are moving on the right track since the Beijing summit. So as long as the two leaders stay engaged, I think, you know, it is possible we can maintain the stability or strategic stability in this relationship and keep making progress in many other areas in this relationship.
0: David, which image, which moment left the deepest impression on you? For me personally, it's that fireside picture where the two presidents sit next to each other, holding hand with big smiles. You know, normally you see leaders of Western countries, you know, France, Germany, you know, some of the other leaders. But really, this is the very first time that I see President Xi in that position, and the big smiles, you know, the lights in their eyes. What about you? What do you think of these images?
2: Well, I think both of those images are really striking. Going back to the point that Dr. Wu just mentioned, the fact that the U.S. president would go to the tarmac and greet President Xi upon his arrival is in fact something that is remarkable and extremely unusual. You'd have to go back, I think, six decades to the last time that a U.S. president did that. And I think that is indeed a testament to the incredible importance that President Trump attaches to this relationship, the relationship between the United States and China, but also his personal relationship with President Xi Jinping. And as you noted, the remarkable image from the Oval Office, where there was seemingly a lot of warmth, a lot of goodwill, smiles, just good vibes emanating from that photo op. That was a striking picture as well, because as you rightly point out, we're used to seeing the prime ministers or leaders of France, Germany, Israel, and Western European countries and so on. It is much more unusual to see the sitting president of the People's Republic of China sitting in that chair. And I do agree that the symbolism of this visit so far has been extraordinary. And it suggests that we really have some positive momentum in this relationship, and that's very welcome.
0: Professor Zhang, from your perspective, what detail have you noticed besides these images? We also, you know, what's trending on Chinese social media, for instance, are two picture frames that are hung inside the White House. And at least there are two more pictures of President Xi and President Trump when they met. One of them was this one, exactly what we're looking at. This was taken during President Trump's state visit to China this May, where they had a handshake on the stairs, in front of the steps of the Great Hall of People in the heart of Beijing. So this picture, again, is drawing a lot of attention and a lot of responses here among the Chinese people. What do you think of all of these images that are being highlighted here?
3: You know, when I see those pictures, my first response would be like, okay, they're friends. They're seeing each other, right? They know each other. I mean, they have mutual respect for each other. They are building this very nice, friendly atmosphere between them. And of course, we understand China and the United States are very important countries in this world. And there are many uncertainties around us. But now the leaders of those two big nations, they meet each other friendly with smiles. They try to engage and communicate. Well, to me, I feel this is a very positive signal

0: to face, you know, there might be a lot of difficult situations, but this atmosphere, this diplomatic or, you know, true friendship for future collaboration, that's a very positive signal to me.
1: Hmm. Professor Wu, what do you think of the energy that these optics are sending to the people, not just in China, but in the United States, but elsewhere? I noticed, for instance, when I was watching international social media, the comments from netizens all over the world are very positive. They're like, yes, please, China and the United States, you know, not fighting each other, but really handshake and, you know, talking about cooperation. That's extraordinary, Professor Wu. It's symbolic, I know, but how important in the sense that it's giving people a sense of hope, maybe?
2: Well, even before the summit meeting, I feel this kind of expectation from the business community broadly in the world, and also from analysts in other countries. I mean, simply because of the heavy weight of China, the US, these two countries in world economy, in international politics. If relations between two countries are improved and enhanced, that will be a big news, stimulating news to the water market. And if two countries can get along well with each other, that will help a lot in solving the problems we are confronting today. So this is a event that, you know, carries the weight that many people will pay attention to and would take it as a very encouraging, positive signal for world economy, for world politics.
1: David, what about the American general public? I know there is an improvement in terms of general sentiment or favorability towards China, and basically across the board, except, you know, the real hardline hawks among the MAGA camp. Is these images going down well with the general public in the United States?
3: I think so. I think you're right when you say that there has been a softening and improvement in U.S. public sentiment, and I would even say elite sentiment out of Washington, D.C. toward China. We've seen quite a few data points over the last year or so that suggest that people in the United States are viewing China more favorably than they did some years ago, and I think that's a very positive and encouraging trend. I think the visit of President Xi Jinping to the United States is a real opportunity for China and the Chinese government to kind of reset to some degree the public perceptions in the United States of China. And I think the images that we've seen so far and the incredible respect that President Trump has displayed toward President Xi and the warmth with which President Trump has spoken about and continues to speak about President Xi and his admiration, the friendship, and so on. All of those things, I think, are going to have an impact on how the American people look at China. And the president of any country, including the United States and China and others, tends to set the tone for how the public of that country looks at certain issues. Mm-hmm. And initially, President Trump set a fairly negative tone years ago.
1: Right.
3: Today, he's setting a much more positive tone, and I think that's very encouraging.
1: David, I want to stay with you since you talk about, you know, the change in or the evolution of this attitude and hence the public sentiments towards China and towards the Chinese leader. What exactly happened? What is the most important factor that has resulted in this great turnaround?
3: Well, you know, it's an interesting question, and I have to say, as I look at the sort of trend lines in U.S. public sentiment toward China and even Washington sentiment toward China, my interpretation, this is just my subjective take on this, is that I think both the American people and Washington are beginning to realize come to the realization that the hardline and hawkish policies that the United States has adopted toward China over the last 8 or 9 years simply haven't worked. They haven't led to the achievement of any of the U.S. Objectives that were the reason that we embarked on this hardline, or ostensibly the reason that we embarked on this hardline and hawkish policies in the first place. And I think people are looking at the bottom line.

0: line results and saying what we've been doing in recent years simply doesn't work. So maybe it's time to rethink how we approach China and try to be more businesslike and pragmatic rather than emotional, political, and ideological. And I think that is what is at the root of this shift that we're clearly seeing in U.S. sentiment. And it's a shift that's been measured by U.S. polling firms like Gallup and Pew and others. It is real. Something is happening. And I attribute it to the fact that people are not happy with the results of the policies over the last several years. And I think they realize we need to try something differently.
1: Now, President Xi, during his address at the welcome ceremony, he said, achieving the great rejuvenation of the Chinese nation and making America great again can go hand in hand. Professor Zhang, what do you think of this message that he's sending out? Basically, this is not the first time, right, that he said this. But again, what's the significance? Why does he felt necessary and important to point that out again while on the state visit?
2: Okay, I feel like in the past, people sometimes have this opinion that China big, U.S. is going to be smaller, or U.S. big, China is going to be smaller. I think what President Xi is trying to say is that both countries can prosper, you know, together by working together. Right now, we are facing a lot of challenges in the world. You know, the AI, the economy, and everything. In the past, like David said, I cannot agree with him more, that in the past, people feel like it has to be somebody going down and the other one can go up. I'm very happy President Xi make it very clear that, you know, both countries can become great. We have a bigger cake. We have a brighter future. We can work together and communicate based on friendship and trying to find constructive solutions to all those difficult questions.
1: Professor Uxingbo, is that how you see as well this great, you know, journey that we have covered, the bilateral ties? I remember, right, when President Trump first came into office, the relationship and the disruption, the confusion that both sides, especially people here in China, was feeling was extraordinary. So what kind of journey has it been, and how have we landed where we are? Can we take a lesson out of this?
3: Well, to some extent, I think President Trump has come through a learning curve in his China policy from the first administration. You know, in his first term, he really defined China as America's major strategic rivalry and launched a so-called strategic competition with China, which, you know, was followed by trade war, tech war, diplomatic war, etc. So this relationship really dropped to its nadir at the end of his first term. And in his second term, at first, at the early days, he also tried to relaunch the trade war with China at a very high scale, large scale. But what turned out is that, A, he couldn't win the war, I mean the trade war with China easily. And two, most importantly, he hurt the U.S. interests itself. So, and then he came to realize this, you know, actually the U.S. has to work well with China so that you can ensure the supply chain from China is stable. You can make sure that China will continue to purchase U.S. products. So gradually, he realizes this relationship is not zero-sum by nature, but win-win by nature. As a result of that, finally, back in Beijing last May, he and President Xi agreed that two countries should pursue a constructive strategic stability between two countries rather than, you know, strategic competition as he pursued in his first term. So I think President Trump himself has come a long way in terms of understanding China, understanding the nature of U.S.-China relations, and now he's back to the right track.
1: David, do you agree with the assessment of Professor Wu? And right now, actually, as we speak, there is still a lot of polarization among domestic politics.

0: In the United States, for instance, you know, President Trump is being collectively muted by the mainstream TV stations. And yet on the handling of the U.S.'s relationship with China, how much consensus, how much broad support is there?
1: Well, I think one of the things that has really changed, and by the way, I do agree with Dr. Wu's analysis as he articulated it just now, and I think there has been a learning curve, and I think that President Trump has come to understand that dealing with a country as big and powerful as China is not as simple as he perhaps initially thought it was, and there's more complexity and nuance to it. But I think the one singular thing that has really changed how Americans look at the United States' approach to China over these recent years is the abject failure of the U.S. tariffs to generate any of the results that they were supposed to generate. They were supposed to generate Chinese behavioral change with respect to trade and economic issues. They didn't. They were supposed to generate prosperity for the American people. Instead, they generated higher prices. They were supposed to generate greater manufacturing employment. Instead, they generated 100,000 manufacturing jobs lost in 2025, according to the Trump administration itself. And the list goes on. And I think what people realize here in the United States today, as we are dealing with what is widely perceived to be an affordability crisis in the United States in the domestic political context, tariffs are a horrible idea for the United States. Some of us have been saying that since 2018, myself included. Many haven't. But now people are beginning to understand that the policies that were put in place starting in 2018 and that were ramped up initially early last year with the reciprocal tariffs and so on, Liberation Day tariffs and so on, it doesn't work. Not only does it not work, it hurts the United States very badly. And I refer to it as a policy that is can be characterized as hurt America first, hurt America worst. Hmm. And I think people now understand that in a way that they didn't before. And that is one of the reasons that we're seeing a rethink and a shift in the way that not only the public, but the Washington elites are looking at this issue. And I think there is a consensus that is emerging. And this is in sharp contrast to just a couple of years ago, or even last year, there's a consensus emerging that the tariffs are bad for America. And that consensus is correct. And I hope that we see movement back in a more positive direction toward a freer trade regime that is good for America, good for China, good for both countries, and for the world economy.
0: Professor Zhang, during President Xi's address, he proposed three things that the two countries should do more in the future. First of all, is to strengthen communication. Second is to cooperate with sincerity. And the third is to coexist in peace. How consistent is China's messaging here? And will China always be here, you know, given the changes in or potential changes in U.S. politics? Because, you know, you have a golden period of time, let's say for a couple of years, and maybe, you know, another president come into office, and will things change dramatically?
2: Well, for U.S. point of view, I don't know what's going to happen on the U.S. side. But for the China's point of view, I believe the engagement, the communication, and the collaboration has been for many, many, many, many years, has been our strategy. It has been quite consistent. Now, if we look at the, you know, the essence of all the problems, you know, the geopolitical conflicts and the AI and everything, the new development of technology, a lot of difficulties coming from poor communications among countries. So this engagement and this communication and the collaboration, I personally feel that's a necessary condition for all future possible good outcome. I should also mention that, well, as the two other speakers mentioned, it took a long time for United States and for many other countries to realize that, you know, we need to reach a consensus to face all the uncertainties. We need to work together, understand each other. So I perfectly think this is consistent, you know, with China's policy for the past many decades, and I hope that becomes a common sense in the global community.
0: One of the hot topics or the major concerns is about AI, that whether the world's two largest and leaders in AI can, you know, take the necessary responsibility and talk about AI.

0: high so that we're not destroying our own future, let's put it this way. So, Professor Wu, what do you think of what's being said, the messages from both sides about, for instance, China says the two sides should leverage respective strengths in AI rather than guarding against each other, adding that the two sides can continue to engage in dialogue on AI, exchange views on its risks and benefits, and work together to prevent the misuse and abuse of AI. The two sides should maintain human control over AI technologies, uphold a people-centered approach and the principle of using AI for good, and ensure that AI serves human progress. These are the messages from President Xi. Professor Wu, this is so much talked about, especially given the anxiety that AI has created in the American society and wider world. How can the two sides really have a meaningful dialogue while they're competing with each other on AI?
1: Well, you know, on AI, for some time, the U.S. policy has been trying to maintain the U.S. Lead in this regard, and trying to slow down China's progress through, you know, export control and other measures. But gradually, people in this industry come to realize there is actually a rising risk associated with the AI development. And given, you know, China, U.S. are the two major AI power in the world, it requires a cooperation and a collaboration between two countries to manage the AI security challenge. So in this regard, I think this time we had a very good beginning. We had a successful AI dialogue between two governments, and we agreed to set up a mechanism to notify each other about the AI associated risks. But this doesn't mean, I mean, the U.S. will give up on, you know, competing with China in AI and continue to slow down China's progress. Mm. But I think what's important is that two sides should make this a win-win situation. We need to cooperate more, not only in terms of AI development, but more importantly, you're managing, mitigating the AI associated risk, which is far more important than, you know, trying to get or maintain one's lead in this part. Mm. And this is also widely expected by right. the rest of the world. So yeah. that solves the interests of the entire world. Yeah.
0: David, I don't have much time left, but I want to ask you this question. What is the biggest challenge now going forward? We see this, you know, very harmonious picture. Everybody is very happy and hopeful. But what must we bear in mind going forward?
2: Well, I think it's two things. One, at a fundamental level, you know, we have to recognize that many of the issues on the U.S.-China bilateral agenda, at least as the United States construes that agenda, are not going to be resolved easily, quickly, or perhaps ever in some cases. But that doesn't mean that we shouldn't collaborate on the good number of issues where we have commonality of interest and where the two countries can work together mm. with each advancing its own interests at the same time and advancing the interests of the world. And we shouldn't refrain from working together on those areas where we're working together can make a positive difference, just because there are some fundamental disagreements. And the final point I would quickly make is that I think the single most important issue that has the power to potentially transform the relationship in a more positive direction is the trade issue. I think if we can get to a place where the United States and China can truly resolve some of the longstanding issues on the bilateral trade agenda, not just in a piecemeal or temporary way, but in a fundamental way, that would do a lot to really change perceptions in the United States of China, and mm. I think to get this relationship on a much more positive track. Mm. I hope that we will see progress beyond what we've already seen in terms of the extension of the truce, because I think that could serve this relationship very, very well. And I wish the two leaders and the two governments every success in dealing with that issue and the others that are on the agenda.
0: Cautiously optimistic, I would say, is the sentiment at this moment. But Professor Zhang, for the wider world, especially, you know, developing countries, Global South partners of China, what does these moments mean for them? Very quick, please.
3: Yeah, very quick. I think this is a very positive and it's promising for a new equilibrium to come around very quickly and needs everybody's participation.
0: All right, we have to leave it there. That's another whole different discussion, but I think we're seeing very good signs and very good starting point and definitely hoping these momentum can be sustained in the foreseeable future to come. Many thanks, Professor Wu Xingbo, David Feinstein, and Professor Zhang Xiaoyan for sharing with us your insights. And with that, we come to the end of this special edition of The Point with me, Liu Xin, coming to you from Beijing. As always, you can follow me on Facebook, X, and YouTube using the handle Liu Xin in Beijing. On behalf of the whole team, thank you for watching. You've got The Point. Making sense of the overwhelming wave of information means cutting through the noise to shine a light on the heart of the story and making room for new perspectives. True understanding means the ability to see events from more than one side. I'm Liu Xin, and this is The Point.

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1: Hello, I'm Jamie Owen. Welcome to the programme. Our top stories: President Xi Jinping hails a new chapter in China-United States relations at the state dinner hosted by President Trump at the White House. The two leaders also held in-depth talks and said they'd reach common understanding on a range of issues. Our other headlines: the war in Iran takes centre stage at the United Nations General Assembly as Tehran offers to reopen the Strait of Hormuz within a week. And can artificial intelligence predict cancer? Scientists from China and Spain identify which tumours could spread or resist treatment. President Trump and China's President Xi Jinping are due to visit the National Archives in Washington, where they'll view artifacts reflecting the shared history of friendship and cooperation between the two countries. President Xi's on the final day of his historic state visit to the United States. At the state banquet, both leaders expressed their desire to keep the relationship on the right track. Our correspondent Wang Hao reports.
2: U.S. President Donald Trump and First Lady Melania Trump have hosted a welcome banquet for Chinese President Xi Jinping and his wife Peng Liyuan. Upon President Xi and his wife Peng Liyuan's arrival at the White House, President Trump and Melania warmly welcomed them. The two couples posed for a group photo and met with guests attending the dinner.

After the dinner began, President Xi and President Trump each delivered speeches. President Xi thanked President Trump and First Lady Melania Trump for their warm reception and arrangements, and extended his greetings

U.S., who care about and support the development of bilateral ties, and sent his best wishes for the Mid-Autumn Festival. He noted that after President Trump's visit to China in May, the two heads of state have exchanged state visits within 6 months, creating a new chapter in bilateral relations. He said the visit has led to new common understandings, enriched the substance of a constructive China-U.S. relationship of strategic stability, and provided new strategic guidance for bilateral ties. He said more than 200 years ago, soon after the founding of the United States, Americans turned their attention to China, and the two countries began engaging in trade by exchanging strength and complementing each other. More than 80 years ago, the Chinese and American people stood shoulder to shoulder in the fight against Japanese militarist aggressors, forging a friendship in blood and fire. More than 50 years ago, ping-pong diplomacy helped open the door to China-U.S. exchanges and set in motion the historic process of the normalization of relations. President Xi also highlighted the story of friendship between Chinese and American people, in which American Ronald Sokolsky supported Chinese woman Yin Yuzhen in planting trees to combat desertification more than two decades ago. He said people-to-people exchanges help bring the two peoples closer and build a solid foundation of public support for friendship and cooperation. President Xi said that China-U.S. relations have come to another historical juncture. He noted that President Trump's goal of making America great again and China's pursuit of the great rejuvenation of the Chinese nation are both grand goals that can complement and reinforce each other. President Xi called on the two sides to demonstrate the responsibility of major countries, respond to the aspirations of their peoples and the trend of the times, and explore a new path for major countries to get along with each other. He also called for joint efforts to write a new chapter in friendship between the two countries.

0: President Trump said he was deeply impressed by the warmth and friendship of the Chinese people during his visit to China in May. He said both the United States and China have long-standing cultures and that the peoples of the two countries have maintained friendly exchanges for a long time. President Trump said that although the two countries have different political systems, their friendship has stood the test of time. He said he was willing to work with President Xi to uphold mutual respect, continue to foster friendship between the two countries, and bring lasting prosperity and security to future generations.
1: Our correspondent Sun Tian Yuan is in Washington. Tell us more about President Xi's final day.
2: Well, President Xi Jinping and Madam Peng Liyuan will visit the National Archive, accompanied by President Trump, and to see some of the country's founding documents, including the Declaration of Independence and Bill of Rights, and also the U.S. Constitution. This will mark the final leg of President Xi Jinping's state visit to the United States. And looking back at past 2 days, a lot of issues were discussed, including bilateral issues and international and global regional concerns. So if you look at this picture, the past two days have been, the two leaders have been keeping focus on a relationship, steady and moving forward. This is the whole point, and you can feel the friendly atmosphere during the trip. And also, the two leaders exchanged views on major international and regional issues, including the situation in the Middle East and Ukraine crisis, and also the Taiwan question. Actually, President Xi stressed that China's position on national reunification and territorial integrity has been clear, and he urged the U.S. side to oppose the so-called Taiwan independence and also handle the Taiwan question with caution. So apart from that, trade and economic front, Chinese president and the United States president have reached new understanding, and both sides, the teams, have reached a new joint agreement on trade.

0: and economic. Both leaders are calling for more dialogue and cooperation on a stable and healthy trade and economic relations. And apart from that, on the AI, well, the two leaders also talk about that, and they agreed that China and the United States should continue dialogue and cooperation in such sector, especially in addressing AI-related risks and also preventing its misuse. So, President Xi also stressed that people-to-people exchanges is also important for bilateral relations. He also announced that an additional 100,000 people, especially the young Americans, will be invited to the to China to visit China over the next 5 years. So the two leaders also agreed to support each other in, you know, hosting APEC economic leaders meeting in China and also the G20 summit in the United States. Back to you, Jamie.
1: Sun Tianyuan, thank you. Our correspondent Sun Tianyuan in Washington. Well, Friis Arne Pettersson is Denmark's former ambassador to China, the United States, and Germany.
2: The style and symbols still matters for us humans, but of course they are taking much more care of their national interest as they define them in Beijing and in Washington. I was actually very fortunate also to be a Danish ambassador to China after 5 years in Washington. So I do think that I understand the differences, but also the common interest in international cooperation from these two excessively global countries that simply do more international cooperation and outreach than anybody else in the world. And of course, the niceties, the fine protocol, the grand pomp and circumstance, you would probably call it in the UK, matters somehow, and it affects them, though they still will be pursuing their national interests. So we should never be lured into believing that they can smile and still be a villain.
1: With your European hat on, simply from a European perspective, what would a more stable United States-China relationship mean for the European Union?
2: I think a lot, simply because the world economy develops better in times of stability and peace, and the many wars and armed conflicts that the world has been seeing the last many years. I think the UN numbers the number of conflicts, not just to 3 or 5 or 10, but to up in the 50s and 60s. It's enormously important that the United States and China get along as well as they seem to do. I would add, though, for many people, that seems to be then therefore good and tranquil and stable. But there is underneath this surface of trade policy, truce, of course, an enormous rivalry and competition to become the most advanced and sophisticated economy, depending on all the sophisticated technologies that both United States and China, as the two sole powers of the world, seem so capable of developing better than anybody else.
1: Europe has its own complex relationship with China. I wonder, how should Europe position itself as Washington and Beijing try to manage their strategic competition, their strategic relationship?
2: In my eyes, it's important for Europe to get the best possible bilateral relationship between European Union and the United States, but also between European Union and China. It's very different relations we have with United States and China. You could say that we come from a historical, very close security and defense cooperation with the United States that is changing, however, but also with China, a limited economic and scientific and maybe environmental and energy cooperation that grows into more sophisticated parts of a more complicated economic and political relationship.
1: Well, during President Xi's state visit, he invited 100,000 young Americans to China for exchanges over the next 5 years. Xi also reminded his host that ping-pong diplomacy opened the door for exchanges half a century ago. These days, it's young picketball players from China and the US picking up that challenge. Our correspondent Walter Morris reports.
3: It's been months since this group of American secondary students visited China, but the memories from the trip are still

0: fresh in their mind.
1: Transformational experience. It really just opened me up to like a whole new part of the world.
2: This year, especially when we went during Chinese New Year, was so important and so spectacular to see how welcoming everyone was.
0: Haley Corkley and William Massey are two of the 38 young athletes turned ambassadors from Montgomery County, Maryland, who made the trip as part of the Pickleball Diplomacy Initiative earlier this year. Over 2 weeks, the American delegation visited four cities in China as part of the cultural exchange. In addition to testing their abilities on the pickleball court, administrators say the program is designed to create educational ties between the American and Chinese teenagers through person-to-person connection.
2: I have stayed connected with my friends from this year and the year before through WeChat and other different platforms. It's just so great getting to talk to them and just meeting people really across borders. And it's so interesting to hear. They ask me questions about school and about me, my summer, what I did over summer.
0: And now that the new school year has started in the U.S. and these teens are applying to college, they say their pickleball diplomacy trip has given them new ideas about what to study at university.
1: I know that whatever I do study, it's going to have to be with some type of emphasis on international relationships and learning what really shapes these dynamics and how we can improve them and just connect more and more people together.
0: And the exchange went both ways. A delegation of students from Shanghai visited the United States a week before the American students made the trip to China.
3: And what's been really cool on the U.S. side is to watch our schools get extremely excited about these visits to say, you know, we're going to show them the best of our school, the best performances, the best classrooms, the best moments.
0: American students have made two trips to China as part of the Pickleball Diplomacy Initiative over the last 2 years. And school officials here in the U.S. say they would like to expand the program to other sports because they believe diplomacy is important at every level.
3: It sets the tone globally when you have United States and China working together, finding that common ground. It provides and helps set a stage where we can all find that peace and work in that harmony, working together, we can build bridges, find common ground, build friendships. And those skills that we're learning through the diplomacy and our ambassadors are living out, they're taking that with them in their life, and that's going to make them better people.
0: Walter Morris, CGTN Washington.
4: Several Afghan Taliban fighters have reportedly been killed by Pakistani forces near the border. Security sources say the soldiers were attempting to enter Pakistani territory near Gulistan to carry out an attack. The clash comes amid renewed tensions after a deadly attack on a police facility in Pakistan last week. Foreign ministers from Saudi Arabia, Turkey and Pakistan have all condemned in the strongest terms attacks on Mecca and civilian and economic facilities in Saudi Arabia. The leaders are holding urgent talks in Riyadh. This comes as Yemen's Houthis say they've launched dozens of missile and drones at Saudi targets, while Riyadh says it's intercepted six ballistic missiles. Powerful waves, strong winds and heavy rain have battered Mexico's southwestern coast as Hurricane Polo moves through the Pacific. The Category 4 storm is generating winds of up to 240 kilometers an hour. Polo is expected to move offshore before heading towards the Baja California Peninsula, where it could make landfall next week. Three people have been injured after an explosion caused a residential building to collapse in the Greek capital Athens. It happened in the historic Plaka district near the Acropolis and Temple of Zeus. Rocks and shattered glass were thrown several streets away, damaging homes, shops and cars. The cause of the explosion is not yet known. You're watching CGTN. Still ahead, talks on ending the war in Iran dominate the United Nations General Assembly. We're in New York next.
5: Ever wondered what's the difference between a bear and a bull market? Where are the cash cows? And who are the lame ducks? And what exactly are black swans? Grey rhinos and unicorn companies. 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
5: Hello, welcome back. A reminder of our top stories. President Xi Jinping hails a new chapter in China-United States relations at the state dinner hosted by President Trump at the White House. And the two leaders also held in-depth talks and said they'd reach common understanding on a range of issues. Negotiations over the Iran conflict are dominating talks at the United Nations. United States and Iranian officials are exploring a phased exit from the war with the Strait of Hormuz, the bargaining chip. Russia's foreign minister, Sergei Lavrov, has met his Iranian counterpart. Both agreed the only way ahead to secure peace was through diplomacy. Our correspondent Karina Mitchell is in New York. Karina, the war in Iran dominating the sideline meetings at the United Nations. What are you hearing?
6: Yeah. Mm-hmm. Jamie, you're absolutely right there. World leaders on the sidelines have been pushing to talk about Iran, looking for some kind of breakthrough. And we may have some movement because as Lebanon's prime minister is at the podium currently speaking on issues relevant to his country and saying that, you know, he doesn't want Lebanon to be an arena for global or regional conflict. Sideline meetings are trying to end the conflict with Iran. As you mentioned, Sergei Lavrov, the foreign minister of Russia, meeting with his Iranian counterpart a short time ago and saying that a diplomatic way forward was the only resolution. In fact, a readout from the Russian foreign ministry statement says, quote, "There's no alternative to a diplomatic resolution of the crisis triggered by the unlawful actions of the U.S. and Israel." Now, Araghchi, the Iranian foreign minister, also met with the U.K. foreign secretary, Ed Miliband. Miliband urging that there needs to be unfettered freedom of navigation. And the Qatar foreign minister just met with Masoud Pezeshkian, the Iranian president, as well to find a way to de-escalate. Now, Iran's president on Thursday spoke to a group of reporters and said that he wants to find a possible way to end the conflict before the midterm elections. Now, Donald Trump had said during his speech that perhaps there would be a deal, but it would come after the midterms. But Pezeshkian indicating that he wants the U.S. to return to that memorandum of understanding that was signed at the end of June that led to a ceasefire and wants to go back to that. Separately, Iran's foreign minister, speaking with reporters, said there has been mediations that have been going on and a plan sent on sideline meetings talks this week that could mean the Strait of Hormuz could open within 7 days and that talks would resume after that. Also, Iran and U.S. negotiators discussing the possibility of a phased reopening, reopening the Strait of Hormuz and then the U.S. blockade on Iranian ports as well. All of that after Donald Trump threatened annihilation just a couple of days ago for Iran.
5: Karina, just talk us through the next few hours, then lots planned for the rest of today. What can we expect?
6: Yeah, absolutely. Pakistan and Egypt also set to speak today. They've been big proponents of trying to find a way forward on the Iran conflict as well. And then Iraq just wrapping up a speech a short time ago. The youngest Iraqi prime minister, in fact, 41 years old, making his first address before the General Assembly. And he said that he's looking for furthering security and economy as well. He said that there would be a departure at the end of the month of U.S.-led anti-ISIS forces. He claimed it as a victory over terrorism. Said he also wants to become a global hub for energy and stressed importance of navigation, freedom of the seas as well. Jamie.
5: Karina, thank you. Our correspondent Karina Mitchell in New York. Well, the Israeli Prime Minister Benjamin Netanyahu was booed as he took the podium at the United Nations General Assembly on Thursday, with dozens of delegations walking out in protest. Netanyahu used his speech to defend Israel's military operations in Gaza, Iran, and Lebanon, saying the country is fighting a seven-front war with no choice but to continue. He also rejected accusations of genocide.

0: Gaza, calling them the greatest lie of the century.
1: We will continue to defend our state. We will continue to win because we have no other choice.
0: Nepal's Prime Minister Birendra Shah said last month's catastrophic floods were a warning to the world of growing climate risks in the Himalayas. Addressing the UN General Assembly, Shah said the disaster was not just a local tragedy, but a stark reminder of the escalating dangers facing the wider world.
2: 4 weeks ago, the world saw shocking images of catastrophic floods that swept away Nepal's mountain communities with ferocity many have called mountain tsunami or Himalayan tsunami. The Bhotekosi Trishuli disaster was not just a local tragedy. It was a warning to the world. And I ask you today, have we really heard that warning?
0: Hong Kong is making significant progress in the fight against cancer, with the city's cancer mortality rates dropping by over 40% over the last three decades. Hong Kong's health chief made those remarks at the World Cancer Congress. Experts from more than 120 countries are gathering to share knowledge and seek cooperation on cancer treatment. Well, Spain has emerged as a key European hub for collaboration with Chinese institutions in cancer studies and artificial intelligence diagnosis. One joint project is looking for new treatments for a disease dubbed the silent killer. Our correspondent Ken Brown reports now from Madrid.
3: That silent killer is pancreatic cancer. Early stages rarely show clear symptoms, meaning it has the lowest survival rate of any major cancer. By the time doctors find it, it's usually too late, and around 500,000 people worldwide die from it every year.
4: What is now everybody's trying to do is actually trying to catch it as early as possible.
3: And researchers say the key is in using AI. Doctors met in Madrid to mark World Cancer Research Day this week, and Spanish researcher Nuria Malat has worked with Chinese researcher Xue Nan Nan and the Hong Kong University of Science and Technology to create a potentially life-saving system.
5: So it's amazing, no? And we use AI for everything now. What the algorithms it does is to detect metastases of pancreatic cancer at diagnosis. So these are hidden metastases that are not seen by the radiologist.
3: The deep learning algorithm analyzes CT scan tumor images and predicts whether the cancer has already metastasized, helping doctors decide on or against aggressive surgeries that might actually be worse for the patient. Dr. Malat says AI helps them particularly with coding. What used to take years can now be done in days, and international collaborations are crucial to global advancements.
4: For us, it's really important to collaborate with people across the world and try to understand better, in our case, cancer, but of course for every disease it will be important.
5: Not the whole world is exposed to the same chemical compounds and air pollution or whatever, water pollution, and we not all the populations we have the same genetic background. So considering and taking all of this heterogeneity into account in our models, AI models, is very important. We need to join forces, ideas and resources.
3: Global solutions for global problems, with AI at the forefront of new, potentially life-saving breakthroughs. Ken Brown, CGTN, Madrid.
0: And it's not just China and Spain making progress. In the UK, scientists have developed a groundbreaking test that can classify brain tumours in just 2 hours. We've been speaking to one of the scientists behind this technology, and you can read much more by following this QR code on your screen now, and that should take you there. Mooncakes, lanterns and fireworks, all the order of the day as families across China celebrate Mid-Autumn Festival, the second biggest traditional holiday after Chinese New Year. On the Chinese lunar calendar, the festival falls on the 15th day of the 8th lunar month, when the moon is believed to be at its fullest and brightest of the year. It's a tradition that family members come together, share mooncakes with loved ones, while admiring the full moon. The headlines again. President Xi Jinping hails a new chapter in China-United States relations at the state dinner hosted by President Trump.

at the White House. And the war in Iran takes center stage at the United Nations General Assembly as Tehran offers to reopen the Strait of Hormuz within 1 week. And that is the world today. Thank you for watching. We're back with more news at the top of this hour. Coming up next, it's World Insight. For now, from all of the team in London, it's goodbye.

0: such new framing is quite important and quite meaningful for even for US-China AI competition.
1: It's the responsibility of all stakeholders, you know, the government, the different entities within any society to always, you know, collaborate and try as best they can to smooth the rough edges of innovation.
2: This is part of human nature, right? We strive to succeed, and there's an inbuilt sense that you want to be the one that gets there first.
3: Hello and welcome to World Inside with me, Tian Wei, and our special program from Washington, D.C. Xi's state visit to the U.S. From rapidly advancing artificial intelligence to the frontiers of scientific discovery, how can China and the United States work together on technologies and ideas shaping our future? In my recent interviews, we hear from three distinct voices. Zhao Minghao, a professor at Fudan University's Institute of International Studies on China-U.S. relations and the challenges of global AI governance. Paddy Cosgrave, the founder and CEO of Web Summit, on the future of global tech innovation and what does it mean for China and United States. Brian Greene, a renowned American theoretical physicist and a leading figure in string theory, on the frontiers of fundamental science and the questions of AI, raises about human knowledge and intelligence. From managing tech risks to pushing the boundaries of human understanding, here are their insights.
0: In past months, according to my knowledge, both sides have made efforts to prepare for a new round of AI dialogue. And I think the dialogue would focus on how to monitor and mitigate the risks associated with the AI development. In this year, we are seeing some significant development given the Anthropic very advanced AI models such as Claude, Fable, Claude Mythos, and in China, we have Kimi-3 among other frontier models. So I think both sides are very concerned with the new risks associated with this frontier models. And the second thing is about how to manage the militarization of AI, especially, U.S. Military strike against Iran has used very advanced system powered by Palantir, the Maven smart system. And I think the Chinese side are very concerned with the militarized use of AI. And the American side often, ask questions upon the status and trajectory of Chinese militarized AI. And I would expect the two sides would approach this topic. Certainly, it's about the misuse of AI by such as, terrorist groups or cross-border crime groups. And recently, some media has reports over such incidents. And even there's a report that some, terrorist group are considering to use Claude missiles to develop and make research on biotechnology. So such risks, such dangers are quite real, quite, pressing. And I think both sides would touch upon these issues in upcoming AI dialogue.
3: Professor Zhao, having said that, we are seeing a tremendous amount of rhetorical conflicts going on right now between China and the United States in the realm of artificial intelligence. The U.S. accusation of the so-called distillation and also national security that the Chinese LLMs has toward the United States. And China has also been budging, of course, against these kind of rhetorics and suggesting, you know, similar practices by the U.S. side against the Chinese ones. So, of course, we are in the process still of the negotiations between the two sides. But how would you interpret these kind of rhetorical wars and conflicts, quote unquote, before anything concrete can be made public?
0: Nowadays, U.S. and China, they have a common challenge. That is how to ensure human in loop. Human in loop. That means human need ensure its control over AI. And we need manage, mitigate the risks, the significant risks associated with AI. And I think that's the common challenge that can drive US-China to further communicate. But the challenge is that both sides lack trust, and both sides are competing to some extent, to be frank. I think it's not, it's very simplified just to use the competition as a lens to, you know, reveal US-China AI dynamics. At the current stage, we're seeing the full stack competition between US and China unfolding that involves the compute models, applications, and even global AI ecosystem.
3: Energy as well as talents.
0: Yes, energy, talents, and data. Mm-hmm. So we are seeing our very complicated power game between these two countries. And to some extent, in AI realm, it's a bipolar structure. It's a bipolar structure, US and China. So I think both countries, they are responsible. They should be responsible for managing such competition. You know, during the Xi-Trump meeting in this May,

0: Both sides agreed to build up constructive U.S.-China relations of strategic stability. That's a big achievement. Such new framing is quite important and quite meaningful for even for U.S.-China AI competition.
1: What do you hope that the politicians could come together and come up with something?
2: I think the likely direction is that the rest of the world, the Global South in particular, will continue to plot a path forward independent of Western interference until such a point as more and more Western countries realize that they actually need to participate in truly multilateral institutions. And I think China in particular, but the BRICS nations more broadly, have correctly, as of more than a decade now, decided that they can't actually reform various supranational institutions. So the best path forward is simply to build alternative ones. And there may reach a point when all countries in the world, and by all I just mean the Western countries that haven't participated in them, the Asian Development Bank and other multilateral institutions, BRICS Pay, as of which was announced to tackle some of the deficiencies of the SWIFT kind of payments system that allows Western powers to unilaterally enforce sanctions on countries that they disagree with. It's not in any way predicated on principles of multilateralism and perhaps BRICS Pay. In the world of tech, I think AI continues to be the hottest topic, and the emergence of yet more Chinese open source models that are competitive with the leading Western closed models in terms of performance. But the cost of using Chinese open source models is a fraction of the leading Western models, and that poses really interesting questions about the future of AI.
1: Yeah, the future of AI seems has a lot to do now these days with the OpenAI recent story. Key members of OpenAI quit because there is the danger, as he sees it, that AI might be catching up or even exceed the intelligence of human in half a year, or some say in 5 years. So what is your take?
2: I think at this point it's very difficult, knowing people that run communications for both Anthropic and OpenAI, to trust. I say this as the organizer of one of the largest technology conferences in the world. It's very difficult to trust what anybody close to OpenAI or Anthropic say, because I think that they are surrounded by PR. And
1: who is not?
2: Well, I think if you look at the size of the teams behind Kimi or Quen or DeepSeek, the entire organization of behind, say, Quen, Kimi, DeepSeek, Minimax, those teams are smaller than the size of the PR and communications teams inside both Anthropic and OpenAI. And I think for me, but others can make their own mind up, that might tell you a little bit about the nature of these very different AI sort of companies, where science and the performance of these models matters more than anything to Chinese teams, I think. And in the West, storytelling, which includes inaccurate storytelling, is a core part of these companies. And as a consequence, I think you just sometimes have to be very dubious and skeptical about any claims directly or indirectly made by these companies or people that used to work for these companies.
1: Because of the competition between China and the United States, apparently, there seems to be fewer people, as we speak, who knows both worlds. And you apparently is one of those who still know both worlds. So tell me, I'm very interested in this. What are the rhetorics and the storytelling, as you talked about it, that is inaccurate and yet key for the public to understand, to judge where AI is and what are the big LLMs vis-a-vis their own interest in public?
2: Well, I said last year at this time that there is no

0: race. The race is already over, and China and Chinese companies have won the AI race. If you look at token usage as a proxy of success or usage of models, I don't think any Western tech company that doesn't build models itself are using Western AI models. Everybody is using and has been using for more than a year now Chinese open source models, in part because the performance is essentially equivalent to the state of the art Western models, whether that's Anthropic or OpenAI, but more importantly because the cost is just a fraction. So why, for customer service, for example, would you ever use Anthropic or OpenAI? Anthropic or OpenAI exist, in my view, to sell to states, so governments and government agencies that don't know any better, and to sell to traditional businesses that aren't sophisticated enough to know that they should be using Chinese open source models, and then to unsophisticated consumers, customers, individuals who also just aren't aware that actually they could have the equivalent performance for 10% of the cost by using the latest DeepSeek model.
1: But we see more convergence, haven't we? For example, the cost of some of the LLMs that's not the most advanced by some of the frontier labs in the U.S. has been reducing their cost to their customers. Well, here, some of the LLMs has been increasing their cost to their customers. So how do you see this convergence?
0: Well, I see the U.S. closed models can't compete, so they have to lower their costs. But there is a threshold because their business models, upon which they've raised quite literally hundreds of billions on the promise of becoming multi-trillion dollar companies, is unsustainable at a certain price point. So they have to gouge, the term would be gouge or rip off, consumers, be they companies or individuals. And in the case of Chinese open source models, I think some of them are just realizing that the price differential between what Anthropic and OpenAI are offering and what they are offering is so huge that they can perhaps start to charge a premium for the usage of their models.
1: So as an entrepreneur, you are for tax?
0: Yeah, I think tax is, I don't believe that innovation happens in the private sector. All innovation is a consequence of the public sector, and the public sector funds innovation by taxing people. Almost all science requires work undertaken within the university system or related laboratories. It's true that at a certain point, some of the breakthroughs in certain areas of science will be commercialized, sometimes in the private sector, but all of the hard work, the years, the decades of research is undertaken in the public sphere. It's only very late that some entrepreneurs show up and they commercialize existing breakthroughs. And I think that understanding of the processes behind innovation and commercialization has been somewhat lost in the West. There is an idolizing of entrepreneurs and almost a denigration of scientists, whereas I think, in my view, so much progress is a consequence of scientists and related scholars, not of entrepreneurs. Entrepreneurs do something at the, there are 100 steps, and the entrepreneur just takes the last step.
1: A lot of the people going to your summit actually are coming from small and medium-sized companies. And we see at a time of dramatic change, how to survive is a basic line for them, and how, not to mention how to thrive. Here in China, the same. So how do you see that?
0: Every technology fundamentally or less so may change some aspect of how our lives are organized or run, or what skills are valued or are not valued. And it's the responsibility of all stakeholders, the government and the different entities within any society, to always, collaborate and try as best they can to smooth the rough

0: edges of innovation and to guide competition in positive directions. You know, there's no competition is a problem, and possibly, you know, too much competition or involution is also problematic as well. And you know, but I think human beings, we have a great capacity for figuring out how to live with and smooth the negative consequences of every wave of technology.
1: You might think you are better informed in an information age. The fact is, people are more often misled by misinformation. You might think every voice is heard in a digital world. The fact is, many nations and peoples are still underrepresented. And data poverty shuts out many. We at CGTN are committed to transcending the information gap and the digital divide. CGTN, bridging nations and civilizations. CGTN, see the difference.

0: government-to-government discussion about the global governance on artificial intelligence, on AI, governance on AI. So as a mathematician, as a physicist, if they ask for your advice, what would you give them?
1: Well, that is a very complicated question because I don't think you can give advice in three sentences that will somehow radically change international relations between the two superpowers.
0: If you could, that would be wonderful.
1: If you could, it would be wonderful. But what I would say is, look, you know, my view is if only we could see ourselves on one little planet orbiting one little star that is one of 100 billion stars in our galaxy. Our galaxy is one of hundreds of billions of galaxies. If only we could see ourselves within the grandest cosmological context, I can't help but think we would treat each other differently. Whether that's a pipe dream, whether that's naive, I don't know. But if you ask me what would be the one thing I'd want them to do, I want them to absorb that true understanding of our place in the cosmic order.
0: Now we see a lot of competition in technologies, at least being portrayed by the media and politicians. Do you see that is really the priority of us, or that has been hyped by certain groups of people in the world, like politicians, like journalists?
1: And which competition do you have in mind?
0: For example, about artificial intelligence, for example, about quantum computing, and the list goes on. Outer space exploration, that's another one.
1: Yeah. Well, look, there's competition in just about every human undertaking.
0: Well, yes, but different, right?
1: Well, yes and no. Even in the most pure mathematics, you find different mathematicians who know that they're both on to some discovery, working hard against each other to get to the result first. This is part of human nature, right? We strive to succeed, and there's an inbuilt sense that you want to be the one that gets there first. And we see that mirrored in the technological battles that are real. These companies are all fighting against each other, not for priority per se, but because whoever gets the AGI first, they believe will rule the world, right? And that is a seductive proposition to many of these companies. In the end of the day, though, my own feeling is we're human species. And in the best of worlds, we could somehow see ourselves in a more global perspective where it's about the species making progress, the species going forward. And if we can only get to that point of view, I think that we have a far greater chance of surviving.
0: What is it like to try to so-called popularize science?
1: Well, people use that terminology in different ways. For me, it's not trying to make the science popular. It's rather trying to get people who ordinarily aren't engaged with science to feel connected to it, to feel excited by it, to even feel emotional about science, which is not a combination that many of us are familiar with, usually from school.
0: But you know, in order to do that,

0: that sometimes you have to sacrifice accuracy.
1: Yeah.
0: So how do you do that balance?
1: It's a tricky balance. People draw the lines in different places. I feel it's vital that the audience not leave with a radically wrong sense of how the world is. But if you need to bend the rules a little bit here or there so that someone can understand what a black hole is without having to know the Riemann tensor, if they can understand the probabilities that quantum mechanics requires without having to study the Schrodinger equation, I think that's a good thing.
0: That's a blessing.
1: Yeah.
0: But it seems that there, science cannot explain a lot of things. And the way that science used to explain things are found to be wrong from time to time. And there's also the issue of whether science really explains reality and what is reality, and the question marks keep going. So to you, how do you answer that relatively philosophical question?
1: The beauty of science is that it gives us our best understanding based upon what we know at a given moment in time. But science is not dogmatic. So when one says that science got it wrong, what that really means is that science was willing to make a sufficiently specific statement that further insight may be able to update and to shift and to change. There are other approaches to the world that are dogmatic. They have doctrines, and the doctrines are never to be questioned. And I think the vital part of being a human being is to be able to question, to be encouraged to question, to not being suppressed for questioning, and in that way to advance things forward. But for the philosophical question about what does it mean to have science that to describe reality, well, look, reality is a very subtle idea. Because we human beings, we have five meager senses that we're able to use to access the external world, right? And so with these five meager senses, how do we know that we're even tapping into the deepest layer of reality? We don't. But what we do is we take our observations and we try to explain them the best that we can. And we've done remarkably well.
0: So far, so good. We
1: can make predictions about the magnetic properties of little particles that everyone's heard of called electrons that agree with observations to 15 decimal places. That is a breathtaking confirmation of the scientific approach to trying to understand the most basic ingredients that make up reality. And that is the kind of thing that keeps us going.
0: People have been asking about science, but mainly what they're having in mind is where technology is going. For example, closest to us, AI, artificial intelligence. The big companies are claiming they are 0.1 centimeters from AGI. Who knows what AGI means, by
1: the
0: way.
1: Sure, that's right.
0: But others say, you know, that is just a picture that is not real. So what do you think?
1: Well, I think a key question is the one you asked. What do we even mean by AGI? I mean, we usually say that's a version of artificial intelligence that is so general that it will rival what we human beings can do. But the fact of the matter is we human beings are not that general in our thinking, right? Our thinking is focused in very specific ways to the kinds of things that we are sensitive to. And so I would imagine that artificial intelligence could not need to emulate us, but could explode the whole notion of what intelligence is all about. And so I think there's a possibility, and I think this is the frightening possibility, that these systems will be so radically different from us, not emulating us, that it may be very difficult for us to engage with them at some point. And of course, that yields doomsday scenarios that some people are terrified of. And I do think that we should be deeply cautious about a powerful new technology of this sort that may be able to go so far beyond anything that we can do. At the same time, it's very exciting.
0: Is it a concern, or is it a concern based already on the latest development of technologies?
1: How could you not be concerned by the recent reports of AI breaking out of the cage that it was meant to be constrained by
0: and
1: teaming up with other... Yeah, that's right.
0: Teaming
1: up with other AI systems to do things that we would not consider beneficial to what

0: we want the world to be like. And so, yeah, maybe that's the wake-up call that people will hear and be able to perhaps put in the guardrails necessary so that this technology ultimately serves us as opposed to us serving it or us being irrelevant to it and perhaps not even surviving. So, yeah, these are real issues. But I just want to stress at the same time, it's enormously exciting to develop a new kind of intelligence. Maybe not an intelligence that is trying to do what we do, like write symphonies or figure out quantum mechanics. Maybe it will do something so radically different that we can't even imagine the possibility as yet. That, to me, is exciting.
1: And that is all the time we have for today. Our special program, Xi's state visit to the U.S., is also wrapping up with our teams in Beijing and Washington, D.C. On behalf of them, thank you so much for joining me. See you back in Beijing. Bye for now.

0: Live from London, this is The World Today.
1: Hello, I'm Jamie Owen. Welcome to the programme. Our top stories. President Xi Jinping hails a new chapter in China-United States relations at the state dinner hosted by President Trump at the White House. The two leaders also held in-depth talks and said they reached common understanding on a range of issues. Our other headlines, the war in Iran takes center stage at the United Nations General Assembly as Tehran offers to reopen the Strait of Hormuz within a week. And harmonies from Hunan, Chinese and Western classical traditions strike a chord in London. President Trump and China's President Xi Jinping are due to visit the National Archives in Washington, where they'll view artifacts reflecting the shared history of friendship and cooperation between the two countries. President Xi's on the final day of his historic state visit to the United States. At the state banquet, both leaders expressed their desire to keep the relationship on the right track. Our correspondent Wang Hao reports.
2: U.S. President Donald Trump and First Lady Melania Trump have hosted a welcome banquet for Chinese President Xi Jinping and his wife Peng Liyuan. Upon President Xi and his wife Peng Liyuan's arrival at the White House, President Trump and Melania warmly welcomed them. The two couples posed for a group photo and met with guests attending the dinner.

After the dinner began, President Xi and President Trump each delivered speeches. President Xi thanked President Trump and First Lady Melania Trump for their warm reception and arrangements, and extended his greetings to people from all walks of life in the U.S. who care about and support the development of bilateral ties, and sent his best wishes for the Mid-Autumn Festival. He noted that after President Trump's visit to China in May, the two heads of state have exchanged state visits within 6 months, creating a new chapter in bilateral relations. He said the visit has led to new common understandings, enriched the substance of a constructive China-U.S. relationship of strategic

Americans turned their attention to China, and the two countries began engaging in trade by exchanging strength and complementing each other. More than 80 years ago, the Chinese and American people stood shoulder to shoulder in the fight against Japanese militarist aggressors, forging a friendship in blood and fire. More than 50 years ago, ping pong diplomacy helped open the door to China-U.S. exchanges and set in motion the historic process of the normalization of relations. President Xi also highlighted the story of friendship between Chinese and American people, in which American Ronald Sokolsky supported Chinese woman Yin Yuzhen in planting trees to combat desertification more than two decades ago. He said people-to-people exchanges help bring the two peoples closer and build a solid foundation of public support for friendship and cooperation. President Xi said that China-U.S. relations have come to another historical juncture. He noted that President Trump's goal of making America great again and China's pursuit of the great rejuvenation of the Chinese nation are both grand goals that can complement and reinforce each other. President Xi called on the two sides to demonstrate the responsibility of major countries, respond to the aspirations of their peoples and the trend of the times, and explore a new path for major countries to get along with each other. He also called for joint efforts to write a new chapter in friendship between the two countries.

0: President Trump said he was deeply impressed by the warmth and friendship of the Chinese people during his visit to China in May. He said both the United States and China have long-standing cultures and that the peoples of the two countries have maintained friendly exchanges for a long time. President Trump said that although the two countries have different political systems, their friendship has stood the test of time. He said he was willing to work with President Xi to uphold mutual respect, continue to foster friendship between the two countries, and bring lasting prosperity and security to future generations.
1: Our correspondent Sun Tianyuan is in Washington. Tell us more about President Trump's and President Xi's final day together.
2: Jamie, President Xi Jinping and his wife, Peng Liyuan, have arrived at the White House to join a tea chat with U.S. President Donald Trump and his wife, Melania Trump. So later that day, President Trump will accompany Chinese President Xi Jinping and Madam Peng Liyuan to the National Archives in Washington, D.C., and they are expected to see some of the country's most important founding documents, including the Declaration of Independence and also the U.S. Constitution, as well as the Bill of Rights. So this will mark the final leg of President Xi's state visit to the United States. And if you look back at the past 2 days, you will notice that it's been focused on maintaining a healthy and stable relationship between two sides and also moving forward. So the two leaders have sat down and, talk about a range of issues and reached new understandings on a range of issues, as I mentioned. So first and foremost, on trade and economic front, China and the U.S. have reached new joint arrangement. So the two sides both agreed with the leaders calling for continued dialogue and cooperation in the sector and to maintain a healthy and stable economic and trade tie. And on AI, artificial intelligence, the two leaders agreed to continue dialogue and cooperation on such sector, especially addressing AI-related risks and also preventing misuse of such technology. And the two leaders also discussed on a range of international issues, including the situation in the Middle East and also the Ukraine crisis, as well as the Korean Peninsula. So the Taiwan question is also one of the focuses of their dialogue. President Xi stressed that the importance and the China's stance has been very clear on its national reunification and also its territorial integrity. So that's quite important. And he called on the U.S. side to take prudence when dealing with the Taiwan question and also oppose the so-called Taiwan independence. And both leaders agreed that they will support each other.

0: and hosting the APEC economic leaders meeting in China and also the G20 summit in the United States. Jamie.
1: Tian Yuan, thank you. Our correspondent Sun Tian Yuan in Washington. Well, Friis Arne Pettersson is Denmark's former ambassador to China, the United States and Germany.
2: The style and symbols still matters for us humans, but of course they are taking much more care of their national interest as they define them in Beijing and in Washington. I was actually very fortunate also to be a Danish ambassador to China after 5 years in Washington. So I do think that I understand the differences, but also the common interest in international cooperation from these two excessively global countries that simply do more international cooperation and outreach than anybody else in the world. And of course, the niceties, the fine protocol, the grand pomp and circumstance, you would probably call it in UK, matters somehow, and it affects them, though they still will be pursuing their national interests. So we should never be lured into believing that they can smile and still be a villain.
1: With your European hat on, simply from a European perspective, what would a more stable United States-China relationship mean for the European Union?
2: I think a lot, simply because the world economy develops better in times of stability and peace, and the many wars and armed conflicts that the world has been seeing the last many years. I think the UN numbers the number of conflicts, not just to 3 or 5 or 10, but to up in the 50s and 60s. It's enormously important that the United States and China get along as well as they seem to do. I would add, though, for many people, that seems to be then therefore good and tranquil and stable. But there is underneath this surface of trade policy truce, of course, an enormous rivalry and competition to become the most advanced and sophisticated economy, depending on all the sophisticated technologies that both the United States and China, as the two sole powers of the world, seem so capable of developing better than anybody else.
1: Europe has its own complex relationship with China. I wonder, how should Europe position itself as Washington and Beijing try to manage their strategic competition, their strategic relationship?
2: In my eyes, it's important for Europe to get the best possible bilateral relationship between European Union and the United States, but also between European Union and China. It's very different relations we have with United States and China. You could say that we come from a historical, very close security and defense cooperation with the United States that is changing, however, but also with China, a limited economic and scientific and maybe environmental and energy cooperation that grows into more sophisticated parts of a more complicated economic and political relationship.
1: Several Afghan Taliban fighters have reportedly been killed by Pakistani forces near the border. Security sources say the soldiers were attempting to enter Pakistani territory near Gulistan to carry out an attack. This clash comes amid renewed tensions after a deadly attack on a police facility in Pakistan last week. Foreign ministers from Saudi Arabia, Turkey and Pakistan have condemned in the strongest terms attacks on Mecca and civilian and economic facilities in Saudi Arabia. The leaders are holding urgent talks in Riyadh. This comes as Yemen's Houthis say they've launched dozens of missiles and drones at Saudi targets, while Riyadh says it intercepted 6 ballistic missiles. Powerful waves, strong winds and heavy rain have battered Mexico's southwestern coast as Hurricane Polo moves through the Pacific. The Category 4 storm is generating winds of up to 240 kilometres an hour. Polo is expected to move offshore before heading towards the Baja California Peninsula, where it could make landfall next week. 3 people have been injured after an explosion caused by a residential building to collapse in the Greek capital Athens. It all happened in the historic Plaka district near the Acropolis and Temple of Zeus. rocks and shattered glass.

Gas were thrown several streets away, damaging homes, shops and cars. The cause of the explosion is not yet known. You're watching CGTN. Still ahead, talks on ending the war in Iran dominate the United Nations General Assembly. We're in New York next.

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1: What do we mean when we talk about the difference?
2: Brazen accent.
1: The difference is in the detail. The background.
3: Defense ministers from...
1: The wider angle and perspective of every story. Wherever the story may be. CGTN. See the difference.
4: Hello, welcome back. A reminder of our top stories. President Xi Jinping hails a new chapter in China-United States relations at the state dinner hosted by President Trump at the White House. And the two leaders also held in-depth talks and said they reached common understanding on a range of issues. Negotiations over the Iran conflict are dominating talks at the United Nations. United States and Iranian officials are exploring a phased exit from the war with the Strait of Hormuz, the bargaining chip. Russia's foreign minister, Sergei Lavrov, has met his Iranian counterpart. Both agreed the only way forward to secure peace was through diplomacy. Well, our correspondent Karina Mitchell is in New York. Karina, the war in Iran dominating the sideline meeting at the United Nations. What are you hearing?
5: Yeah, absolutely. You're right. And even as world leaders at the podium have a lot of bluster and comments to make, behind the scenes, there are a lot of sideline meetings happening, everyone pushing for some sort of breakthrough. And there may be some movement. There have been several meetings that have been ongoing. Earlier in the day, foreign minister from Russia, Sergei Lavrov, met with his Iranian counterpart, Abbas Araghchi, and Antonio Guterres, and they said that the only way forward was through a diplomatic solution. In fact, the foreign ministry of Russia putting out a statement saying in part, quote, there is no alternative to a diplomatic resolution of the crisis that was triggered by the unlawful actions of the U.S. and Israel. Now, Araghchi also meeting with U.K., Foreign Secretary Ed Miliband. Miliband has urged the importance of having, unfettered freedom of navigation. And then Qatar's foreign minister also met with President Pezeshkian to find a way to de-escalate things. Now, Iran's president Thursday spoke to reporters and said that he would like to find a way to end the conflict before U.S. midterm elections in November. Of course, Donald Trump, in his speech, speaking to world leaders on Tuesday, said that he did think there would be resolution, but it would come after those midterms. But the president of Iran indicating that he wants the U.S. return to that memorandum of understanding that both sides signed at the end of June that led to a ceasefire. So it's a little bit of going back to the future there. Iran's foreign minister also speaking to reporters and said behind the scenes at these behind the sideline meetings, there have been mediators that have put forward a plan that could mean that the Strait of Hormuz opens in as little as 7 days, and then talks would resume after that. Both Iran and U.S. negotiators are also exploring the potential of a phased reopening deal, prioritizing the reopening of the Strait of Hormuz and then ending the U.S. blockade on Iranian ports as well. Jamie?
4: We've heard from Lebanon's leader. What was his message to the United Nations?
5: There are a few key issues that he raised. First of all, he rejected that Lebanon should serve as an arena for conflict. He says the country has paid a heavy price for doing that, both for its economy and in its stability, and then demanding the full withdrawal, of course, of Israel from all Lebanese territory and an end to the military aggression. That's a similar message that we saw from Mahmoud Abbas in his video message on the issue just a day earlier. And

0: then a pledge to support its commitment to disarming Hezbollah and other non-state groups, and pledged to strengthen state control as well, saying peace can only be secured when Lebanese armed forces exercise sovereignty over that territory. We are winding down here just for a little bit of color, Jamie, but still more to come on Saturday when China's vice president is set to address the UNGA and put forward his message of true multilateralism. Jamie.
1: Karina, thank you. Our correspondent Karina Mitchell in New York. Well, the Israeli Prime Minister Benjamin Netanyahu was booed as he took the podium at the United Nations General Assembly on Thursday, with dozens of delegations walking out in protest. Netanyahu used his speech to defend Israel's military operations in Gaza, Iran and Lebanon, saying the country is fighting a seven-front war with no choice but to continue. He also rejected accusations of genocide in Gaza, calling them the greatest lie of the century.
2: We will continue to defend our state. We will continue to win because we have no other choice.
1: Nepal's Prime Minister, Birendra Shah, said last month's catastrophic floods were a warning to the world of growing climate risks in the Himalayas. Addressing the UN General Assembly, Shah said the disaster was not just a local tragedy, but a stark reminder of the escalating dangers facing the wider world.
3: 4 weeks ago, the world saw shocking images of catastrophic floods that swept away Nepal's mountain communities with ferocity many have called mountain tsunami or Himalayan tsunami. The Bhotekosi Trishuli disaster was not just a local tragedy. It was a warning to the world. And I ask you today, have we really heard that warning?
1: Well, Pakistan's Prime Minister will address the United Nations later. Malia Lodi is former Pakistan ambassador to the United States and former permanent representative of Pakistan to the United Nations.
4: I think ever since it began its mediatory role in trying to bring about a ceasefire between the US and Iran, which it did contribute to, Pakistan has already elevated its position as a very serious geopolitical player, as a very important country on the international stage, and a country that brings special skills to diplomacy and to peacemaking.
1: You will know there's also a major security development on the sidelines of this United Nations General Assembly. Saudi Arabia, Turkey, Pakistan planning an urgent meeting of their military chiefs to discuss support for Saudi Arabia under the Mecca Joint Defense Agreement. Just how significant is that?
4: I think it's important because of what is happening in the Middle East. I think the clashes between the Houthis and the Saudis, or the Saudi-backed government in Yemen, clearly is a source of great anxiety for Saudi Arabia. So I think some of the discussion that will take place in this upcoming meeting, although we don't know where it would be held and when it would be held, the foreign ministers, of course, of the three countries that are parties to the Makkah Defense Accord have already met in New York on the sidelines of UNGA. But we have to wait and see what the military chiefs are expected to do. Is there an ask from the Saudi side? If so, what is it? Because the one thing I think that should be clear is that Pakistan will not jump into a conflict. It is there to help the Saudi government in its defense. But that doesn't mean that it will get actively involved in the conflict that is going on between the Houthis and Saudi Arabia's, their backed forces in Yemen.
1: I mean, you say Pakistan doesn't want to jump into a conflict. I mean, Pakistan, as we've been discussing, has been advocating diplomacy and de-escalation in the Middle East. But is there a tension between playing the role of mediator and perhaps potentially becoming militarily involved through this defense agreement, whether it's intended or accidental?
4: Well, I think it'll knock out Pakistan's role as a mediator, because if Pakistan takes sides, then it cannot continue to function as a mediator. So I think Pakistan is very well aware that it should be very cautious and careful, that whatever it

0: does, in accordance with the Makkah Agreement and the Makkah Defense Pact, should not compromise its role, because that's an extremely important role in trying to bring about some kind of, serious negotiations between the U.S. and Iran.
1: Mooncakes, lanterns and fireworks are the order of the day as families across China celebrate Mid-Autumn Festival, the second biggest traditional holiday after Chinese New Year. On the Chinese lunar calendar, the festival falls on the 15th day of the 8th lunar month, when the moon is believed to be at its fullest and brightest of the year. It's a tradition that family members come together, share mooncakes with loved ones while admiring the full moon. World-renowned Chinese and British musicians are striking a chord of friendship in London. Members of the Hunan Song and Dance Theatre played alongside the Royal Philharmonic Concert Orchestra for a special celebration of Chinese and European music. Our correspondent John Beaver reports.
2: A unique fusion mixing some of the best performers from two distinct musical cultures. Following five-star reviews at the Edinburgh Festival in 2025, a panorama of Hunan came to London for a special performance. But before playing to an audience, the hard work had to be done. Bringing together different styles meant limited rehearsal time was even more precious than usual.
3: This time it's a mixed orchestra with a British orchestra. So it's a symphony, and one other is symphony, the other is Chinese traditional. Sometimes in rehearsal it's a little bit difficult because the pitch and the balance we need.
4: It's just a joy to be able to conduct the Royal Philharmonic Concert Orchestra. They respond so quickly, and you can tell that even if something goes awry, you can tell that they know what it is and they fix it without you having to say anything. And the Hunanese, they are the best of their kind, really, and they are real advocates of their traditional music, and it's something that has existed for thousands of years, and we hope it will continue long into the future.
2: Musical direction and artist questions often had to be translated back and forth, with Western musicians playing Chinese pieces and the other way around. In among the instruments instantly familiar to a London audience, there were plenty on stage you'd be much more likely to see in Beijing. With so many pieces from the two cultures they could play, in the end, they've decided to treat the audience to a real mix. Some traditional favourites, contemporary works, and original compositions. Ahead of the Mid-Autumn Festival, the blended orchestra had set out to explore themes of reunion, reflection, and celebration. Also gave the audience a unique night that will live long in the memory. John Beaver, CGTN, London.
1: The headlines again. President Xi Jinping hails a new chapter in China-United States relations at the state dinner hosted by President Trump at the White House. The two leaders also held in-depth talks and said they'd reached common understanding on a range of issues. And the war in Iran takes center stage at the United Nations General Assembly as Tehran offers to reopen the Strait of Hormuz within a week. And that is the world today. Thank you for watching. There's more news on CGTN Europe's channel on the Telegram app, or scan this QR code on your screen to get stories and updates sent direct to your phone. We're back with more news at the top of this hour. Coming up next, it's The Vibe. For now, from all of the team in London, it's goodbye.

0: Hello and welcome to The Vibe on CGTN. I'm Lin Lin. Tonight for our mid-autumn special, we'll be talking about something that's been up there for a very, very long time, the moon. And we're here at the Beijing Ancient Observatory, one of the oldest in the world with more than 600 years of history. And joining me are three very special guests, Professor Daniel Long Zhang from Communication University of China, Stephanie Ye, an award-winning astrophotographer, and director Qi Rei from Beijing Planetarium. Now, so for Mid-Autumn Festival, Chinese communities around the world like to gather, like to moon gaze, and like to celebrate. But we have the moon every single night, rain or shine. So what is different about tonight? Why is it so special?
1: The Mid-Autumn Festival came from the ancient moon worship and celebration for harvest. In Zhou Dynasty, the emperors held ceremonies to honor the moon on autumn equinox.
0: Why do they honor the moon?
1: They thought the sun, the moon, the stars are gods for us. So in different seasons, they would honor them.
0: So we had to look to the sky to know when to harvest, when to plant seed, and when to reap our crops. So Professor Daniel, I'm wondering, because originally it was a celebration for harvest. We had to worship the moon, the sun, and the autumn equinox. But when it became a family reunion, what happened?
2: Well, in my opinion, I really think the Chinese civilization is closely related to agriculture. Because we say the 24 solar terms, and also we have some other festivals which is closely related to some agriculture special terms. So at first, autumn is a good time for the harvest. So when you get good harvest, you want to celebrate with your friends, with your family members. So in ancient times, people on this day, they just celebrate with the people just nearby. So in this case, maybe in my opinion, I think the full moon plus agriculture harvest, it is a good reason to call all the family members back and get together.
0: What are some of these celebration traditions that we hold on this particular day? What do we actually do?
3: Actually, I always went out to take picture of the moon. Oh. Yeah, so like, I think some people are always asking about, you know, what kind of like camera and where you went to, or do you have any plan about? It's more like technical issues. Mm-hmm. But for me, have you ever seen the full moon rise before? I mean, rise from the
0: right.

0: rising from the horizon.
1: Exactly.
0: I think because we live in Beijing, we have a lot of skyscraper. So when I see the moon, it's already halfway up the sky. But I think starting from the horizon, that must be very incredible.
1: That's astonishing. Yeah.
0: Whereabouts in Beijing?
1: Well, Beihai Park.
0: Oh, Beihai Park.
1: Jingshan Mountain. Mm. And maybe it's just the nearest park.
0: So we have to be at like a high point in order to see it rising up from the horizon?
1: I mean, as long as the eastern place is clear, you can see the horizon. Yeah, it's maybe the nearest park around your office or your home.
0: Do you have a place to recommend for Beijing?
2: I think in the Olympics Forest Park is a good place.
0: That's a good place. Yes. Okay. Yeah. And what about you, Daniel?
3: Well, actually, I think maybe I'm not so professional as them. So maybe as far as I know, personally, I will just find a riverside place.
0: Hmm.
3: Yeah, if you find a riverside place, you can just see the full moon in the sky and also echo of the moon in the river.
0: Oh, it sounds so romantic already. And Stephanie, you spent many years photographing the moon. Can you show us some of the works that you're most proud of?
1: I think
0: I have a collection here in the iPad. Please do show
1: us. Some of them we think that's fake or use AI or like use Photoshop to, you know, merge all the things together. But I put a lot of the effort to put people or my imagination to the moon. Mm. But I use calculate and my whether telescope or long lens.
0: So it's a lot of math to get a photo like this done.
1: Yeah, my worst subject when I was in high school. But you can see this temple is in the Jingshan Park. Actually, it's very far away. And you can see...
0: How long does it take you to take a photo like that? Like, how long do you have to be out there?
1: Wow, that can be like... 1 day.
0: 1 day?
3: Yeah. You stay the entire day waiting for that moment?
1: Exactly. Because that angle just have a very narrow down path of the... So if you went to the Beihai Park late, we'll be like that.
0: Packed. And so moon gazing is one of our traditions of how we celebrate the Mid-Autumn Festival. What other things do we do on this very special day?
3: People will eat mooncake on the Mid-Autumn Day. My most favorite movie, that is called Echo of the Rainbow, a Hong Kong movie.
0: Echo of the Rainbow. What does that translate to in Chinese?
3: 岁月神偷. The movie just tells us a story about a family in Hong Kong that is about, say, decades ago. And at that time, they were very poor. And so they cannot afford a piece of mooncake. So what they do, actually, they just pay for the mooncake by installment. So then maybe every month they pay a little bit of money, and then months after month, they can get one mooncake, and they would just cut in half, or maybe cut in quarters, and then share with the family members. Okay.
0: Because in China, we have the tradition of sharing mooncake, right? You buy it from the store as a whole, but it's not something that you enjoy by yourself. It's you share it with your friends, with your family, you cut it into small pieces. Mm. Right. And have you seen those photos online where they make these giant mooncakes out of 2-3 meters?
1: I saw that. That's incredible.
0: Right. Like... Everyone gets a little bite, right?
2: So, but the history of the mooncake, I think it is only about maybe 800 years.
0: 800 years.
2: Yes. From Yuan Dynasty.
0: And do different parts of China have different kinds of mooncakes?
1: I think we have like different kind of like a mooncake. For instance, it's like in the Jiangzhou, like in Shanghai province, they have like
0: meat flavor, right?
1: And some place have durian flavor. Have you tried before?
0: I haven't tried durian. I like durian by itself, but I'm not sure in mooncake. I want to go back to talking about taking photos of the moon, because ever since we have our cell phone, with it becoming part of our everyday life, it seems like photographing the full moon on Mid-Autumn Festival is our new ritual, our new habit that we have picked up over the years. So why is it that people enjoy photographing a full moon so much? What's so special about it?
3: Actually, I really like the full moon. Because when you see the full moon, you might think maybe somebody is accompanying you. So for example, as I mentioned, maybe the reason why we have the Mid-Autumn Festival, maybe partly because the moon is round, the moon is full, and it represents the happiness and also the get-together. So maybe many very famous poems occurred in the history. Mm-hmm. For example, like maybe the famous poet Li Bai. Li Bai was living in the 8th century. So that is 1,300 years ago. Okay. So when he looked at the moon and feeling lonely, what he will do? For example, maybe we also just meet this kind of situation. We are traveling by ourselves, just one person under the moon. When you feel lonely, what will you do? And Li Bai liked to drinking. So in this case, he just wrote the poem and said he will invite the moon in the sky and also his shadow on the ground. So that makes three persons. Mm. So three persons sit together and drink the wine. I really think that is a very romantic scene.
0: Why do you think the moon elicits these kind of emotional parts of ourselves?
3: Because it keeps changing.
0: Huh, like explain to me.
3: Yeah. For example, today, when you feel upset, you look up into the sky and see the moon is round, and then that encourages you to have better mentality. And when you see a very small and a little moon in the sky, you might think, oh, I feel even more lonely. So you need some special method to just encourage up and then to cheer up.
0: In Chinese tradition, we actually have a rabbit on the moon and a fairy goddess on the moon. Mm. What is that? Where does that legend come from?
4: I mean, maybe the pattern.
2: Yes.
0: The pattern. So is there actually a rabbit? Like, can you see the rabbit on there?
4: Yeah, but sometimes, I mean, when I was a child, I was like wondering, where is the rabbit? But after I went to planetarium, and there were like pictures in the Tianlaihaozhe magazine, and I saw, wow, it's zooming a real in. Rabbit.
0: Oh, it's a real rabbit?
4: It's a real rabbit in that. And the shape of the hair of the Chang'e of that. So, yeah. So it's like we human beings very good at, you know, the imagination and fascinate.
2: There is always another animal, frog.
0: Right. Frog.
2: Maybe Chinese frog. People thought that the frog will always have many, many children.
4: Oh, it's just like...
2: Yes, just like the what's the name?
0: Pomegranate.
2: Pomegranate, yes.
0: Yeah. Also a fruit that we tend to eat in autumn, during autumn, right?
2: In our culture, the moon means female.
4: Oh, exactly.
2: So I think this means
4: maybe in the Asian China, they wish like we have like more like a child and, and more family and gathering have like more child.
0: Mm. Yeah. And a lot of times when we see a full moon, it seems like people tend to fall in love. Hearts are pulled closer together. So why is that? Is it because of the gravitational pull?
3: Well, I would like to hear Mr. T's voice.
2: I heard a phenomena whose name is Qiantangjiang tidal whirl. I think the main driver of the tide came from gravitational pull of the moon. Together with the sun's gravity. When the moon, the earth, and the sun line up, their gravity will add up to extra strong tide. Why? Because when this tide came to the narrow funnel-shaped mouth of the Qiantang River, the seawater goes nowhere, so it piles up to form a huge tidal whirl.
0: Have you been there yourselves?
2: Yes.
0: Yeah. You have?
4: Yeah, this year.
0: I want to talk about like the moon inspiring our creativity. It's actually been seen in a lot of our works. For instance, in painting, Van Gogh, The Starry Night, there's the stars, there's the moon. And then you mentioned Li Bai, poet, writing about it. We have a lot of Chinese songs. 月亮代表我的心, the moon represents my heart, Moon River. And even Michael Jackson, he has the moonwalk dance step. So why do you think the moon inspires so much creativity in us?
3: And you know what? Actually, just now, I was very excited when I heard them talking about the Qiantang River tide because I've never been there before.
0: Team, never been to Qiantangjiang. We need to check it out.
3: It's a pity. First, it's a pity. And secondly, maybe they just encouraged me to maybe go to the Qiantang River Tide maybe next year.
0: Yeah.
3: And then I think it is very interesting because no matter where you go in China, we are celebrating the Mid-Autumn Day together.
0: Right.
3: No matter which place, we are celebrating together. Even if you are maybe you are abroad, maybe in the Chinese community, in other countries, on that day, you are still celebrating. Mm-hmm. So.

0: In the Chinese poems, also we have one sentence called 海上生明月，天涯共此时 means when the full moon rises from the sea, and then everywhere in the world just celebrate and share this moment. So I think maybe this is the biggest charm of that festival, because as I mentioned, maybe some of our friends or family members are not with us at this moment, but when you look up into the sky and see the full moon, you might think he or she might watching the moon at the same time. So under the same moon, we are somehow together. And also even more interesting, because now we have the AI technology. And then I think even just now we talked about the photography of the moon. So with the modern technology, I think maybe everybody is a photographer. And then everybody can just talk about the like maybe how they feel about creating this kind of photos and the pictures.
1: Right.
0: Because with the AI technology, people can take very clear pictures of the moon. But sometimes we might think, well, this is not good enough. This is maybe not warm enough for us, because we want to take a picture of the moon that we really see with our eyes,
1: own eyes, right?
0: Yes, not with technology.
1: Yeah.
0: Yes, they say maybe with the AI technology, the moon is very clear, but that is under artificial intelligence. That is technological. That is not human.
2: On this point, I want to mention about Steven Spielberg's E.T. Do you remember that scene where the alien was traveling across the full moon? That moon is actually real moon. Mm. He spent 3 months trying to capture that perfect shot. So it's almost a gateway into a different world that's sort of unknown. Does it give you the same kind of feeling? Like when you look at the moon, what do you see?
3: Work. Yeah, but the thing is like, sometimes, I mean, it's not, you know, for Chinese people, we Chinese people celebrate the full moons because we think about the gathering and the love and, you know, different place they can use a moon like a station to transfer the message from the different people. But the other like people like Mongolia people, they also have the worship for the moon.
2: Oh.
3: They have like cheese moon.
2: What's cheese moon?
3: Cheese moon. It's the cheese moon is the time for make cheese.
2: Oh, okay. Yeah. Why is the moon and cheese related? How are they related in that sense?
3: Kind of like the harvest is the time, I mean, the temperature, all the things, it's time for like make cheese. And because after that is winter time.
2: Okay.
3: So you need like more energy, more food. I think North America that they will have like strawberry moon.
2: Okay.
3: Yeah, strawberry moon.
2: Is it because of strawberry harvest? Or?
3: Exactly, exactly. So some of you, if you search in the social media and you search a strawberry moon, and some will say, oh, the moon will gonna be like a pinkish color, but it's not right. Yeah, the moon is still like very bright and as the, you know, almost the same. Even it's not an eclipse. So eclipse will being like a reddish, but it's just a normal moon, as well as some like wolf moon.
2: Right, I can't help it, but full moon, werewolves, Dracula, vampire. Oh,
3: yeah,
2: right.
3: Exactly. Yeah. So actually, so when I see the moon, I feel like, you know, a friend, which like I really want to know, more, and maybe I want to, you know, take, you know, merge more like my imagination or my effort to let more people to know that.
2: Now, Daniel, I want to ask you about the moon in filmmaking, because earlier Stephanie was talking about how moon in different culture is seen and understood differently. Do you notice the differences in how moon is being represented in Chinese films or Western films? Are there any differences?
0: Well, I really think there is some differences. Maybe as we talk about the moon in like poems, music, and in movies, on the one hand, we can see that maybe the full moon means the reunion of the family members. And so everybody is happy, and then we just celebrate. But on the other hand, usually, moon sometimes represents loneliness or solitude.
2: Mm.
0: So maybe that's why we can see the Chang'e, the goddess, is living in the moon by herself. The rabbit, only one rabbit.
2: All right, yeah, singular, also, right?
0: Yes, yes. So that means maybe sometimes you can see at night when it is really quiet and people watch the moon and

0: just to meet the family members. So at this time, people might be very sentimental. And then he might write a poem or maybe have an idea about the story of a movie or a music. The Chinese culture is somehow implicit, not so straightforward.
1: Right.
0: So we can see in the movie Dear You, when the grandpa wrote letters to the grandma, they say the moon illuminates the everything, or maybe although the moon didn't illuminate the path home, we are still looking and maybe we are still yearning for each other. We cannot just say, I miss you. We can say that maybe we see the moon, that is quite romantic. I'm wondering whether you are watching the same moon with me.
1: Wow, I'm getting goosebumps already.
0: So in this case, I think this is very important in the Chinese culture. And also in some maybe Western cultures, I think first, also people respect the moon. And also people might think moon is romantic. But on the other side, in some Western cultures, we can see maybe the moon itself sometimes means gloomy mentality. The looming mentality, the looming mood. So in this case, I think maybe culture difference really exists. So that's why we need to explain the Chinese heritage and also the Chinese traditions to our foreign friends.
1: Right. Mm. We have different perception of the same thing, but understanding each other is very, very important, right?
2: Exactly, yeah. So, you know, some Western cultures will think, you know, some Western people will think like the full moon caused like a mental sickness.
0: Yes.
2: Yeah.
1: Is it gravitational pull? Does it have anything to do with that? Changes how our body functions? Maybe if it changes the tide, because we're human, are made of water, then maybe that has effect on us too.
2: What I heard is like, you know, some of the mental hospital, they do not have like the curtain. And so because of, you know, the full moon, during the full moon period is very bright, the outside is very bright. And so the people who live in the mental hospital and cannot have a good sleep because it's very bright.
1: Oh, it's the moon.
2: So that might be
1: One of the reasons. You know, earlier we mentioned Van Gogh's Starry Night. It was actually painted when he was in the asylum. So he saw that whole nightscape when he was in the ward. So maybe that is like one of the reasons why. Maybe. I don't know, maybe.
2: I have no idea, yeah.
1: Yeah. Now, I want to talk about seeing the moon like very, very up close. I mean, real close. We have lunar samples at the Beijing Planetarium, right? Director Xi, can you tell us more about it?
3: We have some of the lunar soil in Beijing Planetarium. It's 0.6 gram. We can see the soil through the microscope. The color of the soil is very beautiful. I think so many kind of black.
2: Color black.
1: Different shades of black. Black, yeah, right?
3: I think the most astonishing me is what the astronomy found in the on the moon. The Chang'esite, a kind of mineral. This mineral is only found on moon by Chinese astronomy. It's the sixth found mineral on the moon.
1: It's a new discovery
3: by our lunar exploration
1: program.
2: Exactly.
3: A scientist also found some kind of water, structured water mineral.
1: So the lunar exploration really expanded our understanding of the moon.
3: Maybe sometimes some of us can go to the far side of the moon to discover many new facts of the moon. So it's different.
1: Exactly. Is that happening already?
2: It reminds me when I first saw the moon rock in the Beijing Planetarium. I was a high school student. I didn't thought, you know, one day I will like, that near to the moon dust, and the moon dust is by Chang'e, it's by all Chinese people. So I'm so proud of that. So at that time, the moon means different to me. So that, I think, is kind of really, I'm so proud of that.
1: I know, Stephanie, you've held this lunar sample in your hand.
2: It's not exactly with my hand, with a glove, I would say. With glove, because in the box and you have to like put your hand in a glove.
1: Were you nervous?
2: Yeah, I'm very nervous. But you know, it's so different, you know, with my expectation. So because I've seen the moon that Apollo, mm-hmm. I mean the U.S. gave us
3: rocks,
2: but the dust of the moon is different. So it looks black with naked eyes, but if you put in the microscope, you will see it's very colorful with the green, because it's like moon is not just a silver or the black. It's colorful. If you use a long exposure to shoot a picture of the moon, you will see it's gonna reddish, a little bit reddish, and a little bit bluish of the because of the iron element inside the dust of the moon. Mm-hmm. Yeah, so it's gonna be different.
3: And since you touch the dust.
2: Yeah, with the glove.
3: did you ever smell?
2: No, because it's in the plastic. I mean, it's not a. It's in the box. It's in the Hills box in the 地质所.
3: The Apollo astronaut said that the smell of the moon dust may be like gunpowder. Yes.
1: Oh, it's different than what I thought. By the looks of it, I would think it either smells like sand, like desert, you know, that very dry sand, or either like sesame paste, you know, because it's so black.
2: Maybe because some of the dust contains almond. I have no idea.
1: See, we have different mentalities. Yeah. You're the more scientific side of it. Professor Daniel, we showed you the photo of the lunar sample earlier. What is your impression of it? Does it change how you see the moon?
0: It's actually yes, because originally I have a stereotype, somehow stereotype, because I watched the movie, the third episode of Transformers, the Dark Side of the Moon. And then in the movie we say it is really icy, cold, and unfriendly. But when I saw the photo, it looked like maybe my first image, it maybe somehow like a kind of coffee powder.
1: Okay. Like espresso grounded, right?
0: Yes, not so unfriendly, not so icy. It's somehow like maybe warm colors.
1: Daniel has like a very romantic idea, right, to how you see things. That's very nice. So we know for a fact that the moon is drifting away from us slowly by 3.8 centimeters per year. So I'm wondering, did Li Bai see the same moon as we do today? Is it different in any sense?
0: Actually, you know, just now when I listened to the explanations, I really feel sorry that I'm not a scientist. So I cannot answer your question in a scientific way. But I really wish we are sharing the same moon, we're watching the same moon with Li Bai, because that is one of the very few things that we can share or maybe we have in common.
1: Right.
0: So in this case, I think maybe in this way, we can just resonate with the famous poets, and also with our ancestors, that maybe we have something in common, and also we have this kind of thing is left by them. And also this is somehow like a heritage.
1: Right. So it has witnessed the lives of every generations of humanity.
0: Yes,
1: on
0: it is
1: planet
0: a kind
1: Earth.
0: Of connection in the blood.
1: Yeah, like a gateway to the past,
0: yes.
1: Right? Now, as we're coming to the end of our discussion, I have one last question for you all. If you were offered a ticket to the moon tomorrow, would you go?
3: Yes. <Here we go. laughs> Definitely.
1: What about you?
2: To travel or work?
1: Both, maybe?
2: Well, if I, you know, gonna stay the moon forever, maybe I will, like, hesitate a bit.
1: I hear the hesitation in your answer.
2: Exactly. But, I mean, if travel, I would definitely, Yeah, 8 million.
1: Yeah. Yeah.
3: With your camera.
2: It was my camera.
1: 70 kilo backpack.
2: Yeah. Exactly. Yeah.
1: What about you?
0: Yes, by all means. It is a kind of adventure in life.
1: Wow. Mm-hmm. You're all so adventurous. I think I'll stay on here and appreciate the view from afar. I'm afraid of heights.
2: Yeah.
1: Such a wonderful discussion tonight. Thank you, Director Qi, Stephanie, and Professor Daniel.

0: Live from London, this is The World Today.
1: Hello, I'm Jamie Owen. Welcome to the programme. Our top stories. President Xi Jinping hails a new chapter in China-United States relations at the state dinner hosted by President Trump at the White House. The two leaders also held in-depth talks and said they reached common understanding on a range of issues. Our other headlines, the war in Iran takes centre stage at the United Nations General Assembly as Tehran offers to reopen the Strait of Hormuz within a week. And harmonies from Hunan, Chinese and Western classical traditions strike a chord in London. President Xi Jinping and Trump have been taking tea at the White House on the final day of Xi's historic state visit to the United States. They're now at the National Archives in Washington, where they'll view artifacts reflecting the shared history of friendship between China and the US. At the state banquet, both leaders expressed their desire to keep their relationship on the right track. Our correspondent Wang Hao reports.
2: U.S. President Donald Trump and First Lady Melania Trump have hosted a welcome banquet for Chinese President Xi Jinping and his wife Peng Liyuan. Upon President Xi and his wife Peng Liyuan's arrival at the White House, President Trump and Melania warmly welcomed them. The two couples posed for a group photo and met with guests attending the dinner.

After the dinner began, President Xi and President Trump each delivered speeches. President Xi thanked President Trump and First Lady Melania Trump for their warm reception and arrangements, and extended his greetings to people from all walks of life in the U.S. who care about and support the development of bilateral ties, and sent his best wishes for the Mid-Autumn Festival. He noted that after President Trump's visit to China in May, the two heads of state have exchanged state visits within 6 months, creating a new chapter in bilateral relations. He said the visit has led to new common understandings, enriched the substance of a constructive China-U.S. relationship of strategic stability, and provided new strategic guidance for bilateral ties. He said more than 200 years ago, soon after the founding of the United States,

Americans turned their attention to China, and the two countries began engaging in trade by exchanging strength and complementing each other. More than 80 years ago, the Chinese and American people stood shoulder to shoulder in the fight against Japanese militarist aggressors, forging a friendship in blood and fire. More than 50 years ago, ping pong diplomacy helped open the door.

Kolsky supported Chinese women in Yuzhen in planting trees to combat desertification more than two decades ago. He said people-to-people exchanges help bring the two peoples closer and build a solid foundation of public support for friendship and cooperation. President Xi said that China-U.S. relations have come to another historical juncture. He noted that President Trump's goal of making America great again and China's pursuit of the great rejuvenation of the Chinese nation are both grand goals that can complement and reinforce each other. President Xi called on the two sides to demonstrate the responsibility of major countries, respond to the aspirations of their peoples and the trend of the times, and explore a new path for major countries to get along with each other. He also called for joint efforts to write a new chapter in friendship between the two countries.

0: President Trump said he was deeply impressed by the warmth and friendship of the Chinese people during his visit to China in May. He said both the United States and China have long-standing cultures and that the peoples of the two countries have maintained friendly exchanges for a long time. President Trump said that although the two countries have different political systems, their friendship has stood the test of time. He said he was willing to work with President Xi to uphold mutual respect, continue to foster friendship between the two countries, and bring lasting prosperity and security to future generations.
1: Our correspondent Dai Kai is in Washington. Kai, the last hours now. What's the latest on this, the final day of President Xi's visit?
2: Well, yes, Jamie, Chinese President Xi Jinping and his wife Peng Liyuan has had a tea chat with U.S. President Donald Trump and his wife Melania Trump here at the White House, and they're now having a visit to the National Archives, also in Washington, D.C., where they're going to be able to see a number of important documents, including the Declaration of Independence, Bill of Rights, as well as the U.S. Constitution. Those documents, according to Donald Trump, are greatest treasures of U.S. proud history. And to conclude this state visit, U.S. President Donald Trump and his wife will bid farewell to the Chinese president and his wife there at the National Archives. So just yesterday, Trump said in his remarks that during his state visit to China just this past May, he felt spectacular hospitality. And this time, he's returning that hospitality to Chinese president. And as it comes to an end, we might still need some time to see those arrangements turning into tangible deliverables. Hopefully we're going to be able to see them in the weeks and months ahead. But just so you know, that the leaders may still have two more chances to meet later this year, one in Shenzhen for the APEC leaders meeting in November, and another one in Miami here in the U.S. in December. So there's a lot more to look forward to down the road. But this is really the beginning of the next stage for both sides to put their consensus into practice. Jamie?
1: Kai, thank you. Our correspondent Dai Kai reporting from Washington. Well, we've been talking to the international diplomatic community about this state visit. Friis Arne Pettersson is Denmark's former ambassador to China, the United States, and Germany.
3: The style and symbols still matters for us humans, but of course they are taking much more care of their national interest as they define them in Beijing and in Washington. I was actually very fortunate also to be a Danish ambassador to China after 5 years in Washington. So I do think that I understand the differences, but also the common interest in international cooperation from these two excessively global countries that simply do more international cooperation and outreach than anybody else in the world. And of course, the niceties, the fine protocol, the grand pomp and circumstance, you would probably call it in UK, matters somehow. And it affects them, though they still will be pursuing their national interests. So we should never be lured into believing that they can smile and still be a villain.
1: With your European hat on, simply from a European perspective, what would a more stable United States-China relationship mean for the European

0: Union?
1: I think a lot, simply because the world economy develops better in times of stability and peace, and the many wars and armed conflicts that the world has been seeing the last many years. I think the UN numbers the number of conflicts, not just to 3 or 5 or 10, but to up in the 50s and 60s. It's enormously important that the United States and China get along as well as they seem to do. I would add, though, for many people, that seems to be then therefore good and tranquil and stable. But there is underneath this surface of trade policy, truce, of course, an enormous rivalry and competition to become the most advanced and sophisticated economy, depending on all the sophisticated technologies that both United States and China, as the two sole powers of the world, seem so capable of developing better than anybody else.
0: Europe has its own complex relationship with China. I wonder, how should Europe position itself as Washington and Beijing try to manage their strategic competition, their strategic relationship?
1: In my eyes, it's important for Europe to get the best possible bilateral relationship between European Union and the United States, but also between European Union and China. It's very different relations we have with United States and China. You could say that we come from a historical, very close security and defense cooperation with the United States that is changing, however, but also with China, a limited economic and scientific and maybe environmental and energy cooperation that grows into more sophisticated parts of a more complicated economic and political relationship.
0: Several Afghan Taliban fighters have reportedly been killed by Pakistani forces near the border. Security sources say the soldiers were attempting to enter Pakistani territory near Gulistan to carry out an attack. The clash comes amid renewed tensions after a deadly attack on a police facility in Pakistan last week. Foreign ministers from Saudi Arabia, Turkey and Pakistan have condemned in the strongest terms attacks on Mecca and civilian and economic facilities in Saudi Arabia. The leaders are holding urgent talks in Riyadh. This comes as Yemen's Houthis say they've launched dozens of missiles and drones at Saudi targets, while Riyadh says it's intercepted 6 ballistic missiles. Powerful waves, strong winds and heavy rain have battered Mexico's southwestern coast as Hurricane Polo moves through the Pacific. The Category 4 storm is generating winds of up to 240 kilometers an hour. Polo is expected to move offshore before heading towards the Baja California Peninsula, where it could make landfall next week. 3 people have been injured after an explosion caused by a residential building to collapse in the Greek capital Athens. This happened in the historic Plaka district near the Acropolis and Temple of Zeus. Rocks and shattered glass were thrown several streets away, damaging homes, shops and cars. The cause of the explosion is not yet known. You're watching CGTN. Still ahead, talks on ending the war in Iran dominate the United Nations General Assembly. We're in New York next.

0: What do we mean when we talk about the difference? The difference is in the detail. The background.
1: Defense ministers from...
0: The wider angle and perspective of every story. Wherever the story may be. CGTN. See the difference.
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0: across borders, across continents, connected by ideas, a shared humanity. 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
1: Hello, welcome back. A reminder of our top stories. President Xi Jinping hails a new chapter in China-United States relations at the state dinner hosted by President Trump at the White House. And the two leaders also held in-depth talks and said they reached common understanding on a range of issues. Negotiations over the Iran conflict are dominating talks at the United Nations. US and Iranian officials are exploring a phased exit from this war with the Strait of Hormuz, the bargaining chip. Russia's foreign minister, Sergei Lavrov, has met his Iranian counterpart. Both agreed the only way forward to secure peace was through diplomacy. Well, the Associated Press correspondent Philip Crowther is watching events in New York. Philip, the war in Iran dominating these sideline meetings at the United Nations. What are you hearing?
2: Well, Iran is certainly making its presence felt here at the UN, despite the speech by the Iranian president Pezeshkian already having passed by, of course. That was the day before yesterday. But they're managing to hold quite a few meetings that might move things along somewhat. One thing is fiery speeches at the podium of the UN General Assembly by countries at war, by the United States, by Israel, and by Iran. And the other one is what happens on the sidelines. And we know from a private meeting that was held yesterday on the sidelines of the United Nations that Iran, again, has made this offer, and here are the details of it. It is a reopening of the Strait of Hormuz and a restart of talks on Iran's nuclear program. Now, that all sounds very good, but they do, of course, want to make a deal. And in exchange, here is what Iran wants. It wants an end to the U.S. naval blockade. It also wants a waiver on Iranian oil sales and wants a ceasefire to be kept upright by the United States, and that includes in Lebanon. Now, all of this happening as we're not really seeing any real urgency from U.S. President Donald Trump to get any kind of a deal going. Now, today already we know that Iranian President Pezeshkian has met with Qatar's prime minister here at the United Nations. That is very important. Qatar is one of the main mediators between the United States and Iran alongside Pakistan. So the good news, at least, despite no breakthroughs to be reported, is that they are talking.
1: Philip, what else should we be looking out for? What else is coming up at the UNGA gathering?
2: Yeah, the UN General Assembly continues the whole week. There are speeches all day today, a morning and an afternoon session. They continue into Saturday, but there might be fewer headlines coming out of the UN today because essentially the ranking of those speaking is going down a little bit from heads of state and heads of government. Now we're reaching prime ministers, deputy prime ministers, foreign ministers as well. That explains why two of the most awaited speeches are only happening tomorrow, Saturday. That's the Russian president, the Russian foreign minister, rather, Sergei Lavrov, giving his speech. And also the Chinese vice president, Han Zheng, will be speaking as well, of course, representing China here at the United Nations, while Chinese President Xi Jinping, as you've been reporting extensively, is still in Washington for that state visit with U.S. President Donald Trump. So the U.N. General Assembly continuing into Saturday, and two crucial speeches still to be awaited.
1: Philip, thank you. Philip Crowther from the Associated Press reporting from New York. Well, Pakistan's prime minister will address the United Nations later. Malia Lodi is a former Pakistan ambassador to the United States and the former permanent representative of Pakistan to the United Nations.
3: I think ever since it began its mediatory role in trying to bring about a ceasefire between the U.S. and Iran, which it did contribute to, Pakistan has already elevated its position as a very serious geopolitical player, as a very important country on the international stage, and a country that brings special skills to diplomacy and to peacemaking.
1: You will know there's also a major security development

0: On the sidelines of this United Nations General Assembly, Saudi Arabia, Turkey, Pakistan planning an urgent meeting of their military chiefs to discuss support for Saudi Arabia under the Mecca Joint Defence Agreement. Just how significant is that?
1: I think it's important because of what is happening in the Middle East. I think the clashes between the Houthis and the Saudis or the Saudi-backed government in Yemen, clearly is a source of great anxiety for Saudi Arabia. So I think some of the discussion that will take place in this upcoming meeting, although we don't know where it would be held and when it would be held, the foreign ministers, of course, of the three countries that are parties to the Mecca Defense Accord have already met in New York on the sidelines of UNGA. But we have to wait and see what the military chiefs are expected to do. Is there an ask from the Saudi side? If so, what is it? Because the one thing I think that should be clear is that Pakistan will not jump into a conflict. It is there to help the Saudi government in its defense, but that doesn't mean that it will get actively involved in the conflict that is going on between the Houthis and Saudi Arabia's, their backed forces in Yemen.
0: I mean, you say Pakistan doesn't want to jump into a conflict. I mean, Pakistan, as we've been discussing, has been advocating diplomacy and de-escalation in the Middle East. But is there a tension between playing the role of mediator and perhaps potentially becoming militarily involved through this defense agreement, whether it's intended or accidental?
1: Well, I think it'll knock out Pakistan's role as a mediator, because if Pakistan takes sides, then it cannot continue to function as a mediator. So I think Pakistan is very well aware that it should be very cautious and careful, that whatever it does in accordance with the Mecca Agreement and the Mecca Defense Pact should not compromise its role, because that's an extremely important role in trying to bring about some kind of, serious negotiations between the U.S. and Iran.
0: Mooncakes, lanterns and fireworks are the order of the day as families across China celebrate Mid-Autumn Festival, the second biggest traditional holiday after Chinese New Year. On the Chinese lunar calendar, the festival falls on the 15th day of the 8th lunar month, when the moon is believed to be at its fullest and brightest of the year. It's a tradition that family members come together sharing mooncakes with loved ones while admiring the full moon. World-renowned Chinese and British musicians are striking a chord of friendship in London. Members of the Hunan Song and Dance Theatre played alongside the Royal Philharmonic Concert Orchestra for a special performance of Chinese and European music. Our correspondent John Beaver reports.
2: A unique fusion mixing some of the best performers from two distinct musical cultures. Following five-star reviews at the Edinburgh Festival in 2025, a panorama of Hunan came to London for a special performance. But before playing to an audience, the hard work had to be done. Bringing together different styles meant limited rehearsal time was even more precious than usual.
3: This time it's a mixed orchestra with a British orchestra. So it's a symphony, and one other is symphony, the other is Chinese traditional. Sometimes in rehearsal it's a little bit difficult because the pitch and the balance we need.
4: It's just a joy to be able to conduct the Royal Philharmonic Concert Orchestra. They respond so quickly, and you can tell that even if something goes awry, you can tell that they know what it is and they fix it without you having to say anything. And the Hunanese, they are the best of their kind, really, and they are real advocates of their traditional music. And it's something that has existed for thousands of years, and we hope it will continue long into the future.
2: Musical direction and artist questions often had to be translated back and forth, with West

0: and musicians playing Chinese pieces and the other way around. In among the instruments instantly familiar to a London audience, there were plenty on stage you'd be much more likely to see in Beijing. With so many pieces from the two cultures they could play, in the end, they've decided to treat the audience to a real mix. Some traditional favourites, contemporary works, and original compositions. Ahead of the Mid-Autumn Festival, the Blended Orchestra had set out to explore themes of reunion, reflection, and celebration. They also gave the audience a unique night that will live long in the memory. John Beaver, CGTN, London.
1: Juliet performing next with Global Business Europe. What have you got?
2: Acami, that US big technology firm that helps websites run more smoothly, more reliably, faster, has done a massive deal, a seven-year deal with Anthropic for $11.6 million. So that's what we're going to look into, why that's important for the future of AI models. And Chinese EV exports surged in August. It looks like overseas demand is still much stronger than domestic demand for electric vehicles.
1: Juliet, we'll see you in a minute or so. Thank you for that. The headlines again. President Xi Jinping is about to leave the United States after hailing a new chapter in China-US relations at the state dinner hosted by President Trump at the White House. The two leaders also held in-depth talks and said they reached common understanding on a range of issues. And the war in Iran takes centre stage at the United Nations General Assembly as Tehran offers to reopen the Strait of Hormuz within a week. And that is the world today. Thank you for watching. There's more news on CGTN Europe's channel on the Telegram app, or scan this QR code on your screen to get stories and updates sent direct to your phone. So coming up next, Juliet with Global Business Europe. For now, from all of the news team in London, it's goodbye.

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0: Hello, I'm Juliette Mann. Welcome to Global Business Europe. Our top stories. President Xi and Trump point to progress on easing trade tensions and working together on AI. Stocks on Wall Street are higher, but the Dow is still headed for its fourth straight losing week. Tech group Acami surges as much as 19% on the news it signed an $11.6 billion deal with Anthropic. And China's global electric vehicle exports surge as the EV battery race revs up. Chinese President Xi Jinping says he and US President Donald Trump have reached new consensus on steering bilateral ties in the right direction. Xi made the remarks at a state dinner at the White House late Thursday. President Xi is on the final day of his three-day state visit to the United States. During their bilateral meeting, both leaders hailed progress in managing differences and easing trade tensions. And our reporter, Dai Kaiyi, is at the White House. So great to have you. Look, what is the latest on this final day of this big visit?
1: Well, yes, Julia, Chinese President Xi Jinping and his wife, Peng Yuan, has had a tea chat with U.S. President Donald Trump and his wife, Melania Trump, at the White House. And they're now paying a visit to the National Archives, where they're going to be able to see a number of important documents, including the Declaration of Independence and Bill of Rights, as well as the U.S. Constitution. These documents, according to President Trump, are great treasures of U.S. proud history. And to conclude this state visit, President Trump and his wife will bid farewell to the Chinese president and his wife at the National Archives. So Trump said in his yesterday's remarks that he felt spectacular hospitality during his own state visit to China just this past May, and this time is returning that hospitality. Julia?
0: Kaiyi, trade tensions seem to have eased during the course of this visit from President Xi. What are the key takeaways?
1: Right, indeed, it's a very productive one this time, according to the leaders. Now, if we look at China and U.S. economic and trade teams, they started a new round of trade talks in New York on September 20th. And according to China's Commerce Ministry on Thursday, they've held constructive exchanges on issues of common concern, including implementing previous agreements and reciprocal tariff reduction, establishing a board of trade and a board of investment, as well as extending joint arrangements reached in Kuala Lumpur. So they reached a number of agreements, and they also held the first dialogue on artificial intelligence. So the trade truce, as we talked about, is up for renewal. It's set to expire in November, and both sides have indicated that they want this to be further extended. And also the further enriched dimensions of the constructive strategic stability. That's the new positioning of China-U.S. bilateral ties. So as this visit comes to an end, we might still need some time to see those arrangements turning into tangible deliverables. Hopefully, we're going to be able to see them in the weeks and months ahead. Just so you know, the two leaders might still have two more chances to meet later this year, one in Shenzhen for the APEC leaders meeting in November, and another one in Miami here in the U.S. in December. So there's certainly a lot more to look forward to down the road, but this is really the beginning of the next stage for both sides to put their consensus into practice. Back to
0: you. Dai Kaiyi in Washington, thank you very much indeed.

0: Well, let's get a little bit more on those trade ties. Ali Renison is former UK Trade Department official and now at consultancy firm SEC Newgray. Great to have you back on Global Business Europe, Ali. So look, as we were hearing there, that the two leaders have agreed another 2 months of trade truce. Tariffs, though, still sit above 30% in both directions. So is this going to be enough for businesses to plan around?
1: I don't think it will be, certainly. Now, we know that there was a possibility that they were mulling a 3 to 6 month extension. This is a lot lower. I think it points to probably Washington's slight impatience in wanting to try and push its negotiating hand. Now, they're not talking about hugely sensitive issues. I think they're looking for areas of non-national security sensitive spaces. But certainly, I think from a business perspective, it's just constant up and downs.
0: Now, President Xi has invited 100,000 young Americans to China over the next 5 years. What does that kind of people-to-people exchange mean for business, for investment?
1: I think it certainly points to a general overall warming of ties and perhaps shows the rest of the world that you know, there is nothing necessarily wrong inherently if they want to pursue their own economic and trade liberalization ties as well. But I think the people point is really about kind of injecting some personal touch, I suppose, into the talks. But also from a business perspective, it means that perhaps we might have business and mobility on the table as well for services trade.
0: You talk about the personal touch, and we saw a lot of that over the course of this visit. The red carpet was rolled out. Pandas are going to be heading to Atlanta. And then, of course, we have all of the tech bosses, Tim Cook, Elon Musk, Jensen Huang, all at that state dinner. Does that goodwill translate into sales for brands in both countries?
1: I think it certainly gives companies more of a relaxed approach to operating in both jurisdictions, that there is some trust and confidence between both sides, that, you know, the ability to license and operate their services and their technology in other markets isn't going to necessarily be yanked at a moment's notice. So I think very often, a bit like with political leaders, when you have the individual big business leaders, that can sort of signal a bit more stability for other businesses to come into the market.
0: Ali Renison at SEC Newgate, thank you very much.
1: Thanks.
0: Okay, so we looked at the trade and business implications of the latest Xi-Trump engagement. But the meeting's been happening as the stock market swings from optimism to pessimism and back again. The Dow is heading for its fourth straight weekly loss. Let's talk to our correspondent, Mitch McGann, who's in New York. Mitch, what is happening on the markets?
2: Good afternoon from New York, Juliet. Look, signs of optimism at this moment. The markets are showing growth this afternoon. The Dow Jones Industrial Average up almost 0.9%. S&P 500 is up 0.5%, and the NASDAQ is up 0.5% as well. But as you mentioned, the Dow Jones is heading for a fourth straight losing week, despite what appears to be positive relations between the US President Donald Trump and China's Xi Jinping and the trade truce that both countries announced in the last couple of days. The Dow is down around 0.1% for the week, whereas the S&P 500 and the NASDAQ are showing gains, but plenty of hours left in trading this Friday. Now, also making headlines in the US at the moment, Juliet, is this major multi-billion dollar agreement between Anthropic, the parent company of Claude, and Akamai, the cybersecurity and cloud computing company. Anthropic is going to pay Akamai, a company based in Massachusetts here in the US, at least $11.6 billion to use its cloud infrastructure and software over the next 7 years. In addition, Akamai has allowed Anthropic to purchase 7.7 million shares of the company's Series B stock. That really illustrates how much potential Anthropic sees in this business. Akamai is up 6.4% on the market today as a result. So a very good Friday for that company.
0: Yeah, and Akamai, it derives from Hawaiian. Apparently it's for cool. So what you're saying does sound quite cool, Mitch. But while I've got you here, we've got to talk something macro. We always do, don't we, on a Friday. There's been some fresh data, US manufacturing, right?
2: Yeah, that's right. New data this morning on durable goods. These are goods which are meant to last an extended period of time, at least 3 years. This report out today looks at the volume of new orders for these durable goods. Now, figures show for August, growth was flat, pretty much unchanged at $338.6 billion for the month after it was up 0.9% the previous month. This is flat, but it beat economists' predictions that this would slightly contract. Despite being flat, as I've just mentioned, machinery orders is one bright spot. Orders rose 1.1%, while electrical

0: equipment and components were up 1.5%, pointing to continued strength in machinery there as well. So a flat headline figure, but good growth for machinery orders in terms of durable goods this Friday.
1: Well, happy Friday to you. Mitch McGann in New York, thank you very much. German consumer confidence has fallen to its lowest level since May as rising energy costs weigh on households. The GfK Consumer Climate Index plummeted to minus 30.6 for October from minus 26.8 in September. The survey also found consumers remain cautious about spending. Meanwhile, UK consumer confidence is moving in the opposite direction. The GfK index rose 1 point in September to minus 13, its highest level since August 2024. Households are more positive about the economic outlook and their personal finances, despite confidence remaining in negative territory. Manchester City have been found guilty of breaching Premier League financial rules in all but one of 115 charges, according to media reports. The case, which stretches back to 2009, centres on financial reporting by the football club. Possible penalties include a points deduction, a fine, or Premier League expulsion. Manchester City says the investigation has not yet concluded. This is Global Business Europe, still ahead. China's global electric vehicle exports surge as the EV battery race revs up.

0: Everything is a business story.
1: Welcome back to Global Business Europe with me, Juliette Mann. Our top story. President Xi and Trump point to progress on easing trade tensions and working together on AI. Businesses in China and the US are watching the latest talks closely, hoping for greater stability and predictability. Eric Zheng, president of the American Chamber of Commerce in Shanghai, spoke to CGTN's B-Round.
2: We still believe there are many opportunities in China, despite challenges as well. So I think as far as opportunities, certainly, I think China has really opened up to foreign investment by shortening this negative list in the past few years. The most recent version, 2024 version, actually shortened that list down to 29 only categories. You know, China is in a position to continue to shorten that negative list by opening up some more sectors, such as telecom services, medical, even healthcare. So I think China has more room to open up to foreign investment by shortening the negative list.
3: So from a business viewpoint, what should be the main measure for constructive, strategic, and stable relationship at the commercial level?
2: So I think, you know, with the new framing of the relationship, namely constructive relationship of strategic stability, that's great news for our companies because we're always looking for stability. In the past few years, we ranked the U.S.-China relationship as the number one challenge. But until this year, we just finished our most recent survey. In fact, after the summit in May, in Beijing, our companies felt a lot better. So they rank U.S.-China relationship as a second, distant second challenge. The first one being domestic competition. So I think the two governments talking to each other, that provides stability. So as far as specific measures, I think maintaining stability in trade policy and export control measures will be very, very helpful as far as our operations go.
3: Given the consensus on AI governance, what specific business arrangement does the business community want to see, and where can they improve dialogue and coordination on AI management?
2: Well, it is a fact that the United States and China are the two

0: leading players in the AI space. There's no question about that. And I think the Chinese models, the open source models, can really provide access to more users in developing countries, such as countries in the global south. So those are the commercial considerations. I hope they can complement each other, can learn from each other. But I think more importantly now, AI governance has become such a critical issue. As recently as last year, when we came to Washington, very few people will recognize the need to have that sort of dialogue between the two countries. But as we're speaking right now, the two leaders are meeting in Washington, and AI has been added to the agenda. And then below that, certainly companies can learn from each other, whether you're open source or closed source.
1: China's electric vehicle exports surged in August, and Chinese car makers are moving up a gear in another key area: how quickly their cars can recharge. Here's our correspondent Siobhan McCall with more. Siobhan.
2: Thanks, Juliet. Yes, EV exports in August reached just over 284,000. That's up a third compared with the same month last year. Year-to-date, exports are at over 2 million, a more than 50% increase on 2025. Now, Belgium was again the number one destination for Chinese EVs. It imported over 32,000 in August, up 76% year-on-year, and 10,000 more than Australia, which was second. But in terms of growth, the biggest market is Brazil. It imported around 20,000 EVs last month, a huge 350% year-on-year jump. And so far this year, Chinese EV exports to Brazil are up 277%. And by region, Asia remained the biggest importer, with Europe second and Latin America and the Caribbean in third. And as China makes gains in international shipments, companies are also turbocharging EV technology. BYD, CATL and Geely have all launched ultra-fast charging systems. Geely unveiled the world's fastest charger this week. It says it can recharge from 10% to 70% in just 4 minutes and 30 seconds. In comparison, it takes a Tesla around 20 to 30 minutes to get back to 80%. Back to you, Julia.
1: Thanks, Siobhan. Okay, doing this. Okay. All right, then. Right, just give me a moment or two. I catch up on the next story that I'm going to bring to you. Okay. Right. Well, from space to Earth, a battery technology that powered the International Space Station is now being mass-produced in China as its U.S. manufacturer shifts production from Kentucky to Jiangsu province. Wubin reports.
3: It's a new stage for U.S. energy storage battery manufacturer Enervenue. With around 250 employees in place, the new manufacturing line, also the world's first of its kind in East China's Changzhou City, officially starts mass production for a battery believed to be a game changer.
4: We took a NASA technology into Stanford University, incubated it there, and created what we call the aqueous metal cell.
3: Professor Yi Cui from Stanford University is the man behind this technology. Nickel hydrogen batteries have operated in space for more than four decades. As the world's leading materialist scientist, Professor Cui further developed the technology and founded the company in 2020. This battery has three advantages over the traditional lithium-ion ones.
4: It cannot catch fire from thermal run rates, so it's a very safe chemistry. We have 30,000 cycles design lifetime, so roughly 30 years, and we can withstand harsh climates from minus 20 degrees to plus 60 degrees.
5: We are now at this giant auto factory that makes the nickel hydrogen batteries. It's about 25,000 square meters, the size of 3.5 standard football pitches. And what's on the AGVs over there are the battery cells that'll be further packed to become a power storage module.
4: This is the raw material. We can have a look here.
3: CEO Henning Rath walked us through the factory to show how the batteries are produced.
4: In Wujing as well. It looks roughly like this. So it's a nickel foam base where we are coating a special nickel alloy on top, with another polymer that actually triggers the chemical reaction that the water splits into hydrogen. And we're taking these rolls and putting them into those machines here, and we are cutting it into little electrode pieces that we will then stack on top of each other and make it a battery. I believe that globalization, free trade, and collaboration between countries is important. US, proven leader in technology development, China, proven leader in its efficiency of supply chain manufacturing footprint, bringing the best of both worlds together and creating something very meaningful for climate change, climate transition, and actually serving our customers on global scale.
3: The city of Changzhou has a cluster of battery companies, making it the top choice after the company abandoned its Kentucky plant in the US. It took just 4.5 months to build this factory. The new manufacturing line is expected to have 250 megawatt hours of annual capacity for phase one, and to rise to 1 gigawatt hours in 2027. We'll be CGTN, Changzhou, Jiangsu Province.
1: Spain has emerged as a key European hub for collaboration with Chinese institutions in cancer studies and artificial intelligence diagnosis. Now, one joint project is looking for new treatments for a disease dubbed the silent killer. Here's our correspondent Ken Brown reporting from Madrid.
6: That silent killer is pancreatic cancer. Early stages rarely show clear symptoms, meaning it has the lowest survival rate of any major cancer. By the time doctors find it, it's usually too late, and around 500,000 people worldwide die from it every year.
7: What is now everybody's trying to do is actually trying to catch it as early as possible.
6: And researchers say the key is in using AI. Doctors met in Madrid to mark World Cancer Research Day this week, and Spanish researcher Nuria Malatz has worked with Chinese researcher Xue Nan Nan and the Hong Kong University of Science and Technology to create a potentially life-saving system.
8: So it's amazing, no? And we use AI for everything now. What the algorithms it does is to detect metastases of pancreatic cancer at diagnosis. So these are hidden metastases that are not seen by the radiologist.
6: The deep learning algorithm analyzes CT scan tumor images and predicts whether the cancer has already metastasized, helping doctors decide on or against aggressive surgeries that might actually be worse for the patient. Dr. Malatz says AI helps them particularly with coding. What used to take years can now be done in days, and international collaborations are crucial to global advancements.
7: For us, it's really important to collaborate with people across the world and try to understand better, in our case, cancer, but of course for every disease it will be important.
8: Not the whole world is exposed to the same chemical compounds and air pollution or whatever, water pollution, and we not all the population we have the same genetic background. So considering and taking all of this heterogeneity into account in our models, AI models, is very important. We need to join forces, ideas, and resources.
6: Global solutions for global problems, with AI at the forefront of new, potentially life-saving breakthroughs. Ken Brown, CGTN, Madrid.
1: World-renowned Chinese and British musicians are striking a chord of friendship in London. Members of the Hunan Song and Dance Theatre played alongside the Royal Philharmonic Concert Orchestra for a special concert of Chinese and European music. Our correspondent John Beaver reports.
9: A unique fusion mixing some of the best performers from two distinct musical cultures. Following five-star reviews at the Edinburgh Festival in 2025, a panorama of Hunan came to London for a special performance. But before playing to an audience, the hard work had to be done. Bringing together different styles meant limited rehearsal time was even more precious than usual.
10: This time it's a mixed orchestra with a bridge.

0: British Orchestra, so it's a symphony, and one other is symphony, the other it's Chinese traditional. Sometimes in rehearsal, it's a little bit difficult because the pitch and the balance we need.
1: It's just a joy to be able to conduct the Royal Philharmonic Concert Orchestra. They respond so quickly, and you can tell that even if something goes awry, you can tell that they know what it is and they fix it without you having to say anything. And the Hunanis, they are the best of their kind, really, and they are real advocates of their traditional music, and it's something that has existed for thousands of years, and we hope it will continue long into the future.
2: Musical direction and artist questions often had to be translated back and forth, with Western musicians playing Chinese pieces and the other way around. In among the instruments, instantly familiar to a London audience, there were plenty on stage you'd be much more likely to see in Beijing.
3: With so many pieces from the two cultures they could play, in the end, they've decided to treat the audience to a real mix. Some traditional favourites, contemporary works, and original compositions.
2: Ahead of the Mid-Autumn Festival, the Blended Orchestra had set out to explore themes of reunion, reflection, and celebration. Also gave the audience a unique night that will live long in the memory. John Beaver, CGTN, London.
4: The headlines. President Xi and Trump point to progress on easing trade tensions and working together on AI. Stocks on Wall Street are higher, but the Dow is still headed for its fourth straight losing week. And tech group Akami surges as much as 19% on news it signed an $11.6 billion deal with Anthropic. And that is it for Global Business Europe. Thanks for watching. There's more on all of our stories at europe.cgtn.com. And do follow CGTN Europe on Facebook, on Instagram and TikTok. And you can go to CGTN Europe's channel on the Telegram app or scan the QR code that's going to come on the screen. There it is, to get stories and updates sent direct to your phone. Coming up next on CGTN, Africa Live. We'll see you again tomorrow, same time, same place. From all the team here in London, goodbye.

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0: President Xi Jinping hails a new chapter in China-U.S. relations at a state dinner hosted by President Donald Trump at the White House. Fighting in Ethiopia continues to spread across the north. And at least 41 dead after a boat capsizes on Lake Tanganyika. Hello and welcome to Africa Live on CGTN with me, Beatrice Marshall, in Nairobi. We'll bring you the details on those stories in just a moment. But first, here's Penina Karibe with the day's business headlines. Penina.
1: Thank you, Beatrice. Coming up on Business News tonight. Gold shipments resume in Ghana, boosting the country's forex reserves. And South Africa steps up its efforts to boost its manganese exports. I'll have details of those stories and plenty more in about 30 minutes from now. For now, I hand you back to Beatrice.
0: Benina, thank you. China and the United States have agreed to build a constructive relationship of strategic stability based on respect, fairness and reciprocity. This comes as Chinese President Xi Jinping pays a state visit to the United States. On Friday morning, President Xi Jinping and Madam Peng Liyuan joined U.S. President Donald J. Trump and Mrs. Melania Trump for tea at the White House. Chinese President Xi Jinping and his wife Peng Liyuan on Friday visited the U.S. National Archives, accompanied by U.S. President Donald Trump and his wife Melania Trump. Chinese President Xi Jinping said that China-U.S. relations have come to another historical juncture. President Xi made the remarks at the welcome banquet held by U.S. President Donald Trump.
2: U.S. President Donald Trump and First Lady Melania Trump have hosted a welcome banquet for Chinese President Xi Jinping and his wife Peng Liyuan. Upon President Xi and his wife Peng Liyuan's arrival at the White House, President Trump and Melania warmly welcomed them. The two couples posed for a group photo and met with guests attending the dinner.

After the dinner began, President Xi and President Trump each delivered speeches. President Xi thanked President Trump and First Lady Melania Trump for their warm reception and arrangements, and extended his greetings to people from all walks of life in the U.S. who care about and support the development of bilateral ties, and sent his best wishes for the Mid-Autumn Festival. He noted that after President Trump's visit to China in May, the two heads of state have exchanged state visits within 6 months, creating a new chapter in bilateral relations. He said the visit has led to new common understandings, enriched the substance of a constructive China-U.S. relationship of strategic stability, and provided new strategic guidance for bilateral ties. He said more than 200 years ago, soon after the founding of the United States, Americans turned their attention to China, and the two countries began engaging in trade by exchanging strength and complementing each other. More than 80 years ago, the Chinese and American people stood shoulder to shoulder in the fight against Japanese militarist aggressors, forging a friendship in blood and fire. More than 50 years ago, ping pong

exchanges and set in motion the historic process of the normalization of relations. President Xi also highlighted the story of friendship between Chinese and American people, in which American Ronald Sokolsky supported Chinese woman in Yuzhen in planting trees to combat desertification more than two decades ago. He said people-to-people exchanges help bring the two peoples closer and build a solid foundation of public support for friendship and cooperation. President Xi said that China-U.S. relations have come to another historical juncture. He noted that President Trump's goal of making America great again and China's pursuit of the great rejuvenation of the Chinese nation are both grand goals that can complement and reinforce each other. President Xi called on the two sides to demonstrate the responsibility of major countries, respond to the aspirations of their peoples and the trend of the times, and explore a new path for major countries to get along with each other. He also called for joint efforts to write a new chapter in friendship between the two countries.

0: President Trump said he was deeply impressed by the warmth and friendship of the Chinese people during his visit to China in May. He said both the United States and China have long-standing cultures and that the peoples of the two countries have maintained friendly exchanges for a long time. President Trump said that although the two countries have different political systems, their friendship has stood the test of time. He said he was willing to work with President Xi to uphold mutual respect, continue to foster friendship between the two countries, and bring lasting prosperity and security to future generations.
1: Well, let's cross over now to Washington, D.C., where Tony Waterman is standing by for us. Tony, the Chinese President Xi Jinping and Madam Peng Liyuan joined U.S. President Donald J. Trump and Mrs. Melania Trump for tea at the White House, and they also visited the National Archives. Tell us more about this event of today.
2: Yeah, you're right. This end of the three-day visit really started in the Red Room of the White House, where the four of them had tea. And we heard some remarks from both President Trump and President Xi. President Trump calling this three-day visit a tremendous visit from two spectacular people. And then after they finished up inside of the Red Room with this tea ceremony, they went to the National Archives. This is a building here in D.C. that houses some of the most important documents of American history, the Declaration of Independence, the Constitution, the Bill of Rights. Those are all on display inside this building. They took a tour of these artifacts. They looked at them. They got an explanation from the curator of this building. They were also meant to be looking at some documents that related to the U.S.-China relationship, which spans, of course, hundreds of years. And this was really a theme that both President Xi and President Trump leaned into when they gave remarks throughout this state visit, dating back to even the late 1800s, when you had that first arrival of Chinese officials to what was then still a relatively new United States, and also during World War II when China and the United States were allies. So they leaned into this long relationship between these two countries throughout this state visit, really trying to build on this relationship going forward. But after the National Archives part of the day was over, they both said goodbye to each other and parted ways, and we're expecting that President Xi and his wife are going to be leaving D.C. very shortly to return to Beijing.
1: Well, Tony, give us some of the other highlights of what's happened so far in the last 24 hours during President Xi's state visit.
2: Well, President Xi, during this tea ceremony earlier today, said that the United States and China were like two people trying to steer the ship of these relationships, that President Trump and President Xi are the people steering this ship. And he also said that they had agreed to add, in President Xi's words, new substance to the China-U.S. relationship. And we did see some tangibles come out of this state visit, the biggest one, of course, being around trade. There is now this extension to that tariff truce that was agreed to last year in South Korea. That has now been extended.

0: extended until January 10th. It was meant to expire in November. So an extra 2 months for both of these sides to continue this dialogue and conversation around the trade relationship between China and the U.S. There is discussion about advancing this board of trade, which would be responsible for identifying about $30 billion worth of non-sensitive goods that the tariffs could be reduced on, and also potential conversation about a board of investment. President Xi at one point during his visit said that China's doors remain wide open to U.S. companies, and they also hope that Chinese companies get a fair shake here in the United States. The other tangible outcome of this visit was around more of the people-to-people exchanges. So President Xi extending an invitation to 100,000 U.S. Students to come over to China on an exchange to experience the Chinese culture for themselves, and also announcing that two pandas are going to be arriving in the United States at the Atlanta Zoo in just a couple of days' time. It has been about 2 years now since there were pandas in the United States. This, of course, an extension of friendship between China and the United States. But outside of those kind of three things, there was a lot less tangible things that were not agreed on. We didn't get any sort of major breakthroughs when it came to artificial intelligence, an issue that is very front and center here in the United States, although both sides agreeing to continue a dialogue on AI. And also no major breakthroughs when it comes to the war with Iran. We understand that China has reiterated its stance to the U.S., that it would like to see the U.S. and Iran return to that memorandum of understanding from June of last year. But really, this was a trip about friendship. This was a trip about maintaining that strategic stability, which has become sort of the hot word in U.S.-China relations. And we can't forget that there is an opportunity, perhaps, for both of these leaders to see themselves again face-to-face, because there is the APEC summit in Shenzhen coming up in November. And there is also the G20 leader summit taking place in Miami in December, and both leaders extending an invitation to the other for these events. So we can see these talks continuing and the dialogue on this strategic partnership moving forward.
1: Tony Waterman in Washington, D.C., thank you. Well, for more on this, we spoke earlier with Kavins Adere, a China-Africa relations analyst. Let's listen in.
2: The meeting that we've seen between President Trump and President Xi is an important one. Following up on the May meeting in Beijing, these two leaders have actually come to symbolize their desire at personal level to stabilize the relationship between China and the U.S. And, you know, this is the most consequential relationship bilaterally in the world. When the two countries are able to collaborate or coexist, then the rest of the world has something to look up to. And this is particularly important, given that these are the two foremost economies. They are now the super militaries in the world, if you like. They are the largest sources of technologies and, in most part, financing for a lot of projects that are going on around the world. And I think this meeting between President Xi and Trump matters for Africa, chiefly because it's going to shape the external environment in which African countries are able to borrow, to do business in terms of trade, even to pick, you know, on technological cooperation around the world. It is significant because a stabler, more calmer U.S.-China relation, you know, eliminates the shocks that we've seen with the value chains that we know about. So in terms of Africa today considers both countries, that is China and U.S., very strategic in their international partnerships. China, for example, the largest trading partner for Africa since 2009, the U.S. still remain a very influential power militarily and also economically. Even as China comes up with incentives to expand its market for African produce, including through zero tariffs, Africa also has a desire to cultivate other relationships in terms of trade with other markets, which the U.S. has a lot of influence. So to see China and U.S. coming together and maintaining a rhetoric that implies stability in the relationship, this means well for the world and particularly for Africa.
1: Now, at the ongoing UN General Assembly in New York, Palestinian President Mahmoud Abbas said Israel's policies threaten the life and existence of Palestinians. He also decried global inaction over the assault on Gaza, where over 70,000 Palestinians have been killed by Israeli military attacks.

0: Since 2023. Israeli Prime Minister Benjamin Netanyahu also took the podium, with many delegates staging a mass walkout in protest. It is Tian San has more from New York.
1: The Palestinian President Mahmoud Abbas was forced to address the General Assembly via a pre-recorded video in which he condemned the United States for refusing to issue entry visas to him and his high-level delegations. He went on to criticize the U.S. for, as the host country, of course, for not fulfilling its legal obligation to facilitate entry for all official delegations. President Abbas also, given the time when the conflicts in Iran and Ukraine have largely dominated the global agenda here, he went on to express his deep frustration with global inaction and complacency in the face of what he termed a genocidal war in Gaza, where, of course, more than 70,000 people died in Israeli airstrikes since 2023. He also talked about the ongoing systemic displacement in the West Bank. Take a listen.
2: In the Gaza Strip, our people are being subjected at the hand of the Israeli occupation forces to killing, destruction, starvation, and attempts at displacement, as well as a genocidal war that has created an unprecedented humanitarian catastrophe.
1: Just in the past hour, we've also heard from the Israeli Prime Minister, Benjamin Netanyahu, except his arrival here at the General Assembly prompted a mass walkout as scores of delegations left the hall in protest. Of course, Netanyahu is currently facing a scrutiny both at home and abroad, with the International Criminal Court issuing an arrest warrant for the Israeli premier nearly 2 years ago, citing alleged war crimes. Now, unlike the Palestinian president, who was calling on for a peace agreement with Israel and a two-state solution, the Israeli premier's speech largely focused on Iran. He said Israel had no greater partner than President Trump, and also mentioned that they acted together in the war in Iran, not only to protect ourselves, but to save civilization. That's according to Netanyahu's words.
0: You're watching Africa Live. Still ahead on the program. Fighting in Ethiopia continues to spread across the north.

0: to Ethiopia now, where a return to large-scale conflict in the country's north has shaken residents. It comes as tensions between the federal government and the Tigray People's Liberation Front, which dominates the region, sharply escalated this week. Fighting has spread across parts of Tigray, Amhara and Afar, days after the TPLF joined six other armed groups in an alliance opposed to Prime Minister Abiy Ahmed's government. In a statement, the army said it had killed some 272 Tigrayan fighters in clashes in Amhara. It added that another 260 Tigrayan fighters were wounded and several captured. However, these are claims that have not been independently verified. The African Union has called for immediate de-escalation and a return to talks under a November 2022 peace agreement. Meanwhile, residents in Mekele, Tigray's regional capital, have raised concern about shortages and rising food prices. Here's CGTN's Joy Kiruki Juma with more.
1: With fears of a return to full-scale conflict growing in Ethiopia's northern Tigray region, residents in the regional capital Mekele are stocking up on food and other basic supplies. Markets remained busy on Thursday as shoppers bought essentials amid concerns over shortages and rising prices. Kidan Kindeya says the cost of basic food items has increased sharply.
2: There's nothing new, but things have changed. Today, everything is expensive, especially macaroni, rice and oil are extremely expensive.
1: Residents say memories of the previous war between 2020 and 2022, which brought severe shortages and a prolonged humanitarian crisis, are influencing buying patterns. Hadusha Bey says fear and scarcity are putting further pressure on the market.
3: Because of the scarcity, the market is not stable. It is due to fear and threats that those who did not have reserves now want to stock up. Even those who had reserves do not have enough because of the scarcity.
1: Trader Leteme Bratu says the priority should be ending the fighting and restoring access to essential goods.
4: Why are we so cruel to one another? The turf used to make injera was here, and the oil was also here. The important thing is peace. If there is not peace, where and how can we consume it?
1: The Ethiopian government has accused the Tigray People's Liberation Front of launching an offensive, while the TPLF says it is acting in self-defense against federal military operations. The renewed fighting has prompted calls from the United Nations and European Union for de-escalation and a return to the African Union-led peace process amid fears of a wider humanitarian crisis and further instability in the Horn of Africa. Joy Kiruki Juma, CGTN.
0: To the Democratic Republic of Congo, where at least 10 people have died after a small passenger plane crashed and burst into flames in the country's southwest. That's according to local media reports, which cited provincial authorities. The aircraft, a Let L410 UVP Turbolet, encountered difficulties while trying to land and crashed in Kenge, the capital of Kwango province. Authorities say the plane circled over Kenge several times in search of a place to land before crashing into a residential compound. Kwango Vice Governor Remy Saki said the body of the pilot was recovered outside the wreckage, while several passengers were believed to have been burnt to death. Authorities said military personnel were among those aboard the aircraft. They are calling for an expert investigation to determine the circumstances and the cause of the crash. At least 41 people have died after a boat capsized on Lake Tanganyika. That's according to local authorities in the DRC. The vessel was traveling from the port of Kigoma in Tanzania to the Congolese city of Kalemie when it sank on Thursday. It was reportedly carrying about 100 people and cargo when it capsized near the Congolese village of Mapera. It is unclear what caused the vessel to capsize, but hundreds of people have been killed in boat disasters in the DRC in recent years. Vessels are often overloaded and lack life jackets. Search and rescue operations for those still missing continue. Let's now turn to Nigeria and an update on last month's mass kidnapping in Niger State. On August the 21st, heavily armed gunmen suspected to be bandits or jihadists, militants, launched coordinated raids targeting a mosque in Dekara and several nearby rural communities. More than 30 people were killed, with an unknown number of people kidnapped. The state governor originally put the number of abductions in the dozens, but local communities now say as many as 547 were taken. The documents, signed by a local youth activist, listed the names of the victims, saying it was a comprehensive count and that their whereabouts remain unknown. This was just the latest in a string of such incidents in the country amid a kidnapping for ransom industry estimated to be worth millions of dollars. Authorities in Nigeria have at times faced accusations of downplaying the scale of the problem. Now to the Sudan conflict, where the army and the paramilitary rapid support forces have been fighting for over 3 years. More than 5 million people have returned to the country, but for many, it does not mean a return to normality. Some areas, such as the capital Khartoum, have stabilized, while Sudan is still very much a country in conflict, where homes, schools and health facilities have been damaged or destroyed. Some 8.6 million people remain internally displaced. Sudan's emergency relief supply through the IOM Common Humanitarian Pipeline is at risk. Without immediate donor support, current stocks of shelter, sanitation and emergency household relief are expected to run out by the end of September. The warehousing and operational capacity needed to keep the pipeline functioning can only be sustained until December.
5: Conditions are very hard. We have no money and sometimes

0: We don't even have bread. We have to ask our neighbors for help with food. We have no blankets, no carpet, and no clothes for the children. Many of the men died in the fighting in El Fasha, leaving young children behind. The child I'm carrying has never met their father. Five or four of my sisters are missing, and I'm now raising their children. I came here the day El Fasha fell.
1: I am now caring for six orphaned children. My husband is missing, and so are my two brothers. In the past 7 months, I have received financial assistance only once.
2: The needs in Sudan are growing. There is food shortage, health, cholera issues, issues in shelter, issues in protection. More than 30,000 tents have been distributed over the last 6 months only by IOM. Those are new homes, new hopes for families who have fled violence and looking for safety.
3: Meanwhile, Sudanese people are decrying the high cost of living amid the ongoing conflict. High exchange rates, inflation, and increased customs are putting pressure on citizens most unemployed and with no income. CGTN's Wanja Mungai with the story.
1: At this market in Khartoum, Sudan's capital, traders display their commodities, hoping for a lucky day in business. The once bustling trade areas are now less busy as residents find consumer products too expensive to afford and merchants won't keep up with inflation and unceremonious currency crisis. Omer Hamid, a shopkeeper in the city, is among those feeling the heat, unable to determine products' replacement costs.
4: Families returning here to Omdurman from Egypt and other friendly nations are shocked by the massive price hikes. They arrive with 100,000 or 150,000 pounds to buy household essentials, only to find that the cost exceeds 200,000 or even 250,000 pounds. Prices have surged astronomically in recent weeks, severely impacting citizens' purchasing power. Most people cannot even afford their daily necessities. Even some intending to buy three items might leave one behind due to the extreme cost and the fact that prices have doubled multiple times. This affected negatively the citizens' purchasing power. We as merchants were also finding that many goods are sitting unsold on our shelves because of these high prices.
1: Fatuma Mohammed recently returned to Khartoum from Port Sudan and is already finding life unbearable here.
0: I am 5 months pregnant, yet I haven't been able to see a doctor. The cost of living here is high, and hospitals require significant funds. I also have a sick family member, and I lack the money for his treatment, food or drink. He is suffering from fever, malaria, and acid reflux. Yet I don't have a single pound to treat or feed him because prices have skyrocketed. Medical tests and treatments for children are also very expensive.
1: The exchange rate of Sudanese pound against the US dollar has gone up over 1,000% from 600 Sudanese pound before the conflict in 2023 to 7,100 for a USD now.
5: Sudanese families are suffering, particularly due to lack of production, jobs, and adequate salaries. Incomes are extremely low, and the market swallow up any salary increases, and poverty rates have risen, leaving approximately 90% of Sudanese people living in poverty and destitution.
1: The Central Bureau of Statistics recorded annual inflation rate at 51.28% in June, up from 44.5% in May. Food and beverage recorded an 8.39% monthly increase in June, while monthly inflation accelerated to 7.8%. Wanja Mungai, CGTN.
3: South Africa now, where hundreds of activists marched through Cape Town on Thursday, calling for an end to gender-based violence and femicide in the country. It comes after 9 women were found dead in and around Johannesburg over the past 2 months, sparking concerns of an even wider problem than previously thought. While the government's response is coming under scrutiny, the activists also want to see more men take a stronger lead. Here's CGTN's Crystal Onkeo with that report.
6: They came dressed in black, a visible expression of grief for the 9 women who have been murdered recently. The deaths have reignited anger over gender-based violence in South Africa. The marchers carried placards, hoping to send a strong message, calling for an end to gender-based violence and femicide.

0: side.
1: There's been so many marches and marches and marches, and today we're marching again. But this march should be the march where we say to each other, the change that we want for gender-based violence starts with us in the very communities that we live.
2: Today we are still looking and we are still crying for a woman who's been raped or murdered every other day. So my next question is, where do we go from here? When is it going to stop? When is it going to stop?
0: South Africa has one of the world's highest murder rates, with figures from the South African Police Service showing an average of about 60 killings a day. Only about 1 in 10 is solved. The nation declared gender-based violence a national disaster last year. The recent killings have brought the government's response to the crisis under sharp scrutiny.
1: It's a system that still kills us. It's a system that is not sympathetic. It is a system where the president says, you know, gender-based violence is a national disaster, it means absolutely nothing. It doesn't translate into anything tangible. Nothing in the law has changed. Nothing with criminalization of people that kill us, that rape us, that abduct us, all these horrible things. And there's a general call from women that bring in the death penalty. And then we all are shocked when women say bring in the death penalty.
0: So far, three people have been arrested in connection with one of the deaths. Authorities are investigating whether the cases are connected. And while protesters call for stronger action against perpetrators, some are calling on men to change their behavior.
3: Men need to behave better, act better, do better. We need to raise our sons to be better boys and be better men. That's the only way that society is going to heal and be rid of this problem, this gender-based violence.
0: Crystal Onkel, CGTN.
4: Let's now go to Penina Karibe for a look at the day's business news. Penina.
5: Thank you, Beatrice. Coming up on Africa Live Business. Gold shipments resume in Ghana, boosting the country's forex reserves. And South Africa steps up its efforts to boost its manganese exports. South Africa's Transnet has started the process of picking a private sector partner to develop and operate a new manganese export terminal for 25 years. The state-owned rail operator says the move aims to expand the minerals export capacity by 20%. According to data from the Minerals Council, South Africa is the world's top manganese exporter, having shipped about 26 million metric tons in 2025. The freight rail, ports and pipeline operator says in a statement, it had issued a request for qualification to begin the process of selecting a strategic partner. Notably, the partner is expected to fund, develop, operate and maintain a new export corridor from mines in the Northern Cape to a new terminal at Nkura in the Eastern Cape. Gold shipments from Ghana have resumed in a move aimed at providing support for the country's foreign exchange reserve accumulation. This is according to the governor of the Bank of Ghana, who says the gold boot did not completely halt gold exports, although shipments had become less regular in recent months compared to the previous two quarters. Speaking at the press briefing following the 132nd Monetary Policy Committee meeting, the governor said fresh data showed that Gold Board had exported a significant amount of gold the previous week. He added that international gold prices pose key risk to the country's ambitions. The bank currently estimates Ghana's gross international reserves at about 4.5 months of import cover. That's about the three-month benchmark. Nigeria is Africa's largest oil producer, but for millions of people, reliable electricity remains a daily struggle. As fuel prices rise and businesses grapple with the cost of running petrol-powered generators, one Nigerian inventor is testing an innovation he says could provide electricity without fossil fuels. Here's CGTN's Najma Abdirizak with more.
6: In a country where the lights can go out without warning, keeping the power on often comes at a price. For millions of Nigerians, the backup is a familiar feature of daily life, a petrol or diesel generator. But with fuel prices rising sharply, even keeping a small business running can become an expensive calculation. veteran soldier, and inventor.

0: Director Bala Elisha is testing a different approach with his bear's renewable energy generator.
1: The major component that makes the base renewable energy generator is the power bank, which is popularly known as the battery, the electromagnetic motor, which is the driver, and the alternator that produces the alternating current for the end user. And there's a component that I don't need to explain because it's one of my top intellectual property.
0: Elisha says taking the machine to the community is part of his efforts to prove that it works.
1: Presently in Nigeria, we always believe on seeing it working. I want someone that will come up and say, Bala, do so pieces of this. And we are taking it for test. So when we test it, I don't need to tell people how it is, but they will have a self-conviction.
0: For small business owners, the idea is appealing.
2: Because the condition of this country now, everybody use where it can be saving one naira. Imagine Fua now has skyrocketed to almost 1,500 naira. And you see something of that nature. When we say, you know, they use fuel. Solar panel. And it will be generating light for you. You'll be very, very happy.
3: I like generator where you know they use petrol. Because nowadays, petrol, they cost. Because if I get generator now to power my business that is not consume petrol, I will like it. Because of even the generator now, it cost. The price of the fuel petrol now, it cost. If I feel get a generator where you know they use petrol, I would like her more. I would like her for my business because of the income and the gain where I go get.
0: The World Health Organization estimates that generator emissions are responsible for more than 20,000 premature deaths annually. But as Nigeria searches for cleaner and more affordable ways to keeping the lights on, Elisha's invention is adding another possibility to that search. Najma Abdirizak, CGTN.
4: In northern Cameroon, electric buses are taking to the streets of Garoua as the city looks for cheaper and cleaner ways to move its growing population. The pilot project is being developed with Chinese support, including the supply of buses, technician training and charging infrastructure. Four buses are currently operating, with the city planning to expand the fleet to 26 over the coming months. CGTN's Ian Kenywa has more.
5: In Garoua, a city in Cameroon's northern region, electric buses are becoming a part of everyday life. Since January, the vehicles, which are Chinese-made, have been operating on some of the city's main routes, offering residents an alternative to motorbike taxis and conventional public transport. For city officials, the pilot is also an opportunity to rethink how urban mobility can develop.
6: China has a larger and more diverse bus manufacturing industry, particularly in the field of electric buses. But our motivation also stems from the fact that not only does China offer vehicles suited to our needs, but it also provides us with vehicles that are suited to our economic circumstances.
5: For passengers, the attraction is not only environmental. Students say the electric buses can also be cheaper than taking a motorbike taxi, while offering air conditioning and more space for passengers.
7: I used to get around by motorbike. Now I can take the electric bus. I used to pay around 500 francs for the motorbike, whereas the bus costs 250 francs. There's also the comfort, as the bus is air-conditioned and it's safer.
5: The partnership with China extends beyond the vehicles themselves. The operators say it includes training for local staff, maintenance support, and installation of infrastructure.
8: The Chinese manufacturer has provided us with various facilities, including staff training and maintenance support, throughout the concession period. We're also the first to have charging points in the city of Garoua and in the northern region.
5: For Garoua, the electric bus project is still in its early stages, but the city is hoping the system can offer a practical alternative for African urban centers facing rising mobility and energy demands. Ian Kinyo, CGTN.
4: Algeria is stepping up efforts to expand domestic manufacturing as investment in infrastructure and industry accelerates. The government is

0: encouraging national companies to increase production, reduce reliance on imports, and position more Algerian-made goods for export. Early this month, President Abdelmadjid Tebboune instructed national firms to raise output to meet the equipment needs of major infrastructure projects. CGTN's Adnif Shawashi has the details.
1: Algeria is using tax incentives and investment support to encourage businesses to expand production. The strategy comes as a growing domestic market creates more opportunities for local manufacturers.
2: The government is clearly supporting the industrial sector through tax incentives. SMEs now benefit from a five-year tax exemption. Algeria also has a large domestic market and strong consumer demand, particularly in recent years. With a population approaching 50 million, the country offers significant opportunities for industrial growth.
1: Industrial zones across Algeria are becoming an important part of the country's drive to diversify its economy, with investment increasingly directed toward expanding production capacity outside hydrocarbons.
3: In Algeria, many industrial zones across several provinces are playing an important role in supporting local manufacturing. The government is working to raise the contribution of non-hydrocarbon sectors to around 15% of domestic output, and officials say the country is now close to reaching that target.
1: The push is also aimed at replacing more imported goods with locally manufactured alternatives.
4: Algerian-made products are seeing strong demand in the domestic market. The focus now is on strengthening local production and preparing national products for expansion into export markets.
1: For Algeria, the next step is turning stronger domestic production into greater industrial competitiveness. Expanding local capacity could help cut imports, create jobs, and give more Algerian-made products access to foreign markets. Adnan Shaweshi, CGTN.
0: Cote d'Ivoire is the world's top cocoa producer, but the future of its industry is facing growing pressure. The country has opened its main cocoa marketing season, with farmers confronting a sharp fall in the guaranteed farm gate price. But this is only part of the problem. Aging plantations, climate stress, and a lack of interest among younger generations are threatening a sector that accounts for around 17% of the country's GDP. Here's CGTN's Sharon Baranga with more.
5: In his 3.5-hectare cocoa farm, 3 kilometers outside Azigie, Archie Delmas works with his son. They are looking for old, unproductive trees and cutting them down.
6: My field is old. When I was born, some of these cocoa trees were already planted here. Today, I have to cut down these old trees to create a new field to have good production in the coming years. If I don't do it, my production will decline and I'll be the big loser. Look at this cocoa tree. It has no pods. It has become unproductive, so it has to be cut down and replaced.
5: Delmas says this farm once produced around 6 tons of cocoa. Today, it produces barely 2. And the signs of aging are visible across plantations like his. Agronomists say more than 60% of Côte d'Ivoire's cocoa orchards are over 25 years old, beyond their peak productivity. Older trees are more vulnerable to disease, lose their canopy, and leave increasingly large gaps in plantations.
2: We are standing on a plot that is over 50 years old. The trees have dried out. Cankers are killing them. You can also see pests colonizing the tree. This plot will soon be replanted with seedlings from our 3-month-old nursery.
5: But replacing old trees is not simply an agricultural challenge. It is also a generational one. The average cocoa farmer is around 50 years old. And many young Ivorians are turning away from cocoa farming, choosing rubber, services or jobs in the cities instead. For some, the reason is simple. Cocoa no longer provides enough income.
3: My father is a cocoa farmer, but seeing him suffer for years without enjoying the fruits of his labor does not encourage me to get into cocoa farming.

0: With cocoa work, my father has not even been able to build a small house. It's really discouraging. Let the Ivorian state review the price of cocoa. We work to earn money, not to suffer for nothing.
1: For others, the choice is already being made. Gwepe Axel Boris has moved into rubber farming.
2: If today the Ivorian state sets the cocoa price at 2,000 francs or 3,000 francs in a stable way, they will see young people mobilized to get involved in the sector. We are in the forest zone and we know what we are talking about. The other thing is that for years we have harvested, dried and sold our cocoa. Until now, we have not yet received the money for this cocoa. They're just making false promises. So if we are tired of this situation, we can only cut down our cocoa trees.
1: The government says it is trying to address the problem from the ground up. The Coffee and Cocoa Council is promoting agroforestry and plantation rehabilitation while distributing improved planting material designed to deliver higher yields and withstand drought and disease. The stakes are high. Cocoa remains a cornerstone of Côte d'Ivoire's economy, but farmers are now being asked to invest in plantations that may take years to become productive again. And they are being asked to do it as cocoa prices fall sharply. For the 2026 to 2027 main season, the guaranteed farm gate price was set at 1,200 francs per kilogram, down from 2,800 francs last season. Sharon Baranga, CGTN.
3: That's it for now from the Business Desk. Back coming up on Global Business, we'll bring you the latest outcomes from Chinese President Xi Jinping's state visit to the United States. That will be at the top of the hour. I'll see you then. For now, I hand you back to Beatrice.
4: Penina, thank you. Well, let's now take a look at your sports news. Here's what's ahead. The Africa Cup of Nations qualifiers swing into action with Morocco and Gabon set to face off in Rabat. AFCON 2027 qualifying continues on Friday with World Cup quarter-finalists Morocco hosting Gabon in Rabat. The Atlas Lions are back together again almost 3 months after their disappointing loss to France at Foxborough Stadium. These two are the favourites to qualify for next year's tournament, with Niger and Lesotho not expected to put up a major challenge. Gabon's task in Rabat was already a tough assignment, but they'll have to do it without their superstar striker, Pierre-Emerick Aubameyang. The Deportivo La Coruña forward is out for 2 months after undergoing knee surgery. Morocco are nevertheless expecting a spirited Gabon side in Rabat.
5: Historically, we have always had difficulties against Gabon, whether in the qualifiers or at the Africa Cup of Nations. They are a strong team and we have to approach the match at a good level so that the result goes in our favour.
4: Record African champions Egypt welcome Angola to Cairo in Group B, with disquiet among the home fans over the selections of head coach Hossam Hassan. Hassan is looking to build on the Pharaohs' recent strong World Cup showing, where they reached the round of 16 for the first time ever. And the coach has stressed no player spot in the national team is guaranteed, emphasizing squad depth and high internal competition after leaving out veteran goalkeeper Mohamed El Shenawy.
5: Even so, I do not look at age. I'll repeat that again. But for many long years, we relied on a specific group of players. It reached a point where players felt their places were guaranteed. A player would tell his family, "I have a camp lined up for the next 6 or 7 months." How could you know that for sure? How was that guaranteed? Now, that situation no longer exists in the national team. From the best player to the youngest, everyone has to earn their place.
4: Angola will have a new man at the helm when it kicks off in Cairo, with 2021 AFCON winning coach with Senegal, Aliou Cissé, beginning his new coaching chapter with the Black Antelopes. By his own admission, the retired Senegal captain would have preferred to avoid Egypt in their opening qualifying fixture. He added, "The Pharaohs' rich experience and formidable quality place Angola as massive underdogs." Despite paying his respect to Hossam Hassan and his side, Cissé refused to let history weigh on his players. The Angolans have never beaten Egypt, but their coach insisted the record means little.

0: Malawi and South Sudan complete Group B.
1: At the World Cup, that Egyptian team was one of the biggest points of pride for African football. Reaching the round of 16 at a World Cup is not something to take lightly. Over these past 8 months, the team has truly progressed on all levels. It's a chance to congratulate them, and seeing a former player reach this level with his country is something we can only be satisfied with and encourage.
2: The road to the
0: 2027 Africa Cup of Nations is underway, but for Kenya's Harambee Stars, preparations for their opening qualifier have been far from smooth. The team faces Eritrea in Nairobi on Saturday, with their build-up disrupted by a dispute over unpaid duties that saw players boycott training for much of the week. CGTN's Mohamed Abubakar has more from Nairobi.
3: The road to the 2027 Africa Cup of Nations has officially begun, with qualifiers well underway across the continent this week. Here in Nairobi, Kenya Harambee Stars have already punched their ticket to the finals as tournament co-hosts. However, they still have a tough Group D to navigate as they build up for next year's showpiece, with their opener coming up against Eritrea on Saturday. That said, preparations for this match have been overshadowed by a standoff between the players and the federation over unpaid dues. The team boycotted training throughout the week, only returning to the pitch on Friday on the eve of the fixture.
4: Some players have received their allowances, but it's not something we expected in terms of rates. But it is what it is. So now we have to control what we have to control and play. Whatever they do with their allowances now, it's up to them.
3: Stars head coach Benny McCarthy has described preparations for this match as disastrous, but remains hopeful his side can play their best against Eritrea.
5: I think this whole week has been complete and utter disaster for us in terms of preparing, being the host nation, and because for me these games are, we have to qualify like everybody else. There's no easy games for us just because we're going to be one of the hosts of the tournament. If that's the mentality of the players, then I think we might as well pack it up.
3: Eritrea qualified for the group stage of the qualifiers after overcoming Eswatini 4-1 on aggregate in the preliminary round. The Red Sea boys have been absent from CAF-affiliated competitions for nearly two decades. They are now out to mark their long-awaited return by stunning their hosts as they target a maiden appearance in Africa's biggest football showpiece.
6: We have missed I don't know how many trainings in a couple of years. So our players, our staff, the whole football federation, but also for our people all over the world. We know how it means for them, because when we won against Eswatini, I have not seen so much happiness. So I hope we can give them this happiness once more.
3: South Africa and Guinea complete Group D, with only one qualifying spot available in this pool, with Kenya already in the finals. Mohamed Abubakar for CGTN, Nairobi.
0: And now turning to some bombshell news out of England, where Manchester City have been found guilty of all but one of the 115 alleged breaches of the Premier League's financial rules, according to media reports on Friday. The club said that its wide-ranging legal case with the Premier League is ongoing. It added that its position remains consistent with previous comments about the case, where the club denied the charges. The Blues have maintained their innocence after supposed leaked emails and documents from as far back as 2018 allegedly showed it tried to mask the source of revenue from deals tied to the UAE. If found guilty, City's punishment could be a huge points deduction and as extreme as expulsion from the Premier League. And in football administration, four of Europe's most powerful football leagues have called for sweeping reforms at FIFA, saying that stakeholders must be given a greater role in decision-making as pressure remains over the governing body's leadership. England's Premier League, Italy's Serie A, Germany's Bundesliga and Spain's La Liga said on Friday that FIFA was in need of stronger checks and balances, clear constitutional boundaries and greater separation between its regulatory and commercial functions. This marks the first coordinated league response since FIFA President Gianni Infantino called off plans to involve outside investment in the body's commercial operations, which triggered a backlash across the football world. In a joint statement, the four leagues

Also called for greater scrutiny of FIFA's governance as Infantino aims for re-election next year. In boxing, the long-awaited showdown between British former heavyweight champions Anthony Joshua and Tyson Fury will take place in Cardiff on December 11th. Christened Battle of Britain, the fight was announced by promoter Turki Alashik on social media on Thursday. Fury and Joshua ruled the division for much of the past decade, but a bout between them to unify all the major belts never came to fruition. Both lost fights to Oleksandr Usyk, who became the undisputed heavyweight champion. The bout will take place in Cardiff's Principality Stadium. Fury, 38, is coming off a win over Marius Wajc, while 36-year-old Joshua knocked out Christian Prenger in July. And that is it for this edition of Africa Live. Remember, you can send your feedback to the contacts on your screen and follow us on our digital media platform. Thank you for watching. I'm Beatrice Marshall in Nairobi. Penina Karibe is up next with Global Business. Bye.

0: Global Business. Hello and thank you for joining us. I am Penina Kariba. Let's begin with a look at the markets. Major African bourses delivered a mixed performance to close out the trading week, with key exchanges balancing profit-taking against sustained institutional buying interest. The JSE All-Share Index dipped slightly due to pullbacks in blue-chip industrials and select mining counters, which dragged on the main index, offsetting modest gains in banking and financial stocks in Nigeria. Trading on the Nigerian exchange held essentially flat, closing around 252,113 index points. Coming up on the show tonight. Chinese President Xi Jinping hails China-US relations as having marked another historical juncture. The IMF warns that global public debt is on track to reach levels not seen since World War II. And a shoemaker in Togo looks to stamp his footprint across Africa. Chinese President Xi Jinping has concluded his state visit to the United States on Friday. Senior U.S. government officials saw him off at the airport, where a 21-gun salute was fired. China and the United States had earlier agreed to build a constructive relationship of strategic stability based on respect, fairness, and reciprocity. President Xi and Madam Peng Liyuan on Friday morning joined President Trump and Mrs. Melania Trump for tea at the White House. President Xi said the future of the two countries is bright, reflecting what he described as the trend of history. He added that Chinese and American people share a common aspiration for a better life, despite differences in history, culture, social systems, and development paths. Chinese President Xi Jinping and his wife Peng Liyuan also visited the U.S. National Archives on Friday, accompanied by U.S. President Donald Trump and his wife Melania Trump. Chinese President Xi Jinping said that China-U.S. relations have come to another historical juncture. President Xi made the remarks at the welcome banquet held by U.S. President Donald Trump.
1: U.S. President Donald Trump and First Lady Melania Trump have hosted a welcome banquet for Chinese President Xi Jinping and his wife Peng Liyuan. Upon President Xi and his wife Peng Liyuan's arrival at the White House, President Trump and Melania warmly welcomed them. The two couples posed for a group photo and met with guests attending the dinner.

After the dinner began, President Xi and President Trump each delivered speeches. President Xi thanked President Trump and First Lady Melania Trump for their warm reception and arrangements, and extended his greetings to people from all walks of life in the U.S. who care about and support the development of bilateral ties, and sent his best wishes for the Mid-Autumn Festival. He noted that after President Trump's visit to China in May, the two heads of state have exchanged state visits within 6 months, creating a new chapter in bilateral relations. He said the visit has led to new common understandings, enriched the substance of a constructive China-U.S. relationship of strategic stability, and provided new strategic guidance for bilateral ties. He said more than 200 years ago, soon after the founding of the United States, Americans turned their

attention to China, and the two countries began engaging in trade by exchanging strength and complementing each other. More than 80 years ago, the Chinese and American people stood shoulder to shoulder in the fight against Japanese militarist aggressors, forging a friendship in blood and fire. More than 50 years ago, ping-pong diplomacy helped open the door to China-U.S. exchanges and set in motion the historic process of the normalization of relations. President Xi also highlighted the story of friendship between Chinese and American people, in which American Ronald Sokolsky supported Chinese woman Yin Yuzhen in planting trees to combat desert.

He said people-to-people exchanges help bring the two peoples closer and build a solid foundation of public support for friendship and cooperation. President Xi said that China-U.S. relations have come to another historical juncture. He noted that President Trump's goal of making America great again and China's pursuit of the great rejuvenation of the Chinese nation are both grand goals that can complement and reinforce each other. President Xi called on the two sides to demonstrate the responsibility of major countries, respond to the aspirations of their peoples and the trend of the times, and explore a new path for major countries to get along with each other. He also called for joint efforts to write a new chapter in friendship between the two countries.

0: President Trump said he was deeply impressed by the warmth and friendship of the Chinese people during his visit to China in May. He said both the United States and China have long-standing cultures and that the peoples of the two countries have maintained friendly exchanges for a long time. President Trump said that although the two countries have different political systems, their friendship has stood the test of time. He said he was willing to work with President Xi to uphold mutual respect, continue to foster friendship between the two countries, and bring lasting prosperity and security to future generations.
1: Toni Waterman has been monitoring events in Washington. We spoke to her a little earlier.
2: Well, President Xi, during this tea ceremony earlier today, said that the United States and China were like two people trying to steer the ship of these relationships, that President Trump and President Xi are the people steering this ship. And he also said that they had agreed to add, in President Xi's words, new substance to the China-U.S. relationship. And we did see some tangibles come out of this state visit, the biggest one, of course, being around trade. There is now this extension to that tariff truce that was agreed to last year in South Korea. That has now been extended until January 10th. It was meant to expire in November. So an extra 2 months for both of these sides to continue this dialogue and conversation around the trade relationship between China and the U.S. There is discussion about advancing this board of trade, which would be responsible for identifying about $30 billion worth of non-sensitive goods that the tariffs could be reduced on, and also potential conversation about a board of investment. President Xi, at one point during his visit, said that China's doors remain wide open to U.S. companies, and they also hope that Chinese companies get a fair shake here in the United States. The other tangible outcome of this visit was around more of the people-to-people exchanges. So President Xi extending an invitation to 100,000 U.S. Students to come over to China on an exchange to experience the Chinese culture for themselves, and also announcing that two pandas are going to be arriving in the United States at the Atlanta Zoo in just a couple of days' time. It has been about 2 years now since there were pandas in the United States. This, of course, an extension of friendship between China and the United States. But outside of those kind of three things, there was a lot less tangible things that were not agreed on. We didn't get any sort of major breakthroughs when it came to artificial intelligence, an issue that is very front and center here in the United States, although both sides agreeing to continue a dialogue on AI. And also no major breakthroughs when it comes to the war with Iran. We understand that China has reiterated its stance to the U.S., that it would like to see the U.S. and Iran return to that memorandum of understanding from June of last year. But really, this was a trip about friendship. This was a trip about maintaining that strategic stability, which has become sort of the hot word in U.S.-China relations. And we can't forget that there is an opportunity, perhaps, for both of these leaders to see themselves again face-to-face, because there is the APEC summit in Shenzhen coming up in November. And there is also the G20 leader summit taking place in Miami in December, and both leaders extending an invitation to the other for these events. So we can see these talks continuing and the dialogue on this strategic partnership moving forward.
1: We spoke to China-Africa relations analyst Kavins Adere on the impact and opportunity

0: opportunities that the meeting has for Africa.
1: The US and China today are the foremost development partners for this continent, and a stable US-China relationship portends something better also for Africa. Remember, in terms of trade, for instance, China is the largest trade partner for Africa. Beijing has come up with very good incentive, including zero tariff trade policies for Africa. However, Africa also has an interest to do trade with other parts of the world, which the US has a lot of influence. So to see a stabler US-China relationship means that Africa has more diversity in terms of other partners that they can collaborate with in terms of trade. If you look, for instance, at the infrastructure development, of course, China takes the lead here in terms of its partnership with Africa. But lately, we have also seen a lot of emphasis from the US in terms of how they can invest in productive African infrastructure settings. So I think that a stable US relation, China relationship then means they have the headroom to allow the global economy to sort of rest. That stability gives confidence to the global economy and offers opportunity for regions like Africa. The other third area, which is also very critical, is in the area of technology. Now, China has opened up pathways for technological cooperation with Africa, including in AI. Remember, Chinese approach is an AI that is open source, that is human-centered, that is, sort of driven by cooperation, international cooperation and multilateralism.
0: Apple's supply chain spans the globe, bringing together U.S. design expertise and Chinese manufacturing strength. 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
2: 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With China's vast manufacturing capacity and dedicated workforce, Apple can turn bold designs into mass production with precision, speed, and cost efficiency. 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Why is China so good at making things? Over years of covering China's policy meetings, I have seen manufacturing constantly treated as a national priority, backed by industrial parks, 5G, power and water infrastructure, loans, tax breaks, and above all, talent. In 2002, when I graduated, China had 1.3 million college graduates. And by 2026, that number has surpassed 12 million. A vast talent pool feeding Apple's supplier network. A business-friendly environment is equally crucial. China's decades of opening up have brought policy stability and legal guarantees, such as the 2020 Foreign Investment Law and the 2024 removal of all manufacturing FDI restrictions. That level of commitment is where, globally, Apple invests billions of dollars annually training its Chinese suppliers to ensure

0: world-class standards and state-of-the-art precision. Those suppliers, to reduce their reliance on any single client, also work with other Chinese phone makers, thereby raising the technology bar of the entire electronics industry in China. Apple has expanded to Houston in response to the policy call for manufacturing reshoring. Yet, no alternative matches the unique advantages of China's supply chain in helping Apple withstand global economic headwinds and also preserve its product leadership and customer loyalty. Now, back to my iPhone 5, designed by Apple in California and assembled in China. The Apple-China synergy is mutual, a 30-year partnership that built world's most valuable tech company and world's most dynamic electronics industry. Both win.
1: For U.S. businesses, China is attractive not only for its vast consumer market, but also for the inspiration offered by its innovation capabilities. CGTN's Chen Tong and Hendrik Sebrandy explore how Chinese plants are being used in essential oils produced by a U.S. company and sold around the world.
2: From vast forests to native flora, China is home to some of the world's richest biodiversity.
3: That wealth of natural resources is opening up new opportunities for American businesses.
4: I'm Chen Tong in Shanghai.
5: I'm Hendrik Sebrandy in Pleasant Grove, Utah.
4: In this story, we'll be showing you how Chinese ingredients
5: have been inspiring American business.
3: These huge totes contain essential oils with a wide range of scents and applications. The company is one of the world's largest producers of essential oils, with hundreds of products in its portfolio. And many of the raw materials behind these products come from across the Pacific in China.
5: The raw oils are contained in these stainless steel totes. Each tote contains enough for more than 66,000 bottles. This one is a calming blend called Adaptive. It uses Chinese sweet gum. More than 1.7 million oils of all kinds are shipped out of a nearby fulfillment center each month.
3: Now, 23 essential oils have been sourced from China, making the country the largest source market for the firm.
6: China itself is the home of so many of these holistic medicines and this approach. And those products then we use them here for products that we produce that go to our multiple markets throughout the world.
2: That's why in 2022, the company established its only R&D center in Shanghai. Inside the lab, researchers assess the safety and explore the potential of different plants, including Chinese sweet gum from Guangxi Zhuang Autonomous Region.
7: It has a very strong scent to it, very sweet. You know,
4: very strong.
7: Yeah, very strong.
2: Now there are 8 Chinese researchers working at the R&D center, and their innovative moves are positively impacting the global market.
7: When we started in 2014, we sourced products from over 40 countries in the world, and we imported them into China, and that was seen as a consumer market. But now that trend, I think, has been reversing for us because we were able to find amazing plants in China.
3: As more people seek ways to manage stress, the essential oil company sees growing opportunities for business expansion. Traditional Chinese medicine and China's rich biodiversity are also deepening the connection between Chinese resources and U.S. innovation.
8: Just from a business relationship, they're a valued partner for us, and we're only committed to that relationship and growing it as well as innovation.
2: doTERRA strategy is no rare among American businesses. Earlier this month, the American Chamber of Commerce in Shanghai released a new survey showing that 29% of the companies surveyed now rank in China for the world as their top strategy, overtaking in China for China.
9: It's become very clear over the last 10 years that China is a great environment in which to innovate. There are possibilities to engage in cooperative innovation in China. There's a talent supply here that's terrific. There's an ecosystem here that is very supportive of innovation, and so it makes a lot of sense to invest in innovation in China.
2: That explains why half of the

0: with American firms whose R&D operations in China plan to boost their spending this year, a sharp rise from one-third in 2025.
1: The close ties between the world's two largest economies not only benefit both sides, but also create opportunities for the global market.
0: Chen Tong, CGTN, Shanghai.
1: And Hendrik Sabrandy, CGTN, Utah.
2: At the ongoing UN General Assembly in New York, Palestinian President Mahmoud Abbas said Israel's policies threaten the life and existence of Palestinians. He also decried global inaction over the assault on Gaza, where over 70,000 Palestinians have been killed by Israeli military attacks since 2023. Israeli Prime Minister Benjamin Netanyahu also took the podium, with many delegates staging a mass walkout in protest. It is Tian San has more from New York.
3: The Palestinian President Mahmoud Abbas was forced to address the General Assembly via a pre-recorded video in which he condemned the United States for refusing to issue entry visas to him and his high-level delegations. He went on to criticize the U.S. for, as the host country, of course, for not fulfilling its legal obligation to facilitate entry for all official delegations. President Abbas also, given the time when the conflicts in Iran and Ukraine have largely dominated the global agenda here, he went on to express his deep frustration with global inaction and complacency in the face of what he termed a genocidal war in Gaza, where, of course, more than 70,000 people died in Israeli airstrikes since 2023. He also talked about the ongoing systemic displacement in the West Bank. Take a listen.
4: In the Gaza Strip, our people are being subjected at the hand of the Israeli occupation forces to killing, destruction, starvation, and attempts at displacement, as well as a genocidal war that has created an unprecedented humanitarian catastrophe.
3: Just in the past hour, we've also heard from the Israeli Prime Minister, Benjamin Netanyahu, except his arrival here at the General Assembly prompted a mass walkout as scores of delegations left the hall in protest. Of course, Netanyahu is currently facing scrutiny both at home and abroad, with the International Criminal Court issuing an arrest warrant for the Israeli premier nearly 2 years ago, citing alleged war crimes. Now, unlike the Palestinian president, who was calling on for a peace agreement with Israel and a two-state solution, the Israeli premier's speech largely focused on Iran. He said Israel had no greater partner than President Trump, and also mentioned that they acted together in the war in Iran, not only to protect ourselves, but to save civilization. That's according to Netanyahu's words.
2: Let's now turn to some corporate stories making headlines this Friday.
5: South Africa's state-owned ports and rail operator Transnet is looking for a private partner to expand and operate a key manganese corridor that will cost as much as $2.7 billion to roll out. It says it has started the process of picking a private sector partner to develop and operate a new manganese export terminal for 25 years as it seeks to expand the minerals export capacity by 20%. Transnet is increasingly relying on private sector participation after being constrained by years of underinvestment and insufficient government funding. Transnet currently handles about 16 million tons of South Africa's manganese exports annually through its freight rail system. UAE Airline Emirates announced that it will introduce its Airbus A350 aircraft on flights between Nairobi and Dubai from October 25th, bringing its premium economy cabin to Kenya for the first time. The announcement comes after Kenya's tourism board signed an MOU with the airline to boost their marketing partnership as the country looks to drive up Middle East tourist arrivals. Emirates increased its Nairobi-Dubai service to 3 daily flights in July, taking the total number of weekly flights on the route to 21. Paramount Skydance has launched a syndication for a proposed $7.5 billion senior secured term loan, which it plans to use to fund its acquisition of Warner Brothers Discovery and repay some of its existing debt. The loan launch comes days after Paramount settled litigation

0: with a California-led group of states and the Writers Guild of America over its $110 billion deal for Warner Brothers Discovery. The settlement has cleared all the final domestic hurdles for the deal that could reshape Hollywood. The combined company is expected to have about $80 billion in debt after the deal closes. And software giant Microsoft is updating its Copilot app for corporate workers as it seeks to challenge Anthropic's Claude. The company is shifting its strategy for its Copilot AI platform as it continues to look for momentum in enterprise AI. The company plans to merge the consumer and workplace versions of its Copilot AI assistant into one product. The updated software gives users the ability to edit Word or Excel documents within a Copilot app or browser tab. The new Copilot will roll out in the coming weeks. While Microsoft maintains a dominant position in business software, its flagship Work AI product hasn't taken off. And that's a look at your corporate headlines. It's 27 minutes past the hour. This is Global Business. We're taking a short break coming up. High exchange rates, inflation, and increased customs duties are to heavily burdened people in Sudan. And innovators and scientists from across the continent share notes in Abidjan as Africa steps up space ambitions.
1: Each day, there are millions of stories. Each one can open new perspectives, new possibilities. Wherever you look, we are there. To see, discover, explore. We put the pieces together to find what really matters to you. All around the world, all around the clock. Our reporters are at home across the globe. From our headquarters in Beijing and production centers in Washington, Nairobi, and London. Stories from across the globe, reaching people across the globe. CGTN. See the difference.
0: The International Monetary Fund says global public debt is rising again and is on track to reach levels not seen since around World War II by 2028. In its latest annual report, the Washington-based lender stressed that the war in the Middle East is adding to fiscal pressures through higher energy prices, tighter financial conditions, and slower growth. Interest payments have also risen sharply, leaving governments with less money for education, infrastructure, and other public priorities. According to the fund, energy importing countries, particularly low-income countries, face the greatest pressures. It has urged governments to prioritize spending and pursue reforms to create room for investment and reduce debt. Sudanese people are decrying the high cost of living amid the ongoing conflict. High exchange rates, inflation, and increased customs duties are putting pressure on citizens who are mostly unemployed and have no income. CGTN's Wanjamungai with a story.
2: At this market in Khartoum, Sudan's capital, traders display their commodities, hoping for a lucky day in business. The once bustling trade areas are now less busy, as residents find consumer products too expensive to afford and merchants won't keep up with inflation and unceremonious currency crisis. Omer Hamid, a shopkeeper in the city, is among those feeling the heat, unable to determine products' replacement costs.
3: Families returning here to Omdurman from Egypt and other friendly nations are shocked by the massive price hikes. They arrive with 100,000 or 150,000 pounds to buy household essentials, only to find that the cost exceeds 200,000 or even 250,000 pounds. Prices have surged astronomically in recent weeks, severely impacting citizens' purchasing power. Most people cannot even afford their daily necessities. Even some intending to buy three items might leave one behind due to the extreme cost and the fact that prices have doubled.

0: multiple times. This affected negatively the citizens' purchasing power. We as merchants were also finding that many goods are sitting unsold on our shelves because of these high prices.
1: Fatuma Mohammed recently returned to Khartoum from Port Sudan and is already finding life unbearable here.
2: I am 5 months pregnant, yet I haven't been able to see a doctor. The cost of living here is high, and hospitals require significant funds. I also have a sick family member and I lack the money for his treatment, food or drink. He is suffering from fever, malaria and acid reflux, yet I don't have a single pound to treat or feed him because prices have skyrocketed. Medical tests and treatments for children are also very expensive.
1: The exchange rate of Sudanese pound against the US dollar has gone up over 1,000% from 600 Sudanese pound before the conflict in 2023 to 7,100 for a USD now.
3: Sudanese families are suffering, particularly due to lack of production, jobs, and adequate salaries. Incomes are extremely low, and the market swallow up any salary increases, and poverty rates have risen, leaving approximately 90% of Sudanese people living in poverty and destitution.
1: The Central Bureau of Statistics recorded annual inflation rate at 51.28% in June, up from 44.5% in May. Food and beverage recorded an 8.39% monthly increase in June, while monthly inflation accelerated to 7.8%. Wanja Mungai, CGTN.
4: Ethiopia has taken a new step in protecting its fuel security. The landlocked nation in the Horn of Africa relies largely on imports, but the lack of a port makes it extremely vulnerable to regional and global shocks. But now, a deal involving its neighbor Djibouti and Nigerian billionaire Aliko Dangote aims to change that. Ethiopian Investment Holdings says it involves the construction of a new petroleum pipeline connecting Demerjoke in Djibouti to Dewele in Ethiopia, backed by storage terminals on both ends. Becca Atoma reports from Addis Ababa.
5: Stretching 120 kilometers through harsh terrain, this $660 million steel artery is a direct investment into Ethiopia's energy sovereignty. Backed by Ethiopian Investment Holdings, this high-stakes project races against a tight two-year completion deadline. But officials insist the massive upfront price tag will instantly pay off, significantly solving the country's crippling fuel transport bottlenecks, taking hundreds of slow cargo trucks off the road and plugging massive multi-million dollar drain on scarce foreign exchange reserves.
6: When a vessel comes to Djibouti, we don't have to wait because this will be our own depot that we will invest with Dangote and the Djibouti side, with a capacity to hold 375,000 metric cube capacity of a refined product. So when the vessel comes, immediately it will unload into a depot that is going to be constructed. There will not be any demurrage cost once this infrastructure project is completed. A vessel comes in, unloads into the depot. The refined products will not stay in that depot immediately. They will be transported through the 120-kilometer pipeline that will be constructed, and then they will land on the Ethiopian side in Somali region in Dewele. This will dramatically reduce cost. This will dramatically improve our efficiency in terms of economic activity, and it also helps us to build a resilient economy.
5: This mega corridor represents far more than just a domestic energy fix. Authorities in Addis Ababa are hailing it as a masterclass in cross-continental cooperation.
6: Investments that are happening between two countries is always a good indication that the Africa Free Trade Agreement has hope. But what makes this investment even more exciting is this is where West Africa meets East Africa. Bringing an investor from West Africa, bringing an investment arm of Ethiopia, bringing the Djibouti side all together, this is the type of togetherness synergy that will help us to overcome the challenges that we face.
5: This initial 120-kilometer stretch is only the opening move. Phase 2 and 3 plan to reverse the flow entirely extending the steel pipes directly into Ethiopia's resource-rich Hilala and

0: Kalub gas fields. The ultimate goal is to shift Ethiopia from landlocked energy importer into a dominant net exporter of natural gas to global markets. Bekka Atoma, CGTN, Addis Ababa.
1: Africa is stepping up its space technology ambitions. Innovators, scientists and international companies are gathering in the Ivorian economic capital of Abidjan for the first Africa Space Expo. CGTN's Najma Abdirizak has the details.
2: The first Africa Space Expo has drawn over 5,000 experts, startups and international decision makers to Abidjan. The three-day event is looking to put Africa's growing space industry in the spotlight. Day one saw a wide display of next-gen technologies designed not only for space.
3: What you see here is the VTOL 250 drone. It's an aircraft-style drone that really does allow you to map large areas and vast expanses. It travels at very high speed. We are talking nearly 100 kilometers per hour and can be controlled from a distance of over 1.5 kilometers. So compared to conventional drones, it really is a very powerful drone.
2: With Africa's space economy estimated at more than $22 billion, the exhibition is also bringing international players and African startups together. They're looking to explore new partnerships and opportunities that will turn space technology into practical solutions here on our planet.
4: Everything to do with space also concerns the Earth. Everything to do with data also concerns the Earth, because no matter how nice our cars are or how big our houses are, and no matter how far we've traveled into space, ultimately it is the Earth that is our haven of peace, and we must set about saving it so that it can continue to provide us with the finest produce and ensure our long-term well-being.
2: Taking the lead are young scientists developing new ways to make science more accessible to the next generation. Among them, atmospheric physics student Roxanne Achi, who is looking to encourage young people to explore science and technology with her virtual reality games based on space. Achi says getting young people interested in science early is essential to building the continent's future technology workforce.
5: All these games are based on the theme of space. So we have games where, for example, you can customize. By customize, I mean you can change an astronaut's outfit. So there's a 3D astronaut there and there are colors. So you can choose a color and the color you choose is actually applied to the astronaut's suit. And you can add badges, your country's flag and all sort of thing.
2: With the African Space Agency in Egypt now operational, the continent is seeking to expand its role in the global space sector. And these innovations on display in Abidjan show how that ambition is increasingly being translated into practical solutions. Najma Abdirizak, CGTN.
1: In northern Cameroon, electric buses are taking to the streets of Garoua as the city looks for cheaper and cleaner ways to move its growing population. The pilot project is being developed with Chinese support, including the supply of buses, technician training and charging infrastructure. Four buses are currently operating, with the city planning to expand the fleet to 26 over the coming months. CGTN's Ian Kenyua has this report.
6: In Garoua, a city in Cameroon's northern region, electric buses are becoming a part of everyday life. Since January, the vehicles, which are Chinese-made, have been operating on some of the city's main routes, offering residents an alternative to motorbike taxis and conventional public transport. For city officials, the pilot is also an opportunity to rethink how urban mobility can develop.
7: China has a larger and more diverse bus manufacturing industry, particularly in the field of electric buses. But our motivation also stems from the fact that not only does China offer vehicles suited to our needs, but it also provides us with vehicles that are suited to our economic circumstances.
6: For passengers, the attraction is not only environmental. Students say the electric buses can also be cheaper than taking a motorbike taxi, while offering air conditioning and more space for passengers.
8: I used to get

0: around by motorbike. Now I can take the electric bus. I used to pay around 500 francs for the motorbike, whereas the bus costs 250 francs. There's also the comfort, as the bus is air-conditioned and it's safer.
1: The partnership with China extends beyond the vehicles themselves. The operators say it includes training for local staff, maintenance support, and installation of infrastructure.
2: The Chinese manufacturer has provided us with various facilities, including staff training and maintenance support, throughout the concession period. We're also the first to have charging points in the city of Garoua and in the northern region.
1: For Garoua, the electric bus project is still in its early stages. But the city is hoping the system can offer a practical alternative for African urban centers facing rising mobility and energy demands. Ian Kinyo, CGTN.
3: You're watching Global Business. We're taking another short break. When we come back, global bond sell-off deepens as investors bet on another rate hike from the U.S. Federal Reserve in October. And hope for longer-lasting batteries as technology used to power international space stations gets into mass production in East China's Jiangsu province.
4: Business in Africa is at the crossroads. We celebrate those who are adopting and thriving despite the challenges, from grassroots to big businesses. Global Business takes you along for the ride as we track the making of a giant. Only on CGTN.
3: The yield on 30-year U.S. Treasury bonds climbed to 5.48% on Thursday, the highest since 2004, while the benchmark U.S. 10-year yield reached 5.2%. It comes as investors are betting on another rate hike from the Federal Reserve at its October meeting on inflation concerns. At these levels, higher borrowing costs may start to squeeze consumers. U.S. 30-year mortgage rates are now around their highest in 2 years at 7%. Global bonds also sold off, with Japan's 10-year government bond yield hitting a record high since 1996 on Thursday. Yields on U.K. gilts and German bonds also moved to almost two decades highs. To Shanghai now, where the 48th World Skills Competition is taking place. The competition is putting vocational education in the spotlight while showcasing the skills shaping tomorrow's workforce. And for China, the competition is also helping bring world-class standards into classrooms and industries. Hu Chao reports.
5: The 48th World Skills Competition is underway in Shanghai. Nearly 1,400 young professionals from 68 countries and regions are competing in 64 events across six fields. 24-year-old Zhu Junfeng is a World Skills Gold Medalist and now works for a major automaker in Shanghai. He won gold in vehicle body repair in Lyon in 2024 and is now a Skillstream ambassador at this year's competition. His vocational school has produced three World Skills Gold Medalists in the event, including Zhu.
6: World Skills gives young people a major platform to learn about vocational skills and see that they can build a good career through them. Even if they don't get into a good high school, they can learn a skill and, with dedication and hard work, still find a good career path.
5: Known as the World Skills Olympics, the competition is held every 2 years. China first competed in 2011 and has topped both the gold medal table and overall team standings at the past four editions.
7: This year, China has 71 competitors from 21 provinces taking part in all the 64 events.
5: Experts say WorldSkills is helping advance vocational education in China, which in turn supports the upgrading of the country's manufacturing sector.
8: The standards of World Skills, the competencies required of competitors, and the focus on developing their overall capabilities are gradually being incorporated into vocational education in China. They are now being brought into classrooms and hands-on training, helping improve the overall quality of vocational education.

0: 它都来源于产业。
1: Many World Skills events are closely connected to industry, bringing the latest technologies and real-world industrial applications into the competitions. We need to bring World Skills standards into our curricula, hands-on training and assessment systems, so our graduates can better meet industry needs and contribute to Chinese manufacturing.
2: The competition lasts from September 22nd to 27th. Wu Chao, CGTN, Shanghai.
3: From space to Earth, a battery technology that once powered the International Space Station is now in mass production in East China's Jiangsu province. The new battery is believed to have longer duration and no risk of fire from thermal runaway. Wu Bin reports.
4: It's a new stage for U.S. energy storage battery manufacturer EnerVenue. With around 250 employees in place, the new manufacturing line, also the world's first of its kind in East China's Changzhou City, officially starts mass production for a battery believed to be a game changer.
5: We took a NASA technology into Stanford University, incubated it there, and created what we call the aqueous metal cell.
4: Professor Yi Cui from Stanford University is the man behind this technology. Nickel hydrogen batteries have operated in space for more than four decades. As the world's leading materialist scientist, Professor Cui further developed the technology and founded the company in 2020. This battery has three advantages over the traditional lithium-ion ones.
5: It cannot catch fire from thermal runaway, so it's a very safe chemistry. We have 30,000 cycles design lifetime, so roughly 30 years, and we can withstand harsh climates from minus 20 degrees to plus 60 degrees.
6: We are now at this giant auto factory that makes the nickel hydrogen batteries. It's about 25,000 square meters, the size of 3.5 standard football pitches. And what's on the AGVs over there are the battery cells that'll be further packed to become a power storage module.
5: This is the raw material. We can have a look here.
4: CEO Henning Rath walked us through the factory to show how the batteries are produced.
5: In Wujing as well. It looks roughly like this. So it's a nickel foam base where we are coating a special nickel alloy on top with another polymer that actually triggers the chemical reaction that the water splits into hydrogen. And we're taking these rolls and putting them into those machines here, and we are cutting it into little electrode pieces that we will then stack on top of each other and make it a battery. I believe that globalization, free trade, and collaboration between countries is important. US, proven leader in technology development, China, proven leader in its efficiency of supply chain manufacturing footprint, bringing the best of both worlds together and creating something very meaningful for climate change, climate transition, and actually serving our customers on global scale.
4: The city of Changzhou has a cluster of battery companies, making it the top choice after the company abandoned its Kentucky plant in the U.S. It took just 4.5 months to build this factory. The new manufacturing line is expected to have 250 megawatt hours of annual capacity for phase one, and to rise to 1 gigawatt hours in 2027. We'll be CGTN, Changzhou, Jiangsu Province.
3: Let's look at the commodities market now. And Brent futures pulled back after touching weekly highs in the previous session. Hopes surrounding diplomatic talks over the Strait of Hormuz helped ease immediate supply risk premiums, though prices remain elevated above $105 as the broader market keeps a close eye on the Middle East developments. Safe haven demand remains firm, keeping bullion near record territory as institutional investors continue to hedge against global inflation and geopolitical uncertainty. Now, Cote d'Ivoire is the world's top cocoa producer, but the future of its industry is facing growing pressure. The country has opened its main cocoa marketing season, with farmers confronting a sharp fall in the guaranteed farm gate price. But this is only part of the problem. Aging plantations, climate stress, and a lack of interest among younger generations are threatening a sector that accounts for around 17% of the country's GDP. Here's CGTN's Sharon Baranga with more.
7: In his 3.5-hectare cocoa farm, 3 kilometers outside Azigie, Archie Delmas works with his son,

0: They are looking for old, unproductive trees and cutting them down.
1: My field is old. When I was born, some of these cocoa trees were already planted here. Today, I have to cut down these old trees to create a new field to have good production in the coming years. If I don't do it, my production will decline and I'll be the big loser. Look at this cocoa tree. It has no pods. It has become unproductive, so it has to be cut down and replaced.
0: Delmas says this farm once produced around 6 tons of cocoa. Today, it produces barely 2. And the signs of aging are visible across plantations like his. Agronomists say more than 60% of Côte d'Ivoire's cocoa orchards are over 25 years old, beyond their peak productivity. Older trees are more vulnerable to disease, lose their canopy, and leave increasingly large gaps in plantations.
2: We are standing on a plot that is over 50 years old. The trees have dried out. Cankers are killing them. You can also see pests colonizing the tree. This plot will soon be replanted with seedlings from our three-month-old nursery.
0: But replacing old trees is not simply an agricultural challenge. It is also a generational one. The average cocoa farmer is around 50 years old. And many young Ivorians are turning away from cocoa farming, choosing rubber, services or jobs in the cities instead. For some, the reason is simple. Cocoa no longer provides enough income.
3: My father is a cocoa farmer, but seeing him suffer for years without enjoying the fruits of his labor does not encourage me to get into cocoa farming. With cocoa work, my father has not even been able to build a small house. It's really discouraging. Let the Ivorian state review the price of cocoa. We work to earn money, not to suffer for nothing.
0: For others, the choice is already being made. Gwepe Axel Boris has moved into rubber farming.
4: If today the Ivorian state sets the cocoa price at 2,000 francs or 3,000 francs in a stable way, they will see young people mobilized to get involved in the sector. We are in the forest zone and we know what we are talking about. The other thing is that for years we have harvested, dried and sold our cocoa. Until now, we have not yet received the money for this cocoa. They're just making false promises. So if we are tired of this situation, we can only cut down our cocoa trees.
0: The government says it is trying to address the problem from the ground up. The Coffee and Cocoa Council is promoting agroforestry and plantation rehabilitation while distributing improved planting material designed to deliver higher yields and withstand drought and disease. The stakes are high. Cocoa remains a cornerstone of Côte d'Ivoire's economy, but farmers are now being asked to invest in plantations that may take years to become productive again. And they are being asked to do it as cocoa prices fall sharply. For the 2026 to 2027 main season, the guaranteed farm gate price was set at 1,200 francs per kilogram, down from 2,800 francs last season. Sharon Baranga, CGTN.
5: In 2024, Africa consumed 1.4 billion pairs of shoes, but produced only 958 million, according to market research firm Indexbox. It is a gap that one young creator in Togo is hoping to narrow as he looks to extend his stride beyond the local market. Beryl Oro has that report.
6: Dylan Edo was 13 when he made his first pair of shoes. Today, he is the founder and artistic director of Tiana, a women's footwear brand based in Lomé. Every pair starts here, with the purchase of the right raw materials.
3: Right now, I'm shopping for the raw materials to make the uppers. This is the coconut grain leather I'm buying, and this is the lining that holds the upper in place.
6: With the shopping done, he heads to the brand's workshop. Models are made here without preliminary sketches. They're based on photos supplied by customers. When a design is new, a prototype is made first.
3: For me, making a shoe is first of all a passion, and it's also a game. There is no concrete goal.

0: It's a passion I turned into a profession. It's something I've been doing since childhood. Over time, the people around me, my friends, my parents, noticed I had this talent. So they started calling me by the name of people who work in this field.
1: Turning that interest into a business, however, remains challenging. Nearly 4 in 10 pairs worn in Africa come from abroad. For workshops like this one, if they were better equipped and financed, they could eventually meet a part of that demand within the continent.
2: How many pairs we turn out in a day always depends on the model. We can manage at least 5 or 6 a day, but it really depends on the model. If it's a very simple model, we can go up to 5. But if it's a more complicated one and we are in a hurry, we can make 1 pair.
3: When I buy from him, it usually takes more than 6 months before the shoes wear out. But the ones you find at the market, once you pay, they last a month, 2 months at most, no more.
1: Dylan is now counting on social media to expand his customer base beyond his own circle, as he looks to solve the challenges of lack of machines, affordable raw materials, and financing to build up the pace of production at Tiana. Beryl Oro, CGTN.
4: And turning to forex desks now across the continent, some major African currencies showed resilience today, with key regional units holding firm or gaining modest ground against the US dollar. The Kenyan shilling traded firmly on the front foot near the 129.5 mark, supported by steady hard currency inflows from foreign exchange reserves, solid agriculture export receipts, and consistent diaspora remittances. The South African rand made gains today to trade around 16.30 to the dollar. Support was anchored by market digestion of the South African Reserve Bank's recent 25 basis point interest rate hike to 7.25%, which helped bolster yield differentials against a softening greenback. And that's it for this edition of Global Business. We'd love to hear from you. Send your feedback to the contacts on the screen and follow us on our digital media platforms. I'm Penina Karibe. Thank you for watching.

Chinese President Xi Jinping wraps up his state visit to the United States following talks with U.S. President Donald Trump and a state dinner at the White House. Hello, everyone, and thank you for joining us. I'm Asiye Namdar in Washington. A high-stakes summit between the leaders of China and the United States has concluded. President Xi Jinping departing Washington on Friday afternoon following his three-day state visit. Earlier, President Xi and his wife, Peng Liyuan, visited the U.S. National Archives, accompanied by U.S. President Trump and his wife, Melania. President Xi and Trump also had tea at the White House, once again joined by their wives in the Red Room of the Executive Mansion.

0: Bilateral talks have focused on a number of issues, including trade, technology, and the war in Iran. The two leaders agreed to build a constructive relationship of strategic stability based on respect, fairness, and reciprocity. President Xi and his wife were the guests of honor at a lavish White House state dinner hosted by President Trump Thursday. Both leaders addressed the guests, highlighting the long history of U.S.-China relations.
1: U.S. President Donald Trump and First Lady Melania Trump have hosted a welcome banquet for Chinese President Xi Jinping and his wife Peng Liyuan. Upon President Xi and his wife Peng Liyuan's arrival at the White House, President Trump and Melania warmly welcomed them.

After the dinner began, President Xi and President Trump each delivered speeches. President Xi thanked President Trump and First Lady Melania Trump for their warm reception and arrangements, and extended his greetings to people from all walks of life in the U.S. who care about and support the development of bilateral ties, and sent his best wishes for the Mid-Autumn Festival. He noted that after President Trump's visit to China in May, the two heads of state have exchanged state visits within 6 months, creating a new chapter in bilateral relations. He said the visit has led to new common understandings, enriched the substance of a constructive China-U.S. relationship of strategic stability, and provided new strategic guidance for bilateral ties. He said more than 200 years ago, soon after the founding of the United States, Americans turned their attention to China, and the two countries began engaging in trade by exchanging strength and complementing each other. More than 80 years ago, the Chinese and American people stood shoulder to shoulder in the fight against Japanese militarist aggressors, forging a friendship in blood and fire. More than 50 years ago, ping-pong diplomacy helped open the door to China-U.S. exchanges and set in motion the historic process of the normalization of relations. President Xi also highlighted the story of friendship between Chinese and American people, in which American Ronald Sokolsky supported Chinese woman Yin Yuzhen in planting trees to combat desertification more than two decades ago. He said people-to-people exchanges help bring the two peoples closer and build a solid foundation of public support for friendship and cooperation. President Xi said that China-U.S. relations have come to another historical juncture. He noted that President Trump's goal of making America great again and China's pursuit of the great rejuvenation of the Chinese nation are both grand goals that can complement and reinforce each other. President Xi called on the two sides to demonstrate the responsibility of major countries, respond to the aspirations of their peoples and the trend of the times, and explore a new path for major countries to get along with each other. He also called for joint efforts to write a new chapter in friendship between the two countries.

President Trump said he was deeply impressed by the warmth and friendship of the Chinese people during his visit to China in May. He said both the United States and China have long-standing cultures and that the peoples of the two countries have maintained friendly exchanges for a long time. President Trump said that although the two countries have different political systems, their friendship has stood the test of time. He said he was willing to work with President Xi to uphold mutual respect, continue to foster friendship between the two countries,

0: and bring lasting prosperity and security to future generations.
1: My colleague Mike Walter is near the White House. He's been watching the developments. Mike, a lot of pomp and pageantry, but also it seems like both sides agree this is a new era of relations between China and the United States.
2: Yeah, it's been amazing. We've got a bird's eye view.

0: White House, and unprecedented is how President Xi described the reciprocal state visits between the two leaders in less than 6 months. And this is certainly resetting the tone for arguably the most important bilateral relationship in the world. Now, the overarching message from Beijing is that China is committed to healthy engagements with the U.S. government, with Xi Jinping emphasizing that point throughout this visit. He said he's willing to work with President Trump to steer relations on a steady course, because in his words, this cooperation may not solve every problem in the world, but without it, it would be hard to solve many of them. And so the two sides should get along, and he argues exist in peace. And as the two leaders agreed in May, maintain what they call constructive strategic stability. Also notably, as we just heard in that story, during the state banquet, he said the Chinese and U.S. national strategies can be mutually reinforcing, of course, referring to China's goal to achieve national rejuvenation and, of course, Trump's Make America Great Again campaign. And that sentiment is certainly reciprocated by the White House in the past couple of days. We've seen it. A rare personal welcome on the tarmac by President Trump when Xi and his wife, Peng Liyuan, landed on Wednesday. And then again, there was more of that. The decorated welcome ceremony featuring a full military display at the White House, of course, right behind us. That was Thursday. But beyond all of the pageantry, all of the celebrations, we're, of course, looking for substance. And the key event there was the talks in the Oval Office. And during the meeting, both leaders said that trade negotiators had recently reached new agreements. Now, we know these trade talks occurred last weekend in New York, just days before this visit. We're still waiting for more details on exactly what was agreed upon. But Beijing says that the two sides have already met over AI as a result of the meetings over the weekend. So the Chinese leader said it is okay for both sides to compete, but they also need guardrails to avoid confrontation. He also urged Washington to handle the Taiwan question with caution, reiterating the One China principle. And the two leaders also touched on fighting narcotics, conflicts in Iran, Ukraine, and, of course, the tensions in the Korean Peninsula. Now, another key agenda item is people-to-people exchanges, which is a priority for China, and I'd say that CGTN is one great example of that. I'm an American who's been working for the network for many, many years, and I get to work along a lot of wonderful Chinese colleagues. One of them just happens to be sitting right next to me, arrived just a couple of days ago. You recognize her, Tian Wei from World Insight. Give me your thoughts on the people-to-people part and just your overall takeaway for the last couple of days.
1: This is really exciting area. I guess especially if you look at the list of things that the two presidents talked to each other about over the past few days, at least two pandas are coming to Atlanta. Yeah. Everybody's applauding to that. And, you know, in China, the media coverage was focusing on the facial expression of President Trump when the Chinese president was announcing this news, and big smile on his face. And I'm sure for every American who got the chance to visit the few pandas,
0: we is
1: indeed. And also, even more importantly, 100,000 American students being invited to China in the next 5 years. Earlier, Mike, we talked about that. 50,000 for the first batch, but already that goal has been achieved before the deadline.
0: Yes.
1: And now 100,000 more. You think about, they're not just numbers. They are individuals. They represent families. They have friends. They go to visit another country, got to know the culture, got to have Chinese friends, and the impact is going to be beyond just words and strategy. It's going to be here,
0: As
1: you said,
0: when we are
1: sitting together.
0: There are tentacles going all across the country. I mean, you know that. You've spoken to some of these students.
1: They are so cute. And food and the friends, and also talking about two countries, how to understand each other more than skin deep.
0: Yes.
1: That is the thing.
0: Yeah.
1: But besides that, there is another beautiful story involved here. You know, at the state banquet, both presidents were talking both to each other and also to the guests there. The stories they told are touching. One of those being told by the Chinese president is about an average Joe in America, someone called Ronald Sarkowski. Maybe you don't know him. Not many in America know him. But in China, he's getting really a household name because more than 20 years ago, he donated money to a woman who tried to fight the desertification in China's most inland area.

0: did he know this? He watched our program, the English program, which is called English Service, before it's called now CGTN. And he donated money. Now, more than 20 years later, he went back to China and visited the places. And that woman has planted trees. Now there's a forest named after he is. And not on that, but also that desert has become the largest disappearing or shrinking desert in the world. It's called the Muwu's Desert, bordering, bringing Inner Mongolia and the Shanxi province and many other provinces together. So it is shrinking. It's a beautiful story.
1: And we've heard from him. You've talked
0: yes, to him. Yes, not just once, not just twice, but four times. And yesterday, when Chinese president mentioned his name in the story, in the speech, he was so excited. Let's take a look at this clip.
2: He didn't just refer to me as an American teacher. He said, Ron Sikorsky. I went crazy. I literally was freaking out. If I had hair, my hair would have gone.
1: He's an average Joe, definitely. Yeah.
0: You can tell, he's a very, very lively person. Yeah. But what he told me, even more important than this, is a promise is a promise. Mm. He achieved his promise to the lady who tried to fight the desertification by donating the money. The lady who planted the trees make the promise come true. There is a forest.
1: Yeah.
0: And now it's up to the leaders and the policymakers to get their promises done.
1: Yes. Well, and I think one of the other things he pointed out is this is one American, one person from China, mm-hmm. working together. That can be 10, that can be 100, it can be 1,000. And as we know, 100,000 going. I mean, this the ripples, as you pointed out, the tentacles, they go quite a distance. And the exciting part is, this is two meetings. There's a chance for two more. There's a good chance that mm-hmm. President Trump will go to Shenzhen in November for the APEC. And then, of course, he'll be hosting in Miami the G20. So these leaders could be potentially four times. And perhaps we'll get closer and closer as they get closer and closer. It's been very great to watch over the last couple of days. We're going to send it back to you in the studio.
3: All right, Mike and Tianwei, love that story. So inspiring. Just shows you ordinary people doing extraordinary things. U.S.-China relations clearly have global implications, and leaders at the U.N. General Assembly watched the talks in Washington closely. It is Tianshan is live outside the U.N. It is, what are your observations? What are leaders there saying?
4: Well, the world leaders are gathered here in New York this week to help shape the global agenda. But at the end of the day, we're getting the sense that all eyes are also on Washington. The meeting between the Chinese President Xi Jinping and the U.S. President Donald Trump brings certainly one of the most central questions facing this General Assembly into sharp focus, and that is, can the world's two biggest economies manage a rivalry that touches everything from international trade, climate, to artificial intelligence? Now, every nation represented here at the United Nations has their own set of challenges and predicaments. And of course, these issues have no borders. And we understand that any prospects of a constructive dialogue and cooperation between Washington and Beijing can essentially help address any of these issues and also help shape the choices that are available to the rest of the world. And that's exactly why a lot of the delegates we've been speaking to here at the UN are stressing the importance of this summit. Let's take a look at two of the delegations we've spoken to.
5: The visit by President Xi to the United States is very important because we are with dialogue, we are with normal relationship away from any kind of escalation. Those are two major countries. And of course, you know, having a good relationship between the two big countries will have a positive impact on the world and on our region as well.
6: Your contacts, your relationships with the major powers, with the major countries, with your neighbors, and with your, you know, bigger circle of friends comes in handy.
4: Hearing a similar message from many other delegations we've been speaking to here at the UN compound, most of them are saying the cost of failing to cooperate could reach far beyond China and the United States. There's certainly a widespread understanding here among many delegates that they're expressing hope this dialogue will lead to more concrete steps towards greater stability. And pretty much most people here understand that any decisions that could come out of this summit from Washington could essentially help shape how countries represented here and around the world could also confront the challenges they've come to address here at the UN.
3: All right, that is Tianchen. Thank you. Still ahead, as the leaders of the two largest economies wrap up their summit, U.S. port operators share what they hope the talks could mean for cargo and trade across the Pacific. Stay with us.
7: You might think you are better informed in an information age. 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And data poverty shuts out many. We at CGTN are committed to transcending the information gap and the digital divide. 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
3: Businesses at the ports of Los Angeles and Long Beach were watching the Xi Trump talks closely to see how they will impact cargo moving across the Pacific. CGTN's Martin Markovitz is in Los Angeles.
8: After years of tariffs and trade tensions, U.S. President Donald Trump and Chinese President Xi Jinping struck a noticeably warmer tone in Washington during the Chinese leader's first visit to the U.S. Capitol in more than a decade. President Trump said he and President Xi Jinping had built a strong friendship based on mutual respect and the interests of both countries. President Xi Jinping also stressed cooperation, saying China welcomes American investment while calling for Chinese companies to be treated fairly in the United States. Trade remains a major source of friction. Trump has imposed sweeping tariffs on China, saying they protect American workers and manufacturing. Beijing says they raise costs for consumers. But Los Angeles and Long Beach, the largest container port complex in the U.S., remain deeply tied to China, with the mainland and Hong Kong accounting for roughly a quarter of trade by value. And despite the tariffs, Los Angeles just recorded its busiest summer ever, handling more than 2.9 million container units from June through August.
9: Here at the Port of Los Angeles, people who move goods for a living are watching the Xi Trump summit very closely. They want to know what it means for their cargo moving through here.
8: David Harlow is president of the Los Angeles Customs Brokers and Freight Forwarders Association. It represents companies that move goods through Southern California's ports. He says businesses are watching closely for what comes next in the U.S.-China trade relationship.
10: So I think businesses need more consistency between the governments of China and the U.S. to give us that confidence that we can move goods successfully throughout our supply chain and be able to predict what the expectations and standards are to build those efficient supply chains.
8: For importers, the question now is whether talks between Beijing and Washington can bring more predictability. Martin Markovitz, CGTN, Los Angeles, California.
3: Well, China-U.S. relations are front and center at a prep school just outside of Washington. The institution has ties to Beijing with a focus on sharing culture and values. CGTN's Jim Spellman reports.
11: It's the first day of classes at Veritas Collegiate Academy, a private school just outside Washington, D.C.
12: About how many kids do you have here?
13: So we have about 200 students here.
11: Sean Elgott and his wife Maria founded Veritas in 2003. A decade later, they began welcoming exchange students, then took their international focus a step further, opening a campus in Beijing, China.
13: The spring of 2015, I flew to Beijing on my own, never being in China before, not knowing what to expect. And sure enough, about 2 weeks later, we get a letter that invited us to come and open the campus.
11: They collaborated with Leon Shea to

0: opened that first campus in Beijing. They now have two campuses in the U.S., four in China, and schools in Budapest and Seoul.
1: To create a global horizon and vision is extremely important for these young people because they look at things more globally and from different angle, and they have more empathy for different cultures and civilizations.
0: Many of the U.S. students spend summers in China, while many Chinese students spend their senior year in the United States. Students like Milana Brooker and Ethan Zhao.
2: You two just met, literally, at this interview. Yeah. So you want to introduce yourselves to each other here?
3: I'm Milana. I'm a junior.
4: I'm Ethan, and I'm a senior, but I'm still 16.
0: Their time abroad is opening their eyes to new cultural experiences.
4: I'm going to learn a lot of, like, American cultures, because maybe in China, we all I know American is based on the social media.
3: So I was actually able to experience what being in China is actually like, and I feel like it's just, it's like so different, and it's like, it's modern, but it's also like keeps its old traditions, and it's just, that's just amazing.
0: These exchanges are preparing students for an increasingly globalized world.
5: I think it's very important that we, as the adults in the room with our children, facilitate greater communication between our cultures.
2: The faculty, staff, and students here hope that President Xi Jinping's visit to the United States and meeting with President Trump will help set the stage for more people-to-people exchanges between China and the United States.
1: Presidential summits create a lot of opportunity for two countries, and especially young people, to associate with each other.
0: The students are excited the two leaders will meet so close to their campus.
3: I think that world leaders actively like traveling to other places and just, you know, getting to know the other leaders and just communicate. I feel like that is also really good for peace. It's really good for understanding.
0: Ethan Zhao followed the meeting between the two presidents in Beijing earlier this year.
4: I believe like they can make a more collaborations, especially for us, like as we study abroad.
0: Sean Elgott is hoping the visit will lead to more student exchanges.
5: You know, we as Americans need to understand other cultures. And if we have a better understanding of the Chinese culture, I think that's going to really help in the future.
0: Veritas hopes to continue expanding and creating a global platform for students of all cultures to better understand each other. Jim Spellman, CGTN, Arlington, Virginia.
6: Now, the founder and president of the Center for China and Globalization gave his reaction to Beijing's decision to welcome more American students.
7: These people-to-people exchange is really important. I think this is, we just heard President Xi announce that at White House welcome ceremony and during his speech in this about in the next 5 years, China will welcome 100,000 youth, young people coming to China, high school student, university student, even maybe short-term and long-term as well. But what I think is most important is that this already 50,000 that he extended a few years ago in San Francisco summit that has been successfully completed. So China is making all those efforts to really, you know, trying to build up this trust and the bond between young peoples, between China and the U.S.
6: Now, U.S.-China relations are often defined by politics, trade, and competition. But a Chinese woman in New York is building connections through art, artists, and the relationships that grow around them. Karina Mitchell explains.
8: So where are you taking us now?
9: On a late summer day in New York, Christina Wang is inviting us into her world, where conversations about China and America begin not with politics, but with art.
10: This is definitely one of my favorite places.
11: And then most of the artists here are Asian diaspora.
9: Originally from Shandong and Shenzhen, Wang now calls New York home. Over the last year, the China transplant says the city's vibrant art scene has acted as a conduit for connecting with people from different backgrounds with divergent perspectives.
10: I feel like if you share like a passion for art, like literally you can just talk to anybody. And if you go to an art show, and there's so many art shows and beautiful galleries in New York, and you can meet people from all walks of life. And you just immediately understand like if you share this passion, and it's so easy for you to make friends.
9: Those friendships can begin as organically as admiring a painting. An appreciation for the arts is how the 31-year-old and Shiwei Zhou met.
12: It's a nice way to start the conversation.
9: Hailing from Beijing, Zhou is now a New York-based artist and gallerist. She founded Latitude.

0: A gallery in trendy Lower Manhattan in 2020, featuring emerging artists from the Asian diaspora.
1: What do you think can happen through experiencing art that may be harder through having a political discussion or even just a regular conversation?
2: I feel like when we build, like when we achieve a connection, it's very joyful, and then it's exchange, and it's just simply very wonderful to see that people are curious.
0: Joe says art offers a window into how people think and react.
1: It's a perfect balance of the two.
2: Yeah, and it's great for people to compare and then to really experience both different cultures.
0: In a city considered by many to be the quintessential melting pot, both Wong and Joe offer proof that art can be a stepping stone to greater understanding between cultures.
3: I've made so many friends, honestly, just by being like a little bit more present in the art world.
0: Both agree while art realistically won't resolve major global differences, understanding and mutual respect can begin on a much smaller canvas, one work of art and one conversation at a time. Karina Mitchell, CGTN, New York.
4: And that is The World Today. Thank you for watching. I'm Asiye Namdar in Washington. We'll be back with more news at the top of the hour. And for news anytime, check out our website, cgtn.com.

0: such new framing is quite important and quite meaningful for even for US-China AI competition.
1: It's the responsibility of all stakeholders, you know, the government, the different entities within any society to always, you know, collaborate and try as best they can to smooth the rough edges of innovation.
2: This is part of human nature, right? We strive to succeed, and there's an inbuilt sense that you want to be the one that gets there first.
3: Hello and welcome to World Insight with me, Tian Wei, and our special program from

0: Washington, D.C., sees state visits to the U.S. From rapidly advancing artificial intelligence to the frontiers of scientific discovery, how can China and the United States work together on technologies and ideas shaping our future? In my recent interviews, we hear from three distinct voices. Zhao Minghao, a professor at Fudan University's Institute of International Studies on China-U.S. relations and the challenges of global AI governance. Paddy Cosgrave, the founder and CEO of Web Summit, on the future of global tech innovation and what does it mean for China and United States. Brian Green, a renowned American theoretical physicist and a leading figure in string theory, on the frontiers of fundamental science and the questions of AI, raises about human knowledge and intelligence. From managing tech risks to pushing the boundaries of human understanding, here are their insights.
1: In past months, according to my knowledge, both sides have made efforts to prepare for a new round of AI dialogue. And I think the dialogue would focus on how to monitor and mitigate the risks associated with the AI development. In this year, we are seeing some significant development given the Anthropic very advanced AI model such as Claude, Fable, Claude, Mythos. And in China, we have Kimi-3 among other frontier models. So I think both sides are very concerned with the new risks associated with these frontier models. And the second thing is about how to manage the militarization of AI, especially, U.S. Military strike against Iran has used very advanced system powered by Palantir, the Maven smart system. And I think the Chinese side are very concerned with the militarized use of AI. And the American side often, ask questions upon the status and trajectory of Chinese militarized AI. And I would expect the two sides would approach this topic. Certainly, it's about the misuse of AI by such as, terrorist groups or cross-border crime groups. And recently, some media has reports over such incidents. And even there's a report that some, terrorist group are considering to use Claude Mythos to develop and make research on biotechnology. So such risks, such dangers are quite real, quite pressing. And I think both sides would touch upon these issues in upcoming AI dialogue.
0: Professor Zhao, having said that, though, we are seeing a tremendous amount of rhetorical conflicts going on right now between China and the United States in the realm of artificial intelligence. The U.S. accusation of the so-called distillation and also national security that the Chinese LLMs has toward the United States. And China has also been budging, of course, against these kind of rhetorics and suggesting, similar practices by the U.S. side against the Chinese ones. So, of course, we are in the process still of the negotiations between the two sides. But how would you interpret these kind of rhetorical wars and conflicts, quote unquote, before anything concrete can be made public?
1: Nowadays, U.S. and China, they have a common challenge. That is how to ensure human in loop. That means human need ensure its control over AI. And we need manage, mitigate the risks, the significant risks associated with AI. And I think that's the common challenge that can drive US-China to further communicate. But the challenge is that both sides lack trust, and both sides are competing to some extent, to be frank. But I think it's not it's very simplified just to use the competition as a lens to reveal US-China AI dynamics. At the current stage, we're seeing the full stack competition between US and China unfolding that involves the compute models, applications, and even global AI ecosystem.
0: Energy as well as talents.
1: Yes, energy, talents, and data. So we are seeing our very complicated power game between these two countries. And to some extent, in AI realm, it's a bipolar structure. It's a bipolar structure, US and China. So I think both countries, they are responsible. They should be responsible for managing such competition. During the Xi Trump meeting in this May, both sides agreed to build up constructive US-China relations of strategic stability. That's a big achievement. Such new framing is quite important and quite meaningful for even for US-China AI competition.
0: What do you hope that the politicians could come together and come up with something?
2: I think the likely direction is that the rest of the world, the Global South in particular, will continue to plot a path forward independent of Western interference until such a point as more and more Western countries realize that they actually need to participate in truly multilateral institutions. And I think China in particular, but the BRICS nations more broadly, have correctly, as of more than a decade now, decided that they can't actually reform various supranational institutions. So the best path forward is simply to build alternative ones. And there may reach a point when all countries in the world, and by all, I just mean the Western countries that haven't participated in them, the Asian Development Bank, and other multilateral institutions. BRICS Pay, as of which was announced, to tackle some of the deficiencies of the SWIFT kind of payments system that allows Western powers to unilaterally enforce sanctions on countries that they disagree with. It's not in any way predicated on principles of multilateralism and perhaps BRICS Pay. In the world of tech, I think AI continues to be the hottest topic, and the emergence of yet more Chinese open source models that are competitive with the leading Western closed models in terms of performance. But the cost of using Chinese open source models is a fraction of the leading Western models, and that poses really interesting questions about the future of AI.
0: Yeah, the future of AI seems has a lot to do now these days with the OpenAI recent story. Key members of OpenAI quit because there is the danger, as he sees it, that AI might be catching up or even exceed the intelligence of human in half a year, or some say in 5 years. So what is your take?
2: I think at this point it's very difficult, knowing people that run communications for both Anthropic and OpenAI, to trust. I say this as the organizer of one of the largest technology conferences in the world. It's very difficult to trust what anybody close to OpenAI or Anthropic say because

0: I think that they are surrounded by PR. And
1: who is not?
0: Well, I think if you look at the size of the teams behind Kimi or Quen or DeepSeek, the entire organization of behind, say, Quen, Kimi, DeepSeek, Minimax, those teams are smaller than the size of the PR and communications teams inside both Anthropic and OpenAI. And I think for me, but others can make their own mind up, that might tell you a little bit about the nature of these very different AI sort of companies where science and the performance of these models matters more than anything to Chinese teams, I think. And in the West, storytelling, which includes inaccurate storytelling, is a core part of these companies. And as a consequence, I think you just sometimes have to be very dubious and skeptical about any claims directly or indirectly made by these companies or people that used to work for these companies.
1: Because of the competition between China and the United States, apparently there seems to be fewer people, as we speak, who knows both worlds. Mm. And you apparently is one of those who still know both worlds. So tell me, I'm very interested in this. What are the rhetorics and the storytelling, as you talked about it, that is inaccurate and yet key for the public to understand, to judge where AI is and what are the big LLMs vis-a-vis their own interest in public?
0: Well, I said last year at this time that there is no race. The race is already over, and China and Chinese companies have won the AI race. If you look at token usage as a proxy of success or usage of models, I don't think any Western tech company that doesn't build models itself are using Western AI models. Everybody is using and has been using for more than a year now Chinese open source models, in part because the performance is essentially equivalent to the state of the art Western models, whether that's Anthropic or OpenAI, but more importantly because the cost is just a fraction. So why, for customer service, for example, would you ever use Anthropic or OpenAI? Anthropic or OpenAI exist, in my view, to sell to states, so governments and government agencies that don't know any better, and to sell to traditional businesses that aren't sophisticated enough to know that they should be using Chinese open source models, and then to unsophisticated consumers, customers, individuals who also just aren't aware that actually they could have the equivalent performance for 10% of the cost by using the latest DeepSeek model.
1: But we see more convergence, haven't we? For example, the cost of some of the LLMs that's not the most advanced by some of the frontier labs in the U.S. has been reducing their cost to their customers. Well, here, some of the LLMs has been increasing their cost to their customers. So how do you see this convergence?
0: Well, I see the U.S. closed models can't compete, so they have to lower their costs. But there is a threshold because their business models, upon which they've raised quite literally hundreds of billions on the promise of becoming multi-trillion dollar companies, is unsustainable at a certain price point. So they have to gouge, the term would be gouge or rip off, consumers, be they companies or individuals. And in the case of Chinese open source models, I think some of them are just realizing that the price differential between what Anthropic and OpenAI are offering and what they are offering is so huge that they can perhaps start to charge a premium for the usage of their models.
1: So as an entrepreneur, you are for tax?
0: Yeah, I think tax is, I don't believe that innovation happens in the private sector. All innovation is a consequence of the public sector, and the public sector funds innovation by taxing people. Almost all science requires work undertaken within the university system or related laboratories. It's true that at a certain point, some of the breakthroughs in certain areas of science will be commercialized, sometimes in the private sector. But all of the hard work, the years, the decades of research is undertaken in the public sphere. It's only very late that some entrepreneurs show up and they commercialize existing breakthroughs. And I think that understanding of the processes behind innovation and commercialization has been somewhat lost in the West. There is an idolizing of entrepreneurs and almost a denigration of scientists, whereas I think, in my view, so much progress is a consequence of scientists and related scholars, not of entrepreneurs. Entrepreneurs do something at the, you know, there are 100 steps, and the entrepreneur just takes the last step.
1: A lot of the people going to your summit actually are coming from small and medium-sized companies. And we see at a time of dramatic change, how to survive is a basic line for them, and how not to mention how to thrive. Here in China, the same. So how do you see that?
0: Every technology fundamentally or less so may change some aspect of how our lives are organized or run, or what skills are valued or are not valued. And it's the responsibility of all stakeholders, you know, the government and the different entities within any society, to always, you know, collaborate and try as best they can to smooth the rough edges of innovation, and to guide competition in positive directions. You know, there's no competition is a problem, and possibly, you know, too much competition or involution is also problematic as well. And but I think human beings, we have a great capacity for figuring out how to live with and smooth the negative consequences of every wave of technology.
2: You might think you are better informed in an information age. The fact is, people are more often misled by misinformation. You might think every voice is heard in a digital world. The fact is, many nations and peoples are still underrepresented. And data poverty shuts out many. We at CGTN are committed to transcending the information gap and the digital divide. CGTN, bridging nations and civilizations. CGTN, see the difference.

0: government-to-government discussion about the global governance on artificial intelligence, on AI, governance on AI. So as a mathematician, as a physicist, if they ask for your advice, what would you give them?
1: Well, that is a very complicated question because I don't think you can give advice in three sentences that will somehow radically change international relations between the two superpowers.
0: If you could, that would be wonderful.
1: If it could, it would be wonderful. But what I would say is, look, you know, my view is if only we could see ourselves on one little planet orbiting one little star that is one of 100 billion stars in our galaxy. Our galaxy is one of hundreds of billions of galaxies. If only we could see ourselves within the grandest cosmological context, I can't help but think we would treat each other differently. Whether that's a pipe dream, whether that's naive, I don't know. But if you ask me what would be the one thing I'd want them to do, I want them to absorb that true understanding of our place in the cosmic order.
0: Now we see a lot of competition in technologies. At least being portrayed by the media and politicians. Do you see that is really the priority of us, or that has been hyped by certain groups of people in the world, like politicians, like journalists?
1: And which competition do you have in mind?
0: For example, about artificial intelligence, for example, about quantum computing and this.

0: goes on. Outer space exploration, that's another one.
1: Yeah. Well, look, there's competition in just about every human undertaking.
0: Well, yes, but different, right?
1: Well, yes and no. Even in the most pure mathematics, you find different mathematicians who know that they're both on to some discovery, working hard against each other to get to the result first. Mm. This is part of human nature, right? We strive to succeed, and there's an inbuilt sense that you want to be the one that gets there first. And we see that mirrored in the technological battles that are real. These companies are all fighting against each other, not for priority per se, but because whoever gets to AGI first, they believe will rule the world, right? And that is a seductive proposition to many of these companies. In the end of the day, though, my own feeling is we're human species. And in the best of worlds, we could somehow see ourselves in a more global perspective where it's about the species making progress, the species going forward. And if we can only get to that point of view, I think that we have a far greater chance of surviving.
0: Mm. What is it like to try to so-called popularize science?
1: Well, people use that terminology in different ways. For me, it's not trying to make the science popular. Mm-hmm. It's rather trying to get people who ordinarily aren't engaged with science to feel connected to it, to feel excited by it, to even feel emotional about science, which is not a combination that many of us are familiar with, usually from school.
0: But you know, in order to do that, sometimes you have to sacrifice accuracy.
1: Yeah.
0: So how do you do that balance?
1: It's a tricky balance. People draw the lines in different places. I feel it's vital that the audience not leave with a radically wrong sense of how the world is. But if you need to bend the rules a little bit here or there so that someone can understand what a black hole is without having to know the Riemann tensor, if they can understand the probabilities that quantum mechanics requires without having to study the Schrodinger equation, I think that's a good thing.
0: That's a blessing.
1: Yeah.
0: But it seems that science cannot explain a lot of things. And the way that science used to explain things found to be wrong from time to time. And there's also the issue of whether science really explains reality and what is reality, and the question marks keep going. So to you, how do you answer that relatively philosophical question?
1: The beauty of science is that it gives us our best understanding based upon what we know at a given moment in time. Mm. But science is not dogmatic. So when one says that science got it wrong, what that really means is that science was willing to make a sufficiently specific statement that further insight may be able to update and to shift and to change. There are other approaches to the world that are dogmatic. They have doctrines, and the doctrines are never to be questioned. Mm. And I think the vital part of being a human being is to be able to question, to be encouraged to question, to not being suppressed for questioning, and in that way to advance things forward. But for the philosophical question about what does it mean to have science that to describe reality? Mm. Well, look, reality is a very subtle idea because we human beings, we have five meager senses that we're able to use to access the external world, right? And so with these five meager senses, how do we know that we're even tapping into the deepest layer of reality? We don't. But what we do is we take our observations and we try to explain them the best that we can. Mm. And we've done remarkably well.
0: So far, so good. We
1: can make predictions about the magnetic properties of little particles that everyone's heard of called electrons that agree with observations to 15 decimal places. That is a breathtaking confirmation of the scientific approach to trying to understand the most basic ingredients that make up reality. And that is the kind of thing that keeps us going.
0: People have been asking about science, but mainly what they're having in mind is where technology is going. Mm. For example, closest to us, AI, artificial intelligence. the big companies.

0: Chinese are claiming they are 0.1 centimeters from AGI.
1: Yep.
0: Who knows what AGI means, by
1: sure,
0: the way.
1: Sure, that's right.
0: But others say, you know, that is just a picture that is not real. So what do you think?
1: Well, I think a key question is the one you asked. What do we even mean by AGI? I mean, we usually say that's a version of artificial intelligence that is so general that it will rival what we human beings can do. But the fact of the matter is we human beings are not that general in our thinking, right? Our thinking is focused in very specific ways to the kinds of things that we are sensitive to. And so I would imagine that artificial intelligence could not need to emulate us, but could explode the whole notion of what intelligence is all about. And so I think there's a possibility, and I think this is the frightening possibility, that these systems will be so radically different from us, not emulating us, that it may be very difficult for us to engage with them at some point. Mm-hmm. And of course, that yields doomsday scenarios that some people are terrified of. And I do think that we should be deeply cautious about a powerful new technology of this sort that may be able to go so far beyond anything that we can do. At the same time, it's very exciting.
0: Is it a concern or is it a concern based already on the latest development of technologies?
1: How could you not be concerned by the recent reports of AI breaking out of the cage that it was meant to be constrained by
0: and
1: teaming up with other... Yeah, that's right.
0: Teaming
1: up with other AI systems to do things that we would not consider beneficial to what we want the world to be like. And so, yeah, maybe that's the wake-up call that people will hear and be able to perhaps put in the guardrails necessary so that this technology ultimately serves us as opposed to us serving it or us being irrelevant to it and perhaps not even surviving. So yeah, these are real issues. But I just want to stress at the same time, it's enormously exciting to develop a new kind of intelligence, maybe not an intelligence that is trying to do what we do, like write symphonies or figure out quantum mechanics. Maybe it will do something so radically different that we can't even imagine the possibility as yet. That, to me, is exciting.
0: And that is all the time we have for today. Our special program, Xi's state visit to the U.S., is also wrapping up. With our teams in Beijing and Washington, D.C. On behalf of them, thank you so much for joining me. See you back in Beijing. Bye for now.

0: Chinese President Xi Jinping wraps up his state visit to the U.S. following talks with U.S. President Donald Trump and a state dinner at the White House. Hello, everyone, and thank you for joining us on this special edition of The World Today. I'm Asiye Namdar. A high-stakes summit between the leaders of China and the U.S. has concluded. President Xi departing Washington on Friday afternoon following his three-day state visit. Jim Spellman is following the story for us. Jim, what more can you tell us?
1: Asiye, the day began with President Trump and his wife Melania greeting Chinese President Xi Jinping and his wife, Madam Peng, at the White House for yet another red carpet welcome. The two families then moved into the red room of the White House where they enjoyed a private tea together. Both said that the trip was handled well. President Trump saying that we've made great strides, very positive for both countries. And President Xi noted that these were two people, two leaders charting the course for the great ship of China-U.S. relations. He added that we've agreed to add new substance to it, to the relationship, and that the relationship will be a constructive one of strategic stability on the basis of respect, fairness, and reciprocity. The two families then left the White House and traveled to the National Archives. They were given a tour of that facility and able to examine some of the founding documents of the United States, including the Declaration of Independence and the Constitution. There was a final handshake goodbye in the front of the National Archives. President Xi then traveled back to Joint Base Andrews to make his way back to China. Certainly a sense amongst both of these two delegations that this has been a successful three-day summit, setting the course for closer relations moving forward, Asiye.
0: Jim, clearly there's a lot of pomp and pageantry, if you will, during this visit. What about in terms of deliverables or substance?
1: Sure. So we'll probably get more details in the day ahead about some of the details that have been worked out during these meetings. But we know that on trade, a trade truce that would have been set to expire in November has been extended. That will give negotiators more time, more space to perhaps even carve out a larger trade deal. On trade, President Xi stressed that these consultations are good news for industries and people of both countries, as well as for the global economy. On the important issue of artificial intelligence, President Xi noted that while China and the United States, of course, will compete in AI, they have even more reasons to cooperate. And he encouraged a people-centric approach to AI for the good of mankind, emphasizing that artificial intelligence should always remain under human control and that the two countries should continue dialogue on the issue. A host of other issues were also addressed by the two leaders, including the Middle East, Ukraine, and the Korean Peninsula. Asiye?
0: All right, Jim, thank you. Now, President Xi and his wife were the guests of honor at a lavish White House state dinner hosted by President Trump Thursday. Both leaders addressed guests, highlighting the long history of U.S.-China relations.
2: U.S. President Donald Trump and First Lady Melania Trump have hosted a welcome banquet for Chinese President Xi Jinping and his wife Peng Liyuan. Upon President Xi and his wife Peng Liyuan's arrival at the White House, President Trump and Melania warmly welcomed them. The two couples posed for a group photo and met with guests attending the dinner.

After the dinner began, President Xi and President Trump each delivered speeches. President Xi thanked President Trump and First Lady Melania Trump for their warm reception and arrangements, and extended his greetings to people from all walks of life in the U.S. who care about and support the development of bilateral ties, and sent his best wishes for the Mid-Autumn Festival. He noted that after President Trump's visit to China in May, the two heads of state have exchanged state visits within 6 months, creating a new chapter in bilateral relations. He said the visit has led to new common understandings, enriched the substance of a constructive China-U.S. relationship of strategic stability, and provided new strategic guidance for bilateral ties. He said more than 200 years ago, soon after the founding of the United States, Americans turned their attention to China, and the two countries began engaging in trade by exchanging strength and complementing each other. More than 80 years ago, the Chinese and American people stood shoulder to shoulder in the fight against Japanese militarist aggressors, forging a friendship in blood and fire. More than 50 years ago, ping-pong diplomacy helped open the door to China-U.S. exchanges and set in motion the historic process of the normalization of relations. President Xi also highlighted the story of friendship between Chinese and American people, in which American Ronald Sokolsky supported Chinese woman Yin Yuzhen in planting trees to combat desertification more than two decades ago. He said people-to-people exchanges help bring the two peoples closer and build a solid foundation of public support for friendship and cooperation. President Xi said that China-U.S. relations have come to another historical juncture. He noted that President Trump's goal of making America great again

respond to the aspirations of their peoples and the trend of the times, and explore a new path for major countries to get along with each other. He also called for joint efforts to write a new chapter in friendship between the two countries.

0: President Trump said he was deeply impressed by the warmth and friendship of the Chinese people during his visit to China in May. He said both the United States and China have long-standing cultures and that the peoples of the two countries have maintained friendly exchanges for a long time. President Trump said that although the two countries have different political systems, their friendship has stood the test of time. He said he was willing to work with President Xi to uphold mutual respect, continue to foster friendship between the two countries, and bring lasting prosperity and security to future generations.
1: Now, earlier I spoke with Jeff Moon. He's the president of the consulting firm China Moon Strategies, also served as the assistant U.S. trade representative for China during the Obama administration. I asked him what each side achieved.
2: The theme from the Chinese side is constructive, strategic, stability. Stability is definitely the watchword on here. It's really, though, too soon to tell about the success of the visit. The U.S. trade representative said that he is going to be announcing the trade deliverables on Monday. Right now, all we know that the trade truce was extended and that two pandas are going to Atlanta. So we don't have much more information in that. There are positive and negative aspects, I think, to keep in mind. The positive side, of course, is the stability, the improving personal relationship between the leaders. I think that most important was the opportunity to exchange views and avoid misunderstandings between two countries that have very different systems. They extended the trade truce, as I said, and as a former diplomat, I know that the amount of time and resources required to schedule and hold a summit is in itself a major sign of respect by the governments.
1: Considering where we were, where these two countries were with those escalating tariffs a year ago, so that also by itself is fairly significant.
2: Yes, I mean, I don't think anybody wants to go back to threats of 145% tariffs and the cutoff of all critical minerals needed for electronics. So I thought that the extension was inevitable. I think that the two-month period is a signal that the U.S. would like to see China fulfill its commitments that it undertook at the Beijing summit in May, specifically with regard to critical minerals, as well as purchases of things like 200 Boeing planes, which we've heard nothing about. But yes, the extension was positive, and I think there will be successive extensions for short periods of time going into the indefinite future.
1: And Jeff, at the state dinner on Thursday night, some of the biggest name in the tech industry were there with President Xi and President Trump. How important is China's huge market to these U.S. companies and the broader relationship?
2: I think China is important to these countries or these companies. It is not the most important thing. I used to work for a company that had a fairly small percentage of its business in China, but was there for the prospect of future growth. And I suspect a lot of companies are like that, where they see a potential there and they're not sure whether they can realize that potential. And one thing that's very interesting is that, the optics of it all, in Beijing at the summit, it was all officials at the main table, whereas in Washington, there were a number of CEOs that were sitting at the main table and even next to the principals.
1: All right. And finally, Jeff, moving forward, what will you be watching for? And how can China and U.S. really expand their cooperation and better manage their differences without any conflict?
2: I think friction is inevitable just because the systems are so different and we're not addressing those differences. I think, though, that the most important thing is for the different countries to meet their commitments. I know both sides think that the other side has not fully met commitments, and the way to reduce friction and try to find cooperation going forward is that way. I think one essential area of cooperation is artificial intelligence. I'm not optimistic that can happen anytime soon, but this is such a pressing issue that I think we really need to give our best and try to work together to address what's out there.
1: All right. Thank you so much, Jeff Moon.

0: Thank you.
1: My colleagues Mike Walter and Tian Wei are near the White House, where they've had a bird's eye view of all the events.
2: It's been amazing. We've got a bird's eye view of it. We're perched above the White House, and unprecedented is how President Xi described the reciprocal state visits between the two leaders in less than 6 months. And this is certainly resetting the tone for arguably the most important bilateral relationship in the world. Now, the overarching message from Beijing is that China is committed to healthy engagements with the U.S. government, with Xi Jinping emphasizing that point throughout this visit. He said he's willing to work with President Trump to steer relations on a steady course because, in his words, this cooperation may not solve every problem in the world, but without it, it would be hard to solve many of them. And so the two sides should get along and, he argues, exist in peace. And as the two leaders agreed in May, maintain what they call constructive strategic stability. Also notably, as we just heard in that story, during the state banquet, he said the Chinese and U.S. national strategies can be mutually reinforcing, of course, referring to China's goal to achieve national rejuvenation and, of course, Trump's Make America Great Again campaign. And that sentiment is certainly reciprocated by the White House in the past couple of days. We've seen it. A rare personal welcome on the tarmac by President Trump when Xi and his wife, Peng Liyuan, landed on Wednesday. And then again, there was more of that. The decorated welcome ceremony featuring a full military display at the White House, of course, right behind us. That was Thursday. But beyond all of the pageantry, all of the celebrations, we're, of course, looking for substance. And the key event there was the talks in the Oval Office. And during the meeting, both leaders said that trade negotiators had recently reached new agreements. Now, we know these trade talks occurred last weekend in New York, just days before this visit. We're still waiting for more details on exactly what was agreed upon. But Beijing says that the two sides have already met over AI as a result of the meetings over the weekend. So the Chinese leader said it is okay for both sides to compete, but they also need guardrails to avoid confrontation. He also urged Washington to handle the Taiwan question with caution, reiterating the One China principle. And the two leaders also touched on fighting narcotics, the conflicts in Iran, Ukraine, and of course the tensions in the Korean Peninsula. Now, another key agenda item is people-to-people exchanges, which is a priority for China, and I'd say that CGTN is one great example of that. I'm an American who's been working for the network for many, many years, and I get to work along a lot of wonderful Chinese colleagues. One of them just happens to be sitting right next to me, arrived just a couple of days ago. You recognize her, Tian Wei from World Insight. Give me your thoughts on the people-to-people part and just your overall takeaway for the last couple of days.
3: This is really exciting area. I guess especially if you look at the list of things that the two presidents talked to each other about over the past few days, at least two pandas are coming to Atlanta. Yeah. Everybody's applauding to that. And, you know, in China, the media coverage was focusing on the facial expression of President Trump when the Chinese president was announcing this news and big smile on his face. And I'm sure for every American who got the chance to visit the pandas,
2: we
3: is indeed. And also, even more importantly, 100,000 American students being invited to China in the next 5 years. Earlier, Mike, we talked about that. 50,000 for the first batch, but already that goal has been achieved before the deadline.
2: Yes.
3: And now 100,000 more. You think about, they're not just numbers. They are individuals. They represent families. They have friends. They go to visit another country, got to know the culture, got to have Chinese friends, and the impact is going to be beyond just words and strategy. It's going to be here,
2: as
3: you said,
2: when we are
3: sitting together.
2: There are tentacles going all across the country. I mean, you know that. You've spoken to some of these students.
3: They are so cute, and food and the friends, and also talking about two countries, how to understand each other more than skin deep.
2: Yes.
3: That is the thing.
2: Yeah.
3: But besides that, there is another beautiful story involved here. You know, at the state banquet, both presidents were talking both to each other and also to the guests there. The stories they told are touching. One of those being told by the Chinese president is about an average Joe in America, someone called Ronald Sarkowski. Maybe you don't know him. not many in America know him, but in China,

0: China is getting really a household name because more than 20 years ago, he donated money to a woman who tried to fight a desertification in China's most inland area. How did he know this? He watched our program, the English program, which is called English Service, before it's called now CGTN, and he donated money. Now, more than 20 years later, he went back to China and visited the places. And that woman has planted trees. Now there's a forest named after his. And not on that, but also that desert has become the largest disappearing or shrinking desert in the world. It's called the Muwu's Desert, bordering, bringing Inner Mongolia and the Shanxi province and many other provinces together. So it is shrinking. It is a beautiful story.
1: And we've heard from him. You've talked.
0: Yes, not just once, not just twice, but four times. And yesterday, when Chinese president mentioned his name in the story, in the speech, he was so excited. Let's take a look at this clip.
2: He didn't just refer to me as an American teacher. He said Ron Sikorsky. I went crazy. I literally was freaking out. If I had hair, my hair would have gone.
1: He's an average Joe, definitely. Yeah.
0: You can tell, very, very lively person. Yeah. But what he told me, even more important than this, is a promise is a promise. He achieved his promise to the lady who tried to fight the desertification by donating the money. The lady who planted trees make the promise come true. There is a forest.
1: Yeah.
0: And now it's up to the leaders and the policymakers to get their promises done.
1: Yes. Well, and I think one of the other things he pointed out is this is one American, one person from China, mm-hmm. working together. That can be 10, that can be 100, it can be 1,000. And as we know, 100,000 going. I mean, this the ripples, as you pointed out, the tentacles, they go quite a distance.
3: And our thanks to Mike Walter and Tian Wei. Still ahead, as the leaders of the two largest economies wrap up their summit, U.S. port operators share what they hope the talks could mean for cargo and trade across the Pacific.
4: 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To see, discover, explore. We put the pieces together to find what really matters to you. All around the world. All around the clock. Our reporters are at home across the globe. Our headquarters in Beijing and production centers in Washington, Nairobi, and London. 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See the difference.

0: Well, U.S.-China relations have global implications, and leaders at the U.N. General Assembly watch the talks in Washington closely. Eris Tianshan is outside the U.N. with reaction.
1: Well, the world leaders are gathered here in New York this week to help shape the global agenda. But at the end of the day, we're getting the sense that all eyes are also on Washington. The meeting between the Chinese President Xi Jinping and the U.S. President Donald Trump.

0: brings certainly one of the most central questions facing this General Assembly into sharp focus, and that is, can the world's two biggest economies manage a rivalry that touches everything from international trade, climate, to artificial intelligence? Now, every nation represented here at the United Nations has their own set of challenges and predicaments. And of course, these issues have no borders. And we understand that any prospects of a constructive dialogue and cooperation between Washington and Beijing can essentially help address any of these issues and also help shape the choices that are available to the rest of the world. And that's exactly why a lot of the delegates we've been speaking to here at the UN are stressing the importance of this summit. Let's take a look at two of the delegations we've spoken to.
1: The visit by President Xi to the United States is very important because we are with dialogue, we are with normal relationship away from any kind of escalation. Those are two major countries. And of course, you know, having a good relationship between the two big countries will have a positive impact on the world and on our region as well.
2: Your contacts, your relationships with the major powers, with the major countries, with your neighbors, and you, with your, you know, bigger circle of friends comes in handy.
0: We're hearing a similar message from many other delegations we've been speaking to here at the UN compound. Most of them are saying the cost of failing to cooperate could reach far beyond China and the United States. There's certainly a widespread understanding here among many delegates that they're expressing hope. This dialogue will lead to more concrete steps towards greater stability. And pretty much most people here understand that any decisions that could come out of this summit from Washington could essentially help shape how countries represented here and around the world could also confront the challenges they've come to address here at the UN.
3: And Estian Shan, well, businesses at the ports of Los Angeles and Long Beach watch the Xi-Trump talks closely to see how they will impact cargo moving across the Pacific. CGTN's Martin Markovitz is in Los Angeles.
4: After years of tariffs and trade tensions, U.S. President Donald Trump and Chinese President Xi Jinping struck a noticeably warmer tone in Washington during the Chinese leader's first visit to the U.S. Capitol in more than a decade. President Trump said he and President Xi Jinping had built a strong friendship based on mutual respect and the interests of both countries. President Xi Jinping also stressed cooperation, saying China welcomes American investment while calling for Chinese companies to be treated fairly in the United States. Trade remains a major source of friction. Trump has imposed sweeping tariffs on China, saying they protect American workers and manufacturing. Beijing says they raise costs for consumers. But Los Angeles and Long Beach, the largest container port complex in the U.S., remain deeply tied to China, with the mainland and Hong Kong accounting for roughly a quarter of trade by value. And despite the tariffs, Los Angeles just recorded its busiest summer ever, handling more than 2.9 million container units from June through August.
5: Here at the Port of Los Angeles, people who move goods for a living are watching the Xi-Trump summit very closely. They want to know what it means for their cargo moving through here.
4: David Harlow is president of the Los Angeles Customs Brokers and Freight Forwarders Association. It represents companies that move goods through Southern California's ports. He says businesses are watching closely for what comes next in the U.S.-China trade relationship.
6: So I think businesses need more consistency between the governments of China and the U.S. to give us that confidence that we can move goods successfully throughout our supply chain and be able to predict what the expectations and standards are to build those efficient supply chains.
4: For importers, the question now is whether talks between Beijing and Washington can bring more predictability. Marta Markovitz, CGTN, Los Angeles, California.
3: Now, regardless of what happens next, renowned China expert Robert Lawrence Kuhn says the Xi-Trump meeting itself sends an important message.
7: The symbolism of them meeting together under such harmony and such gala ceremonies is not just form, it is substance, because it sends a signal to all officials, from cabinet officials to business executives, that it's okay to work with your peers on the other side. And for a long time, that's not been the case in both countries. It was almost looked upon as disloyal if you're interacting with the other side because of the extreme tensions. And that is very bad. And so the two presidents are making this symbolic statement, but in this symbolism is great meaning. So I look that the meeting itself is the main achievement.
3: And that was Robert Kuhn. That is The World Today. Thank you for watching. I'm Asiye Namdar.

0: Chinese President Xi Jinping and U.S. President Donald Trump held a number of high-level events at the White House on Thursday, ranging from talks to a state banquet. The two leaders covered bilateral ties, trade, AI, the Taiwan question, and global issues amid cooperation and competition. What does this latest top-level meeting signal for China-U.S. relations? And how can both sides translate the vision of strategic stability into tangible steps? Join today's dialogue with Professor Wu Xinbo, Dean of the Institute of International Studies and Director of the Center for American Studies at Fudan University, Joseph Gregory Mahoney, Professor of Politics at East China Normal University, and Dr. Warwick Powell, Adjunct Professor at Queensland University of Technology.
1: Welcome to the discussion. Professor Wu Xinbo, I will start with you. If you look at the visit, you know, President Xi received a high-profile welcome as President Trump, you know, went to the airport to receive him, followed by a formal welcoming ceremony at the White House. After that, the two leaders also held a small group talks and a broader bilateral discussion and attended a state banquet. So they spent about 6 hours together across different settings, you know, from the Oval Office to the Cabinet Room and the State Dining Room. What does this unusually high-profile reception tell us about the state of relationship between the two countries?
2: Well, to some extent, the visit by President Xi to the U.S. is the most important diplomatic achievement for President Trump before the midterm election. And we all know during his visit to Beijing in last May, two leaders agreed to construct a constructive strategic stability of a relationship between two sides. So since then, I think, you know, both sides have been able to maintain overall stability in this relationship and also has kept making progress in specific areas. So in this regard, U.S.-China relations has become important to President Trump, both in terms of his domestic political agenda because the midterm election is coming, and also to his foreign policy agenda, because, you know, he's now caught in the conflict with Iran and also confronted with challenges on other fronts. So he really needs good relations with China to help pursue his own political agenda. To some extent, we are seeing the best state of bilateral relations maybe in the last 10 years or 9 years.
1: Domestic political consideration as well as the bilateral. So, Professor Mahoney, you know, what do you see the signal from both sides toward each other? Of course, President Trump, you know, received warm treatment in Beijing during his visit to China, and now it's like a reciprocal arrangement between the two sides. But in any sense, we do see, you know, big smiles on the two leaders, you know, positive remarks for each other. So what's the signal do you see here?
3: Well, I think the protocol is the first signal, you know, a U.S. president meeting a counterpart on the tarmac at Andrews, then a full White House ceremony, small group talks, expanded talks, a state dinner, about 6 hours in one day. You know, this isn't the reception given to a relationship that Trump thinks he can ignore. He's certainly treating China as a country he has to handle in person. I think the substance of the day matches that. They restated, as you've noted, the May heading of constructive strategic stability. The trade teams produced what President Xi called a joint arrangement, another 2 months, it seems, in the trade ceasefire. And I think both men put AI on the table, and they agreed to back each other's APAC and G20 meetings. So I think the signal is priority, not settlement. I think ceremony bought time and a channel. It didn't close the Taiwan technology controls or the wars they also discussed, but I do think that, you know, given as my colleague just noted, given the tendency for us to see erosion in the relationship in the past, I think holding ground is always itself in such an environment evidence of constructive progress.
1: Mm-hmm. Well, Warwick, you know, both sides use the word like historic to describe the visit. What do you see as this? What does this visit mean to both sides, to the as well as this bilateral relationship here?
4: Look, I think the thing to understand about this visit is that in a very difficult and challenging domestic and international environment, President Trump and President Xi have ensured that the mechanisms are in place for critical issues that impact not only the bilateral relationship, but actually the welfare of many peoples and countries across the globe, are in place to sustain the kind of discussions that you're going to need to have to move these issues forward. They're not simple issues to resolve with the click of a finger. They will require dedicated work, and it is easy to, in a sense, walk away from these difficult issues in the face of domestic challenges. And in the United States, there is no doubt that the Beltway, the political elite,

0: inside Washington hold a particularly hostile view towards China. And President Trump, I guess through these mechanisms, has ensured that he and his administration have some political room to enable them to address the issues of substance whilst keeping their domestic critics to some extent at bay. So I think the most important outcome of this, aside from the signalling, and that is important in and of itself, of course, that this relationship matters deeply to President Trump and to the United States and to China as well, but that it ensures that there are ways and means by which the two sides can progress discussions. It establishes a mood and a tenor that hopefully will ensure that even as they come across difficult problems, that this won't descend into an acrimonious and, dare I say, conflictual environment.
1: Mm-hmm. Well, you are basically talking about like leader level diplomacy. We will return to this later on. But Warwick, I think you know, if you look, you mentioned the substance. Of course, it's about like you know, the strengths, the overall comprehensive power of the two countries. One U.S. scholar commented that you know, China is a great power, no on par with the U.S. No doubt about that. What's your response to that? Do you think there's a point in saying that?
0: Well, I think there is no doubt that China is now one of the world's superpowers. It is the world's only industrial superpower. And clearly the atmospherics and the format of this particular summit and state visit shows that the relationship has now evolved into one of an interaction between peers. So I think that that's an important point to make. The issues of substance, of course, are trade, investment, AI. But on another issue, I might just add one, a little bit of colour, if you will, but I think it's an important bit of tone setting, and that is the commitments around the pandas. Entrusting another country with your national treasure is actually a very significant signal that we're placing great trust in your goodwill and your intentions. So that's one. And the second one, of course, is the expanded invitation for 100,000 young Americans to visit China. I think it's vitally important and comes off the back of what has been a very successful 50,000 young American visits to China, which achieved its goal well before the 5 years was up when that original invitation was made.
1: Right. Professor Mahoney, you know, okay, some would say G2, the time, the moment of a G2 in D.C. You know, when it comes to the specific gestures or moves taken by either side, the Chinese side, for example, two giant pandas, you know, for Zoo Atlanta, and also 100,000 young Americans are invited for exchanges and study in the in China. So that says a lot about the Chinese idea of pushing forward like substantially of a stable and peaceful relationship between the two countries.
2: Yeah, I think so. But let me try to add a frame that I've been developing as I've been studying these two sides. You know, for a long time, the United States basically was able to impose its will on much of the world, and not entirely on China, but you know, China did sort of set its sails for many decades according to what it thought it needed to do in order to accommodate, right? Now that changed, and that's been changing over the past 10 years. But I think we can absolutely date the SCO meeting last year and the previous summit this year as there is now absolute parity between the two sides. Now, China is still trying to take those concrete steps forward. Its idea of progress is making those concrete steps forward. The U.S. is still trying to come to terms with it, with the fact that it can't do business the way it used to. Now, its whole system is designed to do business that way, but it has come to the realization that it can't do business that way with China yet. Now, that is in and of itself a major positive development, but I don't think the U.S. has yet figured out how to take concrete positive steps forward with China, given the fact that most of their relations with other countries are still under that old paradigm.
1: That's true. I mean, Professor

0: the wool. So that's something to be seen, or it's kind of like a challenge for the U.S. side to put relationship with China on equal footing, deal with China, let's say, with the idea of mutual respect here.
1: Well, let me take a different angle on this issue. I think in the last several years, President Trump himself has come through a learning curve when it comes to China policy. We all remember that during his first term, he defined China as America's strategic competitor, a major strategic competitor, and launched the so-called strategic competition with China, which was followed by a trade war, tech war, a diplomatic war, and other forms of conflicts. And even, at the beginning of his second term, he still launched, unprecedented larger scale of tariff war against China. But all these, antagonistic policy against China in the last several years basically failed, didn't achieve the objective that he wanted to get on his mind. At the same time, the U.S. national interest also suffered in this process. Only after that, he began to adjust and began to, re-engage China, to sit down with China for trade and economic talks, and to engage with Chinese leaders at the top level and starting to pursue stability or strategic stability with China. So from strategic competition to strategic stability is a major change in his approach towards China. And behind this is not only, because China has become more powerful, more determined to defend its national interests, and also because, the U.S. side, Trump particularly, came to realize that the U.S. cannot really defeat China. U.S. cannot really disengage from China. It has to get along with China. It has to cooperate with China if he really wants to make America great again. I think this is how we understand, this kind of a summit diplomacy back in May and also this time in Washington.
0: Mm-hmm. Well, Professor Wu, in terms of managing the relationship, which is complex, everybody agrees, I guess. President Xi mentioned, three words in developing this relationship, communication, cooperation, coexistence, basically. In terms of communication, as earlier mentioned by Warwick, I believe, the leader-level diplomacy, also you mentioned, I think, the rapport between President Xi and President Trump plays a critical role in stabilizing, directing the relationship for development.
1: Yes. I mean, through the head of state diplomacy, first and foremost, you have build the political trust between two countries, which is very important for, any efforts to stabilize or improve bilateral relations. And also, when two leaders engage with each other, they will certainly give instructions about how to expand areas of cooperation and how to manage differences. And then their respective teams, they will follow the, instructions from the top leaders. And then, you see the ball start to roll to generate more dynamics between, bilateral relations. So this is how the head of state diplomacy plays a crucial leading role in this relationship.
0: Yes. Professor Mahoney, this, of course, we refer to this relationship, we do see there are a lot of differences, like more differences sometimes, people would say. In that area, President Xi said, I quote, "Working together, we can lengthen the list of cooperation and shorten the list of problems." We are seeing both sides taking actions For example, the U.S. had repatriated you know, artifacts and fossils to the Chinese side.

0: all departments, they're working together across the boundaries, and the Chinese side is taking action against, you know, non-pharmaceutical fentanyls, for example. In what area, what more can the two sides do probably to lengthen the list of cooperation so as to lay probably a more solid foundation for future development?
1: Well, you know, it's a very big question because there's so many areas that they could cooperate more on. I don't want to speculate too much about what some of their confidential conversations might have dealt with, but you know, there is some hope that maybe they were talking about how they might cooperate on finding a solution to the mess that the U.S. has found itself in with Iran. Can China play a constructive role? You know, Trump keeps saying that situation has been resolved, but then we know that it hasn't been, and now he's saying that a deal is close. Maybe China can play a constructive role in helping that come together, and I suspect that China can and would like to do that. Whether or not the U.S. would be able to accommodate that on its end is something to be seen. Clearly, there are concerns that a lot of people have around the world about the role that AI is playing, not only as a paradigm-shifting technology, but the extent to which it could have some sort of impact on defensive systems, military systems, and whether or not these risks are being appropriately mitigated, whether or not we have the effective lines of communication to ensure that we don't have some sort of spark that could quickly unravel ties. Personally, I would love to see the United States working more closely with China on the issue of climate change. I don't think we'll see that with the current administration in Washington, but that's certainly something that China would like to do and certainly is working with others on. So there is a very long list. And by the way, it fits precisely the Chinese language, you know, emphasize common ground, reserve differences. And in that way, you manage the dialectic and move forward.
0: You mentioned AI. Obviously, like two sides, both of them mentioned this dialogue, you know, working together in this area. But at the same time, it's also the area of competition. What do you expect, in the near future?
1: Well, you know, I think President Xi, his message on competition is that it's admitted and it's bounded. You know, a race in which each side catches up can raise both. A wrestle in which only one side wins when the other is finished can't. And it's the logic that produces. He says, you know, he went back to this Thucydides story, and he says, you know, we can overcome that. Now, I'm not sure that Washington has left zero-sum readings of things. I think their logic is inherently based on that sort of worldview from Aristotle to the present. But I think what the meeting shows is that there is the possibility of a more practical handling of rivalry, and that includes AI. AI is the thing that's changing the world right now. It's restructuring everything domestically, internationally, globally. It's a powerful tool. It's something that is very destabilizing. So it's something that they have to talk about. I think there is some optimism that they will be able to work out something at some point. So we'll have to see.
0: Mm-hmm. Warwick, of course, I think Professor Mahoney mentioned about the competition. Yes, that's the Chinese idea. You don't need to avoid the competition, but it's really about in what manner, whether it's a healthy competition, positive competition, you know, in which each catching up with the other rather than, you know, one loses, other wins. You know, it's like a zero-sum practice there. But how to manage this competition? What both sides need to do to make sure that competition is a healthy one?
2: Look, I think there are some real challenges in that space. One is firstly conceptual. It's that mindset that competition is zero sum, or it's something that actually encourages all involved to strive to improve and to be better. And I think that zero sum mentality is very much baked into the muscle memory of Washington politics and its worldview. There is a challenge here for these sorts of, I guess, leader-level

0: discussions to ultimately filter through the machinery of government in an environment where the machinery of government itself and the personnel that populate it continue to maintain points of view and methods of work that are implacably hostile to the ideas of coexistence and cooperation and dialogue. If you watch what happens on Capitol Hill and you listen to the world of think tanks that informs it and the politicians in Congress and in the Senate talk about the relationship with China, it continues to frame China as at best as a challenge, but at worst as an adversary. President Trump himself, of course, on the question of artificial intelligence, has also talked about he who wins AI wins. Mm-hmm. Right? So there is still a very significant framing issue that I think presents itself as a major barrier to be able to move forward. And it cuts across everything. It cuts across the trade question, not because America has to buy things from China and that there's this trade deficit. The real issue that needs resolution is how does America begin to make things that America wants to have available to it again? And President Trump has inched towards that from time to time, where he's talked about welcoming Chinese investment in American manufacturing. But of course, saying so doesn't make it so. And when you have a body politic that is hostile to China, the risks for Chinese capital to establish factories and commit to long-term investments is very, very high. So I think that there are some major barriers still, even if the right mood has been established at this high level.
1: I think you have a point there, Warwick. If you take a closer look at the U.S., even toward the goodwill gesture from the Chinese side of inviting 100,000 U.S. young Americans to come to China, you know, there's a debate inside U.S. scholars. You know, some would say no, I would not send, would not advise, you know, the government to send young Americans to China. You know, fierce debate about that. It just shows like there's this, you know, this is deeply entrenched in a sort of the idea of viewing China, you know, not as as a country we can engage or cooperate with. That's probably, I mean, a challenge, you know, underlying challenge, let's say.
0: Look, it reflects a body politic that is currently coping with and not always successfully with a changed world. It's no longer in a position to dictate terms to China in the way that it did business as usual in the past. This is Professor Mahoney's point. The challenge for the American body politic is how it ultimately adapts to this new reality. Its current method of adapting to this reality draws from the comments that Secretary of State Rubio made 18 months, 19 months ago when he talked about multipolarity, but in the context of great power competition. And this is the framework that currently dominates the folk on Capitol Hill, the sitting senators, and that entire armature of the state apparatuses, the State Department, the Pentagon, the intelligence agencies. None of that has changed. Presidents come and presidents go. And this is the point that we must be always mindful of, that the machinery of government does not adapt anywhere near as quickly as the executive might want it to.
1: The establishment over there. With that in mind, Professor Wu Xinbo, you know, one of the most sensitive issues between the two sides is the Taiwan question, obviously. President Xi mentioned that, you know, U.S. side should adhere to the correct position of opposing Taiwan independence and handle the question with prudence. Where are we now on this question? You know, what is the U.S. policy and position on this question, and in what way can we move forward while keeping a stable and peaceful situation there?
2: Well, my observation is that since the Beijing summit, the Trump administration has maintained a cautious approach to the Taiwan issue. For example, in the last several months, he has not announced new arms sale package to Taiwan. And also, he openly expressed the disapproval of Taiwan independence.

0: stated that he is not willing to send U.S. pilots to fight for Taiwan. So in that sense, I think now he has a better understanding of the sensitivity of the Taiwan issue and has been trying not to let the Taiwan issue upset China-U.S. relations. So President Xi urged him to continue to stay on the right track on the Taiwan issue. However, we should always bear in mind that the biggest uncertainty in China-U.S. relations is U.S. domestic politics. After all, there exists a very strong pro-Taiwan influence in the United States within the Trump administration and also on Capitol Hill. My concern is that after the midterm election, if there be some important political shift, which will exert more pressure on Donald Trump, he may back down from the current position on the Taiwan issue. And China has to prepare for that kind of scenario. And whenever necessary, we have to fight to defend China's core national interest on the Taiwan issue.
1: So, I mean, even with this delay of arms sale, that's temporary, obviously.
0: Right, of course. I mean, the U.S. domestic politics is so volatile. Mm-hmm. So the U.S.-Taiwan policy may change from time to time. Let's not be, you know, too naive about the situation.
1: Right. With the changing political scene inside Washington, that will obviously affect also the relationship between the two countries. Thank you for your time. Thank you for the discussion. Mr. Warwick Powell and Professor Joseph Gregory Mahoney and Professor Wu Xinbo, thank you for your time and insight.

0: Welcome to Global Business on CGTN. I'm Diego Laje in Washington. Chinese President Xi Jinping wraps up his visit to the United States following talks with U.S. President Donald Trump and a state dinner at the White House. We look at what the two sides achieved on trade, plus reaction from global markets to the summit. First, a high-stakes summit between the leaders of China and the U.S. has concluded. President Xi departing Washington on Friday afternoon following his three-day state visit. Jim Spellman is here in Washington. Jim, a lot accomplished in a short time.
1: That's right. And the day today, Friday, began, Diego, with U.S. President Donald Trump and his wife, Melania, greeting Chinese President Xi Jinping and his wife, Madam Peng, at the White House with yet another red carpet welcome. The two couples then went into the red room of the White House for a private tea. During this, both sides said the trip had gone well. President Trump saying, "We're making great strides, very positive for both countries." President Xi saying that the two people, these two leaders, were charting the course for the great ship of China-U.S. relations. President Xi went on to say, "We've agreed to add new substance to it, that the relationship will be constructive, one of strategic stability on the basis of respect, fairness, and reciprocity." The two families then left the White House, went to the National Archives. They were given a tour, and they were able to see some of the founding documents of the United States, including the Declaration of Independence and the Constitution.

0: mansion out front of the National Archives. President Trump bid President Xi farewell with handshakes on the red carpet. The President Xi then went back to Joint Base Andrews, the military facility outside Washington, D.C., where he landed on Wednesday. There was another delegation there to greet President Xi. There was more red carpet, U.S. military members, 21-gun salute and handshakes from dignitaries as President Xi Jinping prepared to leave the United States. Both sides signaling that this had been a successful meeting, setting the course for more positive relations. President Trump taking to social media to post, "The meeting was one of friendship, strength, and success for both China and the USA." Diego?
1: And a lot of pomp and ceremony during this visit, as you just said. But what are some of the substantive takeaways, Jim?
0: So one of the key issues on the agenda was trade. And this trade truce that was slated to expire in November has been extended. That will give negotiators more time, more space to perhaps work on an even broader trade deal. President Xi said this, that the trade consultations are good news for industries and people of both countries, as well as the global economy. We do expect those trade talks to continue. On the important issue of artificial intelligence, President Xi noted that while China and the U.S. will compete in AI, they have more reasons to cooperate than to compete and be adversaries on this issue. President Xi also encouraged a people-centered approach to using AI for good, and he emphasized that AI must remain under human control, that the two sides should continue dialogue on the issue moving forward. President Xi and President Trump also exchanged views on a number of major international and regional issues, including the Middle East, Ukraine, and the Korean Peninsula. Both sides here sending very strong signals that this was a successful summit, setting the course for more interactions moving forward, using these head-of-state-to-head-of-state communications as an example that will spread through other layers of government going forward. Diego?
1: Jim Spellman, thanks for the update. President Xi and his wife were the guests of honor at a lavish state dinner hosted by President Trump Thursday. Both leaders addressed guests, highlighting the long history of China-U.S. relations.
2: U.S. President Donald Trump and First Lady Melania Trump have hosted a welcome banquet for Chinese President Xi Jinping and his wife Peng Liyuan. Upon President Xi and his wife Peng Liyuan's arrival at the White House, President Trump and Melania warmly welcomed them. The two couples posed for a group photo and met with guests attending the dinner.

After the dinner began, President Xi and President Trump each delivered speeches. President Xi thanked President Trump and First Lady Melania Trump for their warm reception and arrangements, and extended his greetings to people from all walks of life in the U.S. who care about and support the development of bilateral ties, and sent his best wishes for the Mid-Autumn Festival. He noted that after President Trump's visit to China in May, the two heads of state have exchanged state visits within 6 months, creating a new chapter in bilateral relations. He said the visit has led to new common understandings, enriched the substance of a constructive China-U.S. relationship of strategic stability, and provided new strategic guidance for bilateral ties. He said more than 200 years ago, soon after the founding of the United States, Americans turned their attention to China, and the two countries began engaging in trade by exchanging strength and complementing each other. More than 80 years ago, the Chinese and American people stood shoulder to shoulder in the fight against Japanese

Militarist aggressors, forging a friendship in blood and fire. More than 50 years ago, ping pong diplomacy helped open the door to China-U.S. exchanges and set in motion the historic process of the normalization of relations. President Xi also highlighted the story of friendship between Chinese and American people, in which American Ronald Sokolsky supported Chinese woman Yin Yuzhen in planting trees to combat desertification.

He said people-to-people exchanges help bring the two peoples closer and build a solid foundation of public support for friendship and cooperation. President Xi said that China-U.S. relations have come to another historical juncture. He noted that President Trump's goal of making America great again and China's pursuit of the great rejuvenation of the Chinese nation are both grand goals that can complement and reinforce each other. President Xi called on the two sides to demonstrate the responsibility of major countries, respond to the aspirations of their peoples and the trend of the times, and explore a new path for major countries to get along with each other. He also called for joint efforts to write a new chapter in friendship between the two countries.

0: President Trump said he was deeply impressed by the warmth and friendship of the Chinese people during his visit to China in May. He said both the United States and China have long-standing cultures and that the peoples of the two countries have maintained friendly exchanges for a long time. President Trump said that although the two countries have different political systems, their friendship has stood the test of time. He said he was willing to work with President Xi to uphold mutual respect, continue to foster friendship between the two countries, and bring lasting prosperity and security to future generations.
1: And President Xi says China and the U.S. have many reasons to cooperate in AI. His state visit to the U.S. coincides with the Global Digital Trade Expo in Hangzhou. Here's what one American entrepreneur at the expo had to say about Xi's remarks.
2: This expo brings in innovators from all over the world, so we can see the future. China and the U.S. are leading AI, and China and the U.S. will hopefully, because President Trump and President Xi are meeting, cooperate deeply on making AI benefit all of humanity. There are so many areas for cooperation between our countries. AI safety, medical, climate change, new energy production, that just solves one of the biggest problems we have.
1: Agriculture was also high on the agenda during the visit, Xi's state visit, especially soybeans. China buys more than half of U.S. soybean exports, but American farmers want Beijing to commit to more, including meats and grains. CGTN's Dan Williams asked Jim Sutter, CEO of the U.S. Soybean Export Council, how the summit could move the needle.
3: I think what I look for is just a continuation and a continued focus that puts agriculture as something that is important to see moving forward that can kind of set the direction for other things. Now, the commitment coming out of the Busan summit and then reinforcement in May talked about old crop U.S. soybean purchases of at least 12 million tons, and that turned out to be 12.5 probably was the number in last year, and then 25 million tons in this crop year. So from the 2026 crop, the crop that we're just in the process of harvesting here in the U.S. now, I think it appears to us that we're at least halfway through that and probably more than halfway in terms of the purchase commitments. So I was looking to see that there would be, you know, kind of continued support of those agreements. And it certainly seems like that is the case. Now, I know in other agriculture areas, there's a desire to see more purchases. There was this $17 billion of other ag commodities that were going to be purchased. And I think there is a thought among my fellow commodity people that that's going a little slow. Soybeans are out in the lead, and other commodities would like to see some more business going on. And I'm hopeful that that will come out of this summit, that that'll be one of the things that was discussed, and there'll be more action there.
4: In terms of the importance of the China market for U.S. soybeans, just describe just how huge this market really is.
3: Yeah, well, you know, so first off, our organization, and it's actually predecessor in name, but the same sort of group, started doing work in China in 1982. So 44 years worth of efforts there, building relationships, trying to transfer knowledge. We're really trying to help make sure they can be successful so we can also be successful. So we have a long history there. China has grown from being, in 1982, China was a small exporter of soy to being the largest importer.

0: of soy in the world by far. Today, almost 60% of the international trade of soybeans from all origins ends up in China. So the importance to the U.S. is to have a share of that. We don't have enough soybeans to be the sole supplier or even have 50% of that market. But we want to be a supplier because China is so important. China is the number one market in the world for soybeans, and they're our number one customer. So I think that's a really good fit together. But we have a nice diverse set of markets around the world. China is a very important part of that, and we want to continue to have that. But we have all these other markets as well, and we think that's a very good thing for our U.S. farmers and our U.S. Industry.
1: Now, last year, we did see tariffs and counter-tariffs raised to as much as 145% at one point. What was the impact on farmers during that time?
0: Well, it was really negative. It certainly stopped any soybean trade between China and the U.S. And as I just mentioned, China has been for many years and I think will be in the future our number one market. So it was not good. What I kind of termed it at that point in time, a lose-lose situation, which is not what anybody wants. The U.S. farmers were losing because they lost access to their number one market. And the Chinese industry and ultimately the Chinese consumers were paying more for their soybeans because they were paying a premium to buy them from another origin. Normally, the U.S. ships soybeans to China right as we're harvesting them. September, October, November were when some of the key kind of battle was going on. And so it was a loser for U.S. soy farmers who didn't have that market, and China was paying over the odds to buy from a different origin. So we don't like lose-lose situations. I would consider today to be much more of a win-win, which is what we want to see.
1: Now, it is possible that there will be further meetings between the two presidents this year. What are soybean farmers hoping to see moving forward?
0: Well, I think soybean farmers would hope to see just a continued building of the good relationships between these two leaders. So I think that's probably, you know, it's not clearly tied to soybeans, but I think it's very, very important that there be this continued good relationship, working on many things globally that these two powers can work on together. And I think as they do that, it just makes it easier for the trade to take place. Clearly, in terms of a specific soybean deliverable that we would like to see, is this 10% additional tariff on U.S. soybeans versus soybeans from other origins removed? Because that is preventing the private trade in China from being involved in importing soybeans. Now, the Chinese have sort of developed a workaround with their state-owned enterprises doing the importing today, and then they take soybeans to China, and then they hold auctions there, so the private trade buys them from the auctions. So as I look at it kind of from an overall supply chain point of view, our soybeans are getting to those private crushers, but we would prefer to go back to the situation where the private crushers could buy directly from U.S. exporters and be on a level playing field tariff-wise, import duty-wise, with all soybean suppliers from around the world.
2: Turning now to global markets and how the business and tech communities are reacting to the Xi-Trump talks. For more, let's bring in Karina Mitchell, live in New York. Karina.
3: Diego, what an incredibly busy week it's been in the business world, starting right there in Washington where you are, and of course that high-stakes summit between the leader of China, Xi Jinping, and U.S. President Donald Trump. There was, of course, a lot of pageantry that ended with this star-studded state dinner that included a lot of tech titans, the likes of people like Elon Musk, Jensen Huang, Tim Cook, and OpenAI CEO Sam Altman as well. Now, while the exact deliverables on the economic front are still yet to unfold, we do know there was consensus in some certain areas. There was an extension of that trade truce that was supposed to end in November. That was great news for the entire global market community. Very good news there. And then there was the first AI meeting between both sides using their new bilateral mechanism. That's according to the Chinese Ministry of Commerce. AI, a big story at the UNGA this year. That's where I spent a lot of my time this week. And world leaders, together with leaders in the tech sector, raising the alarm and really calling on the global community to band together to make sure that AI is accessible and safe.

0: safe for everyone to use, and to make sure that the technology doesn't somehow override itself and take over, override human control. Now, while President Trump has been very vocal about wanting the U.S. to dominate that sector, there has been a little bit more skepticism in the business community over the massive capital investments that are required to build these AI data centers. They are huge, and there are many of them that are slated for opening. So some of these companies are now delaying billion-dollar public market offerings intended to fund the sector. And then finally, some corporate news to tell everyone about. There was that $110 billion merger that is now earmarked to go through between Paramount Skydance and Warner Brothers Discovery. There was some regulatory hurdles that Paramount managed to overcome. They settled an antitrust lawsuit that 12 attorney generals from various states had filed, and it would have cost them hundreds of millions of dollars and delayed the deal by at least half a year. That deal now greenlit, and the merger could happen as early as October. And Paramount will be the owner of the new entity. It combines two mega studios and a suite of media enterprises, including CNN and HBO Max. Now, moving on to global markets to see how they fared as UNGA starts to wrap up and the summit between Xi and Trump has concluded. It was a great day on Wall Street for the day and for the week. On the day, the Dow was up almost 500 points, 0.9%. The Nasdaq better by 0.5%. The S&P also up by 0.5%. And on the week, the S&P up by over 1%. The Nasdaq, the big winner, up by 2%. Over the Europe, broadly higher finish for the major benchmarks. The FTSE was up by 0.1%. The DAX, the big winner, up by 0.6%. And a mixed finish in Asia to close out the week as well. The Nikkei up by 1.3%, the big winner there. But the Hang Seng shedding about 1%. Now, looking ahead to next week, because Wall Street never stops having fun, there's always something happening. We will get a slew of jobs data to parse through, and we will also get the final read on second quarter GDP, Diego.
1: Corina Mitchell, thanks for that full update. Businesses at the ports of Los Angeles and Long Beach are watching this week's summit closely to see how talks between Xi and Trump affects cargo moving across the Pacific. CGTN's Martin Markovitz reports.
2: After years of tariffs and trade tensions, U.S. President Donald Trump and Chinese President Xi Jinping struck a noticeably warmer tone in Washington during the Chinese leader's first visit to the U.S. Capitol in more than a decade. President Trump said he and President Xi Jinping had built a strong friendship based on mutual respect and the interests of both countries. President Xi Jinping also stressed cooperation, saying China welcomes American investment while calling for Chinese companies to be treated fairly in the United States. Trade remains a major source of friction. Trump has imposed sweeping tariffs on China, saying they protect American workers and manufacturing. Beijing says they raise costs for consumers. But Los Angeles and Long Beach, the largest container port complex in the U.S., remain deeply tied to China, with the mainland and Hong Kong accounting for roughly a quarter of trade by value. And despite the tariffs, Los Angeles just recorded its busiest summer ever, handling more than 2.9 million container units from June through August.
3: Here at the Port of Los Angeles, people who move goods for a living are watching the Xi-Trump summit very closely. They want to know what it means for their cargo moving through here.
2: David Harlow is president of the Los Angeles Customs Brokers and Freight Forwarders Association. It represents companies that move goods through Southern California's ports. He says businesses are watching closely for what comes next in the U.S.-China trade relationship.
4: So I think businesses need more consistency between the governments of China and the U.S. to give us that confidence that we can move goods successfully throughout our supply chain and be able to predict what the expectations and standards are to build those efficient supply chains.
2: For importers, the question now is whether talks between Beijing and Washington can bring more predictability. Martin Markovitz, CGTN, Los Angeles, California.
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0: Welcome back. We wrap our show with a trip to London, where world-renowned Chinese and British musicians are striking a chord of friendship. Members of the Hunan Song and Dance Theater played alongside the Royal Philharmonic Concert Orchestra for a special concert showcasing Chinese and European music. CGTN's John Beaver reports.
1: A unique fusion mixing some of the best performers from two distinct musical cultures. Following five-star reviews at the Edinburgh Festival in 2025, a panorama of Hunan came to London for a special performance. But before playing to an audience, the hard work had to be done. Bringing together different styles meant limited rehearsal time was even more precious than usual.
2: This time it's a mixed orchestra with a British orchestra. So it's a symphony, and one other is symphony, the other is Chinese traditional. Sometimes in rehearsal it's a little bit difficult because the pitch and the balance we need.
3: It's just a joy to be able to conduct the Royal Philharmonic Concert Orchestra. They respond so quickly, and you can tell that even if something goes awry, you can tell that they know what it is and they fix it without you having to say anything. And the Hunanese, they are the best of their kind, really, and they are real advocates of their traditional music, and it's something that has existed for thousands of years, and we hope it will continue long into the future.
1: Musical direction and artist questions often had to be translated back and forth, with Western musicians playing Chinese pieces and the other way around. In among the instruments, instantly familiar to a London audience, there were plenty on stage you'd be much more likely to see in Beijing. With so many pieces from the two cultures they could play, in the end, they've decided to treat the audience to a real mix. Some traditional favourites, contemporary works, and original compositions. Ahead of the Mid-Autumn Festival, the blended orchestra had set out to explore themes of reunion, reflection, and celebration.

0: vibration. They also gave the audience a unique night that will live long in the memory. John Beaver, CGTN, London.
1: And that's our show. Thanks so much for watching. I'm Diego Laje in Washington.

China-U.S. ties have come to another historical juncture. And while China-U.S. cooperation may not solve every problem in the world, without cooperation, it will be hard to solve many of the world's problems. Chinese President Xi Jinping sent these messages to his American hosts and people around the world during his historic state visit to the United States. The Chinese president and his wife are in Washington at the invitation of U.S. President Donald Trump, who had only paid a state visit to China in May. Now, President Trump pulled out all the stops in welcoming his Chinese guests, as you can see, even greeting them in person on the tarmac. The optics speak for themselves in terms of the importance the Trump administration places on strengthening friendship with China. But exactly how significant is this visit for the two sides? What does it mean for the wider world? How do we get to this new, quote-unquote, historical juncture? Welcome to this special edition of The Point with me, Liu Xin, an opinion show coming to you live from Beijing. I'm pleased to be joined from Shanghai by Professor Wu Xingbo, Dean of the Institute of International Studies and Director of the Center for American Studies at Fudan University. From Austin, Texas, by David Feierstein, CEO of the George H.W. Bush Foundation for U.S.-China Relations, and here in the studio, Professor Zhang Xiaoyan, Associate Dean of Tsinghua PBC School of Finance. The warmest welcome to all of you. Indeed, an exciting time, historic moments, if I can say. But I want to go back to these images that we just shown you at the beginning of the show. This one, the plain sight welcome by President Trump, breaking from traditional protocols, and this one, you know, the two

0: Families, the two leaders in the Oval Office at the fireside, and they're so fascinating. I just can't help looking at them. Professor Wu, you have also seen these images, I'm sure. What do you think of them? How are they special to you?
1: Well, this is a very special arrangement in many ways. You just mentioned President Trump personally greeting President Xi in the airport. That may be the first time in many decades for U.S. president to meet a foreign leader. And also throughout the visit, we have seen a lot of arrangements which, you know, really reflect great hospitality from U.S. side. I think for President Trump, through this, he wants to show his respect and admiration for President Xi, and also to reflect the great personal friendship for two leaders. So these protocols, they are not just symbolic. To some extent, that also suggests that bilateral relations are moving on the right track since the Beijing summit. So as long as the two leaders stay engaged, I think, you know, it is possible we can maintain the stability or strategic stability in this relationship and keep making progress in many other areas in this relationship.
0: David, which image, which moment left the deepest impression on you? For me personally, it's that fireside picture where the two presidents sit next to each other, holding hand with big smiles. You know, normally you see leaders of Western countries, you know, France, Germany, you know, some of the other leaders. But really, this is the very first time that I see President Xi in that position, and the big smiles, you know, the lights in their eyes. What about you? What do you think of these images?
2: Well, I think both of those images are really striking. Going back to the point that Dr. Wu just mentioned, the fact that the U.S. president would go to the tarmac and greet President Xi upon his arrival is, in fact, something that is remarkable and extremely unusual. You'd have to go back, I think, six decades to the last time that a U.S. president did that. And I think that is indeed a testament to the incredible importance that President Trump attaches to this relationship, the relationship between the United States and China, but also his personal relationship with President Xi Jinping. And as you noted, the remarkable image from the Oval Office, where there was seemingly a lot of warmth, a lot of goodwill, smiles, just good vibes emanating from that photo op. That was a striking picture as well, because as you rightly point out, we're used to seeing the prime ministers or leaders of France, Germany, Israel, and Western European countries and so on. It is much more unusual to see the sitting president of the People's Republic of China sitting in that chair. And I do agree that the symbolism of this visit so far has been extraordinary. And it suggests that we really have some positive momentum in this relationship. And that's very welcome.
0: Professor Zhang, from your perspective, what detail have you noticed besides these images? We also, you know, what's trending on Chinese social media, for instance, are two picture frames that are hung inside the White House. And at least there are two more pictures of President Xi and President Trump when they met. One of them was this one, exactly what we're looking at. This was taken during President Trump's state visit to China this May, where they had a handshake on the stairs in front of the steps of the Great Hall of People in the heart of Beijing. So this picture, again, is drawing a lot of attention and a lot of responses here among the Chinese people. What do you think of all of these images that are being highlighted here?
3: You know, when I see those pictures, my first response would be like, okay, they're friends. They're seeing each other, right? They know each other. I mean, they have mutual respect for each other. They are building this very nice, friendly atmosphere between them. And of course, we understand China and the United States are very important countries in this world. And there are many uncertainties around us. But now the leaders of those two big nations, they meet each other friendly with smiles. They try to engage and communicate. Well, to me, I feel this is a very positive signal to face. You know, there might be a lot of difficult situations, but this atmosphere, this diplomatic or, you know, true friendship for future collaboration, that's a very positive signal to me.
0: Hmm. Professor Wu, what do you think of the energy that these optics are sending to the people, not just in China, but in the United States, but elsewhere? I noticed, for instance, when I was watching international social media, the comments from netizens all over the world are very positive. They're like, yes, please, China and the United States, you know, not fighting each other, but really handshake and, you know, talking about cooperation. That's extraordinary, Professor Wu. It's symbolic, I know, but how important in the sense that it's giving people a sense of hope, maybe?
1: Well, even before the summit meeting, I feel this kind of expectation from the business community broadly in the world, and also from analysts in other countries. I mean, simply because of the heavy weight of China, the U.S., these two countries, in world economy, in international politics. If relations between two countries are improved and enhanced, that will be a big news, stimulating news to the world market. And if two countries can get along well with each other, that will help a lot in solving the problems we are confronting today. So this is an event that, you know, carries the weight that many people will pay attention to and would take it as a very encouraging, positive signal for world economy, for world politics.
0: David, what about the American general public? I know there is an improvement in terms of general sentiment or favorability towards China, and basically across the board, except, you know, the real hardline hawks among the MAGA camp. Is these images going down well with the general public in the United States?
2: I think so. I think you're right when you say that there has been a softening and improvement in U.S. public sentiment, and I would even say elite sentiment out of Washington, D.C. toward China. We've seen quite a few data points over the last year or so that suggest that people in the United States are viewing China more favorably than they did some years ago, and I think that's a very positive and encouraging trend. I think the visit of President Xi Jinping to the United States is a real opportunity for China and the Chinese government to kind of reset to some degree the public perceptions in the United States of China. And I think the images that we've seen so far and the incredible respect that President Trump has displayed toward President Xi and the warmth with which President Trump has spoken about and continues to speak about President Xi and his admiration, the friendship, and so on. All of those things, I think, are going to have an impact on how the American people look at China. And the president of any country, including the United States and China and others, tends to set the tone for how the public of that country looks at certain issues. Mm-hmm. And initially, President Trump set a fairly negative tone years ago.
0: Right.
2: Today, he's setting a much more positive tone, and I think that's very encouraging.
0: David, I want to stay with you since you talk about, you know, the change in or the evolution of this attitude and hence the public sentiments towards China and towards the Chinese leader. What exactly happened? What is the most important factor that has resulted in this great turnaround?
2: Well, you know, it's an interesting question, and I have to say, as I look at the sort of trend lines in U.S. public sentiment toward China and even Washington sentiment toward China, my interpretation, this is just my subjective take on this, is that I think both the American people and Washington are beginning to realize come to the realization that the hardline and hawkish policies that the United States has adopted toward China over the last 8 or 9 years simply haven't worked. They haven't led to the achievement.

0: achievement of any of the U.S. Objectives that were the reason that we embarked on this hardline, or ostensibly the reason that we embarked on this hardline and hawkish policies in the first place. And I think people are looking at the bottom line results and saying, what we've been doing in recent years simply doesn't work. So maybe it's time to rethink how we approach China and try to be more businesslike and pragmatic rather than emotional, political, and ideological. And I think that is what is at the root of this shift that we're clearly seeing in U.S. sentiment. And it's a shift that's been measured by U.S. polling firms like Gallup and Pew and others. It is real. Something is happening. And I attribute it to the fact that people are not happy with the results of the policies over the last several years. And I think they realize we need to try something differently.
1: Now, President Xi, during his address at the welcome ceremony, he said, achieving the great rejuvenation of the Chinese nation and making America great again can go hand in hand. Professor Zhang, what do you think of this message that he's sending out? Basically, this is not the first time, right, that he said this. But again, what's the significance? Why does he felt necessary and important to point that out again while on the state visit?
2: Okay, I feel like in the past, people sometimes have this opinion that China big, U.S. is going to be smaller, or U.S. big, China is going to be smaller. I think what President Xi is trying to say is that both countries can prosper, you know, together by working together. Right now, we are facing a lot of challenges in the world. You know, the AI, the economy, and everything. In the past, like David said, I cannot agree with him more, that in the past, people feel like it has to be somebody going down and the other one can go up. I'm very happy President Xi make it very clear that, you know, both countries can become great. We have a bigger cake. We have a brighter future. We can work together and communicate based on friendship and trying to find constructive solutions to all those difficult questions.
1: Professor Uxingbo, is that how you see as well this great, you know, journey that we have covered, the bilateral ties? I remember, right, when President Trump first came into office, the relationship and the disruption, the confusion that both sides, especially people here in China, was feeling was extraordinary. So what kind of journey has it been, and how have we landed where we are? Can we take a lesson out of this?
3: Well, to some extent, I think President Trump has come through a learning curve in his China policy from the first administration. You know, in his forum, he really defined China as America's major strategic rivalry and launched a so-called strategic competition with China, which, you know, was followed by trade war, tech war, diplomatic war, etc. So this relationship really dropped to its nadir at the end of his first term. And in his second term, at first, at the early days, he also tried to relaunch the trade war with China at a very high scale, large scale. But what turned out is that, A, he couldn't win the war, I mean the trade war with China easily. And two, most importantly, he hurt the U.S. interest itself. So, and then he came to realize this, you know, actually the U.S. has to work well with China so that you can ensure the supply chain from China is stable. You can make sure that China will continue to purchase U.S. products. So gradually he realizes this relationship is not zero-sum by nature, but win-win by nature. As a result of that, finally, back in Beijing last May, he and President Xi agreed that two countries should pursue a constructive strategic stability between two countries rather than, you know, strategic competition as he pursued in his first term. So I think President Trump himself has come a long way in terms of understanding China, understanding the nature of U.S.-China relations, and now he's back to the right track.

0: David, do you agree with the assessment of Professor Wu? And right now, actually, as we speak, there is still a lot of polarization among domestic politics in the United States. For instance, you know, President Trump is being collectively muted by the mainstream TV stations. And yet on the handling of the U.S.'s relationship with China, how much consensus, how much broad support is there?
1: Well, I think one of the things that has really changed, and by the way, I do agree with Dr. Wu's analysis as he articulated it just now, and I think there has been a learning curve, and I think that President Trump has come to understand that dealing with a country as big and powerful as China is not as simple as he perhaps initially thought it was, and there's more complexity and nuance to it. But I think the one singular thing that has really changed how Americans look at the United States' approach to China over these recent years is the abject failure of the U.S. tariffs to generate any of the results that they were supposed to generate. They were supposed to generate Chinese behavioral change with respect to trade and economic issues. They didn't. They were supposed to generate prosperity for the American people. Instead, they generated higher prices. They were supposed to generate greater manufacturing employment. Instead, they generated 100,000 manufacturing jobs lost in 2025, according to the Trump administration itself. And the list goes on. And I think what people realize here in the United States today, as we are dealing with what is widely perceived to be an affordability crisis in the United States in the domestic political context, tariffs are a horrible idea for the United States. Some of us have been saying that since 2018, myself included. Many haven't. But now people are beginning to understand that the policies that were put in place starting in 2018 and that were ramped up initially early last year with the reciprocal tariffs and so on, Liberation Day tariffs and so on, it doesn't work. Not only does it not work, it hurts the United States very badly. And I refer to it as a policy that is can be characterized as hurt America first, hurt America worst. Mm. And I think people now understand that in a way that they didn't before. And that is one of the reasons that we're seeing a rethink and a shift in the way that not only the public, but the Washington elites are looking at this issue. And I think there is a consensus that is emerging. And this is in sharp contrast to just a couple of years ago, or even last year, there's a consensus emerging that the tariffs are bad for America. And that consensus is correct. And I hope that we see movement back in a more positive direction toward a freer trade regime that is good for America, good for China, good for both countries and for the world economy.
0: Professor Zhang, during President Xi's address, he proposed three things that the two countries should do more in the future. First of all, is to strengthen communication. Second is to cooperate with sincerity. And the third is to coexist in peace. How consistent is China's messaging here? And will China always be here, you know, given the changes in or potential changes in U.S. politics? Because, you know, you have a golden period of time, let's say for a couple of years, and maybe, you know, another president come into office, and will things change dramatically?
2: Well, for U.S. point of view, I don't know what's going to happen on the U.S. side. But for the China's point of view, I believe the engagement, the communication, and the collaboration has been for many, many, many, many years, has been our strategy. It has been quite consistent. Now, if we look at the, you know, the essence of all the problems, you know, the geopolitical conflicts and the AI and everything, the new development of technology, a lot of difficulties coming from poor communications among countries. So this engagement and this communication and the collaboration, I personally feel that's a necessary condition for all future possible good outcome. I should also mention that, well, as the two other speakers mentioned, it took a long time for United States and for many other countries to realize that, you know, we need to reach a consensus to face all the uncertainties. We need to work together, understand each other. So I perfectly think this is consistent, you know, with China's policy for the past many decades, and I hope that becomes a common sense in the global community.
0: One of the hot

0: topics or the major concerns is about AI, that whether the world's two largest and leaders in AI can, you know, take the necessary responsibility and talk about AI so that we're not destroying our own future, let's put it this way. So, Professor Wu, what do you think of what's being said, the messages from both sides about, for instance, China says the two sides should leverage respective strengths in AI rather than guarding against each other, adding that the two sides can continue to engage in dialogue on AI, exchange views on its risks and benefits, and work together to prevent the misuse and abuse of AI. The two sides should maintain human control over AI technologies, uphold a people-centered approach and the principle of using AI for good, and ensure that AI serves human progress. These are the messages from President Xi. Professor Wu, this is so much talked about, especially given the anxiety that AI has created in the American society and wider world. How can the two sides really have a meaningful dialogue while they're competing with each other on AI?
1: Well, you know, on AI, for some time, the U.S. policy has been trying to maintain the U.S. Lead in this regard, and trying to slow down China's progress through, you know, export control and other measures. But gradually, people in this industry come to realize there is actually a rising risk associated with the AI development. And given, you know, China, U.S. are the two major AI power in the world, it requires the cooperation and collaboration between two countries to manage the AI security challenge. So in this regard, I think this time we had a very good beginning. We had a successful AI dialogue between two governments, and we agreed to set up a mechanism to notify each other about the AI associated risks. But this doesn't mean, I mean, the U.S. will give up on, you know, competing with China in AI and continue to slow down China's progress. Mm. But I think what's important is that two sides should make this a win-win situation. We need to cooperate more, not only in terms of AI development, but more importantly, you're managing, mitigating the AI associated risk, which is far more important than, you know, just, you know, trying to get or maintain one's lead in this part. Mm. And this is also widely expected by right. the rest of the world. So yeah. that solves the interest of the entire world. Yeah.
0: David, I don't have much time left, but I want to ask you this question. What is the biggest challenge now going forward? We see this, you know, very harmonious picture. Everybody is very happy and hopeful. But what must we bear in mind going forward?
2: Well, I think it's two things. One, at a fundamental level, you know, we have to recognize that many of the issues on the U.S.-China bilateral agenda, at least as the United States construes that agenda, are not going to be resolved easily, quickly, or perhaps ever in some cases. But that doesn't mean that we shouldn't collaborate on the good number of issues where we have commonality of interest and where the two countries can work together mm. with each advancing its own interests at the same time and advancing the interests of the world. And we shouldn't refrain from working together on those areas where we're working together can make a positive difference, just because there are some fundamental disagreements. And the final point I would quickly make is that I think the single most important issue that has the power to potentially transform the relationship in a more positive direction is the trade issue. I think if we can get to a place where the United States and China can truly resolve some of the longstanding issues on the bilateral trade agenda, not just in a piecemeal or temporary way, but in a fundamental way, that would do a lot to really change perceptions in the United States of China, and mm. I think to get this relationship on a much more positive track. Mm. I hope that we will see progress beyond what we've already seen in terms of the extension of the truce, because I think that could serve this relationship very, very well. And I wish the two leaders and the two governments every success in dealing with that issue and the

0: others that are on the agenda.
1: Cautiously optimistic, I would say, is the sentiment at this moment. But Professor Zhang, for the wider world, especially, you know, developing countries, Global South partners of China, what does these moments mean for them? Very quick, please.
2: Yeah, very quick. I think this is a very positive and it's promising for a new equilibrium to come around very quickly and needs everybody's participation.
1: All right, we have to leave it there. That's another whole different discussion, but I think we're seeing very good signs and very good starting point, and definitely hoping these momentum can be sustained in the foreseeable future to come. Many thanks, Professor Wu Xingbo, David Feinstein, and Professor Zhang Xiaoyan for sharing with us your insights. And with that, we come to the end of this special edition of The Point, with me, Liu Xin, coming to you from Beijing. As always, you can follow me on Facebook, X, and YouTube using the handle Liu Xin in Beijing. On behalf of the whole team, thank you for watching. You've got The Point. Making sense of the overwhelming wave of information means cutting through the noise to shine a light on the heart of the story and making room for new perspectives. True understanding means the ability to see events from more than one side. I'm Liu Xin, and this is The Point.

0: Chinese President Xi Jinping wraps up his visit to the United States following talks with U.S. President Donald Trump and a state dinner at the White House. Hello, everyone, and thank you for joining us. I'm Asiye Namdar in Washington. A high-stakes summit between the leaders of China and the United States has concluded. President Xi Jinping departed Washington Friday afternoon following his three-day state visit, which included bilateral talks, a state dinner, and a visit to the National Archives.
1: President Xi Jinping and his wife, Peng Liyuan, met with U.S. President Donald Trump and his wife, Melania Trump, at the White House for tea on Friday. The two heads of state agreed to build a constructive relationship of strategic stability based on respect, fairness, and reciprocity. President Xi said the trip to Washington was his first state visit to the United States in 11 years. He said during the visit, the two sides added new substance to the vision for the China-U.S. relationship and agreed to jointly build a constructive relationship of strategic stability based on respect, fairness, and reciprocity. He added, the two sides also achieved mutual benefits in the economic and trade fields, and these outcomes will be welcomed by the people of both countries and the international community. Xi said the future of China-U.S. relations is bright and a reflection of trend of history. The road to a bright future is often winding, with difficulties and challenges bound to arise along the way. This is in line with the laws governing the development of things. Xi said he is willing to work with Trump to write a new chapter in the history of China-U.S. relations with the courage and a sense of responsibility to history. Trump called Xi's state visit to the United States constructive and very successful. He said that the two sides held in-depth exchanges on U.S.-China relations and major international and regional issues, achieving positive outcomes that will benefit both countries. He said he looks forward to maintaining close contact with Xi and jointly guiding the development of U.S.-China relations. After the tea chat, Xi and Peng accompanied

0: accompanied by Trump and Melania, visited the U.S. National Archives. They walked together into the central hall, where they were briefed on the National Archives and its exhibits. She said the archives carry the wisdom of the forebears and offer insights for the future, adding that over the past 250 years, the American people have pursued the American dream and built a prosperous country and a beautiful home on the North American continent. The Chinese people have inherited 5,000 years of Chinese civilization and have continued to make new achievements on the new journey toward realizing the Chinese dream of the great rejuvenation of the Chinese nation. She said, as two distinctive countries, China and the United States have different histories and cultures, social systems and development paths. However, the people of the two countries share the same aspiration for a better life despite the differences. She noted that if the two countries recognize and respect their differences, deepen mutual understanding and learn from each other, seek the biggest common denominator, expand the list of areas for cooperation, and properly manage differences, China-U.S. relations will enjoy steady and sustained growth.
1: Now, President Xi was honored with a 21-gun salute at Joint Base Andrews prior to his departure.
0: On his departure, overseas Chinese and students lined the road, waving the national flags of China and the U.S. President Xi was seen off by senior U.S. government officials at the airport, where a 21-gun salute was fired. Xi kicked off his state visit to the United States on Wednesday, which was the first in 11 years.
1: Let's bring in my colleague Jim Spellman here in Washington. Jim, a very busy 3 days for President Xi and Donald Trump.
2: Yeah, and full of so much pomp and ceremony, but all of those niceties help set a tone for some constructive progress in this relationship. Trade, of course, one of the key issues going into this summit. And the trade truce that was set to expire in November has been extended. That should give negotiating teams more time, more space to potentially come up with a larger trade deal of some sort. President Xi stressed that the trade consultations are good news for industries and people of both countries. On the important issue of artificial intelligence, President Xi noted that while China and the United States will, of course, compete in the AI space, there's more reasons for the two countries to cooperate than to compete. He also stressed that AI should develop for the good of people and that artificial intelligence should always remain in the control of humans. On some of the other regional and international issues of the day, the two sides exchanged views on the Middle East, Ukraine, and the Korean Peninsula. And throughout this day, there was an emphasis from President Xi on people-to-people exchanges. A couple of important announcements. He invited 100,000 young Americans to come to China for cultural exchanges and to study. And he announced that two giant pandas will soon be coming to Zoo Atlanta. A lot of people will be very excited about that. And in his toast at the state dinner Thursday night, President Xi went all the way back to the era of ping pong diplomacy, emphasizing the point that ceremonies, people-to-people exchanges, and leader-to-leader exchanges can set an important tone that can carry through the rest of the government. Asiye?
1: All right, Jim, thank you. Now, President Xi and his wife, as Jim mentioned, were the guests of honor at that White House state dinner hosted by President Trump on Thursday. Both leaders addressed guests, highlighting the long history of U.S.-China relations.
3: U.S. President Donald Trump and First Lady Melania Trump have hosted a welcome banquet for Chinese President Xi Jinping and his wife Peng Liyuan. Upon President Xi and his wife Peng Liyuan's arrival at the White House, President Trump and Melania warmly welcomed them. The two couples

his greetings to people from all walks of life in the U.S. who care about and support the development of bilateral ties, and sent his best wishes for the Mid-Autumn Festival. He noted that after President Trump's visit to China in May, the two heads of state have exchanged state visits within 6 months, creating a new chapter in bilateral relations. He said the visit has led to new common understandings, enriched the substance of a constructive China-U.S. relationship of strategic stability, and provided new strategic guidance for bilateral ties. He said more than 200 years ago, soon after the founding of the United States, Americans turned their attention to China, and the two countries began engaging in trade by exchanging strength and complementing each other. More than 80 years ago, the Chinese and American people stood shoulder to shoulder in the fight against Japanese militarist aggressors, forging a friendship in blood and fire. More than 50 years ago, ping-pong diplomacy helped open the door to China-U.S. exchanges and set in motion the historic process of the normalization of relations. President Xi also highlighted the story of friendship between Chinese and American people, in which American Ronald Sokolsky supported Chinese woman Yin Yuzhen in planting trees to combat desertification more than two decades ago. He said people-to-people exchanges help bring the two peoples closer and build a solid foundation of public support for friendship and cooperation. President Xi said that China-U.S. relations have come to another historical juncture. He noted that President Trump's goal of making America great again and China's pursuit of the great rejuvenation of the Chinese nation are both grand goals that can complement and reinforce each other. President Xi called on the two sides to demonstrate the responsibility of major countries, respond to the aspirations of their peoples and the trend of the times, and explore a new path for major countries to get along with each other. He also called for joint efforts to write a new chapter in friendship between the two countries.

0: President Trump said he was deeply impressed by the warmth and friendship of the Chinese people during his visit to China in May. He said both the United States and China have long-standing cultures and that the peoples of the two countries have maintained friendly exchanges for a long time. President Trump said that although the two countries have different political systems, their friendship has stood the test of time. He said he was willing to work with President Xi to uphold mutual respect, continue to foster friendship between the two countries, and bring lasting prosperity and security to future generations.
1: Well, earlier I spoke with Jeff Moon. He's the president of the consulting firm China Moon Strategies. He also served as the assistant U.S. trade representative for China during the Obama administration. I asked him what each side has achieved.
2: The theme from the Chinese side is constructive, strategic, stability. Stability is definitely the watchword on here. It's really, though, too soon to tell about the success of the visit. The U.S. trade representative said that he is going to be announcing the trade deliverables on Monday. Right now, all we know that the trade truce was extended and that two pandas are going to Atlanta. So we don't have much more information in that. There are positive and negative aspects, I think, to keep in mind. The positive side, of course, is the stability, the improving personal relationship between the leaders. I think that most important was the opportunity to exchange views and avoid misunderstandings between two countries that have very different systems. They extended the trade truce, as I said, and as a former diplomat, I know that the amount of time and resources required to schedule and hold a summit is in itself a major sign of respect by the governments.
1: Considering where we were, where these two countries were, with those escalating tariffs a year ago, so that also by itself is fairly significant.
2: Yes, I mean, I don't think anybody wants to go back to threats of 145% tariffs and the cutoff of all critical minerals needed for electronics. So I thought that the extension was inevitable. I think that the two-month period is a signal that the U.S. would like to see China fulfill its commitments that it undertook at the Beijing

0: Summit in May, specifically with regard to critical minerals, as well as purchases of things like 200 Boeing planes, which we've heard nothing about. But yes, the extension was positive, and I think there will be successive extensions for short periods of time going into the indefinite future.
1: And Jeff, at the state dinner on Thursday night, some of the biggest name in the tech industry were there with President Xi and President Trump. How important is China's huge market to these U.S. companies and the broader relationship?
0: I think China is important to these countries or these companies. It is not the most important thing. I used to work for a company that had a fairly small percentage of its business in China, but was there for the prospect of future growth. And I suspect a lot of companies are like that, where they see a potential there and they're not sure whether they can realize that potential. And one thing that's very interesting is that, you know, the optics of it all. In Beijing at the summit, it was all officials at the main table, whereas in Washington, there were a number of CEOs that were sitting at the main table and even next to the principals.
1: All right. And finally, Jeff, moving forward, what will you be watching for? And how can China and U.S. really expand their cooperation and better manage their differences without any conflict?
0: I think friction is inevitable just because the systems are so different and we're not addressing those differences. I think, though, that the most important thing is for the different countries to meet their commitments. I know both sides think that the other side has not fully met commitments, and the way to reduce friction and try to find cooperation going forward is that way. I think one essential area of cooperation is artificial intelligence. I'm not optimistic that can happen anytime soon, but this is such a pressing issue that I think we really need to give our best and try to work together to address what's out there.
1: All right. Thank you so much, Jeff Moon.
0: Thank you.
1: As President Xi and Trump met at the White House, economists met blocks away to chart a possible way forward for both countries. Front and center, China's remarkable economic transformation. CGTN's John Gilmore with that story.
2: As the China-U.S. summit gets underway, the International Monetary Fund launched a timely new book, Toward a New Economic Growth Model for China, written by some of the world's top economists. The book praises China's development over the last four decades, its ability to weather economic shocks, both global and domestic, but also points to areas where China could unleash new economic potential.
3: I think China always has its own agenda going forward for economic reform, but increasingly, given the size and decision it's making, it's going to have global implications.
2: As many leaders in Beijing have noted, the authors of the book highlight the need to stimulate the domestic economy, especially among consumers. High savings rates are good for the future of a family, but not always for overall economic growth. China's economy, they argue, may be too dependent on exports, especially as the U.S. continues to run huge deficits and has the ability to print money at will. Those who attended the launch suggested the two powers try jointly and domestically to manage these imbalances.
4: American consumers indeed do like cheap goods. However, I would argue that tariffs are not a great way to get there at all. So we have imbalances in both economies, and both sides need to take measures to address their own imbalances.
2: The leaders at this week's summit and their teams are discussing a new board of trade to lower tariffs, encouraging more Chinese imports from the U.S. There is also talk of a board of investment that would attract Chinese capital to the U.S. Manufacturing and financially, that could make sense, but politically, some are hopeful.
3: I think it's interesting time that maybe it's time for China to manufacture more in the United States with mutually beneficial areas. I don't know, such in clean tech and others.
2: While the leaders meet and the cameras of the world are focused on them, there are economists at the IMF and others suggesting solutions and reforms that go far beyond the headlines. John Gilmore, CGTN, Washington.
1: Still ahead, beyond politics and economics, how art can help build bridges between China and the U.S. That story after the break.
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0: fact is, people are more often misled by misinformation. 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
1: U.S.-China relations have global implications, and leaders at the U.N. General Assembly watch the talks in Washington closely. And as Tian Shan is outside the U.N. with reaction.
2: Well, the world leaders are gathered here in New York this week to help shape the global agenda. But at the end of the day, we're getting the sense that all eyes are also on Washington. The meeting between the Chinese President Xi Jinping and the U.S. President Donald Trump brings certainly one of the most central questions facing this General Assembly into sharp focus, and that is, can the world's two biggest economies manage a rivalry that touches everything from international trade, climate, to artificial intelligence? Now, every nation represented here at the United Nations has their own set of challenges and predicaments. And of course, these issues have no borders. And we understand that any prospects of a constructive dialogue and cooperation between Washington and Beijing can essentially help address any of these issues and also help shape the choices that are available to the rest of the world. And that's exactly why a lot of the delegates we've been speaking to here at the UN are stressing the importance of this summit. Let's take a look at two of the delegations we've spoken to.
3: The visit by President Xi to the United States is very important because we are with dialogue, we are with normal relationship away from any kind of escalation. Those are two major countries. And of course, you know, having a good relationship between the two big countries will have a positive impact on the world and on our region as well.
4: Your contacts, your relationships with the major powers, the major countries, with your neighbors, and with your, you know, bigger circle of friends comes in handy.
2: We're hearing a similar message from many other delegations we've been speaking to here at the UN compound. Most of them are saying the cost of failing to cooperate could reach far beyond China and the United States. There's certainly a widespread understanding here among many delegates that they're expressing hope this dialogue will lead to more concrete steps towards greater stability. And pretty much most people here understand that any decisions that could come out of this summit from Washington could essentially help shape how countries represented here and around the world could also confront the challenges they've come to address here at the UN.
1: That is Tian Shan reporting. Well, U.S.-China relations are often defined by politics, trade, and competition. But a Chinese woman in New York is building connections through art, artists, and the relationships that grow around them. Karina Mitchell has her story.
5: So where are you taking us now?
6: On a late summer day in New York, Christina Wang is inviting us into her world, where conversations about China and America begin not with politics, but with art.
7: This is definitely one of my favorite places.
5: And then most of the artists here are Asian diaspora.
6: Originally from Shandong and Shenzhen, Wang now calls New York home. Over the last year, the China transplant says the city's vibrant art scene has acted as a conduit for connecting with people from different backgrounds with divergent perspectives.
7: I feel like if you share like a passion for art, like literally you can just talk to anybody. And if you go to an art show, and there's so many art shows and beautiful galleries in New York, and you can meet people from all walks of life. And you just immediately understand, like, if you share this passion, and it's so easy for you to make friends.
6: Those friendships can begin as organically as admiring a painting. An appreciation for the arts is how the 31-year-old and Shi Wei Zhou met.
8: It's a nice way to start the conversation.

0: it. Hailing from Beijing, Zhou is now a New York-based artist and gallerist. She founded Latitude, a gallery in trendy Lower Manhattan in 2020, featuring emerging artists from the Asian diaspora.
1: What do you think can happen through experiencing art that may be harder through having a political discussion or even just a regular conversation?
2: I feel like when we build, like when we achieve a connection, it's very joyful, and then it's exchange, and it's just simply very wonderful to see that people are curious.
0: Joe says art offers a window into how people think and react.
1: It's a perfect balance of the two.
2: Yeah, and it's great for people to compare and then to really experience both different cultures.
0: In a city considered by many to be the quintessential melting pot, both Wang and Joe offer proof that art can be a stepping stone to greater understanding between cultures.
3: I've made so many friends, honestly, just by being like a little bit more present in the art world.
0: Both agree while art realistically won't resolve major global differences, understanding and mutual respect can begin on a much smaller canvas, one work of art and one conversation at a time. Karina Mitchell, CGTN, New York.
4: And finally, ancient Chinese artifacts are offering a glimpse into life thousands of years ago. We'll leave you with a story bringing Chinese and American audiences closer together.
5: A motivation for me in doing this show was helping to illustrate to American audiences incredible richness of ancient history in China. Anyang was really the birthplace of Chinese archaeology. It's where the archaeological practice, modern archaeological practice, really began. So it was, in a way, an archaeological laboratory that prepared the way, trained the archaeologists that ultimately trained the archaeologists that trained the archaeologists that worked in the Xi'an project. This gallery is all about royal objects from the early Anyang period, from the first few decades, probably 1250 to about 1200 BCE. So we think that this is probably a particular kind of ceramic that was only made for use by the royals. One thing about Chinese material culture is that it's all primarily functional objects. They're made for use. So containers for wine, containers for food, also objects for cooking or warming those objects. Because it's through twos that we know so much about ancient cultures. But not only to fixate on death, but also imagine what living in Anyang might have been like for the Shang people. The roads, the canals, the habitation areas, the neighborhoods, the factories. Imagine the basin full of water. What you would see looking into the basin, but beneath the water, is the serpent that's wound around the inside of the basin looking up at you. The motif is very similar to what we're seeing on the picture, the spouted object, a kind of semi-human dragon form. Museums as public organizations, public institutions, stand as kind of a pivot between China and the U.S., making sure that we do it right so that it enriches experiences for American visitors and helps Chinese audiences understand that Americans are interested in Chinese culture.
4: And that is the world today. Thank you for watching. I'm Asiye Namdar. For news anytime, visit our website, cgtn.com.

0: 漠无数沙漠，是一望无际的沙漠。你不治沙子，沙子就治你，你不把它盖住，它就没你。那首先还是你来先埋它吧。
1: I don't know why, I will never know why. I felt in my heart that I needed to help her.
0: 我一定要给你还一片你的森林。
1: I say it's a miracle. When you can touch your dream, it becomes a reality. It's not a dream anymore.
2: A promise is a promise.

0: This is a land sculpted by wind and sand over tens of millions of years. The Inner Mongolian Plateau marks one of China's vast expanse regions.
1: Sand. Everywhere. This place was once a forgotten corner of the world. It's called the Muwas Desert, which means the place of bad water. For 1,000 years, this place was devoured by drifting sands, no life, until recently.
2: I'm on my way to meet the students. They're coming here to Inner Mongolia to meet Yin Yuzhen. I'm sure they were touched by her stories, but at the same time, they want to plan a trip.
0: In the middle of the desert, all of a sudden a rainfall, can you imagine? Getting wet. Many of the students are coming from US, Brazil, Spain, and some other countries.
3: Pepper! 辛苦辛苦啊

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4: In today's Green Report series, our reporter Dai Shasha has this story about a couple from the Inner Mongolia Autonomous Region in North China who are dedicated to adding more green to the desert landscape.
0: 某宿沙漠是一望无际的沙漠，让我一眼看了就很傻。当时我感觉到已经活不下来，过一天是一天，过一分是一分，一秒是一秒，就是这种想法。不想那么多，要想那么多我就活不下来了。那时间吧，我也在年轻，因为那个沙漠吧，把我实在是侵害的没办法。你不治沙子，沙子就治你，你不把它盖住它就埋你，那首先还是你来先埋它吧。

0: I was watching television and CCTV did a story on the heroes of China. 5 minutes. It was only 5 minutes. I don't know why. I will never know why. But I started to cry and I felt in my heart that I needed to help her. I worked for 2 months to try to help. I finally found an organization in Boston. She had no telephone. She had no internet. She had no trees. In December, I heard that the money had come to Beijing. And then I never heard anything again. In May of 2000, Bai Fun, my principal at Luoyang Foreign Language, said to me, "Tell your students you are going away next week." I said, "Where am I going?" He said, "I cannot tell you, but you will cry."
1: I saw him every day.
2: But one day he told me, he says, "Bai, it's amazing. I got a reply from Boston, a charity. That organization wanted to donate $5,000. I told him, I said, "I cannot believe it." He said, "It's true, it's true." 1 month later, the organization donated $5,000 to Wu Shenqi in Inner Mongolia. And the local community invited S and I. I went to Wu Shenqi, to have a donation ceremony.
3: 你怎么听到这个消息? 有一个美国的朋友 要给你捐款种树吗?
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1: 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You are an amazing woman. I stayed up and did not go to sleep that I could talk to her.
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2: Don't have words. I'm getting very nervous. I'm very excited to see her, but it will be very emotional to see her. She has been practicing her English, and I have not been practicing my Chinese.

0: 我自己也小，我理解不了我自己，说他马上也来，那一下子就咱要激动成这种。
1: This way.
2: It's literally becoming a reality. It's been like a dream for the last 3 months, but now I'm starting to realize it's real.
0: 行吗？
3: 非常完美。
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0: Arnold, good to see you.
1: Hey,
0: can't wait here.
1: I saw you.
0: Hi. You've been watching our news 29 years ago and met Yu Zhen.
1: Yes.
0: This is a movie moment.
1: Very moving. This is a dream come true from a lady who is the hero of the story, not me. But she made a promise 27 years ago, and she kept her promise. I never thought I would see her again. It is a miracle, but it shows that cultures and people can still keep promises.
2: I can touch her. In my imagination, it is just in my head. But I can touch her, I can hug her, I can watch her cry and cry with her. I say it's a miracle. When you can touch your dream, it becomes a reality, it's not a dream anymore.
3: You can't do it.

0: 时候在折子再不知道啥时候再能借。
1: Who are you? You are great.
2: 他问我是谁，他老跟我开玩笑。
1: How are you, bro?
2: Good.
1: Look at this. All from the desert.
3: Yeah, right. 沙漠住的。
4: Whose story you saw? The crew is here.
1: Oh my
4: goodness.
1: This
4: is our camera person, Mr. Wong.
1: From CCTV?
4: From CCTV yes, English yes. program.
5: 你看我头发都白了。我今年72了。
4: This is real fate, isn't it? 真正的缘分。
1: 缘分。
0: 面条你看。我刚做的啊，把蛋给拿过，筷子拿过。
1: The noodle.Excellent. Empty Bala, I am full. I think that's what a good person does, an act of kindness, not expecting to get anything back.
0: Let's go.
4: Let's go.
1: Does she ask her, does she know what she's doing? These were all saplings? This is how I remember it 27 up and down the hill. Wow. She did a good job. In 2000, I never thought I would.Come back. This time I will go away. May not be a tomorrow. If you understand, as you get older, right now you don't look that far, and that's good. But as the sands of life,Eventually, they will run out. That this chapter will come to an end, but the story will never come to an end.

It brings back memories, but memories are never lost. So I remember those days very vividly in my head.

0: cheese.
1: Cheese, cheese.
0: Chadza.
1: Chadza.
2: Today I got to hug the tree that we put in the ground. Mm. It's like hugging your own child. You give birth to the tree. And you watch it grow. So you are very proud when your child grows up. As a parent, you always want them to do better. My trees are doing better.
3: 所以我的脑海里头，它是特别的好的好人，而且是一个善人，也是爱大自然、爱地球的个人，爱大自然一草一木，好多的动物它都爱，因为我们两个有个共同的一个点。我看见他手机上都拍的是动物，我的手机上也拍的是动物，就说明我们能行动呢，想在一起，都为这个大的自然和地球奋斗。
4: 我不要这个，你的脖子上的环，就是都是这个沙漠里头的，看。
0: Mushroom. English expert.
4: Flower. We are family. We are fruit.
0: Oh, we are fruit too.
4: My trees.
5: My trees.
0: Your trees. That's the sign.

Miss Yin made a promise and she fulfilled her promise. Now I will take a piece of China home with me. And I will teach my grandchildren what this is. It's not a jar of sand, it's a jar of love. And it shows that America and China, America, China, one earth. That's all it's about, isn't it? It's one earth.

0: Very good. Paula, Paula, Paula. We do not communicate through language. We communicate through the heart.
1: Over the past year, I have had the privilege of spending some time with both Yin Yuzhen and Ronald Sarkowski. Not only hearing their stories, but also getting to know their families, their friends, their work, and their lives. 27 years later, when they met again, I noticed something. They did not bring with them
0: look at this,
1: the weight of all those years between them, the burden, the hardship, and the things unfinished. But rather, they have brought with them something else. Their strong determination to share. To share with each other and with all of us who have followed their journey, what they have learned, and what they have built, and what they still believe is possible.
2: ECTV.
3: Yeah.
2: Because
3: that's
2: blue.
3: She has some storyline.
1: Because they believe the message to carry is even more important than either of them. Perhaps that is what I've learned the most. Over the past year, I have also become a small part of their story too. Each of them has invited me to come back to this desert-turned-forest and to the small town in America to continue the journey with them. I know I will, because some stories will not end when the cameras stop rolling, and some promises are meant to be kept. You know, a promise, it's a promise.

0: 的时候蹦出一个词儿，可管用了。
1: He's a lovely.
2: 好，先拍张合照。

0: 草原，我的家。
1: 风吹绿地见牛羊。哈哈哈哈。
2: A very simple history teacher from America can meet a simple Chinese woman from the desert and create this forest. No small act of kindness will ever be wasted.

Dialogue and stability were at the center of the conversation as President Xi Jinping wrapped up his state visit to the United States. We'll look at some of the key takeaways. Hello, I'm Arnon Niedermann, and this is The Heat.

0: President Xi's meetings with President Trump put renewed attention on opportunities for cooperation from trade and economic ties to broader global challenges. During his toast at Thursday's state dinner, the Chinese president said the two leaders had sincere and in-depth exchanges and reached common understanding on many issues. This, he said, added new substance to the constructive China-U.S. relationship of strategic stability and provided new strategic guidance for China-U.S. relations. Later, we'll talk with a former top official with the IMF, but first, David Feierstein is a veteran U.S. diplomat. He currently heads the George H.W. Bush Foundation for U.S.-China Relations. And analyst Andy Mok is also with us. His new book is The Innovation Machine, How China Creates and Adopts Technology Through Governance. Andy, let me start with you. What were your key takeaways from this summit?
1: Well, Anand, I think for me the biggest takeaway is that it's clear that the relationship is now defined, and it's defined as a relationship of constructive strategic stability with cooperation as the mainstay. And why is this so important? Like any relationship, if both parties to a relationship don't properly understand what is the nature of the relationship, there's no foundation for building anything on top of that. So I think that's the first point. The second point is that we can see the mode of the relationship, or how is this to be actually implemented. And it's through head of state diplomacy. And we have to contrast this to the Obama era, where Hank Paulson, the Secretary of Treasury at the time, was famous for saying that trade and business were the ballast of the bilateral relationship. Whereas today, we see that with this relationship of constructive strategic stability, that head of state diplomacy is the anchor of this relationship. So I think this is vital. So if we think back to, you know, a few years ago, there is widespread concern that the relationship was in free fall. Right. And no one was sure how bad things could get. So I think what we've seen here is now there's been a floor in the relationship. There's agreement what the actual relationship is. So I think this is very promising for longer-term cooperation and a much healthier relationship going forward.
0: Andy,

0: And she said on Thursday that he's willing to work with President Trump to take this relationship forward. He said the two sides need to work toward a relationship featuring cooperation as the mainstay, moderate competition, manageable differences, and promises of peace. What opportunities do you see for the world's two largest economies to cooperate in areas of shared economic interest while at the same time protecting their national interest?
1: So I think that there are really a few broad areas where the two countries can work together. So trade, of course, is the first one. So we've seen over literally decades how trade between China and the United States have raised the living standards of hundreds of millions of Americans by providing high-quality, affordable goods. We've also seen trade and investment really boost the U.S. economy through American investment companies coming to do business here. So I think that is one very important area. I think artificial intelligence is vital as well. This is a technology that is advancing at such a rapid rate. The rule of thumb is that AI models are doubling in capacity every 6 months. That means that the models we're using today, as impressive as they are, 2 years from now will be 16 times as capable. So that means higher risk from misuse of AI by bad actors. It also means that perhaps AI could develop its own consciousness or sentience and act on its own objectives, perhaps in ways that are detrimental to mankind. And I think this certainly would require cooperation between China and the United States. And then I think finally, in terms of AI, AI is offering both challenges and opportunities to many existing industries. So we look back to, I think it was 1909, John Philip Sousa, a very famous American composer of the time, wrote an essay titled The Menace of Mechanical Music. Not so much because he was against the technology per se, but composers were not getting paid by this newfangled technology. And I think if China and the United States can work together here, perhaps a global market can be created, which would not only, I think, address the interests of IP owners today, but provide the foundation for enormous new businesses and new ways of creative expression.
0: David, good to have you back with us. President Trump has spoken of wanting a stronger relationship with China. You recently said that the relationship is now more stable and less volatile than it was last year. So how can China and the United States expand areas of cooperation while at the same time reducing their differences, and in doing so, better manage tensions and avoid any kind of conflict?
2: Well, I think what we saw over the last several years is two countries that were really coming to the abyss and looking over the edge and recognizing that that level of adversarial framing and volatility and policy instability was simply not good for either country or for the region or the world or for the global economy. And so I think what we see now is a realization that we see coming out of this summit and the previous summit in Beijing, and really a kind of new mindset that has become evident over the last year or so, that we need to have a functional relationship between the largest and second largest economies in the world and these two very powerful and important countries. And I think that's a really important step in a much more positive direction. I think there are some issues on the U.S.-China bilateral agenda that are basically intractable, where the United States and China simply have different ways of looking at the issues. And I think it's extremely unlikely in the foreseeable future that we're going to have a meeting of the minds on a number of these issues. But I think what we now see that's perhaps distinct from what we were seeing over the last 8 or 9 years is a recognition that it's still possible for both countries to achieve their national interests in areas where we do have a commonality of interest. And even though we have profound disagreements that are probably unresolvable on certain issues, we also have a lot of latitude and room to work together on the kind of issues that we have been discussing. For example, trade,

artificial intelligence, which has been an important theme in this summit, climate change, certain regional issues, certain law enforcement issues, international law enforcement issues. There are a whole range of areas where the countries, the United States and China, can work together and each advance its interests as a result of doing so. And what I think we see now is a recognition that that is so, and that's a very positive development in this relationship against the backdrop of a period of great instability, volatility,

0: Andy, speaking of artificial intelligence, this is one of the most important areas where China and the United States can be simultaneously competitors and potential partners. I mean, could this be one of the areas, one of the industrial sectors where we could see more cooperation between the two sides, where they look after their own interests but at the same time recognize the risks and dangers of unbridled, unregulated advances in these types of technologies?
1: I think that absolutely is so, Anand. So, you know, in terms of where there's a convergence of interests, you know, we see that AI, like many other technologies, is a tool, and any tool is inherently a double-edged sword. Electricity can be used to power your home. It can also be used to electrocute people deliberately. There are other technologies that are basically, you know, they have both positive and negative uses. So I think this is well recognized, and it's easy to see that not just China and the United States, but I think every country would want to cooperate to make sure that bad actors do not misuse artificial intelligence.
0: David, you see many win-win opportunities in the trade relationship, which is worth $400+ billion. Break that down for us. I mean, could this summit mark a shift into what we could, I guess, call managed competition?
2: Well, I think in the trade area, the big thing that has really changed has changed on the U.S. side of the equation, and that is, whereas we had administrations in the United States dating back to 2018 operating on the idea that tariffs could generate Chinese behavioral change and be good for somehow American consumers and employment, manufacturing employment, and so on, what's now happened in the United States is that both Washington itself and the American public have come to the realization that tariffs are actually really bad for the United States. They obviously are inflationary. They account for approximately one-third of the inflation rate. So, for example, if inflation is sitting at 3%, if we didn't have the tariffs that were implemented since 2018, it would only be 2%. And all this is hurting American families all across the country. People are being thrown out of work. We lost 100,000+ manufacturing jobs just last year, according to the Trump administration itself. And of course, our products are less competitive overseas because our prices are higher. So what's happened is that people have come to understand that the current approach isn't working. I believe that is contributing to a rethink in the United States, both in Washington and across the American public, that is going to move us back in a more constructive direction on trade and open up possibilities to get to a better place in terms of U.S.-China trade. I don't think we're going to solve every issue, but I think we can get past the worst of what we've seen over the last several years, and that seems to be the trend line, including that is coming out of this summit.
0: So, David, on the tariff issue, if, as you say, the current situation isn't working, I mean, President Trump has said that tariffs won't come down to zero, but they will be substantially reduced. What is your reading on how they will be reduced? What's the alternative to the fact that they're unacceptable right now?
2: Well, I think the problem is that the tariffs obviously aren't achieving the stated policy objective of the formulators and implementers of the tariff policies. And that was both under Trump 1.0 and also under the 4 years of President Biden. And again, of course, under Trump 2.0. And so I think the realization is that we need to get back to something better approximating a free trade footing that allows American companies to compete, that allows American consumers to get the best products at the cheapest prices. And yes, there are legitimate national security interests in certain sectors of the U.S. economy and certain sectors of trade, high tech and dual use and so on. But we need to be much more judicious in the tools that we use to try to address those national security concerns. So I think the change that has taken place is a change in the mindset based on the performance of the policy. And the performance of the U.S. policy approach simply hasn't been very good. And I think that's why we're seeing the change in tonality emanating from President Trump and the administration, and the change in substance in terms of the extension

0: of the so-called trade truce. And as you alluded to, some will on both sides to reduce at least modestly the tariffs in both directions. It still doesn't get us back to where we were prior to the advent of these policies, but we're at least moving in the right direction. And I think that's a positive trend line in the relationship.
1: Andy, of course, this visit was watched very closely around the world. And I'm wondering, you know, what areas of the global agenda could benefit by closer cooperation between China and the United States, you know, whether it be economic stability, global security, and other issues as well, things like climate change?
2: Absolutely, Anand. So, you know, I think artificial intelligence is a big one. Again, you know, the threat from bad actors, and to be prepared if AI does turn out to be much more capable and autonomous than it currently is, you know, really benefits the world. I want to briefly just go back to this idea that I think also has benefit for the world, but in terms of how China and the U.S. can work through some of these trade issues. So in order for head of state diplomacy to work, both sides have to have clear-eyed and courageous leadership. So one area I see that could be a huge win is cars and chips. So we know that the U.S. is facing an unprecedented affordability crisis. And one of the biggest line items in the American family's pocketbook or wallet is transportation costs, especially gasoline. So if China were able to, if an agreement were reached to allow greater access to the American market of Chinese EVs, whether that's through direct import or assembly manufacturing in the United States, I think that would be a huge win. It would cause a immediate short-term political ruckus. You know, the American automobile makers would find this a bit of a challenge, and I think the national security hawks, their heads would probably explode. But the domestic political win for President Trump and for the American consumer, I think, would be enormous. And on the other side, when you talk to the AI companies here in China, they've achieved amazing things given the hardware that they have. But they also say, we had more compute, we could do much, much greater things, and that would have an enormous impact for people all around the world. Think about a faster cure for cancer. Think about faster breakthroughs in material science, et cetera. So, you know, I think that, again, these two countries are so central in terms of trade, in terms of technology, in terms of global security, that there are many, many areas that they can work together.
0: I do think more broadly, the United States and China can and should work together and consult and discuss issues of global energy flows and green energy and so on. I think that can be a very productive area in the U.S.-China bilateral agenda, and one where there can be win-win scenarios. So hopefully we'll move beyond the current turbulence in the Middle East and get to a better place where we can look longer term at some of the world's needs in terms of energy.
1: Okay, and that is where we have to leave it. Thanks to both of you for being with us. Joining us now is Geeta Gopinath. She served as the IMF First Deputy Managing Director and is currently an economics professor at Harvard University. Geeta, thanks so much for joining us.
3: That's a pleasure.
1: The Chinese President Xi Jinping has just completed a state visit to the United States, and during that visit, he reiterated that China is open for business. He would like to see more U.S. investment in China. There would be more Chinese investment in the United States. What opportunities do you see for these two countries to build a more constructive and stable relationship?
3: You know, it is a good thing that the heads of the two largest economies of the world are meeting. That's useful. I would have hoped that there would have been more outcomes from this visit. On the plus side, the trade truce has continued for another, going to be continued for another couple of months. But I think there are big, you know, world-defining agenda items that will require close cooperation between the U.S. and China. And AI is one of those. AI safety is one of those. the two countries are leading in the development of AI. And for the sake of humanity, I think it's going to be very important to make sure that AI is on net beneficial to humanity. That will require cooperation. More ironing out on the trade policy front is important. I don't think anything happened in this visit, but you know, maybe in a few months, if this continues and there is growing some more trust across the nations, then maybe we would see more improvement on that front.
1: Let's talk about tariffs. If tariffs are reduced, what would that mean for businesses both in China and the United States in terms of increased investment and expansion?
3: I mean, the tariffs themselves at this moment, in just in looking at what we've seen over the last several months, is that it's having an inflationary impact on the U.S. economy. You know, a bunch of that has been already shown up in inflation, so I don't think there's that much more in the pipeline, but that has caused prices to rise by, say, about, you know, 0.5 to 0.7% relative to what it would have been in the absence of the tariffs.
1: China's foreign trade with the United States increased for five consecutive months through August, with two-way trade reaching $412 billion. That's in the first 8 months of this year. What does that tell you about the trade relationship between the two countries, notwithstanding the fact that there are these tariffs that have been imposed as well as other tensions?
3: Well, the numbers that I'm also paying attention to is a share of China in U.S. imports from the rest of the world. So it is actually quite striking that if you look at that share, it is around 7.5 to 8%, which has basically come down to the level that it was before China joined the WTO in 2000. So while overall trade has grown, and that's true for global trade, I mean, global trade is at around 70% of GDP at this time. You know, it's at a very high level. The share coming directly from China into the U.S. has gone down by quite a lot. And on the other hand, there is more of imports coming from into the U.S. from countries like Vietnam and other East Asian economies, just as China is also now sending out exports to these other countries and also to Europe. So there have been very consequential changes in the direction of trade flows, even if the overall level has held up globally.
1: One of the major challenges the world is facing right now is higher energy costs. It's not as bad as was expected, according to some experts. There's been some resilience on the part of markets around the world. But what are the longer-term impact of rising energy prices?
3: It is the case indeed that the world has demonstrated more resilience to the energy price increases than was feared. But let's put some numbers on this. So because of the AI investment boom and that super cycle, global growth has benefited by around 0.2 percentage points, which has basically offset the negative impact coming from the energy price increases. I worry about the current situation staying in its current state for very much longer because, you know, a few months ago, countries had large amounts of strategic reserves, including China, and China drew down quite substantially on those to be able to tide over this, you know, over the period of high prices. But everywhere, those reserves have come down, and we've actually had destruction of supply chains, hits to refineries. And so there is, I think, a very good question to ask is how long can this last? How long can we just be at these levels of the price of crude or also of refined crude? And I do think that, you know, if this continues and there's not a really true solution to this problem, we could see much larger increases in the price of energy around the world. And that would be much more damaging for the global economy compared to where it has been so far. So I really hope that we can find a solution either through, you know, alternative pathways. And I see, you know, you see new statements coming out of the Houthis and that they would allow ships to go through. That's all beneficial, but it is adding up. This level of disruption of supply to the world has not been seen before. And I don't think we should be complacent and assume that we managed so far that we can just keep managing going forward.
1: Getting back to the visit by President Xi to the United States, it's been described as a highly successful visit. But what role can institutions

0: institutions like the IMF, the G20 and other multilateral forums play in encouraging further China-US economic cooperation, reducing protectionist measures, contributing significantly to global growth?
1: I think first and foremost, these institutions can let the world know about what the costs are of not having cooperation and of the costs are of growing geopolitical conflict around the world, including the war in Iran. You know, all just putting it out there about what the hit could be to global growth, to livelihoods, you know, effects on inflation, the fact that central banks around the world are now tightening monetary policy because of the inflationary effects of the war. I mean, these are all negative consequences, and cooperation is very beneficial, including on the AI front. We've seen now a few episodes of AI agents basically not aligning with human intent. That is very concerning. And again, having cooperation on that front is going to be critical, because what if there were a hit to a financial infrastructure because of an AI agent? That's consequential, you know, for the whole world as a whole, the US, China, everybody in that. So bringing together, making sure these two nations continue their dialogue, continue to engage on these critical issues of trade and AI is good, not just for them, but for the world as a whole.
0: Right. As you say, it's important for these two nations to continue the dialogue. And if we look at this visit, there was a lot of symbolism attached to it when we look at the way the visit was conducted. How important is that? I mean, apart from the substance of what the two leaders discussed.
1: Well, a big part of nations engaging is the diplomacy and building those personal relations. I mean, that matters ultimately when, you know, you come to very difficult decisions or difficult moments, you know, so these kinds of getting together and sharing a meal, sharing time together is helpful to build that relationship. I mean, that's, you know, often what happens with the G20 meetings and the G7 meetings. Even if there is not necessarily a huge consequential outcome coming out of those gatherings, the very fact that the leaders are getting together and meeting each other, building some more trust, some more relationships with each other is very useful when you have a moment of a crisis and you really, truly need to connect very quickly and make decisions very quickly.
0: So the stage has been set with this successful summit. We have coming up the APEC meetings as well as the G20 meetings. What are your expectations?
1: The fact that the countries continue to meet and discuss a way forward, they should make a breakthrough on trying to address the issue of global imbalances, of sectoral imbalances, of how every country needs to do its part, including China relying on more domestic consumption-driven growth, the U.S. relying on less fiscal deficits, smaller fiscal deficits, less fiscal spending, higher savings in the U.S. I mean, each country has to play its role, ensuring the right level of regulation of financial industries, of AI for the world's sake. You know, all of that is very important. And while I'm not incredibly optimistic that all of this will get sorted out in the next few meetings, Again, every step forward is welcome.
0: Geeta Gopinath, we have to leave it there. Thanks for being with us.
1: Thank you. It was a pleasure to join you.
0: That is it for this edition of The Heat. I'm Anand Naidu in Washington.

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0: Chinese President Xi Jinping wraps up his visit to the U.S. following talks with U.S. President Donald Trump and a state dinner at the White House. Hello and thank you for joining us. I'm Sally Ihan in Washington, D.C. A high-stakes summit between the leaders of China and the U.S. has concluded. President Xi departed Washington on Friday afternoon following his three-day state visit, which included bilateral talks, a state dinner and a visit to the National Archives.
1: President Xi Jinping and his wife, Peng Liyuan, met with U.S. President Donald Trump and his wife, Melania Trump, at the White House for tea on Friday. The two heads of state agreed to build a constructive relationship of strategic stability based on respect, fairness, and reciprocity. President Xi said the trip to Washington was his first state visit to the United States in 11 years. He said during the visit, the two sides added new substance to the vision for the China-U.S. relationship and agreed to jointly build a constructive relationship of strategic stability based on respect, fairness, and reciprocity. He added, the two sides also achieved mutual benefits in the economic and trade fields, and these outcomes will be welcomed by the people of both countries and the international community. Xi said the future of China-U.S. relations is bright and a reflection of trend of history. The road to a bright future is often winding, with difficulties and challenges bound to arise along the way. This is in line with the laws governing the development of things. Xi said he is willing to work with Trump to write a new chapter in the history of China-U.S. relations with a courage and a sense of responsibility to history. Trump called Xi's state visit to the United States constructive and very successful. He said that the two sides held in-depth exchanges on U.S.-China relations and major international and regional issues, achieving positive outcomes that will benefit both countries. He said he looks forward to maintaining close contact with Xi and jointly guiding the development of U.S.-China relations. After the tea chat, Xi and Peng, accompanied by Trump and Melania, visited the U.S. National Archives. They walked together into the central hall, where they were briefed on the National Archives and its exhibits. Xi said the archives carry the wisdom of the forebears and offer insights for the future, adding that over the past 250 years, the American people have pursued the American dream and built a prosperous country and a beautiful home on the North American continent. The Chinese people have inherited 5,000 years of Chinese civilization and have continued to make new achievements on the new journey toward realizing the Chinese dream of the great rejuvenation of the Chinese nation. Xi said, as two distinctive countries, China and the United States have different histories and cultures, social systems and development paths. However, the people of the two countries share the same aspiration for a better life despite the differences. Xi noted that if the two countries recognize and respect their differences, deepen mutual understanding and learn from each other, seek the biggest common denominator, expand the list of areas for cooperation, and properly manage differences, China-U.S. relations will enjoy steady and sustained growth.

0: Chinese President Xi Jinping has concluded his state visit to the United States.
1: On his departure, overseas Chinese and students lined the road, waving the national flags of China and the U.S. President Xi was seen off by senior U.S. government officials at the airport, where a 21-gun salute was fired. Xi kicked off his state visit to the United States on Wednesday, which was the first in 11 years.
0: Beyond the pomp and ceremony surrounding the summit, President Xi and Trump held important discussions about trade, AI, and people-to-people exchanges. CGTN's Jim Spellman has the details.
2: All of those niceties help set a tone for some constructive progress in this relationship. Trade, of course, one of the key issues going into this summit. And the trade truce that was set to expire in November has been extended. That should give negotiating teams more time, more space to potentially come up with a larger trade deal of some sort. President Xi stressed that the trade consultations are good news for industries and people of both countries. On the important issue of artificial intelligence, President Xi noted that while China and the United States will, of course, compete in the AI space, there's more reasons for the two countries to cooperate than to compete. He also stressed that AI should develop for the good of people and that artificial intelligence should always remain in the control of humans. On some of the other regional and international issues of the day, the two sides exchanged views on the Middle East, Ukraine, and the Korean Peninsula. And throughout this day, there was an emphasis from President Xi on people-to-people exchanges. A couple of important announcements. He invited 100,000 young Americans to come to China for cultural exchanges and to study. And he announced that two giant pandas will soon be coming to Zoo Atlanta. A lot of people will be very excited about that. And in his toast at the state dinner Thursday night, President Xi went all the way back to the era of ping pong diplomacy, emphasizing the point that ceremonies, people-to-people exchanges, and leader-to-leader exchanges can set an important tone that can carry through the rest of the government.
0: President Xi and his wife were the guests of honor at a lavish White House state dinner hosted by U.S. President Trump on Thursday. Both leaders addressed guests, highlighting the long history of U.S.-China relations.
3: U.S. President Donald Trump and First Lady Melania Trump have hosted a welcome banquet for Chinese President Xi Jinping and his wife, Peng Liyuan. Upon President Xi and his wife Peng Liyuan's arrival at the White House, President Trump and Melania warmly welcomed them. The two couples posed for a group photo and met with guests attending the dinner.

After the dinner began, President Xi and President Trump each delivered speeches. President Xi thanked President Trump and First Lady Melania Trump for their warm reception and arrangements, and extended his greetings to people from all walks of life in the U.S. who care about and support the development of bilateral ties, and sent his best wishes for the Mid-Autumn Festival. He noted that after President Trump's visit to China in May, the two heads of state have exchanged state visits within 6 months, creating a new chapter in bilateral relations. He said the visit has led to new common understandings, enriched the substance of a constructive China-U.S. relationship of strategic stability, and provided new strategic guidance for bilateral ties.

He said more than 200 years ago, soon after the founding of the United States, Americans turned their attention to China, and the two countries began engaging in trade by exchanging strength and complementing each other. More than 80 years ago, the Chinese and American people stood shoulder to shoulder in the fight against Japanese militarist aggressors, forging a friendship in blood and fire. More than 50 years ago, ping-pong diplomacy helped open the door to China-U.S. exchanges and set in motion the historic process of the normalization of relations. President Xi also highlighted the story of friendship between Chinese and American people, in which American Ronald Sokolsky supported Chinese woman Yin Yuzhen in planting trees to combat desertification more than two decades ago. He said people-to-people exchanges help bring the two peoples closer and build a solid foundation of public support for friendship and cooperation. President Xi said that China-U.S. relations have come to another historical juncture. He noted that President Trump's goal of making America great again and China's pursuit of the great rejuvenation of the Chinese nation are both grand goals that can complement and reinforce each other. President Xi called on the two sides to demonstrate the responsibility of major countries, respond to the aspirations of their peoples and the trend of the times, and explore a new path for major countries to get along with each other. He also called for joint efforts to write a new chapter in friendship between the two countries.

0: President Trump said he was deeply impressed by the warmth and friendship of the Chinese people during his visit to China in May. He said both the United States and China have long-standing cultures and that the peoples of the two countries have maintained friendly exchanges for a long time. President Trump said that although the two countries have different political systems, their friendship has stood the test of time. He said he was willing to work with President Xi to uphold mutual respect, continue to foster friendship between the two countries, and bring lasting prosperity and security to future generations.
1: CGTN's Mike Walter spoke with former White House correspondent and author William Jones about the outcome of President Xi's state visit.
2: Well, it's been an amazing few days, and if anybody knows a lot about the rise of China and U.S.-China relations, it's certainly the man who wrote the book, The Rise of China and the Revival of Global Development. William Jones is joining us here. Bill, great to see you. What are your takeaways?
3: I was very excited by the whole meeting. I think it has taken the, maybe over-optimistic, but I think it's taken the relationship to a different level. The comedy between these two people was, I think, unprecedented. I've never seen that. There's never been the case. I don't think of an American president with such a close relationship to a Chinese leader. I may go back to Nixon. I don't know. That's a little too far for me. But I haven't seen anything like that. And, of course, President Xi, when he came here, the first thing he said was that we have to move the relationship from being rivals to being partners. Now, that's going to take a time to do that. But I think that given the impressions, the body language, the comity, the friendship between the two presidents, I think that even President Trump at a certain point could begin moving in that kind of a direction. He'll have a lot of opposition from the people who don't like that. But I think he has established a relationship. As long as these two presidents are in charge of their country, I don't see that there's going to be any conflict with China that cannot be resolved at the highest level.
2: It's so interesting. I was in Beijing in May, and just three words were kind of the exclamation point after that summit was over, and it was constructive strategic stability. I can never remember which order they go in, but it makes perfect sense. Constructive strategic stability. And it seemed like she made a point of, like, we need to take this vision and actually turn it into action. How do you read those three words? What do they mean to you?
3: Well, I think it means initially to keep the relationship on a positive course. I see it more as the bottom line for the relationship between the two countries, but I believe that it can go even further than that. It's necessary but not sufficient condition for what you would call a

0: partnership. But given the fact that there is such a relationship, that the relation between the two leaders are so good, and they came to agreements, so we don't know everything that's been done in terms of the trade and what's going to happen in that. That all has to be resolved. But I think the fundamental notion is that we are at a different stage of the relationship at this point following this summit this year, right? And I think both sides understood this. You can see that in some of the statements that were made at the dinner by both President Trump and President Xi.
1: It's interesting, three words kind of resonate this time around, to keep relations steady. And we did see kind of a whipsaw in this relationship in recent memory, as you well know. There are still going to be differences. How do you keep relations steady?
0: Well, the relationship at the top level, of course, is extremely important. Look, you had, this is also unprecedented, this is the second meeting of President Trump this year with President Xi, and what he has to do is, I think there are decisions being made on that at the lower levels as well. They have to have that type of communications on a regular basis, not only to resolve crises, but also to prevent them by everybody getting on the same page in areas of trade and areas of culture and areas of science is also important. And of course, in terms of the military situation, where I think they've already set up channels of communication much greater extent. And that will keep the stability. But I think these two countries, I think there's a realization at the top level that both of them need the other. And I think probably they need the other even more than they think. And that by cooperation, I think, will get us further in terms of moving the U.S. economy further than trying to treat China as a rival. And I think that's becoming clear to a certain extent.
2: Sijie Chien's Mike Walter speaking with former White House correspondent William Jones there. Now, U.S.-China relations have global implications, and leaders at the U.N. General Assembly kept a close eye on the bilateral talks in Washington very closely. It is Qian Shan is live for us in New York with reaction from the U.N. It is.
3: So the world leaders have gathered here at the U.N. General Assembly in New York to help shape the global agenda, but really at the end of the day, much of their attention has been on Washington, given the high-stakes summit between China and the U.S. And of course, for those diplomats closely watching these talks, one question has been in their mind. Can the world's two biggest economies manage a rivalry that virtually touches everything from global trade, economy, climate, to artificial intelligence? In our report, we've gathered reactions from executives, delegates, and experts. Let's take a look.
4: Nearly 130 heads of state have gathered at the United Nations to tackle the world's most pressing crises.
5: Obviously, the relationship between China and the UN is very important. And as you mentioned, I mean, any bilateral meeting also has an impact on the state of multilateralism.
4: At the General Assembly, world leaders expressed their growing concern over global energy supplies, protecting trade routes, confronting climate change, or keeping pace with technology. Many believe that cooperation between the world's two superpowers could set the tone for greater international stability.
6: The visit by President Xi to the United States is very important because we are with the dialogue, we are with normal relationship away from any kind of escalation. Those are two major countries. And of course, you know, having a good relationship between the two big countries will have a positive impact on the world and on our region as well.
4: There's hardly a nation that hasn't felt the shockwaves from disrupted supply chains and volatile energy flows. While business leaders welcomed the recent extension of the U.S.-China trade truce, they warn it's only a temporary fix.
7: We want to see stabilization. We want to see the return of a strong dollar for the American consumer. We want to see a reduction in inflation. And all of these things, I think, become a lot more achievable if you have a long-term, clear trade policy that reduces the friction that has created increased cost since we've started this process in 2016.
3: Many here believe that a tangible cooperation between China and the U.S. could essentially help stabilize markets, ease pressure on supply chains, and even open

0: The way for possible international agreements on a variety of pressing issues. So the sense that we get from the international community here is hope that this dialogue will hopefully lead to concrete steps towards greater stability. Sally?
1: All right, it is Tian Shan there live for us at the United Nations. Thank you for that. Still ahead, beyond politics and economics, how art can help build bridges between China and the US. That story after the break.
2: Ever wondered what's the difference between a bear and a bull market? Where are the cash cows? And who are the lame ducks? And what exactly are black swans? Grey rhinos and unicorn companies. Make sense of it all with Global Business, only on CGTN.
3: Thank you.

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2: There is no more they, or you, or me. In today's economic landscape, there is only we. 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

0: Welcome back. U.S.-China relations are often defined by politics, trade and competition, but a Chinese woman in New York is building connections through art, artists and the relationships that grow around them. Karina Mitchell has that story.
1: So where are you taking us now?
2: On a late summer day in New York, Christina Wang is inviting us into her world, where conversations about China and America begin not with politics, but with art.
3: This is definitely one of my favorite places.
4: And then most of the artists here are
3: Chinese.
4: Asian yes. diaspora. Yes.
2: Originally from Shandong and Shenzhen, Wang now calls New York home. Over the last year, the China transplant says the city's vibrant art scene has acted as a conduit for connecting with people from different backgrounds with divergent perspectives.
3: I feel like if you share like a passion for art, like literally you can just talk to anybody. And if you go to an art show, and there's so many art shows and beautiful galleries in New York, and you can meet people from all walks of life. And you just immediately understand, like, if you share this passion, and it's so easy for you to make friends.
2: Those friendships can begin as organically as admiring a painting. An appreciation for the arts is how the 31-year-old and Shiwei Zhou met.
5: It's a nice way to start the conversation.
2: Hailing from Beijing, Zhou is now a New York-based artist and gallerist. She founded Latitude, a gallery in trendy Lower Manhattan in 2020, featuring emerging artists from the Asian diaspora.
4: What do you think can happen through experiencing art that may be harder through having a political discussion or even just a regular conversation?
5: I feel like when we achieve a connection, it's very joyful, and then it's exchange, and it's very wonderful to see that people are curious.
2: Joe says art offers a window into how people think and react.
4: It's a perfect balance of the two.
5: Yeah, and it's great for people to compare and then to really experience both different cultures.

0: In a city considered by many to be the quintessential melting pot, both Wang and Zhou offer proof that art can be a stepping stone to greater understanding between cultures.
1: I've made so many friends, honestly, just by being like a little bit more present in the art world.
0: Both agree while art realistically won't resolve major global differences, understanding and mutual respect can begin on a much smaller canvas, one work of art and one conversation at a time. Karina Mitchell, CGTN, New York.
2: And finally, giant pandas have done their part to bring the people of China and the U.S. together. More than 50 years after their arrival in the U.S., the beloved animals remain a symbol of cooperation and friendship.
3: Our team is so incredible. I will say this, when you look at the people, right, you know, the animal care people, the transport people, the people who are making sure that the habitat is ready to go, it is the best of the best, the most incredible people, and I have such confidence and faith in them. In China, the real expertise is in husbandry and care and understanding of giant pandas. We know how to care for giant pandas here. They do conservation and research, but in terms of being able to share, it really is kind of a perfect interlocking moment as we talk about this comprehensive plan to care for giant pandas, to breed giant pandas, create this assurance population, but also save them and their habitat in the wild. Giant pandas started in the 1970s. It was a gift to the original pandas, Ling Ling and Qing Qing, a gift to the United States.
4: On behalf of the people of the United States, I am pleased to be here and accept the precious gift of the panda.
3: And I think that really kind of signified, right, this positive potential for a relationship between the U.S. and China. And I think that it continues with pandas. I think it is one of the most successful examples of this people-to-people diplomacy, right? People working together to achieve something. And I also think it is a story of inspiration and hope. I think that this is an example of what can be achieved. When you come to the zoo, you are supporting giant panda conservation. You are part of saving an endangered species. Pandas are great because it's not just about saving a panda, it's about saving its entire ecosystem. And essentially, if you get people excited about a panda, you're saving the golden monkeys and the toucans and the sorrels and all of the other animals and all of the insects and the birds and the plants that live in those habitats. So on one hand, you can feel good because saving a panda is about saving in the entire kind of bamboo forest ecosystem. If you look at the world right now, especially the natural world, there are a lot of, it's kind of in dire shape. You know, people talk about climate change, they talk about habitat destruction. But with giant pandas, we are actually making a difference and moving the needle in a positive direction. So the fact that collaborating, working with another country, working with other people, coming together for the good of a single purpose, I think it's a positive story that gives people hope, and it's a positive instance in kind of a diplomatic space.
2: And that is The World Today. Thank you for watching. I'm Sally Ihan. Global Business with Diego Lahaye is next. For any more news, anytime, visit our website, cgtn.com.

0: Chinese President Xi Jinping wraps up his visit to the United States following talks with U.S. President Donald Trump and a state dinner at the White House. I'm Diego Laje in Washington, D.C. Comprehensive coverage of that state visit coming up on Global Business, including reaction from Chinese and U.S. business leaders looking for signs of greater stability in this relationship, plus the symbolism of the visit and the message it sends to businesses and policymakers on both sides. First up, a high-stakes summit between the leaders of China and the U.S. has concluded. President Xi and Trump agreed to build a constructive relationship of strategic stability.
1: President Xi Jinping and his wife, Peng Liyuan, met with U.S. President Donald Trump and his wife, Melania Trump, at the White House for tea on Friday. The two heads of state agreed to build a constructive relationship of strategic stability based on respect, fairness, and reciprocity. President Xi said the trip to Washington was his first state visit to the United States in 11 years. He said during the visit, the two sides added new substance to the vision for the China-U.S. relationship and agreed to jointly build a constructive relationship of strategic stability based on respect, fairness, and reciprocity. He added, the two sides also achieved mutual benefits in the economic and trade fields, and these outcomes will be welcomed by the people of both countries and the international community. Xi said the future of China-U.S. relations is bright and a reflection of trend of history. The road to a bright future is often winding, with difficulties and challenges bound to arise along the way. This is in line with the laws governing the development of things. Xi said he is willing to work with Trump to write a new chapter in the history of China-U.S. relations with a courage and a sense of responsibility to history. Trump called Xi's state visit to the United States constructive and very successful. He said that the two sides held in-depth exchanges on U.S.-China relations and major international and regional issues, achieving positive outcomes that will benefit both countries. He said he looks forward to maintaining close contact with Xi and jointly guiding the development of U.S.-China relations. After the tea chat, Xi and Peng, accompanied by Trump and Melania, visited the U.S. National Archives. They walked together into the Central Hall, where they were briefed on the National Archives and its exhibits. Xi said the archives carry the wisdom of the forebears and offer insights for the future, adding that over the past 250 years, the American people have pursued the American dream and built a prosperous country and a beautiful home on the North American continent. The Chinese people have inherited 5,000 years of Chinese civilization and have continued to make new achievements on the new journey toward realizing the Chinese dream of the great rejuvenation of the Chinese nation. Xi said, as two distinctive countries, China and the United States.